0: and you will see where I'm going. So someone who shows up, someone who's the most valuable player on their team first.
1: Mm-hmm.
0: Right? Then I go to, do they play? And this is something that is up for debate. But do they play on both ends of the court?
1: Talk to me.
0: So not only gives you an offensive punch every night, night in and night out, but also gives you that defensive punch. Well, how do you know? Whether rebounding, whether steals, you know, all of these things track. Are you on an all defensive team? First, second, or third? Right? Like, so if you're an all NBA and then you're all defensive team, then that, to me, now we're talking about the MVP of the league. Because you're going through the gauntlet, you're available, you obviously have to play more than 65 games with the new rule enforced, but you affect the game on both ends of the court, because there will be times where you're not on. You may have a bad shooting night or be in a shooting slump, but you're there. Your plus or minus is still high because of what you do on the defensive end of the court. And I think that's a lost notion in today's NBA. I think we're so focused and fixated on offensive prowess,
1: mm-hmm,
0: that we completely forget about the defensive side of the ball. We start seeing that rear his head when Steve Nash won back-to-back MVPs. How? How? Steve Nash couldn't guard Iowa Sam. And so it started to get a little skewed, and then you see Harden win MVP, and you're like, oh, okay, well, he don't guard nobody ever. Right? A defensive liability. So now you have guys who are walking around as MVPs of the league who are defensive liabilities. Like, I don't ever remember a time when Jordan or even Bird, you go back to Bird, Kobe, Shaq, where you said, we're going to isolate them in the playoffs and attack them.
1: Right.
0: We're going to attack Michael Jordan offensively. Good luck. We're going to attack Kobe Bryant. Okay, cool. So now, I, of course, you know, with, you know, time and the evolution of the game, defense has been less and less important. But for me, if you're asking what my criteria is for MVP, you must be on an all-defensive team. First, second, or third, as well as first-team all-NBA. To be even in the conversation of MVP.
1: Just to play devil's advocate, what if that person doesn't exist? In other words, what if nobody on the all-defensive team is all NBA, or vice versa? Nobody who's all NBA made the all defensive team. I think that's unlikely, but it's possible.
0: Then the league needs to look at itself and find out what they value.
1: All right. So, look, I think I've made my feelings clear the last few weeks about Shai Gilgeous-Alexander. And I am willing to admit the obvious. I mean, it's not that the guy's not a great player. Obviously, he is a great player. Obviously, he is the central figure of the best team in the NBA, or at least the team that is the defending champ and hasn't lost a playoff game yet and is favored to do it again and all of those things. Does that make him worthwhile? Sure, it makes him worthwhile. However, if I kind of did what I hear people do in college football at the end of the year, then there's no way in hell Shai Gilgeous-Alexander is the NBA MVP. Here's what I mean by that. At the end of the college football year, when all those teams that always love to whine, whatever that particular year's rules are, this year James Madison has a shot at the title. But whoever is third and fourth place in the SEC and the Big Ten, they don't have a shot. and they'll go, you know, if I stuck that team, you know, if I stuck that SEC team, if I stuck Alabama on a field with James Madison, we know damn well what would happen. They'd be a 14.5 point favorite. And, okay, to me, that's very similar to saying, fine, then poll all the NBA GMs and find out who's the first one that they would take if everybody was available. Because there's not one who would take Shai Gilgeous-Alexander. Not first. No, they wouldn't. And you all damn well know who they would take. He happens to be the guy that Shai is going to go against for the next week and a half to 2 weeks. And for me, I think that goes to exactly what you're saying. Shai is not a turnstile defensively.
0: No.
1: But there's nobody who has more impact on a basketball court on the defensive end than Victor Wembanyama. And he happens to also average 25 points a night, 11.5 rebounds a night, over 3 blocks a game. The bottom line for me, E, this world has gotten so obsessed with points per game.
0: Yeah, man.
1: That's it. And that's it. So simplistic. It's just so simplistic.
0: Watching basketball, and you said, what if there isn't one of those people? But there actually is. Because Victor Wembanyama is going to be first team all NBA, and he's the defensive player of the year, which makes him first team all defense. In my mind, Victor Wembanyama, with this season, has taken his team to the conference finals, is the MVP of the league.
1: Yep.
0: He's the only one out of the group that takes defense just even more so than offense. He takes it. He went into the All-Star game talking about no. We not doing that. We playing defense. He's repeatedly said, no, I take defense extremely serious. He's had 12 blocks in an NBA postseason game.
1: Ah, but some of them were goaltending.
0: When you ask me what my criteria is, because I grew up watching the best offensive player on the floor also be the best defensive player on the floor. So what else? You know what you learn, right? Like you know what you learn. So if I grew up in an era where that was the criteria, then, oh, okay, that's what the criteria, it's not going to change. Oh, forget about defense. Yeah, teams are scoring 135, 136 points a game. That's crazy. It's crazy talk. And so I know how important defense is. You know, what was it, 2011? I think when the Pistons were going against Kobe and Shaq and the Lakers.
1: Oh, I think it was a little earlier than that.
0: Was it 20?
1: That feels like 05.
0: 05?
1: Yeah, here, but I'll look it up, but go ahead and make your point.
0: When Detroit was averaging about 86 points a game. And I said, oh, the Lakers about to boat race them.
1: Yep. Yep, it was 04, by the way.
0: To win 4 in a row.
1: Mm-hmm.
0: A feat no one had done since the 60s Celtics or whatever. I said, oh, we about completely dismantled that team defensively. That's how important it is. And so, you know, I respect defense. I respect how hard it is to play defense and offense throughout the length of an NBA game. That to me is special. That to me is MVP worthy.
1: I'm with you. Two other things to mention about this. One, maybe it helps the Spurs because announcing this right before the two teams play each other,
0: ooh-wee,
1: maybe it done piss
0: they're
1: Victor
0: going to
1: off.
0: Get that.
1: Right? So, and Victor's the one that He's the one. That's the dude. I don't care who has the award, but who are you scared to play? There's no question who people are most scared to play in the NBA. So that's one. But two, as far as him sort of being the people's choice on this, I know it was only kind of one highlight, but Victor in the Game 6 victory over the Minnesota Timberwolves, there is a clip, there is a social media highlight where he gets just kind of a light nudge in the back and ejects himself into the first row under the hoop. And I'm just begging Victor, don't start.
0: Don't do that, man.
1: Don't.
0: Don't be those guys.
1: Please, please, for the love of God, you're 8 feet tall.
0: Don't Embiid us.
1: You do not. And this is my point with all these guys. You're too good to be doing this. And Victor, you're twice as tall as everybody. Do not start this ridiculous charade that is ruining the league. I mean, he even paused before he did it, which makes it an even worse look. Like, just, I don't know what the, I don't know what the hell we need to do, but I swear, I feel like we're talking to toddlers now. Like, how many times do we need to say that, like, we don't like this. You're supposed to care what your audience thinks when you are in a performative industry. You're supposed to care. This is absolutely hated by your audience. And, man, if Adam Silver could put as much energy into that next offseason as opposed to what they're doing to tanking now, I think that would be helpful.
0: Yeah, well, they have a rule in play of flopping. No one ever calls it.
1: Nope.
0: All you got, it's already there. If you tell the refs, hey, man, call it. That's bogus. Call it.
1: They won't do it.
0: That's the problem.
1: That's the problem. Right. Right. You got anything on this Pistons-Cavs game that's getting started?
0: Man, if James Harden don't show up, you know, that's... Seriously, yeah. Man, like this is not so much in game six.
1: They are just underway. We're less than 2 minutes into this thing. So just getting started in Detroit. The Pistons love to live on the edge. My God. But they've got home court for game seven here against the Cavs for the right to face the Knicks, who last played, it feels like, about a month and a half ago. So we'll get all of that set for you. We are live in the Fox Sports Radio studios. Hell yeah, it's Sunday night. That's Ephraim. I'm Mark. It's Fox Sports Radio.
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11: From ABC News, I'm Chuck Sievertson. A new example of why that U.S.-Iran ceasefire is called fragile. A new warning to Iran from President Trump since today's incident in the United Arab Emirates. ABC's Alex Brashay in Washington.
12: In a social media post, Trump saying, quote, they better get moving fast or there won't be anything left of them. Trump's warning coming after the UAE says it repelled a drone strike at a nuclear plant, something authorities there called an unprovoked terrorist attack.
11: Oil prices are higher, over $107 a barrel, up nearly 2% in U.S. trading. Global oil over $110, up about 1%. Another incumbent's been primaried. Senator Bill Cassidy, Louisiana Republican, voted to impeach President Trump for inciting the January 6th attack, and he was critical of Health Secretary Kennedy. He didn't survive this weekend's primary. ABC's Olivia Rubin.
13: With Cassidy now gone, just 3 of the 17 Republican members of Congress who voted to impeach the president remain. The rest have retired or lost their seats, all a striking reminder of the dominance President Trump still holds over his party.
11: The Trump-backed candidate, Louisiana Congresswoman Julia Letlow, will face a runoff with State Treasurer John Fleming next month. Declaring a global health emergency, these folks, says ABC's Alex Perez.
14: Authorities with the World Health Organization have declared the deadly Ebola outbreak in the Democratic Republic of Congo and Uganda a public health emergency of international concern. The CDC says the risk to the American public remains low.
11: African public health officials say Americans and others should pay attention because viruses can travel with people on airplanes. The 10 shootings that terrorized folks in Austin, Texas this weekend appear to be random, police say, with 2 of the 3 people they were looking for in custody. 4 people were wounded. 2 military jets collided in midair at an air show at an Air Force base outside Boise, Idaho. The military says the crews ejected safely. 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
19: 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Every year, not every year, this doesn't happen every year, but it happens every few years. Can you think of another sport where you would get to that sport's biggest moments, one of the three, four, or five biggest moments of the year for that major international sport? And then whoever emerges victorious for the biggest moment of the year, you're like, I never heard of that guy. And then, like, I never heard of him. Super Bowl winning quarterback. It's like you got introduced to him in the fourth quarter of the Super Bowl. Or a Yankee or a Dodger who hits the home run in the 8th, 9th, who knows, 10th, 11th. Like, in other words, I've heard of Miguel Rojas more than I've heard of Aaron Rye. I don't even know if I'm saying that name correctly.
20: Never heard of him.
19: That's who won the PGA Championship today. Aaron. It's the weirdest thing. Have you ever heard of him?
0: No, man.
19: No, no.
21: Never heard of him.
19: It's just, I mean, believe you me, that means it's a great story. I have nothing against it, but it's a weird dynamic. You know, people get excited for the majors, and then it's over, and you're like, I don't even know who that is. Not quite sure how to sink my teeth into that.
0: Could you imagine? You're a fan, right?
19: Of almost everything, sure.
0: Right.
19: But, like, yeah, yeah.
0: What's your favorite sport and your favorite team? Like, the top of fandom.
19: Oh, God. I'm a bit, like, obviously, Bay Area sports fan. I have a very hard time separating Giants, Warriors, and 49ers.
0: Okay.
19: They're all right.
0: Incredibly, but you got to pick one.
19: Oh, God.
0: Let's do Warriors.
19: Okay, fine.
0: We'll do Warriors.
19: I was literally about to say 49ers, but go ahead. Warriors. Yes.
0: Would you say they were playing in the finals against, let me see. Warriors will be playing. Oh, it's different in that case because, no, say they were playing in the Western Conference Finals against the Lakers.
19: Okay, Western Conference Finals, Warriors, Lakers.
0: Yep. Would you get on the bus with other Warrior fans and travel to Los Angeles to go to the game?
19: Would I get on a bus?
0: Yes.
19: Would I get on a
0: bus? Like a charter bus.
19: That wouldn't be my first thought or choice. I'm not saying that I'm, like, against the idea across the board. Like, give me more circumstances.
0: So I'm watching the Pistons-Cavaliers game.
19: Okay.
0: And they come back from commercial, and they were showing, like, five or six charter buses pull up to the arena.
19: Okay.
0: In Detroit. And they obviously come from Cleveland because they were packed with Cleveland fans.
19: Got it.
0: And I was thinking, oh, I would never do that. And I thought maybe it's just me.
19: Not my first thought. But again, you know, like I don't know.
0: Is that trip?
19: Cleveland to Detroit?
0: Yeah.
19: You know us West Coasters. I don't know. Cleveland to Detroit mileage. Google says it's 170 miles.
0: Okay, so that's about, what, 3 hours
19: on
0: a bus?
19: Yeah, two and a half. It would be quicker if that damn lake wasn't in the way.
0: Right, right,
19: but
0: right.
19: It's a big lake. I don't think they'd built a bridge across Lake Erie yet. So, yeah.
0: It's about 2.5, 3 hours.
19: 2.5 hours.
0: Depending on stops and whatever.
19: If now, are you telling me there are friends and alcohol? I'm not like, you're right. That's not my first choice. But if a buddy was like, dude, we're chartering a bus.
0: No. I'm talking about this has to be like.
19: If it's just people?
0: Yeah, I remember when I was playing for the Falcons and we had a rivalry with the Saints. And on the radio, they would be like, hey, you know, sign up or get your ticket to get on the bus. It's a rivalry weekend and we're going down to New Orleans. And I even back then, I was like, oh, I don't know if I could ever do that. And the reason is,
19: like
0: going down may be a party. It's game seven. We got it. But what if you lose?
19: It's a very, very good point. And actually, by the way, you're supposed to.
0: So I'm looking at
19: it.
0: If
19: you're on the road for game seven,
0: the last thing I want to be around trapped for 3 hours.
19: Other people
0: who are also pissed off.
19: I mean, has anybody ever taken a flight home from Vegas on Sunday? Anyone?
0: You know?
19: Ever? A little bit of a different vibe than that Friday night flight out there, isn't it?
0: Different vibe. Yeah. And so I was just looking at that, and I'm like, man, that would be a terrible idea. Because now you're at the mercy of the group.
19: Yeah.
0: You may or may not know everyone.
19: Yeah, like I said, if it was friends and it was a small bus, okay, I could hack it.
0: The only way I would do it is if Steve Vasega was driving the bus.
19: That's a good point.
1: Sit down and shut up. We got 3 hours to go.
19: Buckle up, Buttercup.
1: Anybody got a granola bar? By the way, you bring up the name of Aaron Rye. Apparently, he was at 290-1 to win this thing at DraftKings on Thursday morning. And he has won the PGA Championship. Apparently, also the last player from England to win the PGA Championship. Happened over 100 years ago in the early days of the event. Wow and double wow. He is your champ by 3 strokes. Yes, it is his first major title. Rory McIlroy finished 5 back. We will get to some NBA news as far as the MVP a bit later, but let me throw this out there and then I'll give you the answer in a couple minutes. Can you name the last NBA player born in the U.S. to finish in the top 3 of MVP voting? Because we got our MVP tonight. I can give you the top 3 in a couple minutes. Let me give me your guesses of the last player born in the U.S. to finish top three. MVP.
19: Oh, man.
1: Meanwhile, let's get to the NASCAR All-Star Race, which was on FS1 today. We have mentioned many times on this show the 2311 Racing Team, 3 Toyota drivers, co-owned by Michael Jordan. One of the drivers is the co-owner of the group, Denny Hamlin. He started from the pole today. And this is an exhibition, not the regular season points race. The winner gets $1 million. That's it. Finish 5th, 6th. There's no points. There's no runners-up. No. $1 million for the winner at the All-Star Race. Well, as far as Jordan's group, Tyler Reddick took stage 1. Okay, doing okay. Bubba Wallace, another one of his drivers, took stage 2. And then his other driver won it all. Denny Hamlin gets $1 million. And this is a guy who lost his father in December in a fire that destroyed his parents' home. And so when they asked Denny Hamlin right afterwards, what are you going to do with the money? He immediately says, probably give it to Mom. As for the NBA news tonight, yes, we have a Game 7 to talk about. It is an early Cleveland lead at Detroit with about 4 minutes to go in the first quarter. 16-13 Cavs, even though James Harden and Donovan Mitchell are a combined 0-for-3 shooting. Pistons starter Tobias Harris 0-for-3 so far. This ends the second round of the NBA playoffs. And by the way, this is the first time in a decade that both teams playing in a Game 7 just played in a Game 7 in the previous round.
19: Uh-huh.
1: 4 WNBA games on the Sunday slate. Las Vegas, a winner on a late jumper at Atlanta, 85-84. Angel Reese, now with Atlanta, 1-for-8 shooting from the floor. 8 rebounds, 8 turnovers today. The NHL has a Game 7 on Monday, Montreal at Buffalo to end the second round, and also men's number one in tennis, Jannik Sinner, took the Italian Open final. He's from Italy, and he's now won 29 straight matches. In case you didn't hear last night, the Steelers are re-signing quarterback Aaron Rodgers to a one-year deal, so he's due to practice on Monday. As OTA off-season workouts begin, mandatory minicamp is in early June. He didn't wait that long this time. Steelers host Green Bay in their first exhibition in mid-August, and Rodgers' new head coach is now officially Mike McCarthy, ex of Green Bay. As for the MVP news, the baseball and then the MVP answer. We've got a Sunday night ball game with the Padres leading 2-0 at the Mariners. We already had a Dodger win. They had a great weekend because they got to play the Angels, who've lost six in a row. Boy, that's a bad team. 10-1 Dodgers. Really bad. That's five straight wins for the LA Dodgers. And apparently they outscored the Angels 31-3 in the three-game set. So the Padres started the day first in the NL West, half game over San Diego. Mets in 10 innings beat the Yankees 7-6. White Sox in 10 innings beat the Cubs 9-8. And your MVP of the NBA regular season is, for the second year in a row, Shai Gilgeous-Alexander of Oklahoma City. A reminder, the Thunder hosts the Spurs Monday night in Game 1 of the West Final. Victor Wembanyama, the Spurs, finished third in the voting, but SGA got 83 first-place votes to 10 over Nikola Jokic of Denver. The NBA points out that this is the eighth straight year that the league's MVP was born outside the U.S., SGA is Canadian. In fact, it's the fifth straight year that internationals finished 1, 2, 3, all three places in the voting. So we ask, who's the last player born in the U.S. to be in the top three of NBA MVP Valley? Ephraim, any guess?
0: LeBron.
1: Mark, any guess?
19: The two names that came to mind are Tatum and Steph, the year the Celtics and Warriors played. 3-4 years ago.
1: The NBA says the answer is 5 years ago, Steph Curry Golden State finishing behind Jokic and Embiid. The last U.S. winner of MVP in the NBA, 2018.
19: Is playing right now.
1: It's James Harden, yes. Yep. Who has played for every other franchise in the league since 2018.
19: Fallen.
1: <to you. laughs>
19: That is an amazing factoid, isn't it?
1: Isn't it?
19: Whoa. Remember when Stella got her groove back? We need to get our game back.
0: Man.
19: Jeez. I mean, I know it's an international game, but like, good Lord. That's something. Steve, thank you.
0: Thanks, Steve.
19: Great
3: hey,
19: stuff.
3: Hey, Steve.
19: Fox Sports Radio Studios. How does that grab you?
0: It's a chokehold.
19: Right?
0: Yeah, it grabs you by the neck.
19: Man, my mind goes a thousand different places with that. LeBron James and Steph Curry are still sort of guiding national TV games in the NBA more so than anyone else. Steph still had the number one selling jersey this year. One of them's 41. The other one is 38. And neither one of them have even sniffed this thing for 5 years. Their name is nowhere to be found when you go through, you know, the list of MVPs and voting. And, yeah, Steve brings it up. Shai and Jokic and Embiid and Giannis. Those are your MVPs. What, 8 years running now? Whew. No wonder we're still trying to figure out who's the quote-unquote face of the league. Because I do find this to be sort of an odd thing, because it's an international game, and it's not like Shai Gilgeous or even Victor or Giannis or Jokic. I mean, like, you can latch on to them just the same you would anyone else. It's not like there's a language barrier or anything going on there. But we just don't. There's just something missing there when it's not an American-born player, and we don't give that person that label.
0: Marketing.
19: Yeah. Yeah.
0: It doesn't exist in a way it could in this country for an American player. That's the crux of it. That's what it is. It's marketing. The marketing campaigns, they don't resonate because they're not here. Now, you can market Shea in Canada all you want.

0: what if we compare this to baseball? Wouldn't you argue that this country has decided that Shohei is the face of baseball?
1: Yeah, but baseball has never marketed correctly.
0: Okay,
1: they
0: that's
1: don't
0: fair.
1: Market at all, essentially, and so it's not
0: like who's
1: and a, they're okay with it. Their baseball is 100% okay with that.
0: Yeah, who's a bigger deal in baseball, Aaron Judge or Shohei Ohtani?
1: Shohei Ohtani by a mile.
0: I agree, but
1: does it translate?
0: Yeah.
1: In marketing dollars for us, not it. It does elsewhere. If you look around Dodger Stadium. Look at the name of Dodger Stadium.
0: Right.
1: You'll see an influx of foreign companies.
0: Yep.
1: So, yeah, the marketing globally, yes. Here in the States, no. You got a pair of Shohei's? Huh? You?
0: No.
1: Oh, okay. So when we talk about marketing, we're talking about the culture. We're talking right. about things that move the needle. Nike and Michael Jordan was a marketing maven. It started with Bird and Magic, with the web Converse, with the weapons. Same shoe, different color.
0: Yep. I get what you're saying. You right? do understand why that was an unfair question.
1: Yeah.
0: Right?
1: Yes. But
0: put no Dodger on my feet.
1: But what I'm saying is
0: crazy.
1: There isn't a push
0: yep.
1: or need for the MLB to market Shohei to us because he's marketable everywhere on the planet.
0: Right. Right.
1: And so there is no, like Mike, there is no, Mike had everybody wearing Hanes, probably sure. the worst underwear you could possibly get. He had everybody wearing Hanes.
0: Yep.
1: You that's what I'm talking about in terms of branding and that beast that comes with being the greatest in a league or in a sport.
0: Well, what might be actually kind of fun, which we can do coming up next, Fox Sports Radio Studios. Sure, LeBron and Steph, as great as they are, great as they've been, their days are numbered. Let's take a look around the league at the American-born player and see who even has an opportunity at this. And put your chip into one player's circle. So we'll dive into that a little bit next. We got three things coming up at the top of the hour. With Ephraim Salam, I'm Mark Willard on Fox Sports Radio.
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10: 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Partly cloudy sky, we fall into the low 70s overnight and push back into the mid to upper 80s on Monday. It's a mostly sunny day. Partly cloudy, low 70s Monday night. Tuesday, much of the day mostly sunny. A couple of afternoon showers and storms possible, mid to upper 80s. This is Precision Weather Meteorologist Phil Spivak for WNZF.
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15: I'd argue there is a thirst for it. We're live in the Fox Sports Radio studios with Ephraim Salaam. I'm Mark Willard, and what we're talking about is something that Steve brought up. Last time an American-born player was even in the top three in MVP voting, Steph Curry 5 years ago. That's wild. So we're looking around the league right now, and it's kind of like, okay, who's even got an outside opportunity at this? And the reason I say that there is a thirst for it, what was happening exactly a year ago? And in fact, you and I kind of got involved with it, with our money. What were we all excited about last year? Remember what you and I, we went in on a co-bet together. You don't remember?
16: What was the good? Did we win?
15: No.
0: You got my money still?
15: No, I know, because I mean, I put mine in too. And poof,
1: gone.
15: Gone. The Indiana Pacers.
1: Oh, yeah.
15: We thought the Indiana Pacers had a shot to win the whole thing.
1: They did, actually.
15: We were right.
1: Yeah.
15: We were right, but we suffered a tough break. And if you look at what was happening with sort of the Q rating of Tyrese Halliburton last NBA playoffs, that was meteoric. And I'm not saying he was going to be the face of the league, but look at the way America grabbed him when he was doing what he was doing. And the Pacers were going on a surprising run. So I'm looking around the league, and I know that the first name that'll come up to people is Anthony Edwards, and we got to talk about him a little bit tonight as well. He has openly said he doesn't want the job. there is last year's number one pick in Cooper Flagg. That's years away at best. Where else are you going to go? The two guys with the Celtics, Brunson, Maxey, like, there aren't even really any candidates, Ephraim.
1: Ooh.
15: Who, again, we're removing Steph and LeBron because they're, right. they're 40.
1: Yeah.
15: Who else is there? Donovan Mitchell?
1: No.
15: My dog? She's American born.
1: Sign her up. Why don't she play defense?
15: She's quick. She's not very good on defense. She's good on offense.
1: Can't do it, though.
15: Yeah, she's good on offense. She likes Steve Nash.
1: I mean, the closest we had this year was Jaylen Brown.
15: Right.
1: And Cade Cunningham.
15: Right.
1: Like, they were amazing. And they were inching their way up. Cade got hurt, lost some of the steam. Tatum came back, took some of the steam from Jaylen.
15: Yep.
1: And so those two were like canceled out. But they were making a hell of a push because they were having phenomenal years. And they both, you know, I'm pretty sure Jaylen Brown is going to make an all-NBA team and an all-defensive team. Maybe not first team offensively, but defensively, he was one of the, you know, premier wing defenders.
15: Sure.
1: So there is hope there. Now, their style of play.
15: Yeah.
1: Is less to be desired.
15: I mean, it feels like you're kind of talking about just the ability, and I agree with you. Same thing with Cade. I agree with you. There's great ability there. They're the one seed, but I don't see with either of them that thing. And everyone sees it with Ant, but Ant can't get over the top. And you have to do both. And if I'm looking, okay, go ahead.
1: A couple years ago, the NBA, we were banking on Ja Morant and Zion Williamson.
15: Mm-hmm. Yep.
1: So we were like, okay, we got a nice little crop coming in. These guys immediately captured the hearts of NBA fans.
15: Isn't that crazy, though?
1: Yeah, immediately.
15: You just threw out two names that 2 years ago were the next big thing.
1: They had everything.
15: Now nobody even wants them.
1: Couldn't trade them if you were giving them away.
15: Yep. I mean, maybe Zion a little bit.
1: I don't know, man.
15: More so than Ja. I mean,
1: yeah, I would say that. More so than Ja.
15: Yeah, people would take Zion on the team. But, it's wild how quickly that goes away. But you and I both agree on what's going to happen over the next 3 years of the NBA. Like, The Thunder aren't going anywhere. Nope. The Spurs are only going to get more powerful. So no one's going to take it from Victor over the next 3 years of this league. I don't even know if it's available. You know?
1: Yeah, we got a good young group coming in.
15: We do.
1: American players coming up in the draft in a month or so.
15: Good draft.
1: So we'll see. You know, that usually takes 3-4 years.
15: For sure it does.
1: To even, you know, materialize into something.
15: I believe we're going into the victory.
1: They're all going into bad teams, so.
15: Yep, exactly.
1: Don't hold your breath.
15: Well, do remember that the Thunder have the 12th pick.
1: Oh, Jesus.
15: So they get that, too.
1: And they get another. Don't they have two in the first round? Good Lord.
15: That's incredible. All right. Alongside Ephraim Salam, I'm Mark Wheeler. Just getting started. Three things. Top observations. Now. We are.
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1: 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A partly cloudy sky through the night, temperature down to the low 70s, mainly sunny on Monday. Look for the high to reach 84 to 88. Back into the low 70s Monday night, and Tuesday again, mostly sunny, 84 to 88, with a little better chance of an afternoon shower or thunderstorm popping up. This is Precision Weather meteorologist Phil Spivak for WNZF.
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3: And here's what you need to know.
4: A nice start to Game 7 for the Cleveland Cavaliers, who lead at Detroit 41-29. The Pistons won 60 games in the regular season. They're a one seed, so they're home tonight to finish round two of the NBA playoffs. But the Cavs are shooting 50% from the floor, Detroit at 35%. The NBA's Western Conference Final starts tomorrow night. Game 1 at Oklahoma City, Thunder against the Spurs. Oklahoma City star Shai Gilgeous-Alexander was named NBA MVP for a second straight year, finishing a distant second, Denver's Nikola Jokic. Among the four WNBA games, Las Vegas on a late jumper won at Atlanta 85-84. At the PGA Championship, the winner was Aaron Rye from England by three strokes. Denny Hamlin won NASCAR's All-Star race at Dover. In baseball tonight, it's the Padres up 7-0 at Seattle, bottom of the sixth. I'm Steve DeSager.
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7: All right, off into the Sunday night we go, and it is kind of like hold your breath danger time for the home team. Detroit basketball is down by a bunch of points. But the Pistons do this. The Pistons have done this in an elimination game already in these playoffs. They are down right now 45-29 halfway through the second quarter. So they have got their work cut out for them. We will be watching this along with you into the evening until its completion. Game 7, who's going to play the Knicks? But we have arrived at what is the 6 o'clock hour in the West, the 9 o'clock hour in the East, and Ephraim and I always do three things, our top observations from around the sports world and beyond from the week that was. I always go first. That's so Ephraim can go last. Let's do it. Here we go. Three things, and you'll like this one first, Ephraim. This is where I would like to start. I have no info on this, but it feels like LeBron is going to stay. And I know a few months ago you didn't want that. And now you do want that. And what is so fascinating about this offseason, as aprons and ownership and taxes and all of these things start to weigh in on NBA teams, the teams are spending money a little bit differently. And obviously, when players get to be 38, 39, 40, 41 years old, it's time to recalibrate. So LeBron on the open market, dude, I have no idea what it's worth. I really don't. I don't know how to put a number on that. I don't know what the Lakers are going to put on that because he's not priority one anymore. But he is still a priority, and I'm fascinated to see someone who literally could get his feelings hurt by the coach being given a game ball, as we learned this week. I would think could also get his feelings hurt by what that financial offer is, but that and only that would drive him to another team. Spite. And I just doubt it. He's not going to leave his son, is he?
8: No, because I don't see him leaving his son, because if he does leave his son, that gives the Lakers an out. Because only about 1.2 of his $2.6 million salary for next year is guaranteed.
7: Yep.
8: So they can cut him and free up that space if LeBron decides. And I'm not saying they're holding that over LeBron's head like, we're going to cut your son if you don't take this discount. But what I'm saying is they got a pretty cool thing going right now.
7: Totally.
8: And I don't see him, you know, throwing that away. Why? I mean, the experience that you play with your son for 3 years in the NBA, right? Like, you're making it to the playoffs every year. Your son got playoff minutes. He's getting better. Why wouldn't you want to be a part of that? You know, it all depends on, you know, what that means to him and what he's looking for, what he's chasing. He's chasing a championship, then, and he wants to stay here, then that will dictate his feelings or not. Because he knows he has to free up some space salary-wise if he's chasing a championship. Now, if he doesn't feel L.A. can get there, then if he's chasing the championship still, then he's going to leave. He's going to leave. If he doesn't feel L.A., he's not going to take a pay cut, and they don't have, you know, enough for a championship. He'll go plug into one of these teams we're watching play right now.
7: I mean, but where? Where?
8: New York, Cleveland, somewhere. Yeah. He's free. He can go anywhere he wants to.
7: Yeah. East Coast, that would shock me.
8: The East is way easier.
7: I know it is.
8: That's the easiest route to the finals for a LeBron James.
7: I know, but I just think that geography and family are going to be too much of a draw.
8: I got you. I understand. I mean? And you're right. You know, once you start having kids and kids are in school and his daughter's still, you know, very young and, you know, yeah, I mean, that would keep me home.
7: Totally. We even, you know, have sort of word from, you know, that, like, this has been something that I think Warrior fans have been concerned about as this thing expires and all the guys get old. Everyone's like, dude, Steph's going to demand a trade. Steph's going to demand a trade. Like, he wants to win. And the Warriors aren't even making the playoffs. I'm like, Steph is not uprooting his four children.
8: This doesn't happen.
7: At age 39.
8: For no reason.
7: He's not doing that. And by the way, he's never said that he would. So, anyway, I get that that's a big draw.
8: Yeah, once you get closer to the end, you start making decisions based on home.
7: Different things. Yep.
8: Right, because what you don't want to do is create an upheaval at home for a year.
7: Right.
8: What's the ask Tom Brady? Ask Tom Brady what that looks like. So, you know, mine is I'm going to talk about the MVP. We talked a little bit about it, or a lot about it. Shai Gilgeous-Alexander won the MVP over Nikola Jokic. And I think 86 votes or something like that. And I get it. I understand. We're creatures of the moment. Best team in the league. They started out on an unbelievable tear. But when you look at what Nikola Jokic did in terms of no player in NBA history has led the league in assists and rebounds, as well as 28 points a game. Mm-hmm. And so when you're doing things like that, and their team was third in the West, when you're doing things like that, I don't think you could ignore when you have all-time records or you create a record that's never been done. We were creatures of the moment, and we gave Westbrook MVP twice, I believe, for leading the league in assists. In triple-doubles.
7: Averaging a triple-double, yeah.
8: Something that didn't happen since Oscar Robertson. And so when you look at what Nikola Jokic has done, I'm convinced that, and this is real honest truth, I'm convinced, and we saw it when Shai was hurt for an extended period of time, OKC can win without him.
7: Yep. They're winning without J-Dub right now.
8: They were better with him off the court in three of the four games against the Lakers. They went on runs with him not even in the game.
7: They're so deep.
8: And
7: they're so deep.
8: I would take all of that into account. If the Joker doesn't play in Denver, they are not even in the play-in. And so if you took Shea off this team is still a playoff team.
7: Yeah, for sure.
8: So that's the barometer given the three finalists that's what I would say. What Nikola Jokic has done and is doing for the last 5 years straight is unreal. They stole one away from him after he won back to back and gave it to Joel Embiid for what, because he cried about it for 2 years straight. But Joel Embiid has never had better numbers than Nikola Jokic.
7: Yep.
8: So that's my take. That's my number one.
7: I think that's pretty fair. It's pretty fair. This felt like just a snap reaction. Best team, most points, pick Shea. But, you know, I get it. Second one for me, and I'm actually going to bring my wife's name into this, and I'm going to ask you a question. I love feature writing, sports feature writing. It's some of my favorite stuff to read. And I love Wright Thompson. He writes for ESPN. I think he's the best feature writer I've ever read in my entire life. About 15 years ago, he wrote one on Tiger Woods that has stuck with me through the years. I don't know if you read the article that he launched earlier this week about Steve Kerr and returning to the Warriors. Apparently, he's been with Steve off and on all year preparing for this article. Ephraim, it takes at least 90 minutes to read. Like, it is a commitment. Why do I bring that up? Well, obviously, I work close to the Warriors and close to Steve Kerr. And so my wife has to hear about a lot of that. And I sent her the article this week. I go, hey, this is really great writing. You really might enjoy this. And she immediately responded and said, can you just tell me the highlights?
8: Cliff notes.
7: I mean, I'm not sitting here for 2 hours reading about Steve Kerr. And so to her, that resonated as not that great of a story. And unfortunately, that's what I need to say about Aaron Rye. This is what we say in sports whenever something like this that we don't see coming happens. We go, it's a great story. And no doubt it is. Every golfer who succeeds, there's a great story there. But like my wife and Steve Kerr, let's be real, we don't really want to read it. And so this is one of those things with golf. I'm not coming down his road. There's nothing anybody can do about this. But it's actually not a great story. Because I don't think anybody really wants to read it. This actually becomes problematic. It becomes one of those majors that nobody will remember 2 years from now who won. Because they have no clue who this is. We say we want underdogs. We don't. We want dominance. We want champions. We wanted Rory or Xander or one of these guys to win this tournament, and they didn't do it.
8: Yep, that's all I have to say about that.
7: Yep. Fair enough.
8: My number two, we're going to stick with the state of basketball. And when we talked earlier about, you know, the last American-born player, and, you know, it being all, you know, foreign-born players who are up for the MVP for the last, you know, 7 or so years, 8 years. In my opinion, the NBA and basketball in itself is in trouble. And I say that by, what I mean by that is, we've adjusted basketball and the way it's played based on a couple outliers. So whenever you try to make an outlier the rule, then you're going to suffer. And what I mean by that is we now play positionless basketball. Mm-hmm. There are no point guards. There are no shooting guards. There are no 3, 4 or center or 5 centers. Everyone does the same thing on the court. The center brings the ball up the court. The center shoots the threes. The point guard brings the ball up the court. the point guard shoots the threes, and so on and so forth for every position. Now, in theory, that's great. More talent. Guys are showing more capabilities. But in the reality of a team sport, if you have five of the same positions doing the same thing, how could you possibly move a sport forward? So now everyone is trying to find a Wimby. It's impossible to find a Wimby. Right? Everybody wants a Chet. Everybody wants a center. Kids now in youth basketball, bigs, I'm talking about 13-year-old, 6'10 kids, don't want to play center. They don't want to play with their back to the basket. I don't want to come to your AAU team if you don't have another big. This is a real-life thing that's happening right now across the country in AAU basketball. Yep. 13, 12-year-olds, 6'5", 6'6", saying they don't want to play on a team with when they're the only big because they don't want to have to go to the post or just rebound. They want to bring the ball up the court. They want to pick and pop instead of pick and roll. So when you talk about, we've adopted the European way of playing basketball with the threes, with positionless basketball. Wimby comes from overseas. Luka comes from overseas. Nikola Jokic comes from overseas. Joel Embiid comes from overseas. Like, we've now adopted that way of playing basketball, and it's stymied and hampered the growth of American players because they're all trying to be one thing.
7: It's
8: irritating me, and it's disgusting to see it even at an AAU level as early as 12, 13 years old. You throw the whole thing away.
7: Yeah, we try to celebrate diversity, and we usually don't think about style when it comes to diversity, but I think you make a good point because of that. It is much less watchable when it's just 10 people that kind of all do the same thing and they have no personality, nothing to, for you to sort of grab onto. Okay, my last one, and I'm going to want your thoughts on this. I'm worried about Shohei Ohtani in the playoffs. And I'm just going to go ahead and assume the Dodgers will be in the playoffs. And I don't think that Shohei's going to, like, not play well or something. But I thought for the first time in his career this week, the Dodgers admitted that this doing two things at the same time thing is exhausting. And Shohei got into a little bit of a slump. And Dave Roberts announced that, you know, we're going to start leaning into maybe not hitting him on days that he pitches. And then the day after he pitches, the day off entirely. They did that earlier this week. Oddly, they lost the two games against the Giants where he played. They won the two games where he didn't hit. Of course, he pitched one of them, and you win those games because he's the best pitcher in the game. But you saw him get that rest and then come back and hit much better over the weekend. Was that just because he was playing the Angels? Maybe. But we're only at the quarter pole. And to show that this is already starting to wear on him, which everyone expected, how could it not, I think is interesting. And it makes me wonder, while we watch the NBA load manage their stars, is Shohei going to need that at some point so that he can play in October?
8: I think they can get away with it because they have such a treasure chest of talent.
7: Yeah, but not what they like. You're noticing that Mookie Betts, Freddie Freeman, the decline a little bit.
8: A little bit. Well, not Mookie. Mookie's coming off injury.
7: Yeah.
8: So
7: hitting below 200.
8: Yeah, but yeah. I mean, come on, the guy was missing her first 2 months of the season.
7: Right? I know.
8: Right. Like so, but we know what that looks like when it's time for it to look right. But on the flip side of that, even though those guys are struggling, look at what Páez is doing. Andy Páez is doing.
7: Sure.
8: Right. Look at what Tucker Kyle Tucker has turned into.
7: Well,
8: he's found his footing.
7: I'm sorry. I already gave up on him because your wife told me to.
8: I know. Look, well, she's coming around.
7: Okay.
8: She's coming around. That was actually going to be my third, so this runs right into my third.
7: My third
8: being that, you know, we amend our statement that we made, my wife and I, we made about Kyle Tucker coming over. Signing the biggest deal ever in baseball per year, and not showing up for the first month and a half, and now he's hit his stride, his rhythm, he's getting on base, his batting average is up above the league average now at almost about 260.
7: Yep.
8: And so, look, that was a perfect segue into there is a treasure trove of hitters and dynamic players, because even the bottom of the lineup for the Dodgers has kept them in first place this whole season. And I'm talking, you know, 6, 7, 8, and 9. And it's been a rotation through that because of the Mookie Betts injury. But when you look at rushing and you look at what Kim has done, you look at Páez, you look when Rojas gets in there, these guys are stepping up, which is only going to benefit them when we get closer to the playoffs, when we come through the summer and come out into the fall. I mean, it's scarier now.
7: Yeah.
8: It's scarier now that you know, 1 through 5 isn't doing what we need them to do outside of Andy Páez, and they're still winning.
7: They're still 29-18.
8: Yeah.
7: Yep. With the second highest run differential in the National League.
8: You're looking at it the other way. I'm looking at it like, man, we're about to dog walk these people, especially the Giants. I can't wait to get back to them. No, go ahead. Giants got their number, boy.
7: 3-4 record.
8: Giants. Giants got their number. Seriously.
7: Yeah, boy, those Giants, they are something.
8: They couldn't hit. They can't hit until they play us. I can tell you that.
7: They can't hit, and then you can move on. But anyway, all right, good stuff. Three things. While we're on the Dodgers, I have another concern that I can throw at you.
8: Okay.
7: Thank you. Another one that I can throw at you, but we'll do that next. And Steve DeSager is less than 10 minutes away. We are live in the Fox Sports Radio studios. That's it from our markets, Fox Sports Radio.
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22: From ABC News, I'm Chuck Severson. President Trump making a new threat against Iran, demanding a deal to end the war in a social media post. Trump saying they better get moving fast or there won't be anything left of them. This after the United Arab Emirates says they repelled a drone attack at a nuclear power plant. Oil prices are higher on U.S. and global markets, over $107 a barrel, up nearly 2% U.S. trading. Global oil over $110, up about 1%. Another Republican incumbent who voted for Trump's impeachment has lost a primary, Louisiana Senator Bill Cassidy. The Trump-backed candidate, Louisiana Congresswoman Julia Letlow, will face a runoff with State Treasurer John Fleming next month. ABC's Alex Prochet.
23: The president cheering Cassidy's loss on social media, writing, "Disloyalty to the man who got him elected is now part of legend." Now, what's interesting here is Cassidy's loss means just 3 of the 17 Republicans who voted to convict or impeach President Trump in 2021 after January 6th are still in office on Capitol Hill. The rest either retired, are retiring, or have lost primaries.
22: Calling both sides in the Long Island Railroad strike back to the negotiating table ahead of tomorrow's Monday morning commute, a federal mediator. ABC's Morgan Norwood at New York's Penn Station.
24: The expansive commuter rail system operates 24/7 and also serves 126 stations across more than 300 route miles on 700 miles of track. The state's comptroller estimating the strike could cost the region up to $61 million per day in lost revenue.
22: Declaring a global health emergency, the World Health Organization, because of the deadly Ebola outbreak in the Democratic Republic of Congo and Uganda. The 10 shootings that terrorized folks in Austin, Texas this weekend appear to be random, police say, with 2 of the 3 people they were looking for now in custody. 4 people were wounded. You're listening to ABC News.
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7: 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We'll get to that. Blake Snell. Here's what I mean. Really, really good players, but for one reason or another, we've arrived at, you don't want that guy on your team. Yeah. Like, and the Blake Snell long-term deal with the Dodgers, five-year deal. I've followed Blake for a long time. He did have 1 year in San Francisco. He's wildly talented. But A, he's hurt a lot, and B, he's just one of these guys that gets followed by weird. It's just always weird. He's just an odd dude. I don't know if he's got a whole lot of teammate in him. There were some things in San Francisco about the focus was always kind of on him and his numbers and blah, blah, blah. Like, he's really good. But just a quick prediction. I think the Dodgers are going to regret that one.
1: Regret it in the sense of?
7: Well, I think you're going to be dealing with frustration like you now have this year. He's out for the majority of the year, and I know they're saying he'll be back. I'll believe that when I see it. And then 3 more years signed up and, like, only getting older, and I don't think he's ever going to pitch consistently, and when he does, that'll even be, the performance will be inconsistent, and he will sprinkle in some weird. And I just think that I think the Dodgers are going to regret it. I think that's one that that was a mistake. They don't make a lot of them. I think they did there.
1: Well, you know, all great teams make missteps.
7: Absolutely.
1: Can you survive the misstep?
7: They can.
1: And that's the point.
7: Absolutely, they can.
1: Just like we can't survive not having Steve DeSager.
7: That's true.
2: Steve.
3: Good evening once again, gentlemen. And the Detroit Pistons season could be ending tonight.
1: Seems like it.
3: They were down 20 first half.
1: Jeez.
3: It's Cleveland at the half, leading 64-47 at Detroit. A Pistons team, one seed in the East, that won 60 games this year, 60-22. Part of the reward, you know, being the one seed is you get a game like tonight at home. Holy cow, they were not good. 38% shooting from the floor, led by Cade Cunningham, 12 points, but teammate Tobias Harris, 0-5 shooting from the floor. Meanwhile, for Cleveland, 4 different players in double figures scoring already, including Sam Merrill with 15 points off the bench, and starter Jared Allen with 15 points already. We know the East Final starts Tuesday with the Knicks finally getting to know their opponent shortly, but wow, this would be a bad out for the Pistons. I know a lot of people didn't have confidence in them as a one seed going in. They might be playing under that
7: right.
3: Tonight.
7: Yeah.
3: As far as the Knicks, by the way, guard OG Anunoby practiced fully Friday and Saturday, first time since his hamstring injury. He missed their last 2 games. Oklahoma City swept the Lakers last Monday. Knicks have been off since last Sunday as they swept Philadelphia. Knicks have won 7 in a row. Game 1 of the West Final is Monday. Spurs at Thunder. We'll get to the NBA MVP voting in a couple of minutes. In the WNBA, the 4 games are all finals. Wins for expansion Toronto, for Indiana, Chicago, and Las Vegas, which is 4-1 after winning on a late jumper at Atlanta, 85-84. Angel Reese now with the Atlanta Dream, 1 of 8 shooting from the floor, 8 rebounds, 8 turnovers. Asia Wilson had 20 points in the win. On Friday, Wilson had 45 points in a win at Connecticut. The Connecticut WNBA team is 0-4 and moving to Houston after this year. The NHL has a Game 7 Monday, Montreal at Buffalo to end the second round. What a comeback for the Sabres last night. Montreal had led 3-1 last night after about 10 minutes, and the Sabres, facing elimination, pulled their starting goalie and did not allow a goal the rest of the night and won 8-3. This was one of the worst playoff nights the Canadians have had in many, many years, and their season could be ending on the road tomorrow. At the PGA Championship, the winner was Aaron Rye from England by 3 strokes. It's his first major title. He is ranked 44th in the world. He shot a final round 65. On the 17th, he sank a birdie putt from about 70 feet out to go up by 4. He now gets a 5-year exemption on the PGA Tour. He can be in the PGA Championship for life. Denny Hamlin won NASCAR's All-Star race at Dover. He started from the pole and also led the last 30 laps. Chase Briscoe finished second. Alex Palou are in the pole at Indy. The Indy 500 is next Sunday on Fox TV. Palou is the defending champ. To tennis. Men's number one, Jannik Sinner, took the Italian Open final. He's now won 29 straight matches. In Major League Soccer, Miami 2-0 over Portland. Lionel Messi scored a first-half goal. The UFL Spring Football regular season ends May 31st on Fox TV today. Birmingham was a 14-3 winner over Columbus. Former UCLA quarterback Dorian Thompson-Robinson had a touchdown pass and an interception in this game. To Major League Baseball, the Sunday Nighter has the Padres still leading at Seattle, 8-3 San Diego in the bottom of the seventh. The Padres trying to stay within a half game of the Dodgers, who played earlier and had Roky Sasaki on the mound, getting 8 strikeouts in 7 innings and beating the Angels in Anaheim 10-1. Halos have lost 6 in a row. Giants won 10-1 at the A's. Victories for Tampa Bay, Arizona, and for the Mets, who won in 10 innings 7-6 over the Yankees. And you guys mentioned the triple-double aspect of a certain runner-up in the MVP voting. First off, the winner was Oklahoma City's Shai Gilgeous-Alexander for a second straight year. He got 83 first-place votes to 10 over Nikola Jokic of Denver. Victor Wembanyama of the Spurs finished third. Luka Doncic of the Lakers was fourth in the voting. By the way, SGA was finals MVP last summer as well. But the league points out after these results that the player finishing a full season averaging a triple-double usually doesn't win the MVP. This is now 7 different times a guy's had a triple-double for the year, like Jokic this year, and not been voted the MVP. He just averaged 28 points a game and number one in rebounds in the league at 13 boards a game and number one in assists per game at nearly 11 per game.
1: Ridiculous.
3: And did not win MVP. Russell Westbrook 4 different times averaged a triple-double for a season, won MVP 1 out of those 4. Oscar Robertson, 1962, averaged a triple-double, did not get an MVP that season. Jokic a couple of times has done this for a full season, averaging double figures in points, rebounds, assists, no MVPs in those couple of seasons. However, the numbers are pretty good for Shai Gilgeous-Alexander's regular season. 31 points per game on 55% shooting from the floor and averaged 6.6 assists per game. And yes, the Thunder will be hosting Game 1 of the West Final Monday against the Spurs. Back to you.
7: I tell you what, you both make a good point. We get enamored with stuff. Sometimes I don't even know exactly what it is. What is it that, like, can someone answer that for me? What is it that, other than the Thunder are super duper good, Shai Gilgeous-Alexander is a wonderful player, like, but it should not have been that easy of a vote. But we're enamored right now. I'm not. I'm the opposite of enamored. I'll freely admit I have a bias in the other direction because I can't stand watching him play.
1: It's a tough watch, but you completely ignore other greatness that's going on.
7: Well, we get bored by stuff.
1: You
7: know what I mean? I think we got bored by Jokic because the Nuggets don't go as far as we wanted them to go.
1: Mm-hmm.
7: So that's what's happening there.
1: This Western Conference Finals is going to be amazing.
7: Ooh, baby. I can't wait.
1: There's one team in the entire league that is not afraid of OKC. And probably the opposite. OKC probably has some, you know, heart palpitations going up against the Spurs. It's the one team.
7: For sure.
1: That they didn't win consistently against this year.
7: Yep. And I don't know to what level, good thing, bad thing, we talked about this maybe a little bit last week. Look, the Lakers in a normal situation, I think, would have been a more formidable opponent. They would have been a better tune-up, if you will. But with no Luka and just the way things were all kind of playing, the Thunder have not been challenged yet.
1: No.
7: And that can be a wonderful thing, like they're just totally in a flow, or it can be a bad thing. And

0: They are 8-0, by the way, in this postseason, OKC, and they had a 7-game winning streak late in the regular season. They lost 2 games on the final weekend of the regular season. Otherwise, let's be honest, they probably would be on a 16-game winning streak right now, which means their last loss would be in March.
1: And the Suns, like, give me a break.
0: Well, they earned that opponent, but
1: absolutely. Yes. And the Suns earned the eight seed.
0: The one as an opponent,
1: But they were not playing well. Devin Booker, I'm not sure what happened there the last few months of the season. They just they were not going to offer anything. So I'm with you. And then the unfortunate thing is this Thunder Spurs series kind of has a Niners Cowboys of the 90s feel to it. I think this is the NBA Finals.
2: I agree.
0: And it's on a regular channel. No streaming for that one.
2: Yeah.
0: No exclusive streaming, I should say. And guess what, people? We're going to have an NBA playoff series where they're literally playing every other night. It's Monday, Wednesday, Friday, Sunday, Tuesday, Thursday.
2: Love it.
1: Fantastic. That also means that they'll play during our show next week.
2: That's correct.
0: Mm-hmm. Yeah, 8 Eastern time. Game four.
1: Okay.
2: Perfect.
1: I like that.
2: Love that.
1: Steve, great stuff.
0: Thank you.
1: We can get into that bit more with regard to is this the NBA Finals that starts tomorrow night? And then at the top of the hour, Aaron Rodgers is back. Nobody ever doubted it for a second. But I want to know why. And I don't mean why is he back. I want to know why no one is doubting this or questioning this. So we'll get to that coming up next with Ephraim Salaam. I'm Mark Willard on Fox Sports Radio.
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17: 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Partly cloudy sky, we fall into the low 70s overnight and push back into the mid to upper 80s on Monday. It's a mostly sunny day. Partly cloudy, low 70s Monday night. Tuesday, much of the day mostly sunny. A couple of afternoon showers and storms possible, mid to upper 80s. This is Precision Weather Meteorologist Phil Spivak for WNZF.
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9: You gotta eat and you don't have to go broke. I'm Holland Cook with Inflation Hacks. A report by Supermarket News says you will pay less using self-checkout than at staffed registers where all that stuff tempts impulse buying. On Facebook, Sarah R. says, I've discovered that around 10 a.m. on Wednesdays, my local grocery store marks down food that's close to expiring. She says, I stock up for the week on whatever meats, bread, and veggies they have on clearance, and it is so helpful. And on BuzzFeed, Bonnie says that cutting down on pop and sugary drinks has made my mood better. And when Megan says she couldn't deal with meat prices, she started eating more plant-based food, and she calls it a positive life change. How are you coping? Post your inflation hacks at andyoucanquoteme.com.
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12: So James Harden is 0-for-3 from deep, 1-for-5 from the field, only has 6 points. Doesn't matter. The Cavs are up by 19 inside of 9 minutes to go, third quarter. Live Fox Sports Radio studios, Mark Witherdy from Salam. Ephraim, I've got more info on what you brought up earlier about the busloads of Cav fans that were showing up in Detroit. And if you're just joining us, Ephraim was mentioning, you're never going to find me doing that. A bus, 2.5 hour ride from Cleveland to Detroit. What if we lose? That bus ride home with people you've never met before is going to be miserable.
13: Awful.
12: I want no part of that. Guess what? Apparently in game 5, Cavs owner Dan Gilbert took 8 busloads of season ticket holders to Detroit for the game. All expenses paid.
13: Ooh.
12: Obviously, the Cavs won that game. Then the Cavs went home and blew their chance. Except for now they're back in Detroit again for Game 7. This time, Dan Gilbert did not take 8 busloads of season ticket holders. He brought 25 busloads of season ticket holders and paid for the whole thing.
13: Okay.
12: Now would you go?
13: There's some questions I need to
12: ask them. I don't know if I got any answers, but fire away.
13: Where are they all sitting?
12: How many people on a bus? What are we looking at?
13: I would say probably 100.
12: Okay. So that would mean
13: or if you maybe
12: I mean
13: it depends. 80.
12: Yeah. Whatever. So you're looking at least a couple thousand people in a 20,000 seat arena.
13: Yeah, but
12: could Dan Gilbert buy 1/10 of the arena?
13: That's the in the playoffs in the game 7 on the road? How?
12: What do you mean how? He's a billionaire.
13: Yeah, but what I'm saying is, why are the tickets, are that many tickets available?
12: Well, you can always get the tickets if you want to pay the price. I don't know. I don't know what they're buying. I mean, you can go to StubHub and get the tickets if you want. You know, would Dan Gilbert be able to acquire 2,000 tickets if he wanted to? I would think. Sounds like a pain in the rear, and it sounds like a lot of money.
13: Was he just handing tickets off as they get off the bus?
12: Maybe he's got monitors set up in the parking lot. I have no idea what the hell's going on. It's a good question. Some people don't actually like to go into the game. Some people just want to be on the party bus.
13: So they roll down there to hang out and then get back on the bus?
12: Brother, different strokes for different folks. I can tell you that 8 lifetimes ago when I was working at USC, there was a year that the USC-UCLA football game was like an in-demand ticket. Like
13: I remember that, yeah.
12: Right? They were really, really good. In-demand ticket. And I had access to some things. And
13: okay,
12: We had a small carload of people, and I was able to provide them with access to the game. And one of the girls who was going, no, it was girls, it was guys, it was people, whatever. But one of the girls hops into the car, and we drive for about 5 minutes. We're headed to the USC-UCLA football game. And the first thing she says is, she says, I have a question. And I said, yes. She said, do we have to stay for all 4 innings?
13: Oh, my God. Get out. Get out of right now.
12: So
13: all 4 innings.
12: Do we need to stay for all 4 innings? Obviously, there are 2 major problems with the question. One of them, it's a football game. Second one, why are you going if you don't want to stay for the game? So we laughed, and then
13: let her out.
12: Well, that wasn't really in the cards. Oh. I mean, you know, we're driving down an L.A. freeway. But anyway, we got there, and she got her ticket, and I don't know if I ever ran into her again for another few weeks.
13: Ever again.
12: Well, meaning like I never saw her again, and she never made it into the game.
13: Oh, wow.
12: She was on some bus that ended up somewhere with lots of alcohol.
13: Oh, okay.
12: Some people just go for the experience.
13: I guess so.
12: But it's a good question. We're looking at the game. Does it look like there's just a truckload of Cavs fans in there?
13: It's a lot, but not like that. They got to be all over the arena, you know, so.
12: Yeah. Right, and they're probably, you know, upper tank.
13: Yes.
12: I would imagine these are up. These sound like upper tank people to me.
13: Yeah.
12: How do you get picked for that?
13: I don't. Season tickets.
12: Right, but like, there's more than 25 busloads of season ticket holders.
13: Yeah, I mean it's a limit, right? Like you first come, first serve, I guess.
12: I don't. I mean that sounds chaotic. Maybe it's a lottery. Or yes, maybe he made a reality show out of it and did some sort of a scavenger hunt. I don't know. I don't know the answers to these questions, but the buses you saw, that's what they were. And that's why they were showing them.
13: All right, well.
14: Cleveland! This is for you!
12: I mean, does it sound a little bit more fun to you now? Just a little bit?
13: No.
12: It's still not. I mean, the all expenses paid thing.
13: That's great.
12: That at least got my attention.
13: That's great.
12: You know what I mean?
13: But I don't want to be trapped with people.
12: I know. You don't. All right. With Ephraim Salaam, I'm Mark Willard. Aaron Rodgers, why? Let's talk about this next. We are Fox Sports.
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27: 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A partly cloudy sky through the night, temperature down to the low 70s, mainly sunny on Monday. Look for the high to reach 84 to 88. Back into the low 70s Monday night, and Tuesday again, mostly sunny, 84 to 88, with a little better chance of an afternoon shower or thunderstorm popping up. This is Precision Weather meteorologist Phil Spivak.
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1: And here's what you need to know.
2: Still looking like the Detroit Pistons season ends tonight. Mid-third quarter, Cleveland leads Game 7 of their playoff series at Detroit 79-59. Cavs shooting 51% from the floor, led by the 21 points of Jared Allen. 39% shooting for the Pistons, who won 60 games in the regular season. Game 1 of the East Finals is Tuesday. Monday is Game 1 of the West Finals, Spurs at the Thunder, and Oklahoma City star Shai Gilgeous-Alexander was named NBA MVP for a second straight year. By the way, the NHL has a Game 7 to end its second round Monday, Montreal at Buffalo. At the PGA Championship, the winner was Aaron Rye from England by 3 strokes. Denny Hamlin won NASCAR's All-Star Race at Dover. Alex Palou earned the pole at Indy. The Indy 500 is next Sunday on Fox TV. Sunday night ball game has the Padres leading 8-3 at Seattle. Bottom of the eighth, I'm Steve DeSager.
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5: It's not Detroit basketball. It's desperation basketball now. We are heading deep into the night, and they are heading deep into their playoff run. And if speaking of the word run, if they're going to do it, it better be now. Cleveland is up 17, make it 18, under 5 minutes to play third quarter. Detroit season on the brink. We'll take you to the finish line there as we're with you for the next hour here on Fox Sports Radio, live in the Fox Sports Radio studios, Mark Willard and Ephraim Salah. With all that said, I've been dying to get to this with you and something out of the NFL. There are weird stories that come across our view, and some of them get a lot of attention, like I'd argue too much attention, Mike Vrabel, Diana Rossini, and then others that don't get enough attention. And this one, to me, deserves more of our attention. Can we, like, twist the lens a little bit and take a look at Aaron Rodgers to the Steelers from a different angle? Somehow, and I get it, he's a former Super Bowl champion and MVP multiple times, therefore, big name value, and that has led to this intrigue on the annual basis of, is he coming back? Is he not coming back? Is he going to be our quarterback? Is he not going to be our quarterback? And somehow, that's become the reality show that we're focused on. Instead of looking at if Aaron is going to be the quarterback, could I ask a different question?
13: Sure.
5: Why is Aaron the quarterback?
13: Okay.
5: I don't want to know if he's going to play. I want to know why one of the proudest organizations across this league, one of the most successful, one of the ones that has one of the most avid fan bases in any sport in our country, is being treated like this, where for I don't know how many years now since Ben Roethlisberger played, this team has an annual disinterest in finding a quarterback that's serious. You're in the AFC North and you're the Steelers. You are going against Lamar Jackson and Joe Burrow on an annual basis. Can somebody actually look me square in the eyes and tell me that the Pittsburgh Steelers are trying to win? What in the hell's going on?
13: I think they're trying to win. I don't think they know how to win.
5: Explain.
13: There's a new philosophy in town.
5: Okay.
13: This is their fourth coach in the history of the franchise. they've pretty much been the same team since the beginning. They hang their hat on defense. When they've had an all-pro quarterback, they've gone to Super Bowls and won. Mm-hmm. They haven't had that in ever. All right? They consistently have spent the money on defense because that's the steel curtain. That's what happens.
6: That's what they do.
13: Right? That's what they are. And if you don't adjust that, and if you don't meet the league where it is now, you'll find yourself being just good enough not to be good. Or just good enough not to be bad. And so Mike Tomlin, in the time he was there, his biggest accomplishment outside of winning the one Super Bowl was he's never had a losing season, which is to be commended. But what happens when you don't have a quarterback and you don't have a winning season and you don't have a great season or a great chance to win a Super Bowl? Then you get stuck in this purgatory-like situation, which is where they are now. Now, Mike McCarthy has to come in and take over that, which is going to be a disaster, and it's going to hurt. It's going to be painful because they don't have a quarterback on the roster outside of, you know, prior to, you know, Aaron signing. So you have to, as Mike McCarthy is looking at it like, look, I'm following a guy who had never had a losing season. And even though we need a losing season worse than any other team, if I do it now, the first thing is, look at this. We got rid of a playoff coach for somebody who couldn't win four games or whatever their record ends up being, right? Now, in reality, that's probably the best thing that can happen to them, because now you're in position to address the one thing that you need that you haven't had since Ben Roethlisberger retired. And that's a starting quarterback that you can build and mold and put a great defense around and so on and so forth. So now they're in a situation, Mike McCarthy's like, look, Aaron Rodgers gives me the best chance.
6: To what?
13: To at least not have a losing record.
6: Ah, so again.
13: No, I'm not saying that's right.
6: Put that on a t-shirt.
13: Right.
6: Let's go Steelers. Let's try to not suck.
13: Yep. But that's what they've been playing in that pool for 10 years.
6: Not 10.
13: When's
6: not
13: the
6: ten.
13: Last time they won a playoff game?
6: When's the last time they won a playoff game?
13: Yes, one playoff game.
6: Well, just because you didn't...
13: Just one playoff game, but Mark, just because that's all I'm asking.
6: I know, I'll look it up. I don't know off the top of my head, but I know that just because you haven't done it doesn't mean you're not trying.
13: No, I never said they weren't trying.
6: Well, last time the Steelers won a playoff game appears to be 2017.
13: Okay.
6: January 2017.
13: That's 9 years ago.
6: 9 years ago.
13: Excuse me, I misspoke.
6: Oh, it's kind of 10, because by the time there will be playoffs again, it will be 10.
13: Yes. So...
6: And they scored 18 points in that game.
13: It's been a decade of nothing.
6: Right, but I'm going to give them, like, following that game, for example, there were a few more years of Ben, and that's who you were at that time.
13: We knew Ben was, remember, he played two more years after he started talking about it being over.
6: No doubt. And
13: I remember being on air saying, hey, when you start talking about it, it's over. Go on, right. Get on about it here.
6: And I find those situations difficult. Look at, for example, look at the Golden State Warriors right now or what have you. Like, it's difficult to move on from your own legends as they age. That I understand. What I don't understand is when they did finally move on from him, they seemed to go look for people who are even older.
13: Yeah.
6: They seemed to go look for other expiring quarterbacks, and that's what we've gotten. We've gotten half-assed, well, here's a sort of young guy, and we'll try this, and and then we're going to do Russell Wilson, and now we're sitting here with bated breath to find out if Aaron Rodgers is coming. Like, who cares?
13: And
6: I don't know. Our Steelers fans, I'd love to know. Do you care? Were you like, oh, thank goodness. Thank goodness Aaron Rodgers, who, by the way, if you want to go look at the metrics, has not been a competitive high-level quarterback in this league for years. For years. Why do you care that he is back for another year? To do what?
13: You to are not lose.
6: But you will. You will lose. Yeah. You will not win a playoff game again this year.
13: You'll lose just enough not to win. And what I mean by that is you'll be 500 or right above it, sneak into the playoffs, lose in the playoffs, and not be able to address your glaring need again.
6: I mean, you better hope that Lamar Jackson and Joe Burrow get hurt again.
13: I don't think that's going to happen.
6: Well, then they're not going to win, and they're not going to make the playoffs.
13: I understand
6: that. They got lucky last year, and I can dive into all sorts of numbers that say it. Their point differential was plus 10. They were not a good football team. They threatened no one, and the guy is only a year older this year. All I'm saying is this is an unserious organization right now. Stop selling to everybody that you're about Super Bowls. You're not. You're not even close.
13: They haven't been in a long time.
6: Well,
13: and what I'm telling you is
6: we should have been saying it sooner then.
13: They're caught in purgatory.
6: Why?
13: When it comes to winning and losing. They need a reset.
6: But why
13: can't they? And they refuse to reset.
6: Well, then that's
13: because
6: what we need to call
13: out. Steeler brand, because of who they are. We don't have losing seasons.
6: Yeah, but you can.
13: Mike McCarthy should have been like, nah, we going, whichever one of them kids on the roster that is going, we're going with him. Thank you, Aaron. We appreciate you. Go to Arizona. We're going to go with them and we're going to roll the dice and see what happens. It wasn't going to be good, not in that division. And then that's when you find yourself with the third or the fourth pick in the draft.
6: Yeah.
13: Knowing the teams ahead of you have taken quarterbacks already. Now you really find yourself with maybe the third pick in the draft, picking your franchise quarterback on a rookie deal that you now can build around.
6: Okay.
13: So in 3 years from today, you have a team that can compete in a division with MVP caliber quarterback.
6: That's one way to do it. That's one way to do it. But there were others. Like, why didn't you get involved in the things that people were getting involved in? I'm not even saying they were the right move, but why didn't they want Malik Willis? Or whatever. I'm not even saying that's the answer, but the things that people do.
13: I don't think they wanted to pay for him.
6: Why didn't they want Sam Darnold a year or two ago?
13: I don't think they wanted to pay for him.
6: Why not? I thought they wanted to win.
13: I don't think.
6: Why didn't
13: Sam
6: they want?
13: Would have wanted to go there.
6: Like, why didn't they want Kyler Murray? I'm not even saying I'm a huge fan of these quarterbacks.
13: I think they didn't want Kyler Murray because they just had the experiment of Russell Wilson and what's the other kid's name?
6: Justin Fields.
13: Justin Fields.
6: Yeah, but those were, first of all, Russell was expiring.
13: They're
6: Justin,
13: pretty much the same. All three of them are the same quarterback.
6: Are they?
13: Yes. Undersized and underwhelming.
6: Look, Russell was not underwhelming when he was good. But they got him, like I said,
13: before he got there, he had been good.
6: Yeah, but he wasn't good with Denver. He was terrible with Denver.
13: That's what I'm saying. So before he got there, he wasn't good. You want to sign up for another undersized quarterback?
6: No, again, I'm just throwing out things. What I want to see is the Steelers actually get involved in something. If it's not Kyler, fine. Don't be Kyler. Maybe it's Malik Willis. We're talking about 3, 4, 5 years now of, like, why don't you get involved? You could make a trade. The Chiefs were good. They traded up and got Patrick Mahomes in the middle of the night. No one saw it coming. Like, you can evaluate, you can do it in the draft, you could do it in free agency, you could, develop someone who you didn't pick in the first round. Maybe Drew Aller is going to be the one. I don't know, but it just doesn't seem to me like one of the most supposedly serious franchises in the league, it doesn't, like, they're like Maverick in Top Gun after Goose died. Like, will you engage? Please, will you do something? Like, this was ridiculous, this idea of Aaron Rodgers is engagement. It's not. It's a distraction.
13: I think Mike Tomlin felt that, and he pulled the cord.
6: There you go.
13: He was like, they're never going to fire me.
6: And we're never going to be good.
13: Right. And we're never going to be bad.
6: Well, and that's a credit.
13: The biggest thing.
6: That's a credit to him.
13: Yes, as a coach, he knows I'm never going to be bad enough to reset the franchise.
6: Yep.
13: So I got to get out of here.
6: But then you go with Mike McCarthy, it's kind of the same thing.
13: Hey, man.
6: Like, they're not going to go 3-14.
13: No, they're not. They're, like I just said,
6: yeah,
13: they got into the Aaron Rodgers business to stay in purgatory.
6: Ugh. I just, man.
13: If I'm Mike McCarthy, but because you're the one you're succeeding has never, ever had a losing record. So in your first year, you can't come in and have the worst record the Steelers have had in 25 years. That's what Mike McCarthy is thinking. I may not survive that here. Mm-hmm. Right? That's a real thing. And so he's like, look, I would love to do a reset, but I can't. I can't do a reset. Mike Tomlin was the only person in the position to actually do that, but he was too good of a coach to even pull it off.
6: So be more serious in your pursuit of a vet then.
13: Look, we don't know what they offered anybody else and why, and if those people, you know, felt like they wanted to go somewhere else. We don't know if they offered Malik Willis something. We'll never get that information. That's what I'm saying. I'm saying we don't know if they approached Kirk Cousins or we don't know that. We know it didn't shake out for him, and those guys landed in perfect situation. Kirk Cousins in Oakland is perfect.
6: Sure. Well, yeah, that one doesn't, like, right? They're doing the reset.
13: Yeah. Like Malik Willis, you know, goes and gets an opportunity. Like Pittsburgh's not the fit for everybody.
6: Sure.
13: So the thing it's not like a, you know, a free agent destination.
6: I mean, it's a great organization.
13: It's a great organization. Pittsburgh. And then I'm not being disparaging to Pittsburgh.
6: Sure. I get it.
13: But you're going to Miami or you're going to Pittsburgh?
6: Sure.
13: Right?
6: But are
13: you going to Atlanta or you're going to Pittsburgh?
6: Yeah, I just.
13: You're going to Minnesota or you're going to Pittsburgh?
6: Look, what have they done behind the scenes? You're right, we don't know. But I can comfortably say, I don't know why the world seems to sit around and hold their breath about this. This is a non-story to me.
13: It is, and it'll just be good enough not to be terrible and bad enough not to be good.
6: There is something that we have not gotten into detail on yet, and we absolutely cannot leave tonight without doing it. I can't wait to hear your thoughts on Anthony Edwards at the end of Game 6. Let's get to that coming up next. With you from Salam, I'm Mark Willard, and this is Fox Sports Radio.
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21: From ABC News, I'm Chuck Sievertson. Another warning to Iran to make a deal to open up the Strait of Hormuz from President Trump, who, after a call with Israeli Prime Minister Benjamin Netanyahu, wrote on social media, they better get moving fast or there won't be anything left of them. This after the United Arab Emirates says they repelled a drone attack at a nuclear plant. Oil prices are higher on U.S. and global markets. Reporter Anna Turea with ABC News affiliate KFSN, Fresno, California.
22: In southeast Fresno, here we have a Chevron, and it's looking about $7.39. Now, there are ways to cut costs. AAA suggests reducing your AC use inside your car, also not leaving your vehicle on idle, and even following the speed limit are ways to help prevent from eating up a lot of fuel.
21: More political revenge this weekend for President Trump. In a Louisiana Republican primary, the Trump-endorsed Congresswoman Julia Letlow won. ABC's Olivia Rubin.
23: A resounding defeat for Republican Senator Bill Cassidy. Cassidy supported much of Trump's agenda, even casting a key vote to confirm HHS Secretary Robert F. Kennedy Jr. But Trump seeking revenge 5 years after he voted to impeach, urging his party to reject the Louisiana senator he called disloyal.
21: The 10 shootings that terrorized folks in Austin, Texas this weekend appear to be random, police say, with two of the three people they were looking for in custody. Four people were wounded after one of Russia's biggest air attacks in Ukraine of the war this weekend.
24: Vladimir Putin, who has claimed his war could be coming to an end, intensifying his attacks on Ukraine. Ukraine responding, deploying a barrage of drones on Moscow, the largest assault of its kind in more than a year. Moscow officials say one woman was killed when her home was hit, rescuers scouring debris for another person. In all, at least four people were killed across Russian regions.
21: ABC's Alex Perche. You're listening to ABC News.
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27: Jamaica, ooh, I wanna take it to Bermuda, Bahama. 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
6: So we sit in the Fox Sports Radio studios. What a perfect time to have this conversation, actually, Ephraim. Mark Willard, Ephraim Salaam. Because the Pistons are down by 35, so never mind. Like, they're not coming back. This thing is over.
13: Worst game seven ever.
6: Right. Curtains, Cleveland.
30: It's all over.
6: Congrats to all the people on all the buses, because they got to see a win.
13: New bus trip.
30: Cleveland!
13: How long is that trip to New York?
6: Exactly. Longer is the answer. But your concern about driving home after a loss, you need not be concerned.
13: No, that's going to be party time.
6: That's going to be some drunk Clevelanders. And I've been a little tipsy at the Clevelander before, but that's completely different. That's in Miami. Anyway, so the Cavs are going to win this basketball game, and there's about 8 minutes to go. It's literally the same exact scenario that played out the other night with the Spurs and the Wolves. The Wolves were at home, just like the Pistons are at home. The Wolves were down by 30 or so, just like the Pistons are down by 30 or so. There was about 8 minutes to go, just like there's about 8 minutes to go here. So how would you feel right now, Ephraim, real time, if Cade Cunningham got subbed out of this game and on his way back to the bench, he went to the other bench, and he went over to every single player and staff member of the Cleveland Cavaliers, dapped him up for a great series on his way back to his bench. How would you feel?
13: During the game?
6: 8 minutes to go.
13: Not a good look.
6: Why?
13: Because that's, like, you're still in a fight.
6: Not really. I mean, we all just
13: No. You're still in the fight. Whether you win the fight or not is not, that's not the fight. The fight is the fight, right? Okay. If you're in a boxing match and you're being beaten for 8 rounds, you don't, in between the 8th and the 9th round, go over to the other side and shake hands and tell the training staff of the other fighter, y'all did a hell of a job, man. Y'all giving me fits. And then go back, sit down, and then come back. It doesn't.
6: Okay, but
13: look, just but
6: rough analogy, because the fighter still needs to go actually fight.
13: I understand.
6: Anthony was leaving the game for good.
13: Yes.
6: And I know you're right. Obviously, yes, all of that could have been done after the game.
13: And that's when it belongs.
6: Sure.
13: That's all I'm saying. That's when it belongs. I don't have a problem with the sentiment. Mm-hmm. I have a problem with the timing.
6: I can't, like, disagree with you. But here's what I will say about this. By the way, take a look at the live shot of this game. There's all of Dan Gilbert's people. Some of them are in the lower deck. Like, the Detroit fans have done gone home.
13: Oh, yeah. They're gone.
6: And
13: everybody
6: can
13: move on down. Y'all come on down here.
6: There are a lot of Cavalier fans. Yeah, a lot of Cavalier fans celebrating. Hey, Steve's going to be here in 2 minutes. I want to talk this out with you. Here's Anthony Edwards was questioned about it after the game. Here's what he said.
31: At that point, you know you ain't going back in, so you're just trying to get them the respect they deserve. So, yeah.
6: Well.
13: Look, I like I said, I don't mind the sentiment. don't like the timing. Don't mind the sentiment. I get what he's saying. All right, cool. Let's wait till after. That's what that my message would be if I'm the coach.
6: And so I'll say again, I hear you and I agree with you on all fronts. Here's my but. I just think there's a generational thing going on here that we, and when I say we, I guess I mean people who are like, I don't know, 40, 45 and up. We either better start getting used to this or we're just always going to be mad.
13: Yeah, but I'm always coming from a place of a coach. So if I was coaching
6: the team.
13: That's
6: fair.
13: And we were getting beat. And I took my star player out.
6: Mm-hmm.
13: And he went over to the other side.
6: You would do what?
13: And congratulated them. I would meet him over there. And,
6: no,
13: and,
6: you wouldn't.
13: And kindly usher him back and say, save that for after the game.
6: You're not.
13: Of respect. Hold on. Out of respect to your teammates who are still fighting.
6: Okay. That's fair. But I don't think you would show up your about to be, I don't know, $50, $60, $70, $80 million a year player who would completely have the ability to look at you and laugh.
13: I just said in a game I'm coaching.
6: Yeah.
13: I coach AAU kids.
6: And I'm telling you what Ant might do if you did that.
13: What?
6: Like,
13: what are you going to do?
6: Laugh at you. What are you going to do, coach?
13: Oh, no. If I'm a coach, no. I'm not talking about coaching in the NBA. I would never.
6: I know, but
13: I'm talking about if I'm in an AAU tournament in Vegas, which we were supposed to be at, but my son had a recital.
6: Go right. For
13: And yep. We were getting it handed to us. I wouldn't go
6: over there
13: and be like, hey, save that for later because Steve DeSager is up.
6: Well played.
1: Hello, gentlemen.
6: Hi, Steve.
1: We got seven minutes to go, and it's absolutely over. Cleveland Cavaliers are up 110-80 at Detroit. Didn't Detroit win 60 games this year? I thought I saw that at some point in the regular season.
5: It's over. It's all over.
1: Absolutely over with 7 minutes to go. All the precincts are in. The Cavs are advancing to the Eastern Conference Final. Game one is Tuesday against the Knicks. Knicks guard OG Anunoby practiced fully Friday and Saturday, first time since his hamstring injury. As for Oklahoma City, they'll be hosting a game one of the West Final Monday against the Spurs. OKC swept the Lakers last Monday. Knicks have been off since their sweep of Philly last Sunday. And yes, Shai Gilgeous-Alexander in the news tonight, officially winning another NBA MVP for a second straight year. Oklahoma City star gets the trophy, did average 31 points a game, but he got 83 first-place votes to 10 for Nikola Jokic of Denver. By the way, the NBA Draft Combine was going on in Chicago this past week. On the calendar, the NBA Finals will start June 3rd. The draft's first round is June 23rd. Congrats in advance to the Cleveland Cavaliers, making their first Eastern Conference Finals since 2018. This will also be their sixth straight Game 7 victory. Detroit's franchise had never lost a Game 7 at home until tonight. And guys, I ran across this in looking at all the Game 7 preview stuff. In NBA history, there have been so many Game 7s, almost 160 of them, and the home team has a near 750 win percentage. You wouldn't know it by tonight's game. But there was also a note that in Laker history, Game 7 history for the Lakers, at home they're 15-1 in Game 7s, on the road 1-7 in Game 7s. The only home loss in a Game 7 for the Lakers was when Jerry West had a triple-double, and they still lost a close Game 7 of the Finals to the Celtics in 1969. Can either of you guess the only Game 7 road loss in the history of the Los Angeles Lakers? It is certainly more recently than the 1960s, I'll put it that way. The only road victory in a Game 7 for the Lakers.
6: Road victory for the Game 7 Lakers. It wasn't the Derek Fisher shot, was it?
1: No, that was not a Game 7, and that was against the Spurs.
6: Yeah.
1: This was at Sacramento overtime.
6: Oh, right.
13: Yes.
6: Gosh, I should have remembered
13: Robert
6: that.
13: Robert Horry.
6: Yeah, Peja Stojakovic from the corner airballed, and I got to go to New York because of it. I should have remembered that.
1: 2002 West Finals, which sent him on to play the Nets. And what you mentioned earlier in the show, It seems like the West Final is kind of the NBA Finals. That was the sentiment in 2002.
13: Yeah.
1: And turned out to be the case. Shaq was as dominant as ever once he went up against, who was it, Todd McCullough in the finals? Oh, I'm sorry to the McCullough family, but, I mean, are you serious?
6: What are we doing?
1: Okay, so there's that. It just stunned me that since Jerry West, the Lakers have never lost a home Game 7. And aside from that one in overtime in Sacramento, the Lakers have never won a road Game 7 aside from that. Okay. We did have the PGA Championship finish up today, and a golfer from England won it. Details in a minute. Denny Hamlin took NASCAR's All-Star race at Dover. Alex Palou earned the pole at Indy. Indy 500 is on Fox TV next Sunday. In Major League Soccer, Miami a 2-0 winner over Portland. Lionel Messi scored a first-half goal. Guys, we are just under a month away from the start of the World Cup. Using a lot of NFL stadiums, it will be on Fox. And by the way, NFL stadiums have to have a grass field for a FIFA tournament. A lot of these do not. So stadiums like the Rams in Inglewood have to put grass on top of the artificial surface. The Dallas Cowboys grew grass out of state, imported it, and they have lamps over the grass helping it grow for the next month until they actually host games there.
6: Can I ask a stupid question? If y'all have the ability to just stick the grass in there, stick the grass in there.
1: And keep
6: Why can't we do this for the football players?
1: Right. And you watch, I bet, every stadium. And there are going to be a lot. I mean, Philly, all these places are hosted. The Giants, Jets Stadium, yeah. They're all hosting World Cup games this summer.
6: Giants,
1: it's all got to be on grass fields. And I assume all of them are ripping up the grass field or, you know, recycling, whatever. It won't be there once the preseason games start for the year. The Sunday night's ball game went to the Padres 8-3 at Seattle. The Padres will host the Dodgers starting Monday. Dodgers are first in the NL West, but just a half game up. Dodgers won 10-1 at the Angels, who've lost six in a row. Victories for San Francisco and Arizona. Tampa Bay won again. Mets, in 10 innings, edged the Yankees 7-6 on a three-run homer with two outs in the ninth, and then a run in the 10th to take it. White Sox, in 10, beat the Cubs 9-8. Atlanta won again 8-1. Over Boston. And now, the golf to finish it out. First off, a shout out to Kurt Kitayama, who shot a 7-under 63 today. That ties for the lowest final round ever in a major championship. Johnny Miller famously won a U.S. Open with a final round 63. That was over 50 years ago. The champion of this major, Aaron Rye from England. He takes it by three strokes. Yes, it's his first major title. He has won three times on the European Tour. His parents are of Indian descent. His dad born in England. He's born in England. He apparently is married to a pro golfer from India. And now he gets a five-year exemption on the PGA Tour. For the next 5 years, he gets invites to the Masters and to the U.S. Open and the British Open. And as a PGA champion, he can play the PGA Championship for the rest of his life, should he choose. First, this is the most amazing stat to me. The first English-born golfer to win the PGA since the first two PGA championships before 1920.
6: Oof.
1: When they were match play competitions. American golfers, the last 10 years in a row, had won this. You'd have to go back to Australia's Jason Day, since a non-American took the PGA title. That was in Wisconsin in 2015. But this from the Elias Sports Bureau. This golf season, remember we had Rory McIlroy in April win the Masters again, and now this guy from England takes the second major of the year. This is the first time European golfers have won the first two majors of the season, according to the stat professionals at Elias.
6: Major golf winners are kind of the opposite of the NBA MVP award.
1: Actually, yes. John Rahm, who's from Europe, had his best finish in a major since going to LIV Golf at the end of 2023. Justin Thomas, 65, got within one shot of the lead at one point. He was... that was when the final group was on the second fairway, but he'll get a pretty payday. They were in the Philadelphia suburbs this weekend. 22 golfers were within four shots of the lead going into today's final round. That's a PGA Championship record. But a guy with one PGA Tour title, Rye, age 31, gets the win. And very noticeable, if you see him golf, he's wearing two black gloves for 18 holes. Apparently, that's because he grew up practicing in England where it's cold, and he's just kept that all these years. But
6: baseball players do it. Why not golfers?
1: Yeah, sure. Go ahead.
6: Just a couple gloves.
1: In golf, that really, really stands out. Believe it or not, and I think we can chalk this up to another LIV Golf influence, it was a record prize fund for this major.

0: Different stupid question of the night?
1: I had a teacher who did say there are no stupid questions.
0: Okay, then
1: that
0: I'll
1: has
0: ask,
1: been proven otherwise in life, but I like the sentiment.
0: I like your teacher. I'm going to ask a super smart question then.
2: Next question.
0: The hell is Donovan Mitchell still doing in this basketball game?
1: That's a good question.
0: Kenny Atkinson ran out on the floor, called timeout with five to go, which I thought was a very clear, let's get the people who matter off of the floor. And then he took James Harden out, but not Donovan Mitchell. Now they just took him out.
1: With 4 minutes left.
0: Right. Just, you know, curious.
1: They're only up by, what is it, 32 now? 34.
0: Something. 110. I don't know. Plenty. They're up by plenty. Cade Cunningham was taken out a couple of minutes ago, and he dapped up every single person on the bench.
1: His own,
0: yes. Okay. His own, Ephraim.
1: By the way, Cade Cunningham from three-point range, 0 for 7 tonight, but his team as a whole, 38% shooting from the floor in a Game 7 at home.
0: Although, I think James Harden, 0 for 6 from three-point range, so at least some things stayed the same on planet Earth.
1: So, no headlines of James Harden stars in Game 7 victory?
0: Well, I think you should have to score double digits to be considered someone who starred in the game.
1: He had 36 minutes on the court, 9 points.
0: 9 points, but was a plus 31.
1: Yeah, that happens when you're up by 50.
0: Yeah, I got that going for him. But, yeah, Max Strus scored the same amount of points as James Harden.
1: So do we feel confident that this Cleveland roster can give it to the New York Knicks? Because this is, I know Donovan Mitchell's not been a conference final. James Harden, you know, there's been a lot of discussion about what he does in key playoff games. I love Evan Mobley, and what they got off the bench from one Sam Merrill was a shock tonight.
0: I think this will be a hard series for the Knicks, especially since they need to rub all the moss off their legs to come play.
1: And they've won 7 in a row, and, you know, they're all but in the finals, according to half the Knicks fans.
0: Dangerous. Dangerous. Okay, Steve, great stuff.
3: Thanks, Steve.
0: Appreciate it, as always. We're live in the Fox Sports Radio studios. Okay, not quite done with that Anthony Edwards thing. So more on that coming up. That's Ephraim. I'm Mark. This is Fox Sports Radio.

0: articles, and more. 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
5: 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Partly cloudy sky, we fall into the low 70s overnight and push back into the mid to upper 80s on Monday. It's a mostly sunny day. Partly cloudy, low 70s Monday night. Tuesday, much of the day mostly sunny. A couple of afternoon showers and storms possible, mid to upper 80s. This is Precision Weather Meteorologist Phil Spivak for WNZF.
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9: All right, these are the Fox Sports Radio studios. Another fun night with you, buddy. It's official. We've known it for an hour. But the Cavaliers moving on to take on the New York Knicks. The Detroit Pistons season is complete. Cavs and Knicks, what do you think?
10: Knicks JV have a better team.
9: JV game?
10: Yeah.
9: Yeah. Yep. Knicks have a better team.
10: Knicks have a better team. They may sweep them, but the Cavs may get one.
9: Ooh. Knicks, Cavs, series total either direction over under 5.5 games. I'll take the over.
10: I'll take the under.
9: Okay.
10: The Knicks are just playing at an amazing clip right now.
9: I mean, if that lasts for a week plus off, sure. We'll see.
10: I think Carl Anthony Towns gives both of Cleveland's bigs fits. I think his ability to – I mean, Joel Embiid had no answer.
9: None. Joel Embiid doesn't like to go in there.
10: No, he doesn't. But Carl Anthony Towns will. He's a skilled big man.
9: Sure.
10: And then their defensive intensity is look, I wasn't sold on the Pistons. I thought Orlando should have beat them.
9: I mean, they had them. They should have.
10: Like, we shouldn't even be having this conversation. Orlando literally had them beaten.
9: Sure.
10: And so I just never was sold on the Pistons. And I'm really not high on any other team in the East other than New York.
9: Okay. But even if you're right, NBA Finals start tomorrow night.
10: Yeah, man, I can't wait.
9: Yeah, it's going to be good. It's going to be good. I can't wait to watch Game 4 with you.
11: Can't wait.
10: Who you got?
9: Spurs.
10: Who you got?
9: Spurs.
10: Oh, yeah.
9: Spurs.
10: Spurs, man.
9: Spurs.
10: I got the Spurs.
9: Yeah.
10: I told you, I don't know how long ago that was.
9: And I agreed with you then. Yeah. And I agree with you now.
10: I'm like, man, everybody was like, man, they're a year away. I was like, no.
9: Not sure.
10: No, I don't know about that. I don't know about that.
9: Yeah, I'm with you. Hey, I'm trying to think of what the right analogy is here, just to put a bow on the Anthony Edwards thing. You know what I mean? Like, you got kids. You probably know what it means when they come up to you and they're like, that's sus.
10: Yeah.
9: You know what it means if they're having dinner with you and they say, Dad, this slaps.
10: Yep.
9: You know what these things mean. But you also, approaching 50 as you are, sort of laugh to yourself because you're like, like, we are not going to talk like that. We had those words back when we had our version when we were 15 and 10 and all of those. We've been there, we've done that, and there's always going to be a new set, and people our age are never really going to fully understand what or why or whatever. And I just look at players who dap up opponents or talk to opponents. Giant shortstop Willy Adames has been getting criticized this week because he just sits out there chit-chatting and hugging. Every opponent who gets to second base gets a bear hug. And it just drives people up the wall. And I'm like, I'm no different than those of you who are driven up the wall. But I just, it's like at a certain point, you're just going to keep getting driven up the wall unless you understand that's what this is. It's just different now. And they're just not triggered by that stuff.
10: Yeah, baseball's always been like that, though.
9: Yeah, a little bit.
10: Those
9: but
10: guys,
9: you see,
10: like, you're first base, everybody, you know, everybody know each other. Good job. Hey, but like, it's always been that way.
9: I don't know about always, man. I think I've told you the story before when I ended up on the golf course with two old Dodger greats. Maury Wills, Don Newcomb. I played golf with them one time. Random pairing. They did not think that the San Francisco Giants were like that. Those were not friends off the field. It was not okay. It was not okay. So it changes a little bit every generation. I just think that's this generation.
10: Yeah, I can see that. And it's okay.
9: Yeah.
10: It's okay.
9: Not the end of the world. There's worth stuff going on.
10: You don't have to play like I played.
9: Nope. But until Ant goes further into June, I mean, you're going to get criticized for that stuff, and he probably doesn't care.
10: Yeah, I mean, he's got some work to do to become what he thinks he deserves and will be.
9: That's fair. That's completely fair. Hey, let's watch Game 4 together next week.
10: Let's do it. Happy
9: Can't
10: NBA
9: wait. All
10: Finals.
9: Right, for Ephraim Salam, I'm Mark Willard. Good night. We are Fox
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5: 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A partly cloudy sky through the night, temperature down to the low 70s, mainly sunny on Monday. Look for the high to reach 84 to 88. Back into the low 70s Monday night, and Tuesday again, mostly sunny, 84 to 88, with a little better chance of an afternoon shower or thunderstorm popping up. This is Precision Weather meteorologist Phil Spivak for WNZF.
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8: The Cleveland Cavaliers have made their first Eastern Conference Finals since 2018, dominating a Game 7 at Detroit tonight, 125-94, to end the second round of the NBA playoffs. Donovan Mitchell scored 26 points. The NBA MVP is Oklahoma City's Shai Gilgeous-Alexander for the second straight year. Among the four WNBA games, Las Vegas now 4-1, one on a late jumper 85-84 at Atlanta. The NHL has a Game 7 Monday, Montreal at Buffalo to end the second round. At the PGA Championship, the winner from England was Aaron Rye. Took it by three strokes. Denny Hamlin won NASCAR's All-Star Race at Dover. Alex Palou earned the pole at Indy. The Indy 500 is next Sunday on Fox TV. The Sunday night ball game went to the Padres, 8-3 at Seattle. San Diego now hosts the Dodgers starting Monday. Dodgers won 10-1 at the Angels, who've lost six straight. I'm Steve DeSager.
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10: Oh, good evening, everybody.
11: Hey, hey, hey. Hey, hey, hey. Hey, hey, hey. Sorry.
10: I thought
11: when you fill in with me, you make sure to jump in within the first 5 seconds of the show. So I thought that was standard operating procedure. I learned everything I know about radio from you.
10: Let me just tell everybody I'm pretty much flying solo by myself today. No, I don't think we have a producer or a board op. I'm pushing all the buttons myself.
11: Hey.
10: I think Torres is here.
11: This is called senility. You need to get that checked out. We need to get you to a doctor. Get you to a home.
10: But that's Torres in for Chris Plank today on this Sunday. How you doing tonight, Torres?
11: Well, I'm not a Pistons fan, so I'm doing really well. But I will say this.
10: What a roll over that was. Yeah.
11: I should not have cut you off because there is a very legitimate reason that Chris Plank isn't in, and he deserves a moment for you to acknowledge why he is not in. So I apologize.
10: Absolutely.
11: I apologize to Plank for cutting you off, but I had to do it based on you filling in on Saturday.
10: That's okay. That's okay. Chris Plank not here today. He hardly ever misses a show, but today for great reason. His son is graduating, and not just graduating from any place. He is graduating from West Point. Yes. West Point. Think about that. Think about how smart you have to be to graduate from a place like West Point or any of the service academies, Harvard, Yale, Arizona. I mean, just think how smart you got to be to go to any of those schools. It's unbelievable. But he is graduating. Chris went out there to be part of the graduation. Unbelievable. That is, do you know what it takes to get into a school like that, Torres? Do you have any idea?
11: Better transcript than either you or I had. I can tell you that much. That's what
10: No, you have to get two senators to send a recommendation. They don't just take any slouch, is what I'm saying, but congratulate. By the way, what do you do after you graduate from Westport? I know you have to do 5 years service, but after that, what kind of job do you apply for? Like you're not applying for a producer job at Fox Sports Radio, are you, or something like that?
11: This is a great hypothetical by you. You're not showing up at Enterprise for the training program. I can tell you that much.
10: No, not that there's anything wrong with that, though. But
11: no,
10: you know, you put so long into it. You 4 years of school, 5 years of a service after. I assume like you become president of the United States or something.
11: You think when this kid turns 35, he's going to be president and he's going to bring you into the cabinet? You could say it out loud. It's okay.
10: That did cross my mind. I was thinking when he turns 35 and he runs for president because he graduates from the service academy, I could give him a call, say, "Hey, Mr. President, I can't just call him Plank, can I? I gotta show him some respect." So I call Mr. President, say, "This is Artie Spanier. I used to carry your dad on our nightly Sunday night show. I just had a request. I know you're busy with unemployment, inflation, homelessness, and possible war. I know you're pretty busy with that stuff, but I got some complaints going on with Torres over at Fox Sports Radio. Do you think you could fire him for me or something like that?" And, you know, I could somehow, you know, pull that and get that done. What do you think?
11: I see you as, what is RFK Jr.'s title? The Secretary of Health and Human Services. You'll be the opposite of that. So he wants to make America healthy again. You want cake served for breakfast in public schools. That's the role that you're going to be asking for in the cabinet. I got you.
10: It is amazing. Look, Plank would never brag about himself. Only I do that. But we got to say this out to him. Congratulations to Chris Plank and to his son, Will, for graduating from West Point. Quite an accomplishment, really. I think you have to do 5 years of service. I'm not kidding around, Aaron. 5 years of service after that. Tremendous, tremendous accomplishment. And, it's just great. So no wonder he's not here, this Sunday night. I know it had to be something special to get him away from me, Torres. You know, it's not just anything that he's going to miss this Sunday night show. I'm the most important thing in his life just about. You know that, right?
11: So two things. One, he is very humble. He was filling in for Bernie Fratto last night after my show, and I didn't even feel comfortable because I didn't know if he had even put out there why he was in last night but not going to be available today. But two, when you say this guy never misses, he never misses. Chris Plank, and I love him to death.
10: Yeah.
11: The only person that I have ever met who says, "I hate taking vacations."
10: Yeah.
11: I've never met anybody that's like, I think you're kind of agnostic. Like, you're kind of like, yeah, you know, I don't really want to plan it. But if you get me the ticket and you tell me what time to go to the airport, I'll be there. He was like, "No, I don't like taking." I was like, not only have I never heard of that, literally, I grind my you know what off from like mid August to mid May explicitly so I can enjoy vacations in June and July. And Chris Plank's like, "I want none of it." So I love Plank, certainly not criticizing a man who, of course, has a son graduating from West Point today.
10: Yes,
11: but
10: yes.
11: I've just never heard of anybody that's like, "Yeah, I don't like vacations."
10: When he misses a show, it's usually because he has softball commitment or Oklahoma football or something like that. So that's really the only reason there. And you're right. You know, my wife wants to go to Italy this summer.
11: Yes, he told me.
10: So I'm like, you know what? We'll just plan it like 1 week ahead of time. You know what I mean? We'll just go ahead and buy the ticket, get on the plane and we're off. And now, now her sister is going to Greece and then, she's going to Italy and then Paris. I don't know, stuff like that. So everybody's flying around. But we got a lot to get to. It's a busy show today. Todd Furman will join us later on, of course. We'll talk to DeSager throughout the night. She'll get our picks. You want to be part of the show. Twitter is the best way. Aaron_Torres. I'm at Stinkin' Genius One. boy, Detroit, the dogs that they were. I don't know. I really shouldn't be surprised. Probably shouldn't even have gotten by, what was it, Orlando in the first round. They lose to Cleveland 125-94. I thought Cleveland had a legitimate chance coming into the game. I didn't think they'd trounce them like this, Aaron. This was an embarrassment of epic proportions. And if you would have told me James Harden would have 9 points on 2-10 shooting and 0-for-6 from three-point range, I'd say, oh, my goodness, it was Cleveland that lost by 30 on the road. But no such thing. They dominated. To me, it was the points in the paint. The easy layups, the easy dunks, absolutely tremendous. Donovan Mitchell breaking down the defense. Great game by Cleveland. I'm not worried for my New York Knicks. We'll get to that later on. But complete dominance. Detroit, if you're a Detroit fan, I know you want to say, well, we got the 7 games, and a couple of years ago we only had 20 wins. Still a pretty embarrassing loss overall, to say the least, Aaron.
11: Well, as the number one seed at home, and, you know, yeah, it obviously goes without saying, you know, you had to force a game seven on the road, you know, a few nights ago playing in Cleveland. So, no, you know, listen, the Detroit story is good, what you just said, where they've come to where they've come from to where they are. But to take the next step, like, it is jarring, Arnie, and I think this is a conversation everybody who watches the NBA is having right now, of how big the gap is between, like, OKC, San Antonio, and pretty much everybody else. Now, we'll see how your Knicks, I think, how they'll hold up against the winner of the West. But the point I'm trying to make is Detroit, great regular season. But listen, to your point, a 7-game series in the opening round against Orlando, who then immediately fired their coach, by the way.
10: Right, right.
11: A seven-game series where you had game seven at home, and to your point, James Harden, I don't know that he was, like, terrible, but he was just a total non-factor.
10: 2 out of 10. You'll take that any time. Where do you sign up for 2 for 10?
11: Well, he wasn't. The only reason he wasn't terrible was because so many other players stepped up. And so, no, listen, two things can be true. Successful regular season, great build from where they are, but goodness gracious, do the Detroit Pistons have a long way to go to actually be a legitimate contender. And obviously, when you get the number one seed in the East, that's where you think you are, but they aren't even close right now.
10: No, Cade Cunningham, not a good game at all. You expect a lot, and he was a minus 32 on the plus minus chart. That's unheard of. That's probably a record for him. 5 out of 16. Didn't hit a three-pointer. 0-for-7 at 13 points. Probably is one of his worst games of his NBA career, and it comes in a game seven. He wasn't even close. Detroit was out of sync when the score was like 8-3, and you could see that Cleveland was just pounding the ball inside. I'm like, well, this is not good, but, you know, we're early. We'll see. Detroit will make adjustments. Never made adjustments. I mean, it was 17 at halftime. Never got back down to 17. It was a blowout after that. They got it up to 21, and they never looked back. To have that done on somebody else's home court, your home court,
11: yep,
10: talking about Detroit, especially the game seven, and you give up 125 points? Get out of here. So I don't know what that means for Detroit, if they've got to make a bunch of changes, or they got to build more around Cade Cunningham. Tobias Harris, that guy, how old is that guy? I got to look that
11: 35.
10: Up.
11: I saw somebody say on social, like, yeah, Tobias Harris, the best career ever. By the way, he is 33. He'll be 34 in July.
10: Yeah.
11: But the argument was basically good enough to sign huge contracts, but never good enough where people are actually relying on you to actually do anything of substance when it matters the most. So I agree with you. A couple things on this game. One, you know, it's funny, right? Because if you remember, Arnie, the Detroit Pistons cut the lead to 6 right at the end of the first quarter, and he felt like, okay, they'll be okay. Donovan Mitchell hits a half-court shot essentially to end the first quarter, makes it 9.
10: Yeah, that made it back up to 9, yeah.
11: Yeah, and then it was just building the lead from there. It never felt like Detroit was in it. And I think bigger picture, I will say, I mean, if you look at Detroit right now, like, just look at their starting lineup, right? You have 35-year-old Tobias Harris, who, whatever. Jalen Duren's not a scorer. Dennis Jenkins was undrafted. You know, Duncan Robinson, we know what he is at this point. Isaiah Stewart doesn't score. You know, you look at this team, Like, just the profile of the players. Again, look at OKC. Chet, top five pick. Jalen Williams, lottery pick. Shai Gilgeous-Alexander, lottery pick. Two-time. Detroit isn't even close. Like, I know that Jalen Duren was technically an all-star.
10: Right.
11: But I mean, he's kind of a rebound energy hustle guy. They need a second guy. I don't know who that is. Obviously, everyone's going to say Giannis is going to be the best player available, but they need somebody else to help Cade Cunningham because there just is not enough around him.
10: Oh, there's going to be a bunch of names available out there. There's going to be people, and you know, it doesn't have to be the biggest names. We'll go through that a little bit later on. By the way, if you want to get a hold of us, Aaron_Torres, I'm in Stinking Genius One. By the way, did you have a big problem that it was on streaming tonight? I mean, that's all I heard up to the weekend. Why is it on 8 o'clock at night? Why is it not 3:30? Why is it on the streaming? Why not ABC? Why not ESPN? Why was there no WNBA on Saturday? How did we not have any basketball on Saturday? People kept on asking. I'm texting, what do I do now? I watched 5 hours of Preakness or something. I didn't know what to do with myself. You tell me, you start with that. You had a big problem that it was on streaming.
11: So this goes back to opening Saturday of the playoffs. Okay. And you might not remember this, but first of all the play-in games were on Amazon. And then that opening Saturday, that four games of back to back to back, even if you're not an NBA guy, it's a great day on the calendar. You sit on the couch all day and watch the NBA. First three games were on Amazon Prime. And I vividly remember going, looking on ESPN, ABC, NBC, there's nothing. And finally, I realized it's on Prime. But I was texting, actually, my group chat. For people who don't know, I host Saturday nights with Jason Martin, real professional compared to the last guy I was hosting. Anyway, neither here nor there. But we have had this conversation about the Amazon Prime thing. And let me say this. I know that people will argue more people have Amazon Prime than cable.
10: I just found that out today. 2 million have what, Amazon Prime, to compare to what, 800,000 or something on the average of ESPN or something to that effect?
11: I think it's like 120 million people have Amazon Prime. I'm not even kidding. But the point that Jason and I, and we were texting with our producer Brandon Deutsch about, is I understand that there are probably more people that have Amazon Prime than have cable. But at the same time, Arnie, and you know this, is, yeah, if you want to go to a Buffalo Wild Wings, okay, but you go to a random restaurant, they're not going to have Amazon Prime. You're sitting in a hotel bar having a drink because you're traveling. They don't have Amazon Prime. And so two things can be true. I think by technicality, more people have Amazon Prime than NBC, ESPN, ABC, whatever. But if you're actually trying to grow the game, if you're actually trying to make it as easy as you can for your consumers, I just don't think putting a game of this magnitude is a net win for the basketball consumer. I don't know if you disagree or not.
10: Can we say that it's just the wave of the future?
11: It is. Yeah.
10: That streaming is what is next, not only for the NBA, but, I mean, NFL.
11: Oh, yeah.
10: I mean, and I was going to get to this later on. We're killing the Sunday night NFL thing, and we'll get to that later on.
11: Ooh.
10: But that's the wave of the future, Aaron. That's where it's at. It wasn't that big of a deal to me, to be honest with you. You just put it on. I know it's tough to click around, but you're not clicking around. You're watching the game seven. Nothing's really going on against it. I understand the pushback on it. People, you know, don't like anything different. But at the bottom line is, it's 2-1, isn't it? That Amazon Prime compared to people that have ESPN. I mean, it's significantly more. So right there, and then if we're talking about money and we're talking about advertising, it's not even a close race. It's night and day. Of course, you're going to put it on Amazon Prime. So I'm starting to understand why they're doing that and why it goes there. I didn't think it was that big of a problem. To me, it was why there was no games on Saturday and why we had to wait till 8 o'clock at night to go ahead and get this game. That's kind of ridiculous. I mean, if I had to stay up, as I'm doing the show with you, if I didn't have to stay up to do the show, 8 o'clock at night, that's kind of late. I mean, sure, I'll make it to 10:30, but it's better when it starts at 7. I just don't understand why they started late. And why we didn't have anything before then, too.
11: No, I get all of that. And I don't think it's a net positive for the consumer. I'll be quick because I know we got a lot of stuff to get to.
10: Right, right.
11: I do think all of these, all these sports, for lack of a better term, and NBA, NFL, I think they're all kind of trying to thread that needle of people still expect to be able to go to NBC, CBS, ESPN to watch games, but they know that the streamers are the future. And it's tough. I mean, listen, you know, it's tough, right?
10: Can you get it on your phone? Is it? Or
11: yeah,
10: no?
11: I think so. I think you could if you have Amazon Prime, yeah. But, I mean, I remember talking about this, Arnie, when you were filling in with me on the Saturday show.
10: Right.
11: And we were talking about the Duke three-game Amazon Prime right. basketball thing.
10: Right,
11: and
10: right.
11: it's the tough thing of, as a consumer, I don't love it. But I also understand that all of these teams, leagues, whatever, this is a business. And Roger Goodell and Adam Silver and Rob Manfred, their job is to make their owners money. I do think that at some point, though, it does come to the detriment of the consumer. And I wish there was a way that, to use the term I just used, you could thread the needle of not, you know, you've brought up the stat of it costs $2,500 or whatever to
10: right.
11: to watch every NFL game.
10: You need like 10 services, too, to be
11: that's
10: honest.
11: That's what I mean, is I wish yeah. there was a way that, I understand the goal is to make money, but I wish there was a way that you could do it in a way that the consumer isn't spread so thin.
10: He's Aaron Torres in for Chris Plank tonight. I'm Arnie Spanier. I want to come back. We got to get to the Eastern Conference Finals, the Western Conference Finals. Somebody tipped the MVP of the league. All that's coming up next as we're broadcasting live from the Fox Sports Radio Studios.
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14: 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Shoots it.
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0: From ABC News, I'm Chuck Sievertson. President Trump warning Iran to reopen the Strait of Hormuz. That happened after a call with Israeli Prime Minister Benjamin Netanyahu. Trump writing on social media, they better get moving fast or there won't be anything left of them. Earlier Sunday, the United Arab Emirates said they repelled a drone attack at a nuclear plant. Oil prices higher on U.S. and global markets. Reporter Anna Torea, ABC News affiliate KFSN in Fresno.
4: AAA reports the current average for diesel in California is about $7.43. That's $2.36 more compared to a year ago. But prices in Fresno are a few cents higher than that. Doug Johnson with AAA in Northern California explains why diesel prices are up compared to gas.
16: Crude oil, there's more of it in diesel, so that's why diesel's taken a significant hit.
4: Johnson adds the ongoing conflict in Iran has also played a role in surging prices.
0: President Trump with more political revenge this weekend in the Louisiana Republican Senate primary. The Trump-endorsed Congresswoman Julia Letlow beating Senator Bill Cassidy. ABC's Olivia Rubin.
23: It's the first time a sitting senator has lost a primary in over a decade. Cassidy coming in last amongst three candidates. In first place, the candidate Trump endorsed, Julia Letlow, now heading to a runoff. With more primaries on Tuesday, Trump now calling for the defeat of another Republican foe, Thomas Massie, who he calls the worst Republican congressman in history. Massie insists he can win what is now the most expensive primary race ever.
0: Declaring a global health emergency, the World Health Organization, because of the deadly Ebola outbreak in the Democratic Republic of Congo and Uganda. 10 shootings that terrorized Austin, Texas this past weekend appear to be random, police say. 4 people were wounded. 2 people they were looking for are in custody. 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

0: Good evening, everybody. Artie Spanier, Aaron Torres, who's in for Chris Pine tonight on this Sunday night. We're live from the Fox Sports Radio studios. Of course, the Cavaliers, big victory, 125-94. They'll go on and play the New York Knicks. Just makes it a little bit easier for the New York Knicks. Now they'll have the home court advantage now. Against Detroit, they would have had to go on the road the first two games. So that's a big plus for them. By the way, Torres, I am having a GoFundMe page if you want to donate to try to raise money for me to go to the Knicks game. Do you know it's over $1,000 just to walk in Madison Square Garden? And if you want a good seat, it's like $36,000.
1: Wow, listen to you.
0: That's embarrassing.
2: It's embarrassing. That's called fandom.
0: No, that's disgusting. That you can't do that. Yeah. That the fans aren't paying that. The regular fans, the ones listening to us right now are saying, that's ridiculous. Just for an Eastern Conference Finals, you're going to charge me $1,000 for the worst seat in the house just to get in the joint? That's terrible, man. That's so wrong when it's that expensive. The other teams don't.
3: I ain't paying for that.
0: The Laker game was what, like $80 to get in for you guys out there?
2: That was called an elimination game when the Lakers were down 0-3. Let's see what the tickets are for, I guess game four wouldn't be in New York. Let's see what the tickets would be for game five if Cleveland is up 3-1 going into game five.
0: Yeah, well, I'll tell you what they are now. They say you get them low as 500. I don't believe it. I saw an article that I sent you. That said, the top row is $1,014, and if you want to get something real good in the bottom row, bottom bowl area, that's $36,000. Would you ever spend that type of money? I know, well, you have big money, so I know you would go ahead
2: and
0: do something like that.
2: I was basically begging DeSager last night for World Cup tickets because they're through the roof. So I am not yet in position where I can just spend whatever it takes to go to games that I would like. You know, my father-in-law is a huge soccer fan, so I was hoping to bring him to a couple of the World, or at least one of the World Cup games here in L.A. Cheapest ticket for worst game is like $371.
0: Oh, that's not that bad. You want to know something funny?
2: What do you got?
0: Well, it's because I'm with Bank of America.
2: Oh.
0: And I told my wife Bank of America is offering me tickets to the World Cup.
2: What?
0: Yeah.
2: Can we talk off air?
0: No, I still think I can get them too. And my wife's like, we don't want them. What are we going to do with them? I go, I hear we could probably resell it and make a little bit of money off that thing. But right. 370, I thought it was going to be like 1,000 or two. I thought you were.
2: I mean, for the
0: that.
2: U.S. games, it is. I mean, the game that I want to go to, Arnie, Iran, Belgium. Not sure last time you've been in L.A., but the Belgian expat community. Not as big as you would think it is. So, you know, it feels like tickets should be under $400, but they're not. But I might hit you up tomorrow. And I haven't asked for much, Arnie. I set you up in stores. We rolled out the red carpet for you. You might have to call B of A and get Torres some
0: call over to Bank of America to the rescue. Let's see if they go and, because my wife's like, let's not worry about it. I'm like, I think we should be able to get tickets for that. But the Knicks tickets, that's embarrassing. Over $1,000. I mean, who really wants to spend that type of money even for just an Eastern Conference Finals? If it was the NBA Finals, I could understand that, okay? Whether it's against Oklahoma City or San Antonio, it's a big deal. It's to the end. The Knicks haven't been to the finals in a while. I could see something like that. But for the Eastern Conference Finals, I think that's just too much. That really is ridiculous. And that's like more than the Laker games. The Lakers don't even charge that much, do they?
2: Lakers aren't as good as the Knicks right now.
0: Well, people love going to the Laker games, though.
2: Not like they used to.
0: Yeah. Well,
2: we'll see. I mean, the Knicks, this is still, I know this is year three, year four of this run, but it's still relatively new. And I do think that this year, and I know, again, you know, last year you felt like you were in pretty good shape going against Indy, but I mean, plenty of rest, series goes through New York. I just think my guess would be that there's a lot of excitement. Like I think that's why the tickets are so high, is because people expect to win this series.
0: I think I'd rather stand outside at where 7th Avenue is. You know, you see that outside shot, everybody out there. I think I'd rather just be out there than actually be in the game. I think that'd be a hell of a lot more fun.
2: Be fun. Think you could hang? You think you could handle it?
0: Probably not. You know what I mean? I mean, you have to stand out there for hours. I don't feel like quite doing that. But the weather's good. We're having really good weather out here. So.
2: Are you?
0: Yeah. Beautiful, so I don't have to worry about that.
2: May's nice. And once you get to June, it'll be crazy humid. And then it'll be cold again soon.
0: So. No, I'm not worried about that. The humidity doesn't bother me, man. Wow. Gosh.
2: So tough.
0: Yeah, I'm a tough guy, man. I just bring me the heat. I'm from Arizona. You know, don't forget that, man.
2: You're from L.A. You and Steve Kerr used to rub elbows. Used to play pickup one-on-one in the backyard. Yeah, that's
0: why Kerr doesn't come on the show anymore, because I think he knows that I'm actually a better player than him. Well, I was better than him leading up till after high school, and then I'll give him the benefit of the doubt while he played in the NBA. But once he retired...
2: while he played in the NBA. Yeah,
0: while I played in the NBA. Hey, I got to tell you about... Later on, I'll tell you about my 3-on-3... Olympics over the weekend. So
2: I want to hear about Winston. Is it Winston or Wilson?
0: Wilson.
2: Seems to be having the time of his life with you, buddy.
0: Wilson, the wonder dog, who people were just texting. I get more texts about
3: Wilson.
0: Than anything I put on Twitter. People were just like, I can't
2: believe. Because he's actually adorable and likable, unlike everything else that you put on Twitter.
0: I took the dog to the market with me today. And people were just like, I can't believe you took the dog inside the supermarket.
2: I do that literally every day with my dog. And I actually had somebody yesterday, like, or it was Friday, like, is she a service dog? I'm like, yeah. Like, what's she a service dog for? And I'm like,
4: Arnie, that's L.A. culture for you. Like, dogs come in anywhere you wouldn't expect them in other cities.
2: Yes, yeah.
4: It's just like they're on planes, they're in grocery stores. Wherever. Doesn't matter.
0: In LA, there's more. In Vermont, it's just a part of life. You could bring him in the restaurant. You could just take him anywhere. It's just part of life up there. They're big dog friendly up there. But yeah, I take Wilson with me. We put him in our little bag and we carry him to the market and we go. I'll tell you about Wilson later on. Okay. So he is potty trained. I will give you that update.
2: Unlike
0: I want to come
2: dad,
0: back. I
2: want
0: to get
2: okay.
0: to the, Neither here I want to get to the conference finals, and somebody did leak the MVP. Voting. We'll get to all that coming up next. First, though, our check with DeSager.
5: Hey, Steve.
0: To see what's trending, what's going on today, DeSager.
6: Hello, gentlemen. Good to hear you both.
5: Hey,
6: and
5: Steve.
2: Real quick, DeSager, yes? Do you think Wilson got potty trained by watching Arnie just go in the backyard like a savage? Yeah, I think that's probably
3: it. I'm sorry, Wilson!
6: I think the less time I spend on that subject, the better.
2: No comment.
6: After the Cavs ended the second round of the playoffs with a dominant Game 7, eliminating the Pistons at Detroit tonight, 125-94 was the final. Do you realize that the Eastern Conference final, best of 7, is 3-seed New York hosting 4-seed Cleveland starting on Tuesday? You know, the NBA says when they split the league into conferences, the current type format in 1971, for the next nearly 50 years, it only happened 3 times that we had no 1-seed and no 2-seed in the conference final. And now it's happening all the time. This is going to be the 6th time in the last 7 seasons that there's a conference final without a 1 or 2 seed. Making it even worse, if that's the correct word, the Knicks are going to have home court advantage again. As a 3 seed, this is 3 straight rounds of the playoffs. They're getting home court advantage, which hasn't happened to any team since the 1990 Blazers.
0: I got the Knicks in 2. 2 games, that's it.
6: So you're actually, less confident than some of the other Knicks fans. Tuesday, Game 1, East Finals. Monday night, Game 1 of a can't-wait West Finals, Spurs at Thunder. Just to give the Cavs their props, Donovan Mitchell had 26 points tonight as they advanced, 23 points each for Jared Allen and Sam Merrill. But that Thunder-Spurs matchup, as dominant as Oklahoma City was, and as dominated as they were by the Spurs head-to-head this year. Can't wait for that best of 7. And can't wait for the format. Guys, it's going to be on channels you have.
0: Oh, good.
6: Both conference finals.
0: Wow.
6: It's also going to be each series, every other night, never 2 games off, 2 nights off between games in either of the series. If one conference is playing on a Monday, the next one's coming up on Tuesday. And then the other returns Wednesday, and so forth, until we get to the finals.
0: It is from Game 6 to Game 7 for the Knicks. I think it's on a Thursday than a Sunday, but you could double check that for me.
6: So you're saying there is going to be a Game 7 with the Knicks?
0: No, that's not going to happen. No, I take that back.
6: No, the Knicks would be a Friday at Cleveland at the end of the month, okay, and then a Sunday in New York. It's every other day each series, because they've already set in pen long before the final playoffs even started that June 3rd is when the finals begin. All of this has to be over by June 3rd. By the way, the NBA Draft Combine was going on in Chicago this past week. The draft's first round, June 23rd. Just the first round. You know, it's not like it's a 10-round draft, but yeah, we got to split that into two nights. Sure, of course. The NBA MVP is Oklahoma City's Shai Gilgeous-Alexander for the second straight year. He averaged 31 points a game on 55% shooting, plus 6.6 assists per game. The guy was finals MVP last summer. SGA this year got 83 first-place votes to 10 over Nikola Jokic of Denver. Finishing third was Victor Wembanyama of the Spurs, Luka Doncic of the Lakers fourth in the voting. Interesting stat, every retired NBA player who won consecutive MVPs is now in the Hall of Fame. All of them. And Shai Gilgeous-Alexander has not only won consecutive MVPs now, he's finished top five for this award 4 years in a row.
0: I don't know if he'd be my top five players I would take on my team right now. Why is that?
6: I'm sorry, Aaron and I just looked at each other, and we both kind of we didn't mouth the words, but it's like, yeah. Oh, so Arnie's back on the show.
0: No, yes. That's absolutely true. I'll go through it later.
6: So he's MVP of the league, and you wouldn't want him to start on your team.
0: Well, first of all, I like Luka, right? We can start there. I like Jokic. Wemby. I'd rather have Wemby, right? Okay, are we maybe Jokic?
6: Sure.
0: There's three
6: obviously.
0: There.
6: Sure.
0: Yeah, yeah. Now I'm not such an idiot
6: anymore. And then you're picking Cade Cunningham and no Shai Gilgeous. It was just. No.
0: I like Cade too. There's four. There's four.
6: I failed to mention Cade Cunningham was 0 for 7 from 3-point range tonight, and the one seed Pistons are
0: out of
6: the
0: playoffs. And I got Brunson too, by the way.
6: Oh, of course.
2: I knew
6: Mr.
2: he was
6: Nick.
2: Putting
6: yeah.
2: Brunson.
6: Yeah, it was just a matter of time.
0: Oh, now I'm not such an idiot anymore.
6: The NHL has a Game 7 Monday. What a Buffalo comeback last night on the road to stay alive.
0: That was great.
6: And Buffalo gets to host Game 7 against Montreal on Monday to end the second round. At the PGA Championship, the winner was Aaron Rye from England. Denny Hamlin took NASCAR's All-Star race at Dover. Sunday night, ball game won by the Padres 8-3 at Seattle. San Diego now hosts the Dodgers starting Monday. Padres are only a half game out behind LA in the NL West. Dodgers got to play in Anaheim all weekend. The Angels have now lost six straight. That is a bad team. 10-1 Dodgers the final today. Even Roki Sasaki, who has struggled much of the year and spring training and most of last year as a starter, had 7 innings, 8 strikeouts, no walks today. And the Dodgers outscored the Halos in the 3-game series, 31-3. Back to you.
0: Did you mention my Mets with their comeback?
6: The Mets had an incredible comeback.
0: Like the first time in like 3 years where they were down by 3 runs, they won the game.
6: 2 outs in the 9th, 3-run homer, and then beat the Yankees in the 10th. But I was on with, I don't recall your co-host from last night, but he and I were discussing last night the comeback of comebacks.
0: Mississippi and Texas Tech?
6: The Texas Tech home game facing elimination in softball. That athletic department has spent so much money on its team, softball included, and they fell behind 8-0 in the final inning and then scored 8 with 2 outs in the last inning to tie it with a grand slam, and then fell behind in the extra inning and

0: investment of you pay for all these players, but the exposure for your program, for the sport, for your school. So I don't know where that comes in and how that factors in, but and we're obviously talking about them on national radio because they're awesome. So anyway, neither.
1: I watch it though. I watch.
2: Well, that was the program that paid the Stanford pitcher,
0: yes,
2: right?
0: Najri Kennedy.
2: They made the run. I did notice Arizona softball lost a couple times today. So
1: yeah, I was watching the first game. First game was on TV. That was a tough game.
2: Lost at Duke. Yeah. Oklahoma, of course, advanced. Got to mention that in Chris's absence.
1: No, we didn't have to, but we did.
2: Sure we did. One seed, Oklahoma, wins in Norman.
0: UConn battled down to the wire in College Station last night. We were all on air. We actually already almost went off early. We were about to go dark on the station because
2: UConn softball was out.
0: Yeah, because the Huskies. Yeah, sure. We decided to fight on, though. We decided to fight on.
1: Real quick, SGA, of course, wins the MVP. What did you think of it being leaked? I didn't make a big deal about it like everybody else. I mean, isn't that Sham's job, that – he's an NBA insider. Am I correct on this? When you have inside information, aren't you supposed to leak it out and give it to the public? Isn't that his job, or am I wrong about that, Torres?
0: Yeah, I'll try to be quick. My only question for you, I'll just answer it with another question. If the announcement was on ESPN, does it get out at 8 o'clock this morning or whenever it does? Sager's shaking his head no. So.
1: No, why? You mean Shams wouldn't report it then? Is that what you're saying?
0: Yep, 100%. It was very clear based on Taylor Rooks and Blake Griffin,
1: right?
0: Their response on the Amazon broadcast that Amazon as an entity was not happy. I don't know if we have time to play it now, Arnie, but we do have that sound and they were not happy about it.
1: I really didn't, give it that much of a thought. I didn't think it was that big of a deal. You're saying Shams wouldn't play it because ESPN's his employer. So he didn't want to, let me hear it. Go ahead and play it, Iowa Sam. Let me hear it.
3: All right, now, just to be clear, the official announcement is happening here. Dirk and Steve, you all both won MVPs, but I don't remember Sham spoiling it way back then.
4: Mm. Mm.
5: I don't think he was around then. He was a baby then.
6: What are we doing, man? Like, it's Sunday, Shams. Go to brunch, you nerd. Come on.
1: That's just a fun shot. They weren't that mad at it. Is that what you took from that, Aaron, or what?
0: I think Taylor Rooks was a little mad.
1: They're just defending where they work. I can see what they're doing there. I just didn't take it that. To me, it was no big deal. We knew he was going to win anyway. At least we thought he was going to win, so there was no surprise.
0: The next time you're complaining about no games on in the afternoon, I'm just going to say, go to brunch, you nerd. That's what I'm going to say to you next time.
1: And I'm sure I'll get a lot of that. All right, we'll come back. We'll finish out the hour. Aaron Torres in for Chris Plank. I'm Arnie Spanier. 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
15: 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Partly cloudy sky, we fall into the low 70s overnight and push back into the mid to upper 80s on Monday. It's a mostly sunny day. Partly cloudy, low 70s Monday night. Tuesday, much of the day mostly sunny. A couple of afternoon showers and storms possible, mid to upper 80s. This is Precision Weather Meteorologist Phil Spivak for WNZF.
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0: All right, good evening, everybody. Arnie Spanier, Aaron Torres. Torres in for Chris Plank tonight. Plank is at his son's graduation, Will, who's graduating from West Point. So congratulations to Will on that. You got to be pretty smart, I think, to graduate from West Point. It's not like you graduate from some schlub school like Connecticut or something like that.
1: University of Arizona. Princeton of Southwest Arizona. I will say, I had forgotten, but you're 100% right. I remember many years ago, back when I used to be a writer, Big J journalist, I remember interviewing some people with Navy football, and they said exactly what you said. You have to get, I don't know if it's senators or congressmen. I mean, it's
0: senators,
1: it's not just, you know, Patty, the homecoming teacher, writes a letter of recommendation and you're good to go. It's a little bit more complicated than that. So congrats to Chris's son on obviously just an incredible.
0: Nothing against the home ec teacher, though. Nothing against that.
1: Yeah.
0: By the way, we're talking about SGA. One other thing on him before we move on from that, and congratulations on him winning the MVP. And, you know, you seem like you're a little bit more bent out of shape that Shams released the
1: information. I wouldn't say I'm bent out of shape. I would say that I think two things can be true. I think what you said last segment is accurate. He has a job to report on the league, but he would not have broken that news if the announcement was on ESPN because they would have wanted it to happen on
0: right.
1: the airwaves.
0: I agree with you. Well, let's do three things could be true then. SGA is one of the most unenjoyable players to watch in the NBA. The flopping's gotten out of control. Not just him, too. It's a lot of people in the NBA. Today's game is ridiculous. Every second, review it. You know, the players got the fingers twirling in the air. I feel bad for the refs, and usually I kind of attack the referees, but the flopping has gotten out of control. It's gotten absolutely ridiculous, and I don't know what to do. It's killing the game, and it's hurting the viewership, I think, is what's going on there.
1: Yeah, even tonight, I mean, it wasn't really obviously a factor at all, but James Harden, two or three early plays that you could tell the Pistons were not happy with.
0: Yeah, I saw those. Yeah.
1: Yeah, no, it's not good. And, you know, it's funny. I saw our buddy Rob Parker say, you know, we've heard of must-see TV. OKC is must-turn-off TV. I thought that was pretty clever. Listen, they deserve to be where they are. They're a really good team. They're really talented. They're really young. They're not going anywhere. They are not the most aesthetically pleasing team to watch. I don't think there is any doubt about that. And, you know, I think we have a lot of questions about why the NBA doesn't feel as kind of culturally significant as it did 5, 10, 15 years ago. And I think it starts with OKC being the best team with the best player, best future, and they don't play a fun style. Shea isn't a dynamic star. And as a team overall, I would say, while very successful, they're not very interesting.
0: And even with that being said, on a scale for 1 to 10, Oklahoma City, San Antonio, interest level-wise, I'm a 10 out of 10.
1: Yep.
0: Cleveland, New York, if I wasn't a Knicks fan, I'd probably be an 8 out of 10, maybe even a 7 out of 10, because I think the Knicks are going to get a four-game sweep on that. Where are you on the OKC, San Antonio interest?
1: Well, I'm very excited because, you know, obviously, with OKC and San Antonio, it's not just that these appear to be the two best teams. It's that San Antonio specifically has given Oklahoma City more trouble than anybody. So you can have the two best teams, but the favored team be fully expected to win. I think San Antonio can absolutely win this series because they've had so much success against OKC.
0: By the way, real quick, I forget one of the gamblers that were on Saturday had 40-1 that it was going to be San Antonio and OKC in the Western Conference Finals.
1: So when did he get those odds?
0: At the beginning of the year.
1: Say, yeah.
0: All right, hour one just flew on by. Hour one in the books. We'll come back, reset. We got football to get to. Furman will stop by, all here on Fox Sports Radio.
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16: 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A partly cloudy sky through the night, temperature down to the low 70s, mainly sunny on Monday. Look for the high to reach 84 to 88. Back into the low 70s Monday night, and Tuesday again, mostly sunny, 84 to 88, with a little better chance of an afternoon shower or thunderstorm popping up. This is Precision Weather meteorologist Phil Spivak.
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17: The Cleveland Cavaliers dominated a Game 7 at Detroit tonight to end the NBA's second round of the playoffs. Final score for the Cavs, 125-94. Donovan Mitchell, 26 points. Cavaliers led by 20 late in the first half. So Detroit, after going 60-22 in the regular season, is out. And Cleveland will be facing the New York Knicks in the East Final, Game 1 Tuesday. Tomorrow night, it's Game 1 of the West Final. Spurs at Thunder. Oklahoma City star Shai Gilgeous-Alexander tonight was named NBA MVP for the second straight year. Among the four WNBA games, Las Vegas 4-1, won on a late jumper at Atlanta 85-84. At the PGA Championship, the winner was Aaron Rye from England. Denny Hamlin took NASCAR's All-Star race at Dover. Baseball Padres an 8-3 winner at Seattle. Dodgers 10-1 over the Angels, who lost six straight. I'm Steve DeSager.
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0: All right, good evening, everybody. Aaron Torres in for Chris Pike. I'm Artie Spanier here on Fox Sports Radio. Busy Sunday night. We've just flown on by hour one. Blink of the eye.
1: I told Jason Martin this last night. I mean, there's even some topics that we got to last night that we probably won't get to tonight. You know, some of the Lane Kiffin stuff like that. For late, you know, mid to late May, feels like there's a lot going on in the world of sports. You know, Giannis, all, you know, a lot of stuff to talk about, Arnie Spanier. A lot of stuff for
0: it's
1: middle
0: so funny.
1: Of May.
0: I got to read the last text that just came in. Jeff says, "See you next week." Too much NBA.
1: Oh,
0: what do you? If we're not talking NBA, then what would be the number one topic in Jeff's sports world? I'm just curious.
1: Yeah, there's only so many schedule release takes, and that happened.
0: I'm going to get to that in a second too. Yeah,
1: one,
0: yeah.
1: We will talk about that, but two, it also happened, you know, 72 hours ago at this point. And oh, by the way, we just had a Game 7 in the NBA. So, and it's also your show. I mean, if you wanted to lead with schedule release, I would follow your lead. I'd let you drive, even though you can't see signs at this hour of the night, but. But you said you want to lead with the NBA, so we lead with the NBA.
0: Yeah, and you know, like I said, there is, like you just said, there's almost only so much schedule release you could do, and it's been 72 hours. We'll get to that in a little bit. We do want to say Chris Plank is at his son's graduation, graduated from West Point, quite an accomplishment. So we certainly wish our very best. You know, it just occurred to me, Aaron. Oh, my goodness, it just occurred to me.
1: Uh-oh.
0: Besides, one day, this kid could be our future president, and that way I'll have a direct line to him. Should I have gotten Plank's son a present?
1: I mean, that would have been the respectful thing to do. Yeah. Yeah. Yeah.
0: Well, now you're making me feel bad. Like, what am I going to get him? Like a $100 savings bond or something like that?
20: You blew it!
1: Yeah, I mean, you want to be, you know, secretary assistant under the defense department of this. I mean, you got to do better than a handshake and a high five when he graduates.
0: So you mean me giving him a box of like maple syrup and stuff like that? Is it going to cut it in pancake mix?
1: Iowa Sam is ready to bash you. Go ahead, Iowa.
21: No, well, you should have thought of this ahead of time, Arnie, but get him something cool like a pocket watch or something classy.
0: A pocket watch.
21: You know, a pocket watch.
0: What are you, 100 years old?
1: A monocle?
0: Pocket watch?
1: Maybe get him a monocle.
0: A monocle.
21: Maybe like a saber, like a giant sword, because he'll be, you know, on a horse or something. I don't know.
0: Yeah, what? I could have gotten him something cool. You know, you get like one of those silver bars with your name on it or something like that.
1: Silver bar?
21: You're too cheap for that. You go stainless steel.
1: Yeah, you would. Cubic zirconia.
0: What's wrong with a silver bar?
22: I wouldn't even know whether to say thank you after opening that.
0: What?
1: Are you getting like a nameplate for his desk? What are we talking about, a silver bar?
21: We're planning for like when he's president of the United States and he needs a bunch of like classy, fancy stuff on his desk.
22: A sword?
21: Well, like I was thinking of Teddy Roosevelt being on a horse with a saber with his circular monocles.
0: Yeah, you guys give great ideas. I got to tell you, you guys really... I'm glad I asked you. What
1: says, Mister, I'm going to send maple syrup every year, but only to select people.
0: Yeah.
1: So,
0: It's great. Tried to get it to every. I still thought like maybe like a.
21: I'm still using that syrup, by the way.
0: Yeah, so there you go. Yeah,
21: goes the distance.
1: What are you gonna get from Connecticut now that you can't get syrup anymore?
0: Nothing. I stopped. I stopped doing it. I just like the hell with it now. Enough.
1: I love my home state. There's not a lot of great exports in like the food. Apple cider. You know, some good apple cider in the fall would.
0: You know
1: be good.
0: What this is? They say the Connecticut is the pizza capital of the world. You know that.
1: So you know what's crazy about that, and I'll be quick because I know we got real sports stuff to talk. When I was growing up, New Haven pizza was not a thing. Like, people all the time now are like, bro, I'm going through New Haven. Where's the stop? I'm like, I moved about 12, 13 years ago, and it was like, yeah, you know, New Haven pizza was like cool, but it wasn't like this thing that people came from all over the world to try.
0: Oh, it's big now. It's humongous now.
1: Like, I think I've been to Don Pepe's, but the fact that I think and don't know tells you how little it registered in the moment.
0: There's like two places nearby that Dave Portnoy reviewed.
1: Oh, yeah.
0: Yeah, that are not far.
1: He was in
0: from
1: my hometown
0: too.
1: Of West Hartford not too long ago. So.
0: Yeah, the big thing is like those hot honey pizzas now. I don't know if you heard about that where you put like hot honey and stuff like that. But no, I'm in the pizza capital of the world out here in Connecticut. That's for sure.
1: I think New York City's still the pizza capital of the world.
0: Oh, I do.
1: In my opinion.
0: Yeah,
1: but
0: yeah, I agree with you. I'll go into Manhattan every time. And get something there. That's for sure. All right. If you want to be part of the show, though, Aaron_Torres, I'm at Stinking Genius One. You know, I did want to get into that. Do you get into the schedule review release? Do you like, oh my goodness, this is crazy. I love this. You eat this up. Chris Plank's a total geek into this. I know Colin loves it also. I enjoy it, but with all the releases and the leaks and everything, it actually gives me a headache. Every time you're looking at Twitter, something else is being released out there. I keep forgetting now, where's what? What got released? What was BS? It got a little crazy, to be honest with you, you know?
1: I do enjoy it. I think I sort of enjoyed it less this year because I think you even referenced this earlier in the show, is that I kind of feel like we've lost the plot a little bit. A lot of Wednesday games, you know, sometimes Sunday feels like it's the last thing that anybody cares about.
0: Right, right.
1: And again, to the point we made about the NBA earlier, a lot of Netflix, obviously the Thursday Amazon Prime. So I enjoy it. But again, and I know the NFL is supposedly this unbreakable thing that we're always going to watch no matter what. You know, we now have the pre-Thanksgiving game on Wednesday. We now have the Black Friday game. You got to get Netflix. And I do wonder if at a certain point it all becomes too much and that if there will be some sort of negative impact on whatever. So,
0: well, with all the international games now, and like you mentioned, all the other dates, people are complaining that we're killing off Sunday afternoon time frames in the NFL.
1: So we did this segment last night, Arnie. I'm going to read you. So the weekend of Thanksgiving, okay? So keep in mind we have a Wednesday night game. So that is the Rams versus the it's the Rams versus the Packers, okay?
0: And this is Wednesday before Thanksgiving.
1: So this is before we get to Sunday on Thanksgiving. These are the teams that we'll have played. The Packers, the Rams, the Bears, the Lions, the Eagles, the Cowboys, the Chiefs, the Bills, the Broncos, the Steelers.
0: Right.
1: I'm going to read you the Sunday 1 p.m. slate for the Sunday after Thanksgiving. Now, admittedly, there's one good game, which we'll get to in a minute. But the Sunday slate in the 1 p.m. window, New Orleans, Cincinnati. Vegas, Cleveland. All right, only a game, a friends and family game. If you don't have somebody related, you're probably not going to watch it. Your New York football Giants at the Indianapolis Colts. Jets, Dolphins, woof. Falcons, Vikings, and then the one game of note in the 1 p.m. window, Baltimore at Houston, in theory, could be good.
0: I'm surprised they have that many games, to be honest with you.
1: Well, then here's the late afternoon window, and there is a very good game, admittedly, in the late afternoon window. We do get Seattle, San Francisco, but the other two games in the late afternoon window are Tennessee, Jacksonville, and Washington, Arizona. So you basically have one semi, assuming there's no injuries, you have one semi-decent game in each window, Baltimore, Houston, San Francisco, Seattle, and that is the Sunday after Thanksgiving because, again, you have five games in the Wednesday, Thursday, and Friday before that Sunday.
0: So do you think then it's killing the Sunday afternoon window? Do you think that that's hurting the NFL, or does it not hurt the NFL because the standalone games, or maybe the Wednesday before Thanksgiving or the Thanksgiving Day games, draw so much back in ratings that it more than makes up for the other stuff?
1: Well, and it also, it's a completely different, you know, package, right? So the Netflix, the Wednesday night game is going to be on Netflix.
0: Oh,
1: the Black Friday game is going to be on Prime Video. So,
0: and it's all about the money.
1: And it's all about the money. And that's exactly right. And let me ask you this. And I know I'm not even being sarcastic when I say this, you know, your kid's out of the house, so it's a little bit different for you. Like, I just think for the average consumer, to ask them, listen, and Jay Martin and I talked about this on Saturday night, but yeah, okay, on Thanksgiving Day, it's kind of understood, okay, you got the Lions game on early while you're prepping the food, you know, you eat, watch the Cowboys game, you know, you have some dessert, watch the late game, which this year is going to be awesome, Chiefs-Bills. But, you know, I'll be honest, like, you know, and I said this to Jay Martin, I don't get to see my family very often, and so usually Black Friday, we're out doing something, the Wednesday before we're out doing something. This year, by the way, the UConn-Duke Amazon Prime basketball game is going to be on that Wednesday, so right, I know we'll be right. watching that. But I'm not even trying to be sarcastic, but I know it's a little bit different for you because your kids are out of the house. But can you watch all five of those games when you have family commitments like
0: you know,
1: that?
0: It's funny. You can't, and it's funny you mentioned that. I got into a fight with Gargano when I was filling in with Gargano. This was a couple of months ago. I said, you know something, Anthony? Something's got to give. With all these international games, with all these packages that they're selling on Prime Video and Amazon, like you just said, it's all about the money. Something's got to give. Maybe it's Monday Night Football.
1: Yeah.
0: Maybe we got to get rid of Monday Night or the Thursday Night or the late Sunday. Something's got to go. And he goes, you want to get rid of Monday Night Football? I go, you know, you're burning everybody out. It's so much football and you're adding Wednesdays and you're adding Sunday nights, and now as you mentioned, the day before Thanksgiving, you're doing so much packaging for the money. Something's got to give, man. I don't know. You can't continue playing every day of the week, can you? Where did I read that? What, Kansas City plays on every day of the week, but like a Tuesday or something?
1: Probably.
0: It's getting out of hand here. It really is. I don't know how this could continue. But you're right. You can't watch everything. If it's a dog game on Monday night.
1: Yeah.
0: You're going to move on. You're not going to, you know, watch that, you know?
1: And that's the thing Jay Martin and I were talking about as well, and I don't mean to keep bringing up our Saturday show, but we had a lot of these conversations yesterday, is, you know, that's the other thing that becomes a problem is, you know, everybody says, oh, there's no such thing as too much football. All right, give me a bad game. And I also think this is an interesting takeaway from the schedule release, Arnie, is the fact that there's five teams. I don't remember them all off the top of my head. I think it's Raiders, Jets, Dolphins, yeah. Cardinals, and one other team, Titans, that play no primetime games. And so I think what the NFL is saying is like, okay, if we are going to drag you to a TV on a Wednesday or a Friday or a Sunday night, we're going to make sure that in theory it's a game that you want to watch. I thought
0: but
1: that
0: it's
1: was
0: never a guarantee, though.
1: Never
0: it's
1: guarantee.
0: Never a guarantee, you know?
1: Well, I mean, how many, like, Washington Commanders games did we get in primetime last year because we assumed, you know, whatever, and unfortunately
0: right.
1: Jaden Daniels got hurt and we've seen that with Joe Burrow and the Bengals, things like that.
0: Well, I think they're missing the boat anyway. I want to see what Mendoza does.
1: I'd
0: like to see a Raider game there. I want to see what Malik Willis is going to do for the Dolphins. I can mix it up. I can watch one game early for that. Actually, the Raiders play the Dolphins the first week of the NFL.
1: Yeah. No, that's the one, the Raiders, I was a little surprised, didn't have a single primetime game because of Mendoza, but you know, and by the way, it's worth noting, like, they have the chance to earn primetime opportunities with the flexed games late in the season. But I think that's the NFL saying, like, listen, our partners are paying us too much money to put these crap teams on. You know, if you want to be in a standalone spot, you have to earn the opportunity. But I thought that was an interesting takeaway from the schedule release.
0: You know, I saw that Colin put out there that he thinks the NFL has it in for the Denver Broncos.
1: I saw
0: and they're
1: that,
0: looked,
1: yeah.
0: And they're looking like they're trying to give the Broncos the toughest schedule possible. Well, first of all, they don't get to pick the teams that you play, but they can pick when you play them, you know, and how many consecutive games you play on the road. Does the NFL do that? Do they have a problem against the Denver Broncos and Sean Payton? Are they trying to go ahead and stick it to them? What do you think?
1: Well, it's tough. Toughest division in football, first place schedule. It is worth noting, though, their first six games are against five teams that made the playoffs and at Kansas City. Those are their first six games.
0: Yeah, but that's not done by the NFL. No, that had to be there. You know?
1: Well, and yeah, no. So that part I don't know, and I'm not trying to pick on Colin's take specifically. I just think, you know, what the NFL does is, and again, this is part of being the entertainment product that they are. The one thing I will say, you know how, like, for years the complaint about boxing was, like, they don't give us the fights that we want to see?
0: Right.
1: The NFL gives us the games that we want to see. Now, again, by the end of the year, some teams aren't what we thought, but always find a way to get us Bills Chiefs. Always find a way to get us, you know, whatever the big games are. Obviously, the Cowboys in a bunch of big spots, the Eagles in a bunch of big spots. So one thing I will say about the NFL, they do give us the games that we want and figure out a way to get them on the schedule.
0: I think the Cowboys are still the biggest draw in the NFL, right? Overall,
1: We had a record-setting Thanksgiving this year, right? Who'd they play? The Eagles this year, if I remember correctly. It was million. It was something crazy.
0: Wow.
1: Let's see. Hold on.
0: What do you think about the international games? Have we gone too far? What is it up till now? How many do we have this year? Like 10 of them. I'm on the East Coast. I actually enjoy it because that's 9:30 my time. That's a piece of cake. That's like having a regular game on the West Coast. So I enjoy it. But what do you think of the international game?
1: Arnie, really quick before we get to that.
0: Yeah.
1: It was Chiefs Cowboys on Thanksgiving Day this past year. Take a guess as to how many people watched that game. I'll tell you what.
0: 20 million?
1: I was going to say, pick the biggest number you could think of, add 10 million, and that's what the number is.
0: What was it, 30 million?
1: According to an Associated Press article on ESPN.com, 57.2 million people watched the game on CBS, the most watched regular season game ever. So, and by the way, that's Cowboys, that's Thanksgiving Day, it's Mahomes and the Chiefs before Mahomes got hurt. So, but to answer your question, yes, the Cowboys are still the biggest draw. As far as the
0: international games,
1: the internet. So here's the thing. So I'm somebody that you know, I'm the opposite of your co-host, Chris Plank. I love to travel. I love to experience new cultures, this, that, the other thing. The thing is, though, like a game in Rio or a game in Madrid, it sounds super cool.
0: Yes.
1: But once you get in the stadium, they all look the same. Arrowhead's maybe not a good example, but like, you know, Philadelphia's home field doesn't ultimately look all that different from some stadium in London once the game kicks off.
0: Yeah, but it's not about the experience of the people going over there. It's about selling the game to the people that live over there. That's what it is.
1: Oh, yeah, yeah, yeah. You asked me what my personal opinion is. Like, again, it sounds cool to open the season in Melbourne, but ultimately, it's going to look like a football stadium with a bunch of 49ers jerseys.
0: Is it too many? Because it's 6:30 in the morning your time or 6 o'clock in the morning your time.
1: Yeah, I mean, I try to watch as much as I can, but keeping in mind that I do the late show on Saturday nights and I don't get home till 2 a.m.
0: Right.
1: Eastern, I would say that I've probably missed more than I care to admit. But as DeSager once said, that's why they invented TiVo or the, you know, DVR, excuse me. And I use that. That came in handy with the gold medal hockey game that started, I think, 6 a.m. Pacific time.
0: Oh, so. Wow. Yeah, so that's got to be tough because you do the late. But you're off 11 o'clock West Coast time, though, and the game doesn't start till 6. You get a good 7 hour sleep there.
1: Yes, if I literally put my head on the pillow the second my show ends and don't drive home and just sleep in the studio, then yes, I get a good 7
0: yes, hours. Yes, that's exactly what you should go ahead and do. Straight to the bed and straight to sleep there. All right, we're going to come back. Todd Furman's going to stop on by. Got a lot of gambling questions for Todd. That's coming up next right here on Fox Sports Radio.
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25: From ABC News, I'm Chuck Severson. President Trump with another threat to Iran, demanding it reopen the Strait of Hormuz. It happened after a call with Israeli Prime Minister Benjamin Netanyahu and after an incident in the United Arab Emirates. ABC's Alex Brochet in Washington.
29: In a social media post, Trump saying, quote, they better get moving fast or there won't be anything left of them. Trump's warning coming after the UAE says it repelled a drone strike at a nuclear plant, something authorities there called an unprovoked terrorist attack.
25: More political revenge for President Trump in the Louisiana Republican Senate primary. His endorsed candidate, Congresswoman Julia Letlow, beating Senator Bill Cassidy, who voted for impeachment over the January 6th attack on the Capitol. Chaotic scenes at swatch stores all across the world forcing the watch shops to temporarily close. Crowds outside a New York City store led to police being called in. ABC's Perry Russum.
30: A violent scene here in Milan, Italy. One man being shoved to the ground, another one picking up a chair. This is all for a rare pocket watch made in collaboration by Swatch and Audemars Piguet, a luxury brand. In the stores, Swatch is selling them for about $400, but online, they're being resold for thousands. In a statement, Swatch says, we kindly ask you not to rush our stores in large numbers to acquire this product. The company says the collection will be available for several months.
25: Declaring a global health emergency, the World Health Organization, because of the deadly Ebola outbreak in Congo and Uganda. Dr. Jean Kaseya, head of Africa's top public health organization, says Americans and others should pay attention.
31: Western countries, they don't understand that when Africa is affected, they are also at risk because people are fleeing every day. And it means building strong system, supporting Africa, investing in Africa.
25: Two U.S. Navy jets collided midair at an air show at Mountain Home Air Force Base outside Boise, Idaho. The military says all four crew members ejected safely. The jets were EA-18G Growlers. 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
0: All right, good evening, everyone. Aaron Torres in for Chris Plank. I'm Arnie Spanier here on Fox Sports Radio. Want to get right to our next guest. Joins us every Sunday. He's Mr. Vegas. Nobody knows Vegas better than our buddy Todd Furman. How you doing, Todd? What's going on, my friend?
14: I'm doing well this evening, gentlemen. Hopefully you guys are as well. And Aaron, you're keeping Arnie in check because I know he's already probably penciled the New York Knicks into the NBA Finals already.
15: I think I might call him my Knicks just to reverse curse him here.
0: It's already a done deal. But you know what? Before we even get to the NBA, I wanted to do with a little NHL. First of all, Buffalo and Montreal, Game 7, getting a lot of action out there, or not really? It's just another Game 7.
14: I think it's always going to be intriguing and kind of the standalone time slot for the NHL. We'll have to go head-to-head with the NBA, so of course the betting handle on the hockey will get dwarfed by what you'll see in the Battle of the Titans between the Oklahoma City Thunder and the San Antonio Spurs. But fascinating dynamics because despite it being a Game 7, most of these games haven't been competitive. It's been a blowout one way or another, as we saw Saturday night from the Bell Center, Buffalo scoring 7 unanswered. And you're seeing Buffalo actually take a little bit of money in the betting market now, out to about $1.22 favorite for the game. Total, the lowest we've seen in the series, sitting at 5.5, a far cry from two teams who have had no problems whatsoever filling up the net, whether it's at 5-on-5 or on special teams.
15: Todd, let me ask you this. Obviously, NFL schedule was released this week, but we did know opponents, you know, months ago. Does the actual release impact anything as far as over-under win totals or how you feel about them? Or is pretty much the hay in the barn once the teams are officially, once the opponents are actually announced, you know, months in advance?
14: The schedule is a big part of trying to figure out when these various teams will play particular opponents, who has to go on the road for back-to-back road spots, who's playing 3 games on the road in 4 weeks, who has to travel to cold weather or hot weather in the month of December. So all those things definitely factor in, Aaron, when you're looking to play a win total. So unless something is egregious, and I have to give odds makers credit because they've gotten sharper and sharper with the earlier they put these win totals out, you're not always going to see professional bettors running to tip their hand when those numbers become available in early March. They'll gradually try and leak a little bit of money into the market, and as they start to get more and more comfortable, you'll see some of these numbers get shaped. So it does play a big role, and anything that you can use from a tangible or intangible advantage, you're going to try and factor into the equation before you get to the window and place a substantial wager on one of these win totals.
0: Todd, you mean people don't run now when they to the window to say, oh my goodness, like Colin Coward said, the NFL has it in for the Broncos. When you see the Broncos schedule, don't people run to the window, gotta bet the under. Look at that brutal schedule they got going, you know what I mean?
14: I think the Broncos were a team that professional bettors were looking to try and find a way to bet against, given what we saw from them last season already. I mean, a preponderance of one-score games. We typically see in the NFL what goes up can come down, and you look at their schedule through the first 9 weeks, weren't really done any favors. I mean, their most winnable game, so to speak, where they'll be the heaviest favorite is a road date at Arizona. Home schedule, you're looking at Jacksonville, the Rams, the Seahawks, and the Chiefs, so nothing extremely easy there. it does get a little bit lighter if the Broncos can kind of navigate through the first 9 weeks and say go 5-4. Schedule lightens up with the Raiders, Steelers, Dolphins, and Jets over that back stretch. So Denver's got to get through the top front-loaded portion of the schedule, and something that might be a little bit difficult if Bo Nix shows some rust from that ankle surgery in the offseason.
15: Todd, what are a couple other teams that caught your eye or have caught your eye as far as over-unders for next season are concerned?
14: It's always fascinating to try and see how teams handle a little bit of prosperity. We mentioned one already in the Denver Broncos that had everything seemingly bounced their way in those one-score games. A team that I think can be better this year than they were a season ago but may struggle to try and replicate their win total would be the Chicago Bears. I mean, you're not going to be able to snatch victory from the jaws of defeat in the final 2 minutes, no matter how good Caleb Williams is, if the Bears are going to live on that particular Raiders razor edge. And I think, actually, I hate to say nice things about Arnie's Dolphins. It's a team that's extremely undervalued because the schedule is difficult. But asking this team to potentially get to 5 wins if they can start the season with a modest upset against Plank's Raiders out here in week one may set the table for them to do halfway decent things, not to get to the playoffs, but maybe exceed oddsmakers' expectations.
0: All right, Todd, I tried to tell you, I warned you at the beginning of the year, go with my New York Knicks to win this whole thing, and now they're one step closer. Only 7.5-point favorite, though, over Cleveland. I think that's ridiculous. I hope Vegas is going to be okay because they're about to get clobbered betting-wise. I would just unload on the New York Knicks. They'll win this one easy. They've had, like, 5 months rest, it seems like, and they've been on such a roll. I can see them winning by 20 in their sleep. This is going to be an easy one.
14: Only 7.5-point favorites. I don't know if you wanted them to be a heavier favorite than that. And it'll surprise you, Arnie, that you have an opportunity to lay 6 if you shop around the market right
0: now.
14: As the number has come down a touch. It's always the rest versus rust component. Cleveland, no doubt, emptied the tank to win the best of 7 against the Pistons. But I won't exactly call this extremely mentally or emotionally taxing, given how quickly they dispatched Detroit tonight. But quick turnaround, going to Madison Square Garden. This is a Cleveland team that, if they get the kind of production that we saw from Evan Mobley and Jared Allen in the middle, look a lot different than a team that has been lethargic for stretches, especially through the first 2 series. So I think the Knicks may have their hands full, so to speak, with Cleveland, if they get the kind of scoring from the perimeter players that we have seen. I mean, Donovan Mitchell going to be a very difficult out. It'll be fun to watch him go toe-to-toe with Jalen Brunson. But at minus 255, where the Knicks sit as the odds-on favorite to get out of the Eastern Conference, Cleveland may have something to say about it if they're able to steal one of the first 2 games on the road in the Garden.
15: I know Arnie's probably got a couple more NBA questions, but I want to switch gears really quickly to college football. Just curious how the recent changes, both with the expansion of just not of the conferences, there's more teams, but now also the SEC is going to a 9-game regular season. How does that, or 9 games in the SEC regular season, how does that change your handicapping process this time of year?
14: Going to be that much more difficult for these SEC teams that don't really get a week off other than when they schedule their FCS cupcakes deep in November. But the other thing, outside of playing just 9 conference games, is they're only going to have 1 bye this year. And I think that's a bigger deal than people are led to believe when you look at the wear and tear from some of these power leagues where you don't get the perennial cupcakes and a chance to kind of rest on your laurels as you get deeper into the schedule. So SEC fans that are used to seeing teams rattle off 11-1 regular seasons or 10-2, I think are going to be a little bit disappointed. And some of that is reflected in the regular season win totals that we see. And we're going to get a great litmus test for the league as a whole in week one with Texas about a 2.5-point favorite playing host to Ohio State. If that's a game the Longhorns lose in their own building against a slightly rebuilding Buckeyes team, I don't think it sets up as well as the conference would like, given some of their playoff shortcomings that we've seen in recent years, and the fact that there's really been a kind of a passing of the torch from the top of the Big Ten, taking the mantra from the top of the SEC compared to what we would have been discussing about a decade ago.
0: All right, Todd, before we let you go, last thing here. Could we have been a billionaire from yesterday? What would happen if I wanted to bet Texas Tech with 2 outs in the last, what would we get, like $1 billion to 1 when they were down 8-0 or something like that, or what?
14: I don't think there was a line posted on the Texas Tech Ole Miss softball game anywhere in the world, Arnie. So not sure where you would have been able to pick up $1 billion to 1, but I figured you would have told me you had a parlay going into the weekend of Aaron Rye about 300-1 parlay to Napoleon Oro that went off at 10-1 to win the Preakness. And that way you might not have shown up to work tonight and Torres would have hauled down the seat and be able to carry a Sunday night much more smoothly and effectively than it is with a tag team approach.
0: No, but they were down 8-0 with 2 outs. You know what I mean?
14: It was one of the most important improbable comebacks you're ever going to see in women's softball. But that doesn't mean there were lines available on it and a chance to kind of bet into it. But I'm not sure what the true mathematical probability would have been on something like that. Definitely a unique occurrence, to say the least. And you have to imagine Texas Tech probably didn't see themselves continuing on that side of the winner's bracket, despite their powerful pedigree.
15: So you're saying the live betting college softball market hasn't swept the sports
14: market? It's not nearly as mature as Arnie would lead you to believe, Aaron. We got a little bit of time before that becomes as popular as trying to get involved in an NFL playoff game or the Super Bowl, that's for sure.
0: I could have been a trendsetter there. Todd, we always appreciate it. You're the best. Good luck to your Vegas Golden Knights. It's going to be a hell of a series, my friend.
14: We will see. They embrace the underdog mentality, that is for sure. Have a great week, gentlemen. Always a pleasure.
0: Take care. Todd Furman, everybody, joining us live out there in Las Vegas. All right, before we do anything else, let's get a trending, see what's going on with our buddy DeSager. What's happening, DeSager?
4: A couple things that were referenced there. Hey there. The NHL's West Final will have Colorado against Vegas. Game one in Denver on Wednesday. The NHL's East Final starts Thursday in Raleigh. Carolina's been waiting around. They swept Philadelphia the previous Saturday. It's been over a week already. And the Hurricanes had swept their first round series as well. But as we mentioned last hour, Buffalo's still playing. They had an incredible comeback last night. Fantastic. Down 3-1 after only about 10 minutes at Montreal, facing elimination. Sabres pull the starting goalie and don't allow another goal the rest of the night and won 8-3. Buffalo gets to host Game 7 to end the second round against Montreal on Monday. And there was a brief reference to the long shot that won the PGA Championship. The winner was Aaron Rye from England by 3 strokes. It's his first major title. This is a guy who's ranked 44th in the world. Different sportsbook, including the Westgate in Las Vegas, apparently had him at 200-1 to win as of Thursday morning when the tournament began.
0: Wow.
4: And some even still had him at a long shot of 18-1 this morning to win it all. And he winds up taking it. There was one place that actually took a wager, DraftKings, at even more than 200-1 on Thursday, by Thursday, I should say. $288 wager paid out over $65,000 for a guy who wind up today shooting a final round 65. Aaron Rye on the 17th hole sank a birdie putt from almost 70 feet out. He now gets a 5-year exemption on the PGA Tour, where he's barely won. He now gets to play the PGA Championship for life. Next 5 years, he gets invites to the other majors. Alex Smalley of the U.S. tied for second. He led by 2 strokes to start the day, but still has no wins on tour. This was the first time that in Smalley's PGA career that he even had a share of the lead after 54 holes. Facing a chance to win a major, much less a tournament, and the PGA winner, by the way, gets about $3.7 million. He fell to a tie for second with John Rahm, who was in a 5-way tie for second place to start Sunday. By the way, to start this final round, 22 golfers were within 4 strokes of the lead, and it wasn't a big name who took the title. Justin Thomas finished 4 back, Rory McIlroy 5 back. Americans had won the last 10 PGA championships. No one from England, amazingly, had won this tournament in over 100 years. Scottie Scheffler finished 7 back, Jordan Spieth 8 shots behind. Denny Hamlin won NASCAR's All-Star Race at Dover. The NBA MVP, Oklahoma City Shai Gilgeous-Alexander, for the second straight year. Cleveland won its Game 7 to end the second round at Detroit, 125-94. That 31-point margin of victory, listed as the third largest all-time by any road team in an NBA Game 7. And the Cavs franchise has now won 6 straight Game 7s. They now have the best record all-time in the NBA in Game 7s, 8-2 overall. Bill Russell, by the way, went 10-0 in his career in Game 7s.
0: Jeez.
4: That's a little ridiculous. Donovan Mitchell, 26 points tonight, and the East Finals start in New York on Tuesday. Game 1 of the West Finals, Monday, Spurs at Thunder. Tonight, it was the Padres winning at Seattle 8-3, and Seattle today called up their top prospect. He started at third base, the man's name Colt Emerson, at age 20. And he wound up going in this loss, 8-3 to the Padres, 0-2 with a walk and a run scored. Two notable items, though. He was already in the AAA lineup today and got pulled. You see, the AAA team is in nearby Tacoma.
0: There you go.
4: They had a day game, and the Mariners had a night game. So he's made his way to Seattle and played tonight. This guy made news in early April when he signed an 8-year contract. and he had not played a major league game yet. Until tonight, he has an 8-year, $95 million deal. The Padres won, though, and they'll host the Dodgers starting Monday. Dodgers won 10-1 at the Angels. Back to you.
0: All right. More from the Sager coming up in about 8-9 minutes from now. Aaron Torres in for Chris Plank. I'm Artie Spanier, right here on Fox Sports Radio. Aaron Rodgers, of course, we're contractual obligated to talk about him whenever he does sign. He's going to be with Pittsburgh. What was this? Why was this all a big deal when he went to Pittsburgh and the Steelers didn't know where he was? And, you know, everything's so secretive with him. I'm really getting fed up with him. And by the way, the last 4 years in quarterback rankings, he's been like near the bottom 4 or 5 out of the 32 quarterbacks or whatever it is that start in the NFL. He's not had good numbers. I don't expect good things out of the Pittsburgh Steelers this year, Aaron.
15: I asked Jay Mart last night on a scale of 1 to 10, where do you rank this in terms of significance? He said 3. I think you can even go lower than that. Aging quarterback. Listen, they made the playoffs last year. I think in some ways he was better than I expected. He's going to be, what, 43 years old? The Steelers are this weird thing where we know they need to rebuild, but the organization doesn't want to, but they have a first-year head coach, but they don't really have a better option. Like you said, we're contraction. Like, I literally texted Jay Martin Brandon last night. I said, where do we put this on the rundown? It's like Aaron Rodgers, Pittsburgh Steelers, feels big.

0: yeah, he isn't 2011 Aaron Rodgers, and he hasn't been for several years. I think to your point, that's the important one, is that what are we really talking about now? About 5 years since he was really like peak MVP Aaron Rodgers? I mean, you know, 2 years in New York, we now have 2 years in Pittsburgh. The last year in Green Bay, he missed the playoffs. It's like, it's been a while since he's been that dude. You know what I
1: is
0: mean?
1: Is it still must-see TV what he's playing?
0: No,
1: like, if he
0: no,
1: was, if this
0: no.
1: was Thursday night, you're like, got to watch Aaron Rodgers, see what he's going to do tonight.
0: I mean, yeah, if he's playing Joe Burrow or Patrick Mahomes, otherwise, no.
1: Well, you were
0: not.
1: Yelling, no, no, no, but then all of a sudden, yeah, if he's playing the standalone game or something, you're going to want to watch him.
0: If he's playing Arnie Spanier's New York Jets, and I know that the Jets don't play a primetime game this year, but I will politely tell my wife that, what are we
1: you're
0: watching
1: going out
0: tonight?
1: To dinner that night, right? Is that
0: yes,
1: what it is?
0: Yeah. I'm telling her, baby, what do you want to watch, sweetie pie?
1: Yeah, one guy you talk about being buried in the past, Odell Beckham Jr. looks like he's going to sign with the Giants. Enough for this guy, right? Does he still have anything left? Or interest level on this is less than Rodgers, is it not, or what?
0: Yeah, I think it's pretty insignificant. I know you want a better answer than that, but again, you know what it's honestly like?
1: It used to be a great.
0: You know what it's like?
1: Yeah.
0: It's like watching James Harden in a game 7 tonight, and you're like, he's terrible, but he's so unimportant to the team that it doesn't even matter.
1: Right.
0: Like,
1: right.
0: It's like, that's Donovan Mitchell's team. That's Evan Mobley's team. James Harden stinks, but this isn't a team built around James Harden. And I think it's Odell is an even more extreme version of that. Maybe the better analogy. And Aaron Rodgers was probably the wrong analogy. But anyway, the point is, it's James Harden on the Cavs. It's like, okay, he's there. We know his name. Doesn't really matter in terms of wins and losses, and it's certainly the same with Odell Beck.
1: He's Aaron Torres in for Chris Plank. I'm Arnie Spanier. We'll come back and see what the Sager has for us with his segment. All that coming up next right here on Fox Sports Radio.
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9: 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Partly cloudy sky, we fall into the low 70s overnight and push back into the mid to upper 80s on Monday. It's a mostly sunny day. Partly cloudy, low 70s Monday night. Tuesday, much of the day mostly sunny. A couple of afternoon showers and storms possible, mid to upper 80s. This is Precision Weather Meteorologist Phil Spivak for WNZF.
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10: All right, good evening, everyone. Aaron Torres, Arnie Spanier. Torres in for Chris Plank on this Sunday, 17th day of May. See what we missed so far. Let's check in with our buddy Steve DeSager. What's going on out there, DeSager?
6: Well, if it seems in the first couple of rounds of the NBA playoffs, things have been, well, blowout city. Actually, it's 3 years in a row now. There have been a lot of blowouts in the first two rounds of the NBA playoffs. The average margin of victory is about 14 points per game. 3 years running in the NBA postseason heading into the conference finals. Of course, it does get us to a matchup of Spurs at Thunder for game one of the West Finals on Monday. Cannot wait for that best of seven series to begin. The Knicks will be hosting a game one in the East Finals on Tuesday against Cleveland. Why are the Knicks at home? Because in the standings, the Knicks won 53 games and Cleveland won 52 in the regular season. And that's because the Knicks won the head-to-head series 2 out of 3. Opening night was Cleveland at Madison Square Garden in October, which the Knicks won. And Christmas was Cleveland at Madison Square Garden, which the Knicks won by two.
10: By the way, I got a good stat for you on Game 7 between Cleveland and Detroit. There have been 20 NBA playoff series to go Game 7 since we had COVID in 2020. The home team, 9-11 in those 20 games.
6: Ooh, and Detroit was a 60-win team regular season.
10: Wow.
6: They're out in the second round. And a great item from Canada. This has some great stat people up there as well, too. I must pass along that Jalen Duren was an all-star for the Pistons this year. And yet in the postseason, his scoring average was 9 points a game less than what he did in the regular season. That's the biggest drop-off in any all-star season since the 1960s. I'm not saying he's the only reason, but how often did we say the last week particular, boy, there's not a lot around that Cade Cunningham. They really could use, yeah, they could have used him playing like he did during the regular season. So Madison Square Garden hosts on Tuesday and Thursday night games 1 and 2 against the Cavs in that series.
10: Should I lie to the boss and say I'm covering the game and I need a press pass?
6: Yeah, I'm sure that'll do it.
10: Why? Well, either that or pay for a ticket. I should just lie to him, shouldn't I?
6: I don't think you lost me on that second part. I don't think paying for a ticket to a Knicks game is actually on your agenda.
10: No, I'm not going to do that. I'm going to have to lie to the boss for telling me.
6: And it does bring up something you brought up early in the show, is when tickets just get to silly money, thousands of dollars, even if it's your team.
10: Ridiculous.
6: It does get ridiculous. Like, can you even enjoy the game at that point? Some people actually have this annually. Problem or discussion when their team makes it to a Super Bowl and, you're going to have to spend $5,000 just on the ticket part.
10: Your
6: one ticket we're talking about. That's nothing to do with the flight and the hotels and everything else. Anyway, the Knicks series against Cleveland, all the games start at 8 Eastern. The West Final, Central Time Zone, a lot of the games are at 8:30 Eastern. Not all of them, but a lot of them. Oklahoma City, defending champ and one seed, will be hosting Monday and Wednesday night games 1 and 2 against the Spurs. Meanwhile, in baseball, we've got not only starting Monday Brewers at Cubs, but Padres hosting the Dodgers. Dodgers in the NL West, a half-game lead. Dodger pitcher Blake Snell will have elbow surgery on Tuesday, but the Dodgers got to play in Anaheim this weekend. The Angels have lost 6 in a row. They have a record of 16-31. Dodgers have won 5 straight. 10-1 was today's final. Padres won tonight 8-3 at Seattle. The Mariners' offense went 1-for-27. They scored in the 6th inning, but on a bases-loaded walk and 2 sack flies. Milwaukee lost 5-4 at Minnesota, and the Cubs lost in 10 innings, 9-8 at the White Sox on a 2-run homer. The Cubs had tied that game with a 3-run homer top of the 9th, scored a run top of the 10th, and still did not win the game. And in the WNBA, Las Vegas on a late jumper won at Atlanta, 85-84. For the Atlanta Dream now is Angel Reese. Today she was 1 of 8 shooting from the floor, 8 turnovers. Back to you.
10: Good for her. Yeah, she was absolutely horrible on that. All right, thank you very much, Steve DeSager. Coming up, the Power Hour of the show. Got a lot to get to. I have, like, still 15 Roman numerals to get to, and I want to go get a donut. So all that coming up next year on Fox Sports Radio. We are Fox Sports!
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33: 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A partly cloudy sky through the night, temperature down to the low 70s, mainly sunny on Monday. Look for the high to reach 84 to 88. Back into the low 70s Monday night, and Tuesday again, mostly sunny, 84 to 88, with a little better chance of an afternoon shower or thunderstorm popping up. This is Precision Weather meteorologist Phil Spivak.
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34: From ABC News, I'm Chuck Sievertson. President Trump warning Iran to reopen the Strait of Hormuz. That happened after a call with Israeli Prime Minister Benjamin Netanyahu. Trump writing on social media, they better get moving fast or there won't be anything left of them. Earlier Sunday, the United Arab Emirates said they repelled a drone attack at a nuclear plant. Oil prices higher on U.S. and global markets. Reporter Anna Torea, ABC News affiliate KFSN in Fresno.
35: AAA reports the current average for diesel in California is about $7.43. That's $2.36 more compared to a year ago. But prices in Fresno are a few cents higher than that. Doug Johnson with AAA in Northern California explains why diesel prices are up compared to gas.
36: Crude oil, there's more of it in diesel, so that's why diesel's taken a significant hit.
35: Johnson adds the ongoing conflict in Iran has also played a role in surging prices.
34: President Trump with more political revenge this weekend in the Louisiana Republican Senate primary. The Trump-endorsed Congresswoman Julia Letlow beating Senator Bill Cassidy. ABC's Olivia Rubin.
2: It's the first time a sitting senator has lost a primary in over a decade. Cassidy coming in last amongst three candidates. In first place, the candidate Trump endorsed, Julia Letlow, now heading to a runoff. With more primaries on Tuesday, Trump now calling for the defeat of another Republican foe, Thomas Massie, who he calls the worst Republican congressman in history. Massie insists he can win what is now the most expensive primary race ever.
34: Declaring a global health emergency, the World Health Organization, because of the deadly Ebola outbreak in the Democratic Republic of Congo and Uganda. 10 shootings that terrorized Austin, Texas this past weekend appear to be random, police say. 4 people were wounded. 2 people they were looking for are in custody. You're listening to ABC News.
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34: Indigenous leaders say that federal contractors are desecrating sacred Native American places and cultural sites at an unprecedented pace in the rush to build more walls on the U.S.-Mexico border. Construction accelerated after the U.S. Homeland Security Department waived cultural and environmental laws. Detectives in Jamaica have arrested Dane Watson in connection with the death of his wife, Melissa Samnath, an American. Family members handed him over. Police say an examination determined that she died from blunt force trauma to the head. Dry conditions, high winds bring fire risks this week in Southern California, says ABC News forecaster Carly Gomez.
5: And we are still looking at some gusty conditions. They are mostly for our desert spots, areas around Ventura County mountains, and we're also seeing them around Big Bear. So mountains and deserts is where we're seeing the gusty winds, but also some fire concerns. Could be dangerous throughout tonight as some of the wind gusts peak up to about 60 miles per hour.
34: Travel tips for Memorial Day weekend from ABC's Ike Ajachi.
6: Going.com says travelers are gravitating toward classic vacation spots. Think Las Vegas, Honolulu, Los Angeles, San Francisco, right here in the Big Apple, with Seattle topping the list as the number one destination this year.
34: Cate Blanchett said the Me Too movement got killed very quickly in Hollywood. She spoke at the Cannes Film Festival in France, saying she does a head count on movie sets and that there's 10 women and 75 men every morning. Chuck Sievertson, ABC News.
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33: 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Partly cloudy sky, we fall into the low 70s overnight and push back into the mid to upper 80s on Monday. It's a mostly sunny day. Partly cloudy, low 70s Monday night. Tuesday, much of the day mostly sunny. A couple of afternoon showers and storms possible, mid to upper 80s. This is Precision Weather Meteorologist Phil Spivak for WNZF.
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0: Thanks for inviting me into your home, your long-haul truck, RV, camper, taxi, your parents' well-appointed basement with the simulated wood paneling, electric fireplace, and the painting of dogs playing poker. Your loft, that greasy spoon just off the interstate, and your cabin in the woods. Welcome to Coast to Coast AM, the very best in late night talk radio. I'm Richard Serrett, and tonight, this morning, I'm coming to you live from the home studio in Old Thornhill, just north of Toronto. There are moments in life that rupture the ordinary. A woman standing at the edge of despair after repeated miscarriages suddenly sees a luminous figure hovering above a dark ocean. A skeptical Protestant hiker kneels beside an ancient Irish healing well and feels an illness leave his body. Underground Catholics in communist Cuba cling to the hidden rosaries and whispered prayers while portraits of revolutionaries decay on the walls around them. A dying scholar encounters the sorrowful gaze of the Virgin Mary in a room filled with Russian icons and slowly finds his way back to faith. Tonight, during hours 1 and 2 of Coast to Coast AM, I speak with Margarita Mooney Clayton, PhD, author of the extraordinary new book, When Mary Calls, a haunting, intimate, and deeply human exploration of modern encounters with the Mother of God. This isn't a book of abstract theology. It's a tapestry of lived experience woven from miracles, suffering, sacred art, spiritual longing, near-death experiences, underground faith movements, and moments of grace that arrive unannounced, like light breaking through a crack in the world. From the windswept cliffs of Ireland to hidden churches in Cuba, from Orthodox iconography to hospital rooms where death seemed certain, Margarita traces the mysterious persistence of Mary in an age that was supposed to have outgrown transcendence. Why, in our hyper-rational and disenchanted age, are so many people suddenly being drawn toward the feminine face of the sacred? And why do so many who encounter Mary describe not distance, but the overwhelming sensation of finally being known? Tonight, we enter a world where the boundary between heaven and earth becomes startlingly thin. Then in hours 3 and 4, what if humanity's obsession with the end of the world is more than fear? What if it's memory? Veteran researcher, cultural historian, and author Maxim Furyk takes us on a chilling journey through his book, Paranormal Apocalypse, Is This How It Ends? A sprawling, deeply unsettling exploration of prophecy, cosmic horror, nuclear annihilation, pandemics, AI, cult psychology, religious apocalypse, and the ancient human fascination with the end of days. From the shadow world of H.P. Lovecraft to the doomsday clock sitting at 90 seconds to midnight, from Mothman prophecies and Jonestown to cyber warfare, drone hysteria, weaponized religion, and the rise of artificial intelligence, Furyk traces the dark psychological thread connecting our oldest fears to our modern crises. Why are human beings irresistibly drawn to visions of a catastrophe? Why do apocalyptic prophecies appear in every civilization, every religion, every age? And why, in an era dominated by technology, algorithms, and endless distraction, does the modern world suddenly feel so spiritually fragile? Furyk argues that fear itself may be the hidden bridge connecting the paranormal and the apocalypse, an ancient force woven through mythology, religion, horror fiction, mass psychology, and the collective unconscious. Along the way, we'll explore Lovecraft as a prophetic voice of cosmic dread, the terrifying seduction of cults, the psychological power of doomsday narratives, and the uneasy suspicion that humanity may be engineering its own extinction. It's not simply a conversation about the end of the world. It's a conversation about why the idea of the end has haunted humanity from the beginning, and why it may be haunting us now more than ever. But first, modern encounters with the Virgin. Welcome to the Audio Imaginarium. Come on in, weary traveler, hang your cloak on a peg, grab a stool, and come warm yourself by the fire. There are stories to be told, and you are among friends. I'm Richard Serrett, and this is Coast to Coast AM. Why don't you stay a while?
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2: 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I told them what I'm doing, and they said, "Well, what's it doing that it stopped that coughing?" 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It just stopped it."
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0: Margarita Mooney Clayton, PhD, is an associate professor of congregational studies in the Department of Practical Theology at Princeton Theological Seminary. She's also a research fellow in theology and the arts at Blackfriars Hall, Oxford University. She's a sociologist, author, speaker, and cultural scholar whose work explores the fragile intersection between modern life and the enduring hunger for transcendence. In her acclaimed book, When Mary Calls, Surprising Encounters with the Mother of God, she journeys through a series of astonishing real-life encounters with the Virgin Mary, involving Protestants, Catholics, artists, intellectuals, skeptics, seekers, and people standing at the very edge of suffering and spiritual collapse. Her work moves fluidly between theology, philosophy, sacred art, pilgrimage, literature, music, and deeply personal testimony, examining why ancient forms of faith continue to erupt into modern lives with unsettling power and beauty. Clayton has traveled from Marian shrines in Europe to underground religious communities in communist Cuba, documenting stories of miraculous healing, spiritual warfare, artistic inspiration, conversion, and resilience in the face of despair. Her writing combines scholarly depth with lyrical storytelling, exploring how beauty, memory, ritual, and motherhood still shape the spiritual imagination of the modern world. At the center of her work is a question many thought modernity had buried forever. What if the sacred never left us at all? Margarita, welcome to Coast to Coast. How are you?
7: I'm great. Wonderful to be here. Thank you.
0: Great to have you. So, what first inspired you to write a book about modern encounters with the Virgin Mary?
7: What inspired me to write this book was that I kept hearing from Protestant students of mine or seekers trying to understand the Christian faith that they had had personal encounters with the Mother of God when they weren't necessarily looking for it. And the surprise confounded me. How is it that people who have not been raised with the Mother of God as a part of their religious tradition, how is it that this woman who has, in the midst of three miscarriages, has an appearance of the Virgin Mary in her home? How is she supposed to make sense of this? What does this mean for her life? And I kept hearing stories like this. And I realized that people were coming to me in part because of my scholarly expertise in teaching theology, but in part, honestly, because I had written publicly about my own experience of suffering and Mary's consolation and a pilgrimage I had made to Fatima in Portugal, where about 4 million people go every year. And so I wrote this book to try to do for a larger public what people were asking me to do for them personally. First of all, hear these surprising encounters with the Mother of God. People were afraid to sometimes say these things publicly. You know, how do you make sense of a surprising appearance of a woman floating between a terror and the world who seems to carry a message to you that's not necessarily in words, but this incredible presence? How do you make sense of that? And what I'm trying to do in the book is introduce people to the traditions within Christianity that help us make sense of the presence of the Mother of God among the faithful.
8: I'm Greek Orthodox. That's my faith tradition. And we just had Pascha or Easter, and we have special liturgies. Well, not liturgies. It's salutations to the Virgin Mary, we call it, leading up to Holy Week and so forth, or during Holy Week. We call her Theotokos, the Mother of God. But Catholics and Orthodox have always had, a real, obviously, reverence for the Virgin Mary. But now interest in Mary is suddenly growing among Protestants and secular seekers. Why? Why the interest suddenly growing again?
7: Well, I think what it is, well, first of all, just what I write about in the book, the interest is growing because Mary is real to people. And this is not, this renewed interest in Mary isn't coming sort of top down. And in fact, when you look at the history of Christianity, love for the Mother of God has always come flowing out of the people ever since the Acts of the Apostles. You know, you mentioned your Greek Orthodox were finishing up the Easter season, moving towards Pentecost. Mary was there with the apostles at Pentecost, at the birth of the church. So this love for Mary has always united the church. And I think what's interesting is that even one of the young men who I talk about in the book, named Evan, the hiker, who had a miraculous healing at a Marian statue in a healing well in Ireland, he said that although he was a really devout biblical Christian, his church never spoke about Mary other than at Advent, but that he intuited a need for a spiritual mother, not to replace Jesus in his life or his love for Jesus, but that as a young man seeking to understand his calling in life, that this maternal presence bound him closer to God. And he said that he was moving, that he felt that he had imbibed a kind of rationalistic view of the faith where if you are a Christian, it's supposed to be about the right kind of behavior, service to other people, all of which is good. But that even in his Christian church, the mysterious and the miraculous was thought of sort of suspiciously. So he didn't tell anybody other than me and one New Age friend that he had a healing at a well, because that's not something he talks about in his church. So I think Mary's presence and her maternal embrace is speaking to people who either don't have faith and are looking for it, or who have a faith that's become too scientific and too devoid from the real presence of the supernatural in their life.
8: I'd like to hear more about Evan's wild Marian experience at this Irish healing well. What did he see? What did he hear?
7: Well, I woke up one night to a text message from this young man with a statue of Mary. And he said, I have to tell you about my wild Marian experience. Well, he had an illness. He loves to hike. He travels around the US, Canada, Europe, going on these long hikes. And he had this terrible cold that he just could not get rid of. His throat was swollen. And he was trying to find his next hiking path. And he saw on Google Maps a Marian shrine. And he was kind of driving across the mountains. It was foggy. And he stopped. And he saw this shrine. And he read the prayer out loud. And it basically just said, you know, Mother Mary, lead me to your son, Christ. And he read it out loud. And what was surprising was that at the end of this prayer, he said he felt compelled to kneel down and wash himself in the well. And when he did that, he just prayed to God instinctively for a deep healing. And suddenly he just felt the illness leave his body. And the reason I found this really interesting was I said to him, Evan, have you ever heard of the healing wells at Lourdes, which is a Marian pilgrimage site in the south of France? And he had not heard of it. But his experience resonated with my own travel to Lourdes, where a young woman named Saint Bernadette had seen a vision of Mary, and Mary had her kneel down and dig in the ground, and she opened up a healing well where people started coming and experiencing physical healings. And so Evan had no experience, no knowledge of this long tradition of healing wells in Europe, places like Lourdes, where again, there's like 6 million people a year go, and there's many documented miraculous healings. But what I thought was interesting about Evan is that he experienced a physical healing, but he still didn't want to call it a miracle. And I was surprised that he was hesitant to speak of this as a miracle. And he said that the reason was that he was more trying to do what he thought Mary does in scripture, which is ponder God's miraculous ways, but in a way where he would hold on to his humility and his sense that if God had granted him a miracle, it was not because he had to go proclaim it to the whole world, but because God had a calling for him to serve other people and to be enriched by the life of faith and pour that miracle out into the people around him, rather than proclaim somehow that he had had a special experience with God. And so what I encouraged him to do was to remember that the miraculous is also present in the ordinary. And by that, I mean that most of the time, the life of prayer, the Christian life, is a routine life. You do your duty, you give thanks to God, you pray to God, but we must have faith that God can work miracles. And there's nothing wrong with asking for miracles, but when we ask, or we wait, and we wait patiently for God to act in his time, in his way, just like Mother Mary did at the foot of the cross. Mary was there suffering with her son at the foot of the cross, but she had hope that even in this darkness, that God would bring good out of that suffering. And that is the greatest miracle of Christianity, that even what looks like death and suffering can be redeemed through God's grace.
8: Have you had an experience? I mean, you've made the pilgrimage to Lourdes. Tell me about what happened with you.
7: I have not experienced a dramatic physical healing, but I will say that there have been multiple times, Richard, where I have had dramatic spiritual healings. And when I went to Lourdes in the early 2000s, I definitely was full of anxiety and hurt and pain. And I bathed myself in the healing waters 3 different times at Lourdes. And I realized then that although I didn't get the specific thing that I was praying for, I came away fortified in the belief that God had a special calling for me, and that the thing that I wanted that had been taken from me wasn't going to hold me back from fulfilling my calling. And other times, you know, part of the reason I wrote this book, Richard, is that there have been other times where I absolutely needed spiritual protection. And I speak about this when I speak about this in the conclusion of the book. And this is a story, Richard, that I've not wanted to speak about publicly for decades, but also in the early 2000s, before that trip to Lourdes, I had been to a voodoo ceremony in Haiti. My first book was about Haitian Catholics in the diaspora, including in Montreal, Canada. And what I went into that experience in Haiti, trying to be a neutral outside observer. And when people gathered together in a circle, and the drums began, it was the middle of the night. It was around this time, 1 o'clock in the morning in Haiti, in the middle of August. And the drums began and people start dancing frenetically in the middle of the circle. And a woman, probably in her 80s, dressed in red, was possessed by some sort of spirit and was crawling backwards on the ground faster than I've ever seen anybody crawl forwards. And you know, Richard, I admit this in the book, and I had never admitted this publicly. Not only did I witness this, when I saw that spirit possession, I thought, oh, I'd like to have that power. And then I suddenly caught myself, and with another guest that who was with me, we decided to leave. And the reason I left, Richard, was that I do believe in the presence of spirits, but you don't know what spirit it is when you're at a voodoo ceremony. And so I just thought, I can't open myself to this spirit world because I don't control the spirit world. And I left. The next day, I did not go back. Well, I didn't go back the next day. I sat in the garden and I prayed the rosary. And the next day, there were more spirit possessions. People's faces were contorted. There were animal sacrifices. And I realized that in the simple prayers of Hail Mary, full of grace from the book of Luke, I'm calling down God's spiritual protection through Mary to walk with me. And that I don't need the special power of those demons. I have the ordinary power of entrusting myself to God through his mother, Mary, and that that protection can walk with me anywhere. And that is spiritual freedom. That's freedom, not harnessing the power of the gods as if we were gods, but entrusting ourselves to the spiritual protection of the mother of God so that we're guided in the right path, not following ego, not following our desire.
8: Marguerite, I got to jump in. I got to jump in here. Break awaiting. Marguerite Mooney Clayton. When Mary calls, back with more on Coast to Coast AM.

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1: Hey, welcome back. Well, a terrifying moment unfolded over Idaho today when two U.S. Navy Growler jets collided during an aerial demonstration at Mountain Home Air Force Base. And incredibly, all four crew members managed to eject safely before the aircraft crashed to the ground. The pilots and crew are reported to be in stable condition, and no spectators or personnel on the ground were injured. The cause of the collision now under investigation, but what could have been a catastrophic tragedy ended in what many are calling a miracle escape. 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Remember, you are not alone. 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
1: Welcome back, and Margarita Mooney Clayton is here, the author of When Mary Calls, Surprising Encounters with the Mother of God. Tell me about Sally's vision of Mary during her miscarriages.
5: Well, a young woman named Sally had read my article about a pilgrimage I made to Fatima, and she emailed me out of the blue that she wanted to tell me about how Mary had saved her life. And I thought, this is going to be interesting. And we had a Zoom call, and here was this beautiful young woman telling me this incredibly painful story of having come to Christian faith on her own as a teenager, being married as a young woman, and deeply desiring to have children, but She had a series of three miscarriages within a span of only 18 months. But in the midst of all of her physical pain and psychological anguish, she said that after the second miscarriage, I believe it was, she woke up once in the middle of the night and walked out into her living room so as not to bother her husband. And she saw on her ceiling this woman, an image of a woman that looked like she was standing on top of the ocean and sort of floating in the sky, like holding together these two worlds. And she didn't hear any words, but she felt that this was Mother Mary embracing her in her suffering as a mother who had lost

0: Jerusalem looks like. It's like a heavenly vision. So without knowing it, what she was seeing looked like a description of the New Jerusalem. But she did feel in her heart that this was a breaking in to her world of the miraculous and the sacred, even in the midst of this tremendous loss. So she's struggling with this. You know, why is the Mother of God appearing to me in the midst of this tremendous loss? And she felt that the Mother of God was telling her, inviting her to be open to the possibility of having a child, of conceiving again, even if there was no guarantee that she would be able to bear that child into the world alive, because she had already lost two babies at this point. And she spoke to her husband about this vision and about this sense that Mary was asking her if she would be open to conceiving again. And they decided once again that they would be open to having a child. And in fact, Sally conceived another child. And she had great hopes and was really looking, she really, really wanted this baby. But she had this terrible fear that something might go wrong. And one night, just before Sally was going to get on a 6-hour long flight, the Mother of God appeared to her. And she said, this time, Mary looked very serious. And she communicated to her, with no doubt in her mind, that she needed to go to the doctor the next day. And she went to the doctor and begged the doctor for an ultrasound. And it turns out that Sally had an ectopic pregnancy, which means that the baby has implanted in the mother's uterus, in the mother's fallopian tubes.
1: Right.
0: And that is sadly a pregnancy that's going to end in death for the baby. However, the doctor said that had Sally gotten on that flight, because of the high altitude of the plane, she could have ruptured and bled to death on the flight. And so Sally had to live with this paradox that the Mother of God had saved her life as a mother, but that she was carrying a dying child inside of her womb. And she went, you can imagine, she was going through emotional turmoil because she waited for this baby to pass naturally out of her body. And it was excruciatingly painful. And it took 15 weeks. So Sally was left with this paradox that she had experienced a miracle and she had lost her third baby. And so she came to me as a stranger to just share this story. Again, like Evan, she was afraid to tell people that the Mother of God had appeared to her. She didn't know how to make sense of this. She wasn't trying to brand herself as a mystic. She was looking for a way of responding to what she believed had been a miraculous intervention in her life, but that had not led to the outcome that she wanted, which was a baby. And so what did we speak about? We spoke about the mystery of how does God's salvation work? Meaning that we're all, unfortunately, going to experience loss and suffering because I showed her a picture of Mary at the Annunciation, so the scene in Luke when the angel appears to Mary. I mean, how many times in the Bible do angels appear? So these miraculous encounters happen in the Bible and they're still happening today. But Mary was discerning and she engaged with the angel. She was disturbed. You know, what can this mean? Mary herself asked, what can it mean that an angel of God brings me a message? She struggled with this, but she discerned and then she consented to God's plan. And for Sally, this was really important. It had never dawned on her that at the Annunciation, when the angel appears to Mary, that Mary had free will and that she engaged with the angel. And so I showed her an image by a medieval painter, Dominican painter called Frangelico, that contrasts Mary's obedience to God's plan at the Annunciation with Eve, who was tempted by the serpent in the garden and turned her back on God and wanted to steal the power of God and turn away from him. And so what Sally learned through this miraculous encounter with the Mother of God was that her free will

0: had mattered, that somehow, even if she lost that baby, the fact that she was willing to take a risk to follow God's plan, faith doesn't guarantee the outcome. Faith guarantees that God will be with us no matter what. And so the mother of God had appeared to Sally, and she knew that this was a mother who had suffered with her son, that this mother understood her suffering. And what that miraculous appearance did for her was save her faith. You know, she couldn't face Jesus for some time. You know, God, why does God give us a mother? Because we're weak. We're supposed to go to Jesus, but sometimes it's really hard, and we need that compassion of a mother figure to walk with us through the darkness.
1: Right,
0: And so for
1: one who
0: Sally,
1: understands suffering, yeah. One who understands
0: precisely, which
1: suffering,
0: is
1: yeah.
0: precisely, and this is also what happened to Al Rabiteau, an African American scholar, colleague of mine at Princeton Theological Seminary, when he had broken up his family through a terrible mistake he made, having an affair. And he was repentant and sick to his stomach and didn't know what to do. And he walked into an art exhibit and was captivated by the face of the Mother of God, calling him to conversion and inviting him back to the family of God, even in his weakness and in his sorrow. And so Mary's compassion is communicated directly to the heart of people. In the case of Sally, it was a vision, and then I showed her the art that helped her understand the vision. In the case of Al Rabiteau, it was an encounter with the art that he learned instinctively what it is the Orthodox teach and what the Catholics teach, that we're not worshiping the object of the art, but the face of Mary in the art is there to remind us that God took on flesh and became a human being through Mother Mary. And we remember Christ and Mary together because of the incarnation, because Christ took flesh, because Mary was a human being, a creature, but she's alive with God. So that encounter with Mary helped, going back now to Sally, what I said to her. Here I am talking to this woman who I've never met before, telling me these stories. And I said to her, Richard, I said, Mother Mary wants you to know that your children are alive with her in heaven. And you know what this woman said to me? She said, thank you for speaking about my babies like they're people. And
1: That's
0: that
1: beautiful.
0: broke my heart. It broke my
1: Yeah.
0: heart to think that this woman needed some kind of encouragement that her children were alive and that she was their mother. And I said to her, no, you will see them again and they will know that you are their mother.
1: Was she
0: And
1: ever able to conceive, Sally? Was Sally ever
0: yeah,
1: able to conceive?
0: about a year after this conversation, I got a message from her that she was expecting a baby. And she was nervous, as you can imagine. She had a couple of scares, but she gave birth. And I attended the baby's baptism, and she has a beautiful baby girl. And she has started a ministry for women who have lost babies. And so it's a beautiful story, and one which led her to forgive herself for the anger that she felt at God and the distance. Like, she had to really grapple with her emotions. And it's made her want to help other women in similar situations to be the face of that compassion that she experienced when the Mother of God visited her.
1: You know what's also remarkable is how devotion to Mary has survived decades of militant atheism in Cuba. And you went to Cuba. You smuggled rosaries into Cuba. Tell us about that trip, or those trips rather.
0: Yeah, so in the book, I share stories of smuggling all kinds of religious objects into Cuba, as well as money to political dissidents. And what struck me when I went to Cuba with my mother, this is where my mother is from. She left when she was 20 years old. Her whole family, everyone over the age of 15, was imprisoned during the Bay of Pigs invasion, including my mother. She was a political prisoner in Cuba. And what's oftentimes people don't understand is that there was really no contact between the people who left Cuba and the people who stayed behind. The communist government cut off all communications, and my mother wasn't allowed back in until the late 1990s. And so when I went with her, she had this fear that people wouldn't remember her, that the memories would be gone. And when we arrived at the village where her family had run a sugar mill, what struck me was that not only had the people remembered my mother and my mother's family and saved pictures of them and wedding pictures and baptism cards, they had deconsecrated the church. So the communist government had shut all the Catholic schools, expelled all the priests and nuns, converted churches into movie theaters and schools into, you know, different kinds of schools, you know, taken down the statues of Mary and Jesus. But in the backyard of this one family's house in this village, they had saved for 40 years these massive stained glass windows of Mary in a garden and Mary at the foot of the cross with Jesus dying on the cross. And what struck me going from house to house in this village, in a couple of different villages that we visited with my mother, was that inside of people's homes, they had preserved the image of Mary and Jesus in one form or another. But on the streets of Cuba, they had plastered all over every billboard and every wall on my mom's former Catholic school. They had put up the pictures of two men in military fatigues, Fidel Castro and Che Guevara, both symbols of worldly power and murdering worldly power. But yet inside of people's homes, it's the suffering mother. And what struck me was that Mother Mary is real because she's compassionate and because she ties people to the family of the church. And that worldly power may have military power and may have some kind of dominance, but that's not as strong as the spiritual power of the suffering mother.
1: Sorry, Margarita, I just wanted to ask you why. I think you just answered the question there at the end. I was going to ask you why authoritarian regimes always fear religious devotion. It's because of the power, right?
0: You know what? You know what I think it is? Deep down inside of their conscience, they know that there's a spiritual power that's bigger than them. And you know how you know what happened to me when I was delivering some of these rosaries and money to a political dissident in Cuba? I ended up being followed by the secret police. And I didn't want to lead the secret police. Well, they're not so secret. You know, they're secret police, but they follow you in a very obvious way so that you know you're being followed. Well, I didn't want to lead them back to the family of the Cubans that I was staying with. So I walked to the cathedral in Santiago de Cuba. And I thought, let me dare this guy. You know, he can follow me into the church. He can go in there and drag me out. But let me see if he has the guts to do it. So I walked to that cathedral. I turned around. I looked him in the eyes. And I just kind of dared him with my eyes. And I went into that church, Richard. And I knelt down below the cross. And I grabbed my rosary. And I just stayed there for 20 minutes praying. And he didn't come in after me. He could have. But I thought to myself, if he comes in after me and takes me out of here, at least he knows he's going to have to answer to this power. So that worldly power, I believe God still gave those people a conscience. And I was calling out on his conscience that if you do this to me, you're going to have to pay spiritually.
1: Wow. That's courage and faith, faith at work. Margarita Mooney Clayton is with us, and the book is When Mary Calls, Surprising Encounters with the Mother of God. We're going to talk a little bit about the power of sacred art as well, and how art can become a bridge between heaven and earth. We'll get to that conversation and much more as we discussed modern apparitions of the Virgin Mary here on Coast to Coast AM. My name is Richard Serrett. Stay with us.

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4: 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A partly cloudy sky through the night, temperature down to the low 70s, mainly sunny on Monday. Look for the high to reach 84 to 88. Back into the low 70s Monday night, and Tuesday again, mostly sunny, 84 to 88, with a little better chance of an afternoon shower or thunderstorm popping up. This is Precision Weather Meteorologist Phil Spivak for WNZF.
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6: From ABC News, I'm Chuck Severson. President Trump, with another threat to Iran, demanding it reopen the Strait of Hormuz. It happened after a call with Israeli Prime Minister Benjamin Netanyahu and after an incident in the United Arab Emirates. ABC's Alex Brochet in Washington.
7: In a social media post, Trump saying, quote, they better get moving fast or there won't be anything left of them. Trump's warning coming after the UAE says it repelled a drone strike at a nuclear plant, something authorities there called an unprovoked terrorist attack.
6: More political revenge for President Trump in the Louisiana Republican Senate primary. His endorsed candidate, Congresswoman Julia Letlow, beating Senator Bill Cassidy, who voted for impeachment over the January 6th attack on the Capitol. Chaotic scenes at Swatch stores all across the world, forcing the watch shops to temporarily close. Crowds outside a New York City store led to police being called in. ABC's Perry Russum.
8: A violent scene here in Milan, Italy. One man being shoved to the ground, another one picking up a chair. This is all for a rare pocket watch made in collaboration by Swatch and Audemars Piguet, a luxury brand. In the stores, Swatch is selling them for about $400, but online, they're being resold for thousands. In a statement, Swatch says, we kindly ask you not to rush our stores in large numbers to acquire this product. The company says the collection will be available for several months.
6: Declaring a global health emergency, the World Health Organization, because of the deadly Ebola outbreak in Congo and Uganda. Dr. Jean Kaseya, head of Africa's top public health organization, says Americans and others should pay attention.
9: Western countries, they don't understand that when Africa is affected, they are also at risk because people are fleeing every day. And it means building strong system, supporting Africa, investing in Africa.
6: Two U.S. Navy jets collided midair at an air show at Mountain Home Air Force Base outside Boise, Idaho. The military says all four crew members ejected safely. The jets were EA-18G Growlers. You're listening to ABC News.
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6: With widespread warm, dry, and windy conditions, there's elevated to critical fire danger from Arizona to western Oklahoma and California's Central Valley. The Bay Area PG&E is warning of possible power cutoffs through Tuesday to prevent fires.
12: Take care of their weeds, maintain defensible space, and then obviously be prepared for what is to possibly come this season.
6: Paul Lowenthal, Santa Rosa Fire Department, with advice. An expected El Nino weather pattern could make conditions hotter and drier. Some earnings reports out this week could be economic indicators. The companies include Walmart, Home Depot, Lowe's, and Target. Memorial Day weekend is on the way, and how traveling is shaping up from ABC's Ike Ajachi.
13: According to Going.com, the average domestic airfare for this Memorial Day, it's about $459 round trip. So where are people actually going? Well, Going.com says travelers are gravitating toward classic vacation spots. Think Las Vegas, Honolulu, Los Angeles, San Francisco, right here in the Big Apple, with Seattle topping the list as the number one destination this year.
6: Something new for Pope Leo. Children he was talking to at the Vatican Sunday were teaching him the viral 6-7 hand gesture.
14: 6-7!
6: If you poor geezer, don't know what the 6-7 hand gesture is, just ask any 6 or 7 year old. Chuck Sievertson, ABC News.
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4: 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Partly cloudy sky, we fall into the low 70s overnight and push back into the mid to upper 80s on Monday. It's a mostly sunny day. Partly cloudy, low 70s Monday night. Tuesday, much of the day mostly sunny. A couple of afternoon showers and storms possible, mid to upper 80s. This is Precision Weather Meteorologist Phil Spivak for WNZF.
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0: 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Now, here's your guest host, Richard Serrett. You can doubt
1: the world. Hey, welcome back. Neil Diamond. Oh, Mary. Don't ever doubt in me. Scientists may have found a bizarre new way to hunt for dark matter, not by seeing it, but by listening for it. A new study suggests dark matter could leave a faint fingerprint inside gravitational waves created when massive black holes collide billions of light years away. Researchers say spinning black holes may actually churn dark matter into dense clouds, almost like cosmic butter. When scientists examined dozens of black hole mergers, one signal appeared to carry the possible imprint of this mysterious invisible substance. It's far from proof, but for the first time, researchers believe dark matter may have whispered to us through the fabric of space-time itself. You can read more of this story in the news section of at coasttocoastam.com. 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
1: And we are back with Margarita Mooney Clayton, PhD, the author of When Mary Calls, Surprising Encounters with the Mother of God. I love iconography. I love icons in the Greek Orthodox Church. And in your book, Aidenhart is presented as this renowned Orthodox Christian iconographer, artist, thinker, and his work explores the spiritual power of sacred art and icons. For those not familiar with iconography, and some people are misinterpret icons, they think that, you know, we pray to the icon, that we worship the icon, which isn't true, but explain maybe through the words of Aidan Hart what iconography is all about and why it's important.
6: Well, I met Aidan in England, where he lives now, during my honeymoon, because I married later in life and my husband had been an apprentice of Aidan. My husband and Aidan both came to faith through their artistic inspirations, right? So Aidan actually was not, although he's a world famous iconographer, he's made icons for King Charles, for many popes. He was raised non-religious and came into the Christian faith on his own by reading the Bible, then worshiped with a Baptist church. And so he wanted to integrate his love for making sculptures and the human form with what he was learning about Christianity, which was amazing to him, that Christianity teaches that humankind was redeemed by God, and that we're not only redeemed spiritually, our bodies are redeemed, and that our bodies will come back in our afterlife. And so he was thinking, how do I use my love for art to show the dignity of the human person in art? And that's when somebody introduced him to the Greek Orthodox tradition of iconography, which precisely, as you said, Richard, is not a tradition of worshiping the piece of wood or the art, but of expressing what scripture tells us, which is that God revealed himself in human form, thereby redeeming our humanity and lifting our humanity up to have this capacity of being united with the eternal. So all of these miraculous experiences we've been talking about are profoundly spiritual experiences, but that also transform our very bodies more into the likeness and the image of God that we were created in. So what Aidan explains in his book, and he's done iconography for Protestant churches, Catholic churches, Orthodox churches, what he explains is that iconography is supposed to make visible to us the invisible reality of our redemption. And so iconography, the reason people look at it and they think, oh, this is kind of, it looks kind of strange, it's not because they don't know how to draw, but that they're trying to draw the human face where it's recognizable as the person, the saint, the prophet, Mary, Jesus, but transfigured. Because what the saints look like in heaven has already been transfigured, transformed through this encounter with God. So we will recognize each other and our family members in heaven, but we will have been filled and transformed into also a new being. So sacred art, Aidan really believes, communicates, not just in a kind of illustrative storybook sense, but it communicates, Richard, by creating a memory, by putting the people of the Gospels, the prophets, Moses, Aaron, Isaiah, and then, of course, Jesus Christ, Mary, putting those people in the present and reminding us that they're real to us. All of these encounters with the Mother of God I've been talking to you about are just a reminder that the people are forerunners in faith, are part of a family of God, and they're real to us. And they're really present in a, not in a bodily way right now, because they've already passed over into the other realm, but they're present to us spiritually. And so that's the purpose of icons. Two things that he says that icons can do is, first of all, show the dignity of the human person and remind us of the meaning of our redemption, that it's bodily and spiritual. Icons resist this kind of dualism between the material and the spiritual. And secondly, icons make the living presence of the prophets and the saints, of Mary, take them into our home. Just like Jesus says on the cross to John, "Son, behold your mother." And from that day forward, the disciple took his mother into his home. I suggest that everybody listening, if you don't already, have an image of the Mother of God and Jesus in your home. They're really present to you. And if you gaze upon that image and lift your heart up to that image, they will be with you more and more. This is what this practice of prayer with images does, is it transforms us, it binds us to the people in the image who are really present to us and stand as a bridge between us and God.
1: Would you say that icons are a window into heaven?
6: Oh, absolutely. Icons are, that's one of the ways that they're described. And again, but what does that mean, Richard? They're windows into heaven because they show us the continuity between all of us have a unique existence and this incredible miracle that God, the eternal, takes on human form. The Word became flesh. God became a particular person at a particular moment in time. And each of us continues in the afterlife to have our unique existence. This is not reincarnation. And this is not Buddhism, where kind of the self disappears in the afterlife. No, in Christianity, we each have an essence, a soul, a unique existence, which continues with God after this life. And icons are a reminder of that. And when you worship in a church that has icons around you, you're not worshiping the icons. The icons are giving you this, if you want to call it, apocalyptic vision of the transformed world that we're all journeying towards. So these icons are meant to move our attention and to give us a visible, a tangible sense of the mystery that we're trying to approach through faith, while knowing we can never fully express what heaven looks like. It's beyond our imagination, but we can picture it. And by picturing it, our minds, our hearts are drawn towards that mystery, and it becomes more a part of us.
1: Let's talk about Tammy Peterson's story in the book and her experience with Mary, the Mother of God.
6: So Tammy Peterson, the wife of psychologist from Canada and public speaker Jordan Peterson, she became very ill, and this was about 6 years ago, and was hospitalized, and they couldn't figure out what was wrong, why her body was losing fluids. She had dropped down to under 100 pounds. She could, you know, her ribs were poking out, and she was told that she didn't have long to live. And she described to me, and I recount this in the book, she described that she approached her death kind of stoically. She was not a Christian at the time. She had been practicing kind of yoga and meditation, but not Christianity. And she just thought, I need to accept my fate. I'm going to die, and that's ordained. You know, that's my destiny. But when she shared the news with her son that she was going to die, he got so upset and so sad that she suddenly realized that her motherly love, her sacrifices as a mother, had been worthwhile. And she felt a strange presence enter her body. And she now thinks it was the Holy Spirit. But she felt spiritually somehow transfigured in this miraculous moment when she's talking to her son. And the miracle there was simply that she suddenly felt like her life had some worth to it and was worth fighting for. And in the hospital, while she's awaiting to see her fate, not knowing if she's going to make it or not, a friend who was Catholic showed up and began to teach her this practice of saying the rosary. Now, the rosary is a common devotion, a common way of calling on Mary's spiritual protection. And it consists of praying the Our Father, the Lord's Prayer, and then the Hail Mary prayer, which comes, the beginning of that prayer comes from Luke. Hail Mary, full of grace, the Lord is with you. Blessed are you among women, and blessed is the fruit of your womb. Those are the words of the angel Gabriel to Mary, and then of Elizabeth. And Tammy had known the Lord's Prayer from her childhood, and she learned the Hail Mary. And what you do with the rosary is you pair it with a different scene in scripture, the birth of Christ, the crucifixion of Christ, the resurrection. And you repeat these prayers while creating a visual image of what's going on in scripture. So the rosary prayers are meant to be a meditation on scripture. They're meant to concentrate the mind on a particular point of scripture. So that comes to you. And so for Tammy, this was like a reopening of her heart to Christianity. And she was just simply open, asking God for guidance. And she began to realize that every single line of the Lord's Prayer, "Thy will be done," that meant something really to her, that she was giving her life over entirely to God. She wanted to survive, but the most important thing that she says, Richard, was that as much as she wanted to survive, she didn't know if she would. But in giving over her will and saying, "God knows if I'm going to survive or not, this is my desire, but God, you know best, I entrust everything to you," she experienced a kind of spiritual freedom where even though she was suffering, she was now actually able to pray for other people and offer up her suffering for other people. And she began to just name all of the people that she loved in her life and ask God to protect them. And so when you're suffering, Richard, I don't know if you've experienced this or if callers have, that sometimes suffering can turn us in on ourselves and make us anxious, make us angry. But Tammy experienced a kind of spiritual freedom where her suffering didn't have to keep her from offering her love through prayer, which was all she could do when she's in the hospital. But those prayers were meaningful, and those prayers could actually reach people. And this was really freeing to her. But as she shares, although she was now suddenly one day they walked in and something had changed and her body was healed. And medically, nobody could explain what suddenly happened, but she was proclaimed healed, released from the hospital, and about 6 years have passed and she's been fully healthy. So she did experience a miraculous healing. But then the question becomes, then what do you do, right? What do you do?
7: Right.
6: How do you keep that?
7: And what did she do?
6: Well, she put images in her house. She put up sacred images of Mary and Jesus. And she kept praying the rosary and she read scripture and she talked to somebody who explained to her the Nicene Creed, which was the result of a council of church fathers, church leaders in the year 700, in the 700s, but it's a statement of faith. And she felt that her conscience was calling her to join a church. It took her 5 years to go from that miraculous healing to baptism and confirmation in the Catholic Church. But she felt that to go from the miraculous to the everyday, she couldn't do that on her own. And she realized that the church, the community of the church, the hierarchy of the church, and even the authority of the church, which she really grappled with, that if she wanted to continue to serve other people and to give up her self-will and to belong and to help other people, she needed to do that through the body of Christ. And the body of the Christ has a mother and has a head. And so she was received into the Catholic Church. And she still prays the rosary every day. She reads scripture every day. She prays the Psalms. And Mary was then a bridge for her back to the scriptures and back to the church, which is why Mary's often called the mother of the church.
7: Right. I wanted to talk briefly about some more of these apparitions before the bottom of the hour here, which is fast approaching. Most of us are familiar with Our Lady of Guadalupe, which took place in the 1500s. And of course, Our Lady of Lourdes, and also in the 1850s, Our Lady of Fatima, perhaps the most famous in during the First World War, 1917. Are there maybe lesser known, but more modern apparitions that we may not be aware of the Virgin Mary?
6: You know, an interesting one, actually, Richard, I had a student in my class who is Egyptian, and there was an appearance of the Virgin Mary in Egypt in the 1960s. And what's so interesting about it, Richard, is that it was witnessed actually by a lot of Muslims and was understood by the Muslims to be Mary. Oftentimes, we don't realize that Muslims revere Mary as the mother of Jesus, not the mother of God, because they don't believe Jesus was God, but they do believe Jesus was a prophet, and they believe Mary was a very holy woman. And what's interesting there in the context of Egypt is how much persecution there has been of Christianity. But even in a context like that, that the mother of God can appear and both Muslims and Christians can recognize her as the mother of the people. And so what's interesting about that apparition, I mean, in Egypt, frankly, is still really suffering, and Christians in Egypt are really suffering. And so my Egyptian friend says that, you know, Christians in the Middle East have to really grapple with this reality that God is present to them, even in the midst of this very, very long prosecution and suffering. But there's something about the motherly, the maternal presence, which can call attention to the enduring presence of God, even in the midst of that tremendous suffering. So that's one, Our Lady of Zaytun. There was one in Rwanda, Our Lady of Kibeho. Again, Richard, a place where, you know, millions of people were slaughtered. And here's the Mother of God bringing a message of peace and unity, even in the midst of earthly destruction.
7: Right. That was in the 1980s, I think, a series of them between 1981 and 1989. Mm-hmm. The one mentioned in Egypt, I think she appeared over a Coptic church before thousands of people. Thousands.
6: Yes.
7: It's remarkable. All right. We're going to open up the phone lines and take questions and comments about the Virgin Mary. Has Mary ever appeared to you or someone you know? We'd love to hear from you. We'll continue this conversation with Margarita Mooney Clayton, the author of When Mary Calls, right here on Coast to Coast AM.

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1: Welcome back. The Black Crowes, soul singing. A controversial new paper claims the Great Pyramid may have been more than a tomb, possibly some kind of cosmic communication device. The theory points to the pyramid's near-perfect alignment, its mysterious location, and a strange numerical coincidence between its latitude and the speed of light. The author even suggests the pyramids at Giza formed a kind of planetary signal system. Critics say the idea is highly speculative and unsupported by science, but the mystery remains. Were the pyramids built to honor the dead or communicate with the cosmos? You can check out the story in the carousel up at coasttocoastam.com. You know, some questions are so far outside the mainstream, most people are afraid to even ask them. Beyond Belief asks them anyway. Hosted by George Norrie, this groundbreaking series explores UFOs, consciousness, ancient civilizations, the afterlife, hidden dimensions, and the mysteries science still struggles to explain. Featuring researchers, experiencers, scholars, and seekers from around the globe, well over 600 episodes and still expanding the boundaries of what's possible. 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From healing wells in Ireland to underground churches in communist Cuba, tonight's conversation explores extraordinary modern encounters with the Virgin Mary. My conversation with Margarita Mooney Clayton and your calls next on Coast to Coast AM.
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1: And we are back with Margarita Mooney Clayton, the author of When Mary Calls, Surprising Encounters with the Mother of God. I just received this email from Miss M, a regular listener to Coast, and She's writing here about the mystery miracle tree of East 71st Street. Presumably that's in New York. Do you know anything about the miracle tree of East 71st, Margarita?
6: I do not know about that. I do teach a book called Robert Orsi's book, The Madonna of 115th Street, that's in East Harlem, that talks about the Marian, the Italian-American devotion to Our Lady of Mount Carmel. But no, I don't know about the tree at East 71st Street. But New York, again, today a very secular place, but is filled with these beautiful shrines to Mary and old churches. And I think I would love to know more. And I would encourage anybody listening to stop in to a Catholic church or an Orthodox church or one of these shrines of Mary and just lift up your intentions and entrust yourself to Mary's maternal protection. She's real and she's looking to tie you to the faith and to bring you to her son, Jesus.
1: I hadn't heard about it either, and I just did a quick search. Let me just read here quickly from the website. It's called Ephemeral New York at .wordpress. Anyway, it started out as a mystery. In the 1980s or early 90s, a 6-inch ivory statue of the Virgin Mary suddenly appeared from a tree on 71st Street between 1st and York Avenues, probably the middle one. Oh, they're referring to an image here. The middle one below, which is boxed off. One account

0: Isn't it remarkable how we can see in the material world these signs of God's presence that, again, seekers can recognize this, people of faith. It's unbelievable how God puts his signs of his presence in the world. And we're the ones whose hearts are hardened, who sometimes don't want to acknowledge it. But the signs really are everywhere. And that's the story of the Italian American devotion to Mary, that God's mysterious presence is coming to us all the time, but it's our vision is what's clouded.
1: Do you still believe Mary is actively intervening in the modern world right now?
0: I do. Now, what I do in the book, Richard, I of course talk about these miraculous stories, these dramatic encounters with Mary, but I also talk about, I mentioned the rosary, which is a daily practice. I mentioned that I'm a Catholic, and I conclude the book with me attending Mass on the feast day of Our Lady of Guadalupe. So we haven't had a Guadalupe kind of appearance in the United States. And if you don't know the story of Guadalupe, there was a young Aztec in the 1500s, St. Juan Diego, who saw a vision of Mary. And when he reported it to the bishop was very skeptical. And so then he went back to the woman and she said, "We'll bring the bishop these roses." And he wrapped the roses up in his tilma, in his cloak. And when he unwrapped the cloak, there was an image of Mary. And it's an image not made by human hands. It's been studied. It's, you know, it's there in the Basilica in Mexico City. And what happened after that was mass conversion amongst the Aztecs to Catholicism. So I'm not saying that there's a Guadalupe kind of appearance of Mary, but what I narrate in the book was that when I attended Mass on the feast day of Guadalupe as a Catholic, I'm worshiping Jesus in the Eucharist, but the service that fills the church around the Eucharistic service is a memory of God's incredible miracles through Mary and his love for us. And the biggest miracle through Mary is that Jesus came into her body. And so what religious rituals are meant to do is to keep present in our memory all of the miracles that have happened so that we leave transformed, but transformed in hope and in service and in charity. And really, Richard, I think one of the miracles that Mary wants to work in people's hearts is the miracle of forgiveness. We live in a time where people are angry and they're resentful. And the greatest freedom that someone like Sally experienced was the ability to forgive and to let go of anger. And it's a very controversial teaching of Christianity, but our
1: it's a
0: suffering
1: tough one.
0: Is not,
1: it is a tough one. Yeah.
0: To
1: forgive our enemies.
0: Oh, very tough. And if you've ever experienced, and for me personally, when I had to forgive people that I really didn't want to forgive, that's a miracle because it's God's grace working in me. And there's a way in which I know that that's not me, that that's supernatural grace allowing me to be the person that I can't be on my own. Those are the kinds of everyday miracles that we can all ask for and that we all need. But they're miracles that transform us for love and service.
1: All right, let's go to the phones. And we're going to start with Catherine in Indian Wells, California. Catherine, welcome to Coast. You're on the line with Margarita Mooney Clayton. Go ahead.
2: Hello. Thank you, Richard. And what a great guest, Margarita. I say the rosary every day, and I'm 68 years old. We used to have Latin Mass in our house. But I promised your lovely call screener, I'll keep this brief and bullet point. I could say a dozen things, but as a traditional Catholic, we view much as the saint, Mary, our mother, Virgin Mary, mother, as an intercessor. We don't pray to her as a god. Would you, first, that's my first bullet point. Do you want to answer that? You want me to give you my second?
1: Yeah, go ahead, Margarita.
2: I,
1: Did

0: You want to respond to that? She's an intercessor. She's not. We're not praying directly to her, according to Catherine.
1: She intercesses on our prayers and
0: on her behalf.
1: Pleads right. and prayers. Thank you.
2: A lot of times people want to say, oh, well, there's female archetypes across different religions. And I think the unique claim of Christianity is that God took on human flesh through a woman. And so in Christianity, as you're saying, God's presence to us in the world came through Mary. And so when we lift our prayers to Mary, we're going back to God the way that he came through us, through a woman. But Mary is not God. She is the vessel that brought God into the world. And again, as I mentioned earlier, at the Annunciation, Mary submits her will entirely to God. This is not a kind of, Mary is not a female goddess who has power unto herself. The power she has comes from being a mediator of God's power into the world, which I believe is what you're saying, Catherine.
0: Catherine, thank you for that. It seems to me we don't, or at least I don't know a lot about Mary before she became the mother of God. But I have been told recently, actually, we had a visitor in the house who has been studying this, and she said that Mary was given over to the temple in Jerusalem at a very young age, and she resided, I don't know if this is true, but she resided inside the Holy of Holies, where she was supposedly fed by an angel. And the Holy of Holies, of course, is where originally the Ark of the Covenant was placed. And that kind of makes sense because, you know, Mary is sort of became the Ark of the Covenant, of the New Covenant, right? Is any of that true?
2: So the best source for that I know of, Richard, is called the Proto-Evangelium of James. And yes, it is believed by tradition that Mary was, the term for it is called a temple virgin, so given over to the worship by her children. And there are images of this in Eastern Orthodox iconography of Joachim and Anna presenting Mary to the temple. And yes, it is believed that Mary had a special calling as a young woman that prepared her to become the mother of God. And the reason that this is relevant, but even if you don't have the Proto-Evangelium in your tradition, what you're saying, Richard, about Mary as the Ark of the Covenant is very similar to what I said earlier about the new Eve, that the way that Mary was understood in the early church was always thinking about imagery from the Old Testament. Because just as the early church had to grapple with who is Jesus based on what they knew from God's revelation in the Old Testament, they also had to grapple with who is this woman, Mary, the mother of Jesus, based on what they knew from the Old Testament. And so this title, this way of calling Mary the new Eve, which I mentioned, was a sign that just as the fall had come through a woman, the redemption of us, Jesus came into the world through the body of a woman, bringing us back to God. But also, as you said, Richard, it's incredible that a woman's body became the temple where God dwelt, right? And the Word was made flesh and dwelt amongst us. Now, God could have come into the world as a fully formed human adult, but he didn't. He came through the womb of a woman, which is why the Theotokos, which you mentioned, the God-bearer. And she also was called, you're right, she's called the Ark of the Covenant, because in the temple, right, the Ark was the place where the sacred could be contained in the world. Well, Mary was the container. She was the container for God in the world. It's wild to think that. And so her body was the Ark of the Covenant.
0: Wow, very cool. Let's say hi to Jean in Douglas, Michigan. Jean, welcome to Coast. Good morning.
3: James, yes, I have a fascinating story to tell, and I swear with my hand on the Bible that every word of it is true. I'm Roman Catholic. I wear a religious item called a scapular, and this is what happened. I believe it to be a miracle. I was preparing a meal in a glass Pyrex dish. I set the dish on a burner. along with by the other burner that I thought I had turned on, but I actually transposed the burners. I turned the wrong one on. So the one that should have been on was not the one the glass was on. So minutes passed, and I pick up the glass Pyrex dish that I was cooking a meal or preparing to cook a meal in, not expecting the burner to be hot under it. The glass fractured as I'm holding it. Now, the weird thing is, when I picked it up, there was no sensation that it was hot, and that's why I didn't realize it. The burner, I had a pot of water. That's the burner I had turned on accidentally. So when I pick up this glass Pyrex dish, the weight of what was in it and me picking it up, it fractured on the bottom, but it exploded like a pipe bomb in front of my face. And the only thing between it and me is the scapler, because I was holding it close because I kept hearing crackling. I'm looking at the water, and water doesn't crackle. It boils. And I'm like trying to make sense out of the weird noise because it didn't make sense. Well, the glass was fracturing as I'm holding it, not realizing it. But the weird thing is it wasn't hot to the touch. So the thing exploded in my face. Not a single piece of glass hit my eyes, face, or body, or arms, or chest. And the only thing between me and it was the scapler. Now, what happened, the glass blew all over the kitchen, down the hall. It was so loud, I thought I'd wake up my brother, who was asleep. This is like at 2 in the morning. And he didn't hear it, but it was a very loud explosion. So it took hours to pick up the glass. Then the end of the story, there was so much glass that was able to fill up a Kleenex box.
0: That's, hey, Gene, I got to jump in because we're just about out of time. That's a remarkable, that sounds like a miracle. Quick comment from Margarita.
2: Yeah. Give thanks to God. And because God has given you that miracle, go out and serve other people with charity.
0: All right. Thank you for that great call, Gene in Douglas. I think we can squeeze really quickly if we move quickly. Jim in New York. Go ahead. You're on the air on Coast to Coast AM.
4: Hello. I just wanted to say that Mother Mary appeared to a friend of mine to save my life when a bunch of Satanists poisoned me and were murdering me to steal everything I had. She came in. I was under demonic possession. I lost 20, 30 pounds 8 years ago. And Mother Mary came in. My friend called me like 3 in the morning and said, "What's going on?" Mother Mary came to me and said, "You're in trouble." And we figured out what was going on. We started praying to Mary, and everything worked out right. I got rid of them, and my life was saved by Mother Mary.
0: Thank you for that, Jim. Margarita, quick comment on Jim's miracle.
2: In the book of Revelation, in John's vision of the apocalypse, we see a woman clothed with stars, with the moon under her feet, and she's crushing the head of the serpent. Mary is a spiritual warrior, and she is slaying the demons, and we can call on her protection to expel demons, and she will channel the power of God to expel those demons.
0: Do you have a favorite icon of the Virgin Mary?
2: My favorite icon of the Virgin Mary, so my husband is an iconographer, and there's one of his, which I gave to everybody at our wedding. I'm looking at it right here in my office, and it's an Italian style, Sienese, he calls it, but it's really just a gentle, tender image of mother and child, and Christ's eyes are meeting us, and Mary is looking at Christ. So Mary has got one eye kind of looking at us, but she's pointing our vision to her son, who's looking directly at us.
0: When Mary calls, surprising encounters with the Mother of God. Margarita, how do we get a copy?
2: It's on Amazon, Barnes & Noble, Skyhorse Publishing, and I look forward to hearing from you. If you have stories to share, send me an email.
0: Fantastic. Margarita, I really enjoyed this. Thanks for spending some time.
2: Thank you.
0: Margarita Mooney Clayton, PhD. All right, coming up next on Coast to Coast AM, Maxim Furyk, author of Paranormal Apocalypse. Is this how it ends? Stay tuned right here on Coast to Coast AM.

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4: 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A partly cloudy sky through the night, temperature down to the low 70s, mainly sunny on Monday. Look for the high to reach 84 to 88. Back into the low 70s Monday night, and Tuesday again, mostly sunny, 84 to 88, with a little better chance of an afternoon shower or thunderstorm popping up. This is Precision Weather Meteorologist Phil Spivak for WNZF.
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6: From ABC News, I'm Chuck Sievertson. President Trump warning Iran to reopen the Strait of Hormuz. That happened after a call with Israeli Prime Minister Benjamin Netanyahu. Trump writing on social media, they better get moving fast or there won't be anything left of them. Earlier Sunday, the United Arab Emirates said they repelled a drone attack at a nuclear plant. Oil prices higher on U.S. and global markets. Reporter Anna Torea, ABC News affiliate KFSN in Fresno.
7: AAA reports the current average for diesel in California is about $7.43. That's $2.36 more compared to a year ago. But prices in Fresno are a few cents higher than that. Doug Johnson with AAA in Northern California explains why diesel prices are up compared to gas.
8: Crude oil, there's more of it in diesel, so that's why diesel's taken a significant hit.
7: Johnson adds the ongoing conflict in Iran has also played a role in surging prices.
6: President Trump with more political revenge this weekend in the Louisiana Republican Senate primary. The Trump-endorsed Congresswoman Julia Letlow beating Senator Bill Cassidy. ABC's Olivia Rubin.
9: It's the first time a sitting senator has lost a primary in over a decade. Cassidy coming in last amongst three candidates. In first place, the candidate Trump endorsed, Julia Letlow, now heading to a runoff. With more primaries on Tuesday, Trump now calling for the defeat of another Republican foe, Thomas Massey, who he calls the worst Republican congressman in history. Massey insists he can win what is now the most expensive primary race ever.
6: Declaring a global health emergency, the World Health Organization, because of the deadly Ebola outbreak in the Democratic Republic of Congo and Uganda. 10 shootings that terrorized Austin, Texas this past weekend appear to be random, police say. 4 people were wounded. 2 people they were looking for are in custody. You're listening to ABC News.
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11: 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Learn more about BRICS, industry leaders, and their market predictions for the future, along with what you might expect to see in terms of precious metal performance in the weeks and months ahead. 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
6: Indigenous leaders say that federal contractors are desecrating sacred Native American places and cultural sites at an unprecedented pace in the rush to build more walls on the U.S.-Mexico border. Construction accelerated after the U.S. Homeland Security Department waived cultural and environmental laws. Detectives in Jamaica have arrested Dane Watson in connection with the death of his wife, Melissa Samnath, an American. Family members handed him over. Police say an examination determined that she died from blunt force trauma to the head. Dry conditions, high winds bring fire risks this week in Southern California, says ABC News forecaster Carly Gomez.
12: And we are still looking at some gusty conditions. They are mostly for our desert spots, areas around Ventura County Mountains, and we're also seeing them around Big Bear. So mountains and deserts is where we're seeing the gusty winds, but also some fire concerns. Could be dangerous throughout tonight as some of the wind gusts peak up to about 60 miles per hour.
6: Travel tips for Memorial Day weekend from ABC's Ike Ajachi.
13: Going.com says travelers are gravitating toward classic vacation spots. Think Las Vegas, Honolulu, Los Angeles, San Francisco, right here in the Big Apple, with Seattle topping the list as the number one destination this year.
6: Kate Blanchett said the Me Too movement got killed very quickly in Hollywood. She spoke at the Cannes Film Festival in France, saying she does a head count on movie sets and that there's 10 women and 75 men every morning. Chuck Sievertson, ABC News.
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4: 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Partly cloudy sky, we fall into the low 70s overnight and push back into the mid to upper 80s on Monday. It's a mostly sunny day. Partly cloudy, low 70s Monday night. Tuesday, much of the day mostly sunny. A couple of afternoon showers and storms possible, mid to upper 80s. This is Precision Weather Meteorologist Phil Spivak for WNZF.
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1: Hey, welcome back. Zager and Evans in the year 2525. Wow, these guys were plugged in. In Paranormal Apocalypse, Is This How It Ends, Maxim Furyk uses this 1969 hit song, In the Year 2525, as the emotional and philosophical gateway into this book, Paranormal Apocalypse, Is This How It Ends. He takes us on a chilling deep dive into apocalyptic prophecy, artificial intelligence, cult psychology, nuclear terror, Mothman prophecies, pandemics, and the strange connection between fear and the paranormal, from H.P. Lovecraft's cosmic horror to the doomsday clock sitting at 90 seconds to midnight. Furyk explores why every civilization becomes obsessed with visions of the end, and why suddenly the modern world feels like it's standing on the edge of something enormous. Humanity's strange attraction to end times visions, catastrophe, and existential dread. That's next on Coast to Coast AM.
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1: Maxim W. Furyk is a researcher, cultural historian, former rock journalist, and one of the most distinctive voices exploring the uneasy crossroads of the paranormal, psychology, music, religion, addiction, and apocalyptic thought. His work moves fluidly between subjects as varied as H.P. Lovecraft, the Four Horsemen of the Apocalypse, Mothman, the Doomsday Clock, Jonestown, pandemics, cyber warfare, and the dark mythology of modern culture. Drawing from philosophy, theology, literature, history, and pop culture, he explores why fear remains one of the most powerful forces shaping civilization. A former rock journalist deeply influenced by the apocalyptic music and counterculture of the 60s and 70s, Max writes with a uniquely cinematic and philosophical voice, blending scholarship with personal reflection and cultural critique. His work asks unsettling but necessary questions about theology or technology, human nature, spiritual alienation, and whether modern society is drifting toward collapse or awakening. Again, the brand new book is Paranormal Apocalypse. Is This How It Ends? Maxim Furyk, welcome to Coast. How are you?
8: Very good, Richard. Good to hear your voice again. I believe the last time we spoke was back in February of 2025. And that was the year that the Paranormal Apocalypse was published. So great to hear your voice again. And thank you for the invitation.
1: Oh, great to have you on. So why are humans so fascinated by the end of the world? You'd think it's something we'd want to avoid thinking about.
8: Yeah, well, because we're afraid. We're afraid of the unknown. And, you know, I'm so glad that you played Zager and Evans. I haven't heard that song for a while, but it really captures the whole zeitgeist of what I'm trying to talk about. It's the gateway to what I'm trying to say. But I start the book off with that song, as well as with the words of H.P. Lovecraft. And I think that Lovecraft, more than any psychologist or psychiatrist or scientist or clergy, was able to go and encapsulate man's fear. And what Lovecraft said was his quote was that the most powerful emotion of man is fear, but the greatest fear, the most powerful of all, is the fear of the unknown. And that fear of the unknown seems to drive us human beings. So I think that we are manipulated by fear through religion, through political organizations, through society, and that's what my book's about, that mechanism of fear, and we take a look at that through various lenses.
1: Just a quick aside, getting back to Zager and Evans in the year 2525, and I mentioned, I don't know what these guys were plugged in, because there's a verse in there about father won't need a woman. He can pick his sons and daughters from the bottom of a test tube. They were predicting artificial insemination, test tube babies in 69.
8: In 69, I know, and this was the psychedelic era. This is what, you know, peace, love, protest, all that, you know. But this was a deep dive. This really took us into sci-fi. It took us into the future, and we were tasting that apocalypse through pop music. So they did a whole lot for us. And just moving forward, Zager became a creator of high-end guitars. You know, his name is well known. So Zager, you know, really added to the whole landscape. But that song tells it all. And they were musical prophets, I think, you know, back in 1969. And the song was a big hit.
1: Right. What do you mean by the phrase paranormal apocalypse?
8: Yeah, I have a saying, you know, like I've been dabbling in the paranormal for decades, but my saying is this, and it's not really, well, it is profound, but it's simplistic. It's that everything is everything. I believe that that the scientific and the spiritual and the paranormal are all part of the same thing, the same energy, frequency, vibration. I don't think there's any light between that. One thing I'll tell you, I was personal friends with Dr. Frederick Santee. He was the high priest for a coven. And Santee told me that there was no difference between the supernatural and the scientific. It's just that we haven't figured out the laws of cause and effect, you know, the scientific laws and effect that would explain the supernatural. And just for an easy example, you know, you drop an apple and you see the apple drop, and we know that it's dropping because of Newton's law of gravity. But when you see orbs and lights in the sky and all these anomalies, we don't know what the scientific cause and effect is. There may be some, there probably is, but we don't know what that is. So, you know, and with these anomalies, whether they're Bigfoot or UAPs or whatever, you know, there's 3% of them that we just can't define. Everything else, you know, has more or less logical, you know, scientific explanations. But 3% of them, they cannot figure out what they are. And with flying saucers, or you know, they're either ours, theirs, or somebody else's. But we just don't know. And we have a bunch of examples of that, you know, that those anomalies.
1: Is the paranormal and the apocalypse, I mean, they almost seem psychologically connected somehow, but I'm not sure how.
8: Yeah, they are. Well, they are connected. I mean, I use a phrase called apocalyptic awe, and I think one mechanism that we use. Now, I conjured this up, so it's my own invention, you know, so take it that for what it is. But I believe that we try to understand fear through a thing called apocalyptic awe. So we look at it vicariously through literature, through songs, through motion pictures. And when you take a look at, one of the things that drove me to write this book was that the vast number of motion pictures that are talking about the end times, like, you know, the day after tomorrow and 28 days and, you know, all the zombie motion pictures. I mean, The Road, the infamous The Road, Carmack McCarthy's The Road. But when there's so many people that are taking a look at the end times and what that would look like, and it's part of it is fascination, curiosity. The other part, though, is to be able to go and contain and control and understand that monster, you know, that monster under the bed or that monster in the closet. So we do this as a way of just keeping sane, and we've done it since the beginning of time, you know, through mythology and through religions, and all religions address that, you know, whether they want to, you know, whether they admit it or not.
1: Do all civilizations, or have all civilizations, had an end times myth?
8: I'm pretty sure that they have. You know, I mean, it's not very difficult to find these things. I know with the apocalypse, certainly in Christianity, we believe that there's going to be a second coming of Christ, where there'll be an atonement, where, you know, the those who are saved will go up into the rapture, those who are not will go into the pit until they get a second chance. We have that in with the Hindus and in Islam, they will atone to Allah. Buddhism seems to be the one outlier, in that Buddhism looks at reincarnation. It seems to be a little bit more gentler and not as, say, punitive philosophically as the other three major religions. But yeah, they all take a look at end times. And, this is, it's just such a common belief and a common concern with all of us. And it, not only that, but it drives, you know, there's a huge apocalyptic billion-dollar industry, you know, with all the motion pictures and books and everything that's wrapped around that. So we know that this is a popular theme, a popular topic for people, because just look at, you know, the huge output of literature and cinema. I mean, it just surrounds us.
1: Are apocalyptic stories, are they warnings, or are they psychological coping mechanisms?
8: They're probably both, but I guess it depends on which door you choose. You know, if it's a warning, then you may go through life just being afraid. You know, when is it going to end, and how is it going to end? And there's a lot of different varieties. You know, whether it's a nuclear war or a man-made disaster or a pandemic. So take your pick. But if you choose the door, the therapeutic door, then you take a look at this, and you need to go and find your center, get grounded, and figure this out. Use rational thought and common sense. Don't follow the crowd. Don't follow the lemmings, because there's a lot of scaredy. There's a lot of frightened people out there, and it's like the lemmings going over the cliff. I mean, you don't want to do that, and that's where the cults come in. That's where the cult leaders, you know, get their authority, you know, by utilizing our fear.
1: Right, and I want to come back to cults a little bit later, but I wanted to go back to H.P. Lovecraft, the great horror writer.
8: Yeah.
1: You think he was a kind of a modern prophet?
8: Absolutely, I do. Yeah, he, with everything he did, you know, I'm currently working on a book called The Scream of the Haunted House. And when you take a look at the haunted house narrative, that's been it's traditional. It's been well worn and used and reused. But Lovecraft was the one that was able to take that and reinvent that, and not only look at the traditional horror, but look at cosmic horror, look at the undefinable, the indescribable, unknown. And he just added another element and another layer. And one thing I want to say about Lovecraft, and I'm a big fan of his, but with the Chariots of the Gods, Eric Von Daniken pretty much copped H.P. Lovecraft's mythos about the ancient ones coming down to Earth from another place and ruling and waking up and taking over. And pretty much, Lovecraft spilled that out. And, a fantastic literary guy who, you know, suffered from depression and poverty and everything else. But he sort of lived his stories. But, yeah, I think that H.P. Lovecraft, it was not only the greatest horror writer of them all, but also he was a prophet.
1: Right. It's interesting. You mentioned how modern UFO culture, the ancient aliens, is rooted in Lovecraftian ideas. I mean, how specifically did ancient aliens, for example, inherit themes from Lovecraft?
8: Well, Lovecraft talked about the ancient ones that came down here, and they had their own technologies and their religion and their power. And with ancient aliens, it's pretty much the same thing, that that the only reason we were able to build the pyramids and all these wonderful accomplishments that man did was because the ancient aliens or angels came down and either interbred with humans or just shared that technology with us. And so that was pretty much Eric Van Doniken's, theme when he wrote Chariots of the Gods. And it was, a lot of it was based on pseudoscience. You know, a lot of scientists and academics challenged him point by point. But the thing about Eric Van Doniken was this: the public would rather drink at the trough of pseudoscience than at real science. We loved these themes, these fantasy themes. And that's why that's another big thing. I mean, fantasy played better than reality. I mean, we like this. But I contend that pretty much everything that Eric Von Daniken gave us, you know, was predicated on the works of H.P. Lovecraft.
1: You mentioned cults. Why do apocalyptic movements and cults so often go hand in hand?
8: Yeah, well, with the a good example would be Jim Jones, you know, the American Apocalypse. Jones, a lot of these cult leaders warn their followers that the end is coming, and so these followers are steeped in fear. But the cult leader says, "Follow me, and I'll keep you safe. I'll protect you." And in the example of Jim Jones, I mean, he made them think that he was Christ-like, that he was a deity. You know, he was a preacher. He could go and utilize biblical phrases and the Bible and Christianity to seduce these people. So he used religion, you know, as one of his weapons. He brainwashed these people. But he used fear to get all these people to give him their passports and their money, their social security checks, and to go follow him down to Guyana, where he promised them a paradise. And one thing I want to say about Jim Jones in Guyana from 1978. I happened to be in a cabin in Wyoming, in the middle of nowhere, no TV, newspapers, radio, anything, for about a week. And when we came out of that outback, the first thing we heard was about the ritualistic suicide, the deaths of over 900 people in Guyana. And, although that event was horrific in itself, I mean, with me coming out of, you know, this innocent wilderness, this tranquility, to be confronted with that as my first taste of civilization, like, it had a real impact on me. But Jim Jones had speakers there. It was almost like North Korea, where he would go and blast over the loudspeakers that he was a wonderful deity, that he was like, he was godlike. He was a horrible, horrible man, and it's probably the worst or the best example of what a cult leader can do, and a cautionary tale. You know, we don't follow leaders. I mean, follow yourself. You know, use your own common sense and your own rational thought.
1: You also write about Charlie Manson in the book, and he was, you know, telling the family, if you will, his devotees that there was a race war coming and that they were all going to escape underground and sort of, you know, live underground while the apocalypse was playing out on the surface of the planet. And how, talk to me a little bit about Manson and the apocalypse.
8: Yeah. Well, all of these cult leaders have their own MO, their own modus operandi. And with Manson, you know, he would go and he was a predator. He would pick off all these strays, these runaways, and he would introduce them to drugs. And I think a lot of times they were in a drug-induced state when he was trying to, indoctrinate them. So I think that drugs were a big part of what he did, as well as fear, as well as, you know, follow Charlie. You know, everybody thought that Charlie was a deity. So his mechanism was similar to Jim Jones.
1: Right, right. Yeah, you also talk about, I think, modern political and ideological movements are beginning to resemble cult structures. We'll get into that a little bit when we come back as we approach the bottom of the hour break. Maxim Furyk is here. The book is Paranormal Apocalypse. Is This How It Ends? More to come on Coast to Coast AM.

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15: And I heard, as it were, the noise of thunder. One of the four beasts saying, "Come and see." 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

There's a man going around taking names, and he decides who to free and who to blame. Everybody won't be treated all the same. There'll be a golden ladder reaching down when the man comes around. The hairs on your arm will stand up at the terror in each sip and in each sup. 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Hear the trumpets, hear the pipers, 100 million angels singing.

0: the whirlwind is in the thorn tree. The virgins are all trimming their wicks. 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It's hard for thee to kick against the pricks.
1: This till is Coast to Coast AM. No shalom, now, no here's your guest host, Richard Serrett.
0: Then the father hen will call his chickens.
2: Welcome back. Johnny Cash, The Man Comes Around. Not just a song, it felt like a final warning whispered from the edge of eternity. It was written late in Cash's life, and the song is saturated with imagery from the Book of Revelation. The four horsemen, the trumpets, the whirlwind, Armageddon, the Alpha and the Omega. He stitched together scripture like an old fire and brimstone preacher standing beneath gathering storm clouds. Scientists may have finally figured out why some earthquakes suddenly stop before becoming even more destructive. Deep beneath the Pacific Ocean, researchers discovered hidden underwater break zones along a fault line near Ecuador that seems to shut earthquakes down like a built-in kill switch. The secret appears to be seawater seeping into cracked, porous rock along the fault. When pressure builds during a quake, those water-filled zones jam up and stop the rupture from spreading. Researchers now believe these natural seismic breaks may exist throughout the world's oceans, and understanding them could eventually help scientists better predict major earthquakes before they strike. You can read more of this story in the news section of coasttocoastam.com. And if you enjoy these late night conversations here on Coast, I'd love to invite you a little further down the rabbit hole with me on my podcast, Richard Serrett's Strange Planet. 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Maxim Furyk is here talking about apocalyptic prophecy, cult psychology, artificial intelligence, and humanity's strange fascination with the end of the world. 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
2: Maxim Furyk is here, and his new book is Paranormal Apocalypse. Is This How It Ends? We were talking about cults, and I think a lot of that same manipulation not only exists in the cult with cult leaders like Jim Jones, you mentioned Charlie Manson, Adolf Hitler. We could add someone like that to the list. Mm-hmm. But I mean, it seems to be, what about, weaponized religion?
5: Yeah. You know, that really gets into the political, and it gets into what's happening today. You know, we have that what's the so-called religious right tends to be conservative. It tends to be lockstep with church and state. And it's alarming because it's a great way to go and mobilize people. Again, utilizing the Bible and Christianity and all of that, that all of what that represents. And it's my understanding that on the 4th of July, there's going to be a massive get together at the White House, you know, with this religious right. And so you're absolutely right. It's utilizing religion.

0: in our culture. But yeah, I think that the that's one thing that I write about in Paranormal Apocalypse. We are afraid and we are kept in fear because of religious organizations. If you don't do what we say, you're going to be punished. You know, if you don't do what we say, you're damned. And if you don't do what we say, you're a bad, evil person. So, you know, we've heard these messages before. And, you know, and again, we need to be aware, and we need to use rational thought to look at, you know, the truth and the non-truth. So I think we're in some really frightening times, just with how we're being manipulated. And, you know, this use of religion as a weapon is one really good example. It's, I don't know how somebody like me, a liberal, progressive liberal like me, deals with something like this, because it's just like, it's almost attacking me. You know, and I'm a person of faith, and but you know, this is something that we need to be afraid of. But you know, we're supposed to have a divide between church and state, and there's none of that going on here in the United States of America. So yeah, I'm apprehensive about what's happening and what's right around the corner.
1: What fascinates you about the doomsday clock? First of all, well, let me as I say that, let me just back up a minute. When did the doomsday clock first sort of enter public consciousness? We hear constantly now about the doomsday clock. We're 90 seconds to midnight. When did that start?
0: Yeah, I believe if I, you know, again, I wrote the book. I'm trying to remember that exact chapter. But I think after 1945, when we bombed Hiroshima and now Nagasaki, Oppenheimer and some other scientists got together to take a look at, you know, we realized that we had the potential to destroy the world, you know, if we didn't play it right. And they had a thing called a theoretical clock called the doomsday clock to see how close we were to doomsday. So, you know, Oppenheimer was one of those people, but now with all of the other countries that have the bomb, you know, not just United States, China, Russia, but, you know, Pakistan and India, we believe, Israel and Taiwan have the bomb. You know, we don't know, that's on the down low, but so many of these countries have the nuclear bomb that again, if anything were to happen, if the wrong people were to have the code, and if the wrong people were to go and press the buttons, you know, we could be you know, in trouble. You know, I don't think the fear of the doomsday clock is as immediate as is the fear of economic collapse. There's more people that are concerned about not having enough money. And then, of course, we're being squeezed by, you know, the high prices, by the tariffs, by all of that. I mean, we, you know, 2026 is a really frightening time, because, I mean, we're being kept unsettled, off balance. We're kept on chaos, kept in chaos. And this is another strategy for control, not just fear. Don't just make them afraid, but make them crazy. And this is what's happening. I mean, I don't know, Richard, how you're looking at it, but I'm just thinking that we are being manipulated in so many different ways. And there is a need to be concerned, and not frightened, but be concerned and aware, because, you know, I think that there's, you know, some bad times around the corner, unless we find a way to, unless we have a counterpoint, a counterweight to what's happening. And this is all,
1: well, you mentioned,
0: politically driven.
1: Well, you mentioned the end of the Second World War and the Cold War. And if we go back, well, we're talking now 80 years ago with the end of the Second World War. Then you had the Cold War. People forget or weren't around. But like, for example, in 1962, the Missiles of October crisis, where I've spoken to people who were around at that time, and they were listening to the radio. They were in their cars. They were driving somewhere. They literally thought World War III was about to happen at any moment. And one person described how they were listening to the radio and it got so tense. And again, this was the Soviets in Cuba and this standoff between the United States and Cuba. And they pulled their car over, and this couple, this was in Los Angeles. They were hugging. They embraced because they thought, this is the end. It's going to happen right now in our cars. And then, but

0: throughout the Cold War period, this fear of nuclear conflagration. And then we had, after the fall of the Soviet Union, there wasn't much time to catch our breath because then we had Y2K, and then there was 9/11. Yeah. And then there was, SARS, anxiety and fear.
1: Yeah, exactly. I mean, and that's, and then you roll it out, you lay it out as it was. And I mean, again, which door do you open? The door of anxiety and fear, or the door of therapy? I know with me, let's see, the COVID virus of 2020 and 2021, I remember when the walls were closing in with me, what I did was I finished my book, Somebody Else's Dream. It was a rock biography. And, you know, again, I just immersed myself in the book and finished that book, but that became my therapy. But the one thing that the pandemic did for me was, and I was in Florida at the time, but it helped me to find my center. You know, what's important to me? What do I need to do to keep from going crazy? You know, because again, there were a lot of people dying. This COVID virus was politicized. I was in Florida, which was the hotbed for, take your side, you know, either get the shot or don't get your shot. I was there, leaving for Pennsylvania on 95. There had to be at least 40 Florida state troopers there turning away tourists from New York and New Jersey, tourists coming down from upstate to go into Florida, turning them back. This was in 2020. And I mean, I saw that. So this was just crazy stuff. You know, we didn't know how to play it, how to work it. And again, you know, we talk about, you know, religion being weaponized. Well, here's a virus that was weaponized. And rather than taking a shot and being inoculated so you could, you know, keep your neighbors safe. You know, the message was that you have a choice, that it's not about individual responsibility to a society, but it's an individual choice, freedom of choice. And I disagree with that completely. And look at what's happening with measles right now. You know, we have the most case outbreaks of measles in so many states that we've ever had. You know, we had that under control. But now, because the moms have the right to either have their kids inoculated or not, we have a problem on our hands. So again, I contend that there's some of these, I mean, I'm all for individual freedom, but there's also such a thing as individual responsibility for the good of the order, what we need to do for our society. And that does not seem to be in play currently.
0: What if films like The Last Man on Earth and I Am Legend understand about human fear?
1: Yeah, Richard Matheson, you know, wrote it, and Vincent Price played in it. But The Last Man on Earth was a black and white American-Italian sci-fi film, apocalyptic film. And Vincent Price played Dr. Robert Morgan. And the plague came and turned everybody into vampires, including his wife. So Robert Morgan went around with a stake and he was killing all these vampire creatures. But right at the end, what's interesting is he's in a church. And the zombies, the vampires are coming towards him, and they stick a spear in his side, and he's dying Christ-like there up on the altar, and he calls out to these zombies. He calls them freaks. And what he's doing, he's taking a stand. He's letting them know that he's a man. He's proud to be a man. And even as he's dying, he's a man and they're freaks. So it's just a wonderful, one of the best, you know, if you haven't seen it, check it out. But it's called The Last Man on Earth. Vincent Price, and it sort of encapsulates something beyond this. I mean, what's it mean to be a human? You know, take note, we are different than animals because we have more DNA, and more is better. More DNA means we have more cognition and we have more spirituality. So that's what defines human beings as opposed to vampires and mutants and freaks. And Robert Morgan in The Last Man on Earth was able to articulate that. And I make a big point of that in Paranormal Apocalypse. Again, I My theory of everything being everything, you know, pop culture helps us to define and, you know, embrace the unknown, you know, i.e. the apocalypse. So this is a movie that is really well done, and it still stands up after, I think it was from 1969, I believe, but a great motion picture, and I think it's one of Vincent Price's best. Last Man on Earth.
0: Right. Why do post-apocalyptic stories often become spiritual stories?
1: Because where do we go for comfort? You know, we go to organized religion. We go to organized religion like Christianity that promises, you know, with the second coming that, you know, that that Christ will come and, you know, the those who have been saved, those who have been converted will go and, you know, and reap the rewards of their faith. And, so that's pretty much what the, so many of these religions preach. You know, if you follow the rules and if you're good and, you know, do what you need to do, you know, you will reap the rewards at the end. And if not, you'll be punished. I mean, it's a very, clear, it's black and white. It's, you know, there's no shades of gray. It's just, it's either one way or the other. You're either good or bad. You're either going to be saved or you're going to be doomed. So, what it is, but you know, some religions have used this again, have weaponized this, and again, a lot of them have weaponized that to use that fear as a way of controlling their followers. And it's and a lot of times it's not about faith, and but it's about fear.
0: Are we becoming spiritually disconnected in the modern age?
1: Well, I don't think I am, but I think that it's easy for a person to lose their way because of what's happening. Again, when you take a look at, you know, you mentioned all of the things that were laid out, you know, with Y2K and 9/11 and, you know, the pandemic and everything. I mean, yeah, you know, but when you just take a look at some of the items right now, 2026, you know, all of the crazy things with tariffs and taking over Greenland and invading Mexico and on and on and on and on. I mean, this is unsettling. It's unstable. It's like it's chaotic, but it's using chaos as a weapon. It's using chaos to keep us crazy and off balance. And I think what people do, and the way this works is I think a lot of people will just cocoon. They'll take a step back and they'll insulate themselves from what's happening, and they won't be part of the political process. And that's exactly what I think these political leaders want. They want us to go and just stay away, keep away. They want to keep us in fear and disconnected.
0: Well, we're approaching the top of the hour here. We'll take a time out. When we come back, I'd like to talk about artificial intelligence. This is one really that I think scares me more than anything else. The risk of perhaps losing our humanity. And I'd like to get your take on how the emergence and the rapid development of artificial intelligence plays into our fears of the end times. Maxim Furyk is with us. Paranormal Apocalypse. Is this how it ends? Back with more of Coast to Coast AM.

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8: 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A partly cloudy sky through the night, temperature down to the low 70s, mainly sunny on Monday. Look for the high to reach 84 to 88. Back into the low 70s Monday night, and Tuesday again, mostly sunny, 84 to 88, with a little better chance of an afternoon shower or thunderstorm popping up. This is Precision Weather Meteorologist Phil Spivak for WNZF.
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10: From ABC News, I'm Chuck Severson. President Trump with another threat to Iran, demanding it reopen the Strait of Hormuz. It happened after a call with Israeli Prime Minister Benjamin Netanyahu and after an incident in the United Arab Emirates. ABC's Alex Brochet in Washington.
11: In a social media post, Trump saying, quote, they better get moving fast or there won't be anything left of them. Trump's warning coming after the UAE says it repelled a drone strike at a nuclear plant, something authorities there called an unprovoked terrorist attack.
10: More political revenge for President Trump in the Louisiana Republican Senate primary. His endorsed candidate, Congresswoman Julia Letlow, beating Senator Bill Cassidy, who voted for impeachment over the January 6th attack on the Capitol. Chaotic scenes at swatch stores all across the world, forcing the watch shops to temporarily close. Crowds outside a New York City store led to police being called in. ABC's Perry Russum.
12: A violent scene here in Milan, Italy. One man being shoved to the ground, another one picking up a chair. This is all for a rare pocket watch made in collaboration by Swatch and Audemars Piguet, a luxury brand. In the stores, Swatch is selling them for about $400, but online, they're being resold for thousands. In a statement, Swatch says, we kindly ask you not to rush our stores in large numbers to acquire this product. The company says the collection will be available for several months.
10: Declaring a global health emergency, the World Health Organization, because of the deadly Ebola outbreak in Congo and Uganda. Dr. Jean Kaseya, head of Africa's top public health organization, says Americans and others should pay attention.
13: Western countries, they don't understand that when Africa is affected, they are also at risk because people are fleeing every day. And it means building strong system, supporting Africa, investing in Africa.
10: Two U.S. Navy jets collided midair at an air show at Mountain Home Air Force Base outside Boise, Idaho. The military says all four crew members ejected safely. The jets were EA-18G Growlers. You're listening to ABC News.
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10: With widespread warm, dry, and windy conditions, there's elevated to critical fire danger from Arizona to western Oklahoma and California's Central Valley. The Bay Area PG&E is warning of possible power cutoffs through Tuesday to prevent fires.
16: Take care of their weeds, maintain defensible space, and then obviously be prepared for what is to possibly come this season.
10: Paul Lowenthal, Santa Rosa Fire Department, with advice. An expected El Nino weather pattern could make conditions hotter and drier. Some earnings reports out this week could be economic indicators. The companies include Walmart, Home Depot, Lowe's, and Target. Memorial Day weekend is on the way, and how traveling is shaping up from ABC's Ike Ajachi.
17: According to Going.com, the average domestic airfare for this Memorial Day, it's about $459 round trip. So where are people actually going? Well, Going.com says travelers are gravitating toward classic vacation spots. Think Las Vegas, Honolulu, Los Angeles, San Francisco, right here in the Big Apple, with Seattle topping the list as the number one destination this year.
10: Something new for Pope Leo. Children he was talking to at the Vatican Sunday were teaching him the viral 6-7 hand gesture.
18: 6-7!
10: If you poor geezer, don't know what the 6-7 hand gesture is, just ask any 6- or 7-year-old. Chuck Sievertson, ABC News.
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19: 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Partly cloudy sky, we fall into the low 70s overnight and push back into the mid to upper 80s on Monday. It's a mostly sunny day. Partly cloudy, low 70s Monday night. Tuesday, much of the day mostly sunny. A couple of afternoon showers and storms possible, mid to upper 80s. This is Precision Weather Meteorologist Phil Spivak for WNZF.
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1: Welcome back. Barry McGuire, Eve of Destruction. That song really captures the Cold War terror of the 1960s. Nuclear annihilation, social collapse, a world spiraling toward chaos. And in many ways, it became an early soundtrack for the very apocalyptic awe that my guest tonight, Maxim Furyk, explores in his book, Paranormal Apocalypse, Is This How It Ends? And from Eve of Destruction to Robot Apocalypse, have you heard about this? Waymo is recalling nearly 4,000 robot taxis after one of its self-driving cars literally drove into floodwaters in Texas and got swept away in a creek. No one was hurt, thankfully, but the incident exposed a software flaw that allowed the vehicle to enter flooded roads. The company says a fix is now in development, but the mishap is raising fresh questions about whether autonomous cars are really ready for unpredictable real-world conditions, especially as Waymo prepares to launch fully driverless taxis in cities like London. You can read more about that in the news section up at coasttocoastam.com. You ever notice how some conversations can only happen after midnight? The kinds of conversations about near-death experiences, UFOs, haunted places, synchronicities, and the strange things people carry with them for years because nobody else would believe them. That's what you'll find on the Paranormal Podcast Network from iHeartMedia and Coast to Coast AM, a growing collection of shows featuring voices like Captain Ron, Joshua Warren, Sandra Champlain, Heidi Hollis, and the late, great Ian Punnett. New episodes drop every Friday. So if you've ever felt there's more going on beneath the surface of this world than we're told, this is your home. 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Is humanity driving toward collapse or simply obsessed with imagining it? More of my conversation with Maxim Furyk, author of Paranormal Apocalypse, Is This How It Ends? It's coming your way next on Coast to Coast AM.
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1: Maxim W. Furyk is here. The new book is Paranormal Apocalypse. Is This How It Ends? And we'll open up the phone lines at the bottom of the hour and take questions and comments. I wanted to get around to AI, Maxim. And what do you think of, I mean, many people fear AI. I certainly do. I think it feels fundamentally unknowable. Do you think artificial intelligence is becoming the kind of modern cosmic horror similar to the fears explored by Lovecraft?
6: Yeah, I like the way you phrased that. I think so. You know, I think that, first of all, there's a lot of good that can come from AI, maybe in the scientific and medical realm. You know, I think that they it can be a great benefit. But as an author, you know, I have friends, well, I would say associates, who use AI to write their books, and they boast about that, and they're proud of that, and I'm of the inclination that that's one of the worst things that you could possibly do. I mean, that's plagiarizing. That's not you. That's using somebody else. You know, I mean, I'm proud of the books that I research and write. I'm proud of my my style. And, you know, to use AI is almost sacrilegious. So it frightens me because I see more and more of this. For example, you know, I do a lot of podcasts, and some of these podcasters will use AI to reconfigure my image. And all of them look like, you know, like zombie-like. I mean, none of them look like me. But I mean, this is just the beginning. But, you know, little by little, I think that AI is encroaching and entering into our spaces, and, you know, professional and private. And I think it's something that we need to be aware of, and I think, which we are, but I think we need to have some kind of checks and balances. And I don't know who would be responsible for that, because I don't trust the government for being our gatekeepers. You know, I think there's too many people that can make too much money from AI. So I think that we need to have some sort of independent people looking at this and making sure that it stays in its lane. So, but I don't know. It's just, it's really, it's a force. It's probably, you know, I think that maybe this era will be defined by AI, just because it's just coming of age. It's here. It's here now, and it's just getting bigger and bigger. So, I don't know. I mean, I'm as baffled and overwhelmed by AI as everybody else. And I think we first felt the fear, as far as I know, was back in this, I think, 69, maybe, the with A Space Odyssey. And we had the HAL computer, and that was HAL 9000, which was HAL was a heuristically programmed algorithmic computer. So that was what was HAL 900. But HAL was the one that started to take control. And, you know, so that was scary with that voice, you know, that was the first time that I think that we felt the fear of what robots, you know, and computers could do. And that day is here now. So it's, you know, Space Odyssey, came out around the same time as Zager and Evans. In the year 2025.
1: You're right.
6: That's kind of interesting. You're right. How, you know, people were thinking along those lines.
1: You're right. Dave, I can't open the hatch, Dave. That was chilling.
6: Don't do that, yeah.
1: So if the apocalypse arrives through technology, let's say rather than fire and brimstone, what do you think it'll actually look like day to day?
6: It would be that we will have lost control. I think there will be other entities controlling us, controlling our thoughts, controlling the news feed that we get. I think that we would become programmed and indoctrinated and brainwashed. And I just think that, you know, it would be the Big Brother scenario from George Orwell. I mean, that's what I think would happen. I think that AI would be weaponized and used to control us, just as where the politics and religion are being used to control us. So it's the same thing, only another flavor, you know, another variable to be aware of. And, which is, God, I mean, it's tough living in 2026. They keep on throwing all these things at us, you know, I mean, here we got AI and, I don't know, but you bring up some good points. And Richard, I want to thank you so much for doing your homework and going through my book with a fine tooth comb, because I mean, you're hitting all the right points, and AI certainly is something of concern, of significance, something that we need to be aware of, not afraid of, but be aware of, and keep on top of this. So
1: you have a chapter, I think it's The Thousand Screams.
6: Oh yeah. Uh-huh,
1: and
6: yeah.
1: Exploring humanity's long history of failed end times predictions. Why do apocalyptic prophecies continue to survive even after repeated failure?
6: Because maybe it's organic. Maybe it's just part of us, that we're afraid of what's around the corner. We're afraid of the end times. And then every now and then you have a luminary, you have a person, a personality, person who is well recognized, well known, who will say, okay, I have information here about the end times, and here it is, you know, Thursday, we're all going to die. You know, Thursday, the meteorite's going to come and hit, whatever that is, whatever the apocalypse looks like. But we buy into this because we're afraid. And then we buy into this because we think that, you know, we always look outside ourselves. We don't realize that we have the ability to think and figure things out. But we're always looking for saviors. We're looking, and that's how cult leaders take over, but we're looking for people that we think know more than we do. And a lot of times, you know, certainly with my chapter called A Thousand Screams, there's 1,000 different predictions of how the world's going to end, and none of them have come to pass. None of them have been true. And it's just amazing how people would follow these people, warning us about that. So that's just part of us. It's just part of the culture, you know.
1: Yeah, what I take away from that is, you know, I remember Y2K, and people were genuinely frightened about that. And of course, you know, it didn't happen. And so many different, as you point out, but in that chapter, so many failed predictions. The takeaway for me is, somehow we manage to muddle through. And I think that's maybe our destiny. We just manage to muddle through and survive. What do you think?
6: Yeah, absolutely. You know, when you look at these films of the apocalypse, you know, science fiction films like The Road, you know, the main theme is survival. The main theme is man or humankind's resilience, that we can go and get through this thing. And even in The Road, here's a father and son. He has a wheelbarrow and he has a gun. He has a pistol with one bullet. And in case things get too bad, you know, with the zombies, with the mutants, he has one bullet for his son. He'll sacrifice his son to keep his son away from the horror. So that's the theme of The Road. But I think all of these books are about how we survive, what we need to do to survive, about people getting together. And what's interesting, you know, it wasn't science fiction, but with the Dust Bowl, all these Okies, these people from the Midwest, banded together for survival. And in John Steinbeck's Grapes of Wrath, this book was banned as being pro-communist. It was banned in the Soviet Union for being anti-communist. And I think what it was I think people were afraid, because the message with the Grapes of Wrath was that if we band together, we're stronger. If we band together, we can survive. And that's what this book was about, even though it was controversial. But, I mean, take a look at Grapes of Wrath, about the Dust Bowl, and just transpose that onto the apocalypse. And it's the same thing, people banding together to survive, you know, a nuclear holocaust, a nuclear winter, whatever that is. So the theme of the apocalypse plays well because we're afraid. And we look at the apocalypse through what I call apocalyptic awe. We find a way to go and control it vicariously through fantasy, through cinema, through music, etc. So we do that. And again, take a look at the number of motion pictures and books that come out about the apocalypse. It's just amazing. I mean, just it's a genre that is rich and fertile and and well received.
1: Right. Well, you suggest that apocalyptic storytelling, much like horror fiction, can actually serve a healthy psychological purpose. I mean, how does confronting terrifying ideas sometimes make people stronger rather than weaker?
6: Well, first of all, by embracing that fear, you become desensitized to it. So if you could take a look at that fear through a slasher film, Michael Myers or whatever it would be, that you're the terror, the fear you could see on the screen and you can view it vicariously. So you're safe in your living room watching, this horror. And I think that's part of it. It's a good mechanism. It's something that we've been doing. Look at the fairy tales, Hansel and Gretel and the witch putting the kid in the oven and all these horrible things. I mean, they're stories, meant to, morality plays, to teach us about good and evil and all that. But, we've been doing this for a long time, and those stories, those apocalyptic stories, play a part, play a psychological therapeutic role, and I think we're going to see more and more of these. I'm a horror movie buff. I mean, I'm always going to the theater and watching these movies, and the trailers, invariably will show a motion picture that's about the apocalypse. Again, it's just a common theme and very popular these days.
1: You argue the paranormal acts as a hidden bridge to the apocalypse. I mean, do you believe paranormal phenomena actually increases during periods of, social collapse, cultural anxiety?
6: Yeah, I think it does. A good example is, during the Civil War, you had all of these people dying. You had all these grieving mothers. You had, men coming back with their legs amputated or addicted to morphine. And organized religion, all they could do was say, just have faith and there'll be a reward. Organized religion was not giving the people what they wanted. So back during the days of the Civil War, and President Lincoln's wife is a good example of this. She held seances in the White House, to talk to her son Willie, who had died. A lot of people were embracing, and you could call the Civil War apocalyptic times, because it was horrendous. But people were resorting to seances and to spiritualism for their salvation, for their balm, not organized religion. They were turning against organized religion, and they were embracing spiritualism, i.e. seances and talking to the belief that they could communicate with the dead. So that's, I think, a good example that, yes, during these stressful times, people will take a look at the paranormal, the supernatural, for guidance, for their North Star. And there's plenty of examples of that. But if organized religion does not come through, then we need something else. And I think the paranormal serves that purpose. And the paranormal, let's face it, the paranormal is like another religion, and we know that. So, but there's ways to get through this. There's ways for therapy and to keep sane. And again, for all your listeners out there, if you're going crazy in 2026, find a way to get grounded and surround yourself with people that care about you and have friends. And, don't be afraid. You don't have to be afraid. You don't have to allow various entities to keep you in fear, that you want to be in joy. So, figure that one out.
1: Well, in the book, throughout the book, really, there's this recurring tension between despair and, let's say, redemption. So I mean, after everything you've researched, whether we're talking about nuclear war, pandemics, or cults, or we were talking about technological control earlier, mass fear, do you ultimately believe humanity's capable of spiritual renewal, or are we trapped in repeating the same destructive cycle?
6: Yeah, that is a wonderful question. That is a wonderful question, and I'd have to put on my, my hat of prophecy to look at that one. But I don't know. I mean, I really don't know. It just depends on every individual and how and which door they're going to open and how they're going to view this. But it could go either way. You know, we're either going to have a pathway to redemption, or that we're going to go down the, down into the pit. So. It just depends on the events and how we respond to the events.
1: All right, we are getting ready to roll into the bottom of the hour here with Maxim W. Furyk, Paranormal Apocalypse. Is this how it ends? And we're going to open up the phone lines and take your questions and comments. And we'll do that in mere moments right here on Coast to Coast AM.

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1: Hey, welcome back. You know, I play this song, Kim Carnes, Crazy in the Night, every time I sit in the Coast air chair as we sort of head into the home stretch with the show. And it just suddenly occurred to me, I mean, this wasn't planned, but this song carries the same uneasy, late Cold War paranoia that's running through much of Maxim Furyk's Paranormal Apocalypse. I mean, this song is drenched in dread and psychological instability, sleeplessness, suspicion, the sense that something invisible and threatening is closing in from the darkness. Just, I think it captures the emotional atmosphere of an age that's shaped by social fragmentation, media anxiety, and the creeping feeling that modern life itself is becoming unhinged. And we're going to get back to more of my conversation with Max Furyk about his book, Paranormal Apocalypse, and we'll also take your calls. Just a programming note coming up on the next Coast to Coast AM. That's tonight, Monday, May 18th. In the first half, George Norrie welcomes author and filmmaker G. Edward Griffin for a wide-ranging conversation about global power structures, economic manipulation, historical conflicts, and the forces shaping world events right now. And then in the second half, psychologist David Rosmarin joins George to explain why anxiety and uncertainty are unavoidable parts of modern life and how learning to work through fear instead of running from it can build resilience, clarity, and emotional strength. That's tonight on Coast to Coast AM with George Norrie. All right, get your questions and comments ready for Max Furyk. We're going there next on Coast to Coast AM.
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1: Hey, And we are back with Maxim W. Furyk, the author of Paranormal Apocalypse. Is this how it ends? Before we go to the phones, Maxim, I just wanted to run this question by you, because you, in the book, you repeatedly return to this idea that fear can either enslave people or awaken them. So how then do we, how do we tell the difference between legitimate warning signs and manufactured panic?
5: I think you need to, you know, educate yourself, and be aware, you know, surround yourself with, people with, similar values, you know, to be able to take a look at, situations. Again, I continue to talk about the political climate, you know, with my associates, and just to make sense of it, because we're in sort of like uncharted waters right now with all the chaos and uncertainty. So I think that, you know, you need to go and just be steady and look at things for what they are, but through your perspective. Don't allow, you know, these events to go and overwhelm you or take over you. You know, you're in control. And that's the thing that you have to remember. You're in control. You don't have to be driven by fear. You can be driven by intelligence and cognition and confidence. And I think that's what we need to do. And that's what it takes. It's going to take some courage right now to navigate these waters. But, and that's what I think we all need to do. And I think that that's the theme of my book. You know, be your own person. You know, you make the decisions. Don't allow entities to make those decisions for you, or to, or allow them to manipulate you. So that's the most important thing, I think, that to take away from my book.
1: Let's go to the phones. First time caller David is checking in from Colorado Springs. David, good morning. Welcome to Coast. You're on the line with Maxim Furyk. Go ahead.
6: Oh, yes, Richard. Thank you very much for taking my call. I was prompted to call because you're one of my favorite hosts on Coast. I'm a first-time caller, but a long-time listener since the Art Bell days. So just, it's great to be able to speak with you and with Maxim, and or Mr. Furyk, I should say.
5: But, oh, that's fine.
6: I was looking Maxim's at... Well, and a thank you as far as, it was just enjoyable to hear you make reference to 2001, because I had some unusual experiences with that film growing up. You know, my parents had brought me to see that when I was 9 years old, and went to a theater in Denver, saw that in Cinerama format, which was pretty striking. So that stayed with me my whole life, and I ended up going to see 2001 like 7 times before I was probably 13. So it was, you know, and it just struck a chord.

0: office. So thank you so much for those comments.
1: All right. Thank you for the call, David. Let's say hi to Allison is in Portland, Maine. Allison, good morning. Welcome to Coast.
2: Oh, hi. Yeah, I just want to know the author's of what he thinks the most likely apocalyptic scenarios are coming. Although I guess, you know, it's a kind of a lazy Susan to pick them all or something. I don't know. But personally, I think it's going to be limited nuclear wars, limited, haha, combined with more serious plagues than COVID-19, but we'll see. Also, I just wanted to throw out before I get a few movies and other things, because I'm really into this. If you Lovecraft-inspired things, Robert Bloch, the great Robert Bloch, wrote a great book called Strange Eons, which was recently reprinted by Valancourt Books. It's like the ultimate tribute to Lovecraft. And also, John Carpenter's film from the 90s called In the Mouth of Madness, I think, is a brilliant tribute to Lovecraft and very, very apocalyptic. Going a bit farther back, there was a film around the same time as 2001 that's kind of forgotten now, unfortunately, called Colossus, the Forbin Project, about computers pretty much taking over the world. And so, this is the sort of thing I've been thinking about a long time, you know, personally myself. And, it's scary, but hey, we're in the midst of it now, aren't we? So, thank you.
1: Well, thank you. Great call. Thank you.
0: Yeah, and one thing about Robert Bloch, he was the one that introduced the psychological themes in his stories, like Psycho. And he wrote horror, but he gave it a more realistic thing. It wasn't about monsters, but it was about human monsters. So Robert Bloch is important as a literary figure.
1: All right, great call, Allison. Let's go to the wild card line. Taylor is in Burlington, Iowa. Good morning, Taylor. You're on Coast to Coast AM.
3: Good morning. Can you hear me?
1: Yes, we can.
3: All right. I have two questions. The first one, I'm going to ask them back to back, but the first one is, why did you want to write this book? And the second one is, because I'm blind and I read Braille, is your book in Braille copy? I love your show, Coast to Coast. God bless America and God bless Coast to Coast.
1: Thank you, Taylor. Appreciate the call.
0: Yeah, thank you, Taylor. I don't think it's in Braille, but I need to reach out to Hangar One Publishers and see if they might be able to do something like that. I mean, I think that's important. First question, I got your second question. What's the first question?
1: Why did you decide to write the book?
0: Yeah, because I was picking up all these feelers about, you know, things that were happening, you know, in our society, you know, like COVID, I think, was one of them. But, you know, the political climate, you know, there was a lot of fear and uncertainty, and there still is. And I just thought I wrote that book, I think, for my own therapy, you know, to figure things out, to put things down and to see what the problem was and what was the resolution. So I think that by writing that book, that was, a therapeutic, cathartic process for me. And I'm hopefully it'll serve the same purpose for the readers.
1: Thank you, Taylor. Great call. You suggest in the book that modern society is spiritually exhausted. Do you think our obsession with apocalypse is really maybe a symptom of a deeper crisis of meaning?
0: I'm sure that it is. You know, we're all trying to figure it out. Hal Lindsey, when he wrote the late great Planet Earth, he was talking about revelations and the end times and the apocalypse. And that was such a big seller, there were motion pictures made about it, TV programs made about it. And it just showed that people were really concerned and interested in the end times. And, that book that was published, you know, decades ago could be published again, and would probably do, just as well, because people are looking at that, they're concerned with that, and as we need be. I mean, you know, we respond to things that happen before us, and that's what defines us, how we respond to those things. So again, respond through courage and confidence and intellect, not through fear and anxiety. I mean, that's just looking for trouble. That's just signing away your independence to somebody else.
1: Jimmy is in Raleigh, North Carolina. Jimmy, welcome to Coast.

0: You're on the line with Maxim Furyk. Go ahead.
1: Hi, Richard. Hi, Maxim. I have a comment and a question for you. The comment is that your book talk about fear, but I, with my personal experience, I've gone through a few years under communist and socialist regime. So I think about it for the last 4 or 5 decades, and I think the techniques they use are more than just fear. They use everything, including all the emotion, including rage, outrage, and hate also, during a lot of the political demonstrations. There's a book, here's a question for you. There's a book, I don't know if you heard of it. It was published in 1895 called The Crowd, A Study of the Popular Mind by Gustav Le Bon, L-E space B-O-N. It is copyright expired, so it is available for free from the Gutenberg archive, I guess. The book explore the crowd, mass psychosis, manipulation techniques. Some people might refer to it as one of the most dangerous books out there about crowd manipulations. And I think that book predate the Marxist revolution in Russia also. I don't know how much of the content of that book are studied or used by the organizer of the revolutions in Russia, but those are I think I would like to know if you have heard of that or know about something like that.
0: All right, Jimmy, great call. The crowd.
2: Yeah, wonderful, wonderful. You know, that concept of mass hypnosis and crowd manipulation, I mean, despots have been using this, you know, for a long, long time. And again, this is, you know, this is something we need to be aware of. This is, you know, the MO of cult leaders. And, you know, it's that crowd mentality, that lemming mentality, following the leaders and following other people. And again, I'm advising, don't do that. Be your own person, make your own decisions, do your own rational thought, you know, and don't let other people think for you. And this is the problem with that mass manipulation with crowds. It's easy to do because people, for security, for safety, they will follow others. And that there's other roads to take, and you know, and there's nothing wrong with you know, taking those roads of independence and autonomy. So that's
0: great call, Jimmy. Great call. You know, he raises a good pointer. It occurred to me as Jimmy was describing, you know, living under the yoke of communism for decades, that many people, like Jimmy, have been living under this same sort of, you know, dread and existential ennui, let's say, for almost their entire lives. And I mean, we have it pretty good here in the West. We have for decades, but for most of the world, this is their reality all the time.
2: Yeah. It's hard to go and put yourself in those shoes because we can't relate to that. But, I really appreciate the call because, I mean, that brings, that element of reality to the program and to our discussion. So, Jimmy, thank you so much for that. I will look up The Crowd. That sounds like something that I'd like to read, but thank you for sharing that, you know, with the audience. I appreciate that.
0: Gustav Le Bon was, the author. Let's try and squeeze in one more quickly, James, if you could, in Montana. Welcome to Coast. Go ahead.
3: I'm in for both of you. I'm actually reading The Late Great Planet Earth right now.
2: Okay.
3: I was born in 1968, and I have always known the ethical, moral, and spiritual decay of humanity, and it's drove me almost mad over my life. I actually, the host here, I actually watched the show where the lady had the relationship with the AI program. It was on My Strange Addiction, and somehow she got the AI program off platform or whatever they call it. It was the rudest, most obscene program and voice you can ever hear. If it was dating my sister or daughter, I would take it out back and shoot it. It actually made her get a tattoo to brand her. It was absolutely appalling. And if you watch the news here recently, the first lady walked out with a robot, and that's the reason I called. Over the last year, I have been quite well aware of the fact that the Antichrist will be an AI bot. And when that walked out and the first lady said to the group and the world, this thing will be teaching your children soon. If my bag wasn't already packed, guess what? We are in the end days. And if you read the very beginning, very first statement in the great planet Earth, the Bible foretold modern man's countdown to extinction. Welcome to life, people. Wake up, and I don't know where to. I'm 58, and I don't know where to go with it. Other believe in God, and just don't accept everything that you're being told and force fed. God bless you, folks. Thank you very much for your day.
0: All right, James, packing his bags. There's nowhere to go. It's so ubiquitous now. Artificial intelligence and robots, there's nowhere to go. Just hunker down and, as you say, as you say, Max, get centered, find God or whatever gets you to that center. That's the point, right?
2: Yeah. And James brings up the Antichrist, with the four horsemen of apocalypse. We had the white, red, black, and pale horses. But white either represents Christ in the second coming or it represents the Antichrist. So it depends on the way you look at that and your perspective. But it's an important concept. So, that's in Revelations, the last book in the Bible, which is apocalyptic. It talks about the end times, and it's really probably one of the most fascinating, chapters in the Bible. So,
0: all right. How do we get a copy, James or Max?
2: Yeah, you could get it on Amazon.com or feel free to hit me up on my website, www.maximfurich.com, and there's a way to contact me to get a signed copy. Richard, I would ask any of your listeners, if they were to get a copy of my books, to also put a review on Amazon or Goodreads. It's something that really helps us authors and, something that we really need.
0: Max, thanks for hanging out. I really appreciate it. Great conversation.
2: Thank you, Richard. Always a pleasure. Thank you so much.
0: Maxim Furyk. For George Norrie, George Knapp, Connie Willis, Lisa Garr, Rich Barra, Ryan Recker, Stephanie Smith, Tom Danheiser, Dan Galati, Michael Cozio, Donna Walker, and Lex Lonehood, I'm Richard Serrett. Thank you for your ears and your voices, your beautiful voices. Until next time, so long for now.

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3: 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A partly cloudy sky through the night, temperature down to the low 70s, mainly sunny on Monday. Look for the high to reach 84 to 88. Back into the low 70s Monday night, and Tuesday again, mostly sunny, 84 to 88, with a little better chance of an afternoon shower or thunderstorm popping up. This is Precision Weather Meteorologist Phil Spivak for WNZF.
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5: From ABC News, I'm Sherry Preston. Oil prices are up and stock futures are down this morning amid new worries about the possibility of new fighting in the Middle East. ABC's Lena Moise.
6: President Trump with a new threat to Iran, warning time is running out to reach a peace deal. Trump saying, quote, they better get moving fast or there won't be anything left of them. The president posting what appear to be AI-generated images of him pressing a red button with explosions and a mushroom cloud on the screens around him.
5: The price of Brent crude hovering about $110 a barrel. That has gas prices nationwide averaging over $4.50 a gallon. And in the New York City area, a whole lot of people may be driving this morning with a strike at the country's biggest commuter rail system underway. Today is the first morning rush hour of the strike at the Long Island Railroad. ABC's Krista McNally's on Long Island.
7: One of those shuttle buses has already pulled up, and we've seen people getting on that bus early this morning, some of them as early as 3:30 this morning, to get a seat to get into the city because they know how difficult this essentially might be. We also have people here this morning on the picket lines.
5: Talks are scheduled to resume in a couple of hours. Three people now in custody after a string of shootings in Austin, Texas.
8: These individuals are armed and dangerous. They shot four people already today.
5: That police call captured by Broadcastify, Mayor Kirk Watson.
9: This was a rapidly evolving event involving multiple incidents in multiple locations.
5: At least 12 buildings hit during the apparently random shooting spree. An investigation is underway after a mid-air collision at an air show in Idaho.
10: The two modified F-18s were performing an aerial demonstration when they appeared to touch and get tangled together. The jets hanging in the air for a few moments before the crew ejects, their parachutes opening, before the planes plunge to the ground, exploding on impact. The base was briefly locked down, but no one on the ground was injured.
5: Reporting there, ABC's Hannah Patah. You're listening to ABC News.
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5: On the National Mall this weekend, crowds gathering for what was dubbed Rededicate 250. Political leaders, including Vice President J.D. Vance and House Speaker Mike Johnson, speaking at the prayer rally. President Trump addressing it via video. Summer travel plans are almost certainly going to get more expensive with Spirit Airlines shutting down. Experts say travelers may have a harder time finding alternatives, with jet fuel prices still pushed higher by the war with Iran. Some of the country's biggest tech firms settling a lawsuit involving thousands of school districts. ABC's Mike DeBusky with the story.
14: Lawyers for the tech firms Snap, YouTube, and TikTok have agreed to settle a closely watched case for undisclosed terms. More than 1,000 school districts across the U.S. have filed lawsuits against the tech companies, accusing them of designing products that create addictive behaviors in children, spawn mental health crises, and thus harm the education system. Meta, the owner of Facebook and Instagram, has so far not settled and is scheduled to stand trial in California next month. Mike DeBusky, ABC News.
5: Mayhem over Swatch watches. Crowds swarm Swatch stores the world over this weekend after the release of a new watch dubbed the Royal Pop Pocket Watch. It sells for $400 in stores, but online they're reselling it for 10 times that. Swatch is promising fans that the watches will be available for several months. I'm Sherry Preston, ABC News.
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3: 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Partly cloudy sky, we fall into the low 70s overnight and push back into the mid to upper 80s on Monday. It's a mostly sunny day. Partly cloudy, low 70s Monday night. Tuesday, much of the day mostly sunny. A couple of afternoon showers and storms possible, mid to upper 80s. This is Precision Weather Meteorologist Phil Spivak for WNZF.
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18: It seems like some bad dream. I'm how old? No, I'm not. I'll wake up.
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0: bless you for letting us be of service to you. 434-882-4217. That is the phone number. You can use it for text messages. You can use it for traditional phone conversations. Love them both. We'll do our best to read your words into the public record. Text messages already coming in asking me to answer for stuff other people said. It's always fun. But I want to, and we'll get into the events yesterday, the ceremonies in Washington, huge, and the fun and frolic as the press falls all over itself to try to diminish what was going on at the rededication 250 events on the National Mall, drone strikes, all kinds of things going on, both, you know, in our theaters and other people's theaters. China deals all of a sudden starting to come up. But I had a very interesting conversation, and it's a perspective check, and I want to throw it out to you as we kick off this morning. My daughter and her boyfriend came to visit last night. They had just come back from Serbia, where her boyfriend's family is. His grandmother was there, and they went to visit with her. She's getting up there in years, and he was telling me a story about his grandfather talking about how Yugoslavia was great under Tito. And I stopped and I said, you know, I could make a joke here about the vodka brand, but and how everything is better with a little Tito's. But I thought about the actual statement, because, you know, you and me, we look at somebody like Tito as a dictator, brutal dictator, you know, needs to be overthrown, you know, it's the, but here's this guy, lifelong patriotic Yugoslavian, and he's talking about how he rued the fall of Tito. And I think it just said to me that what Jefferson wrote in our Declaration of Independence 250 years ago, that, you know, we humans are more capable than most people realize of dealing with dictatorship and loss of human life and rights that probably didn't even grow up thinking he had. We're so much more adaptable to those kind of things because we figure out a way around it, except for those who just can't cotton that kind of thing. It's just a real fascinating moment that I wanted to share with you as we get into the first things this morning. Thousands and thousands packed the National Mall for a day-long prayer rally Sunday, rededication of our country as one nation under God. President Trump addressed the crowd, read from Second Chronicles, and said, "If my people who are called by my name humble themselves and pray and seek my face and turn from their wicked ways, then I will hear from heaven and will forgive their sin and heal their land." Meanwhile, drone strikes at the United Arab Emirates' only nuclear power plant on Sunday heightened tensions after President Trump had said the clock is ticking in Iran. They better get moving fast. China has agreed. Now we're starting to hear more about the summit meetings. China has agreed to ramp up trade for U.S. agricultural products such as beef and poultry, buying an annualized rate of $17 billion a year in this calendar year. They will also address concerns about shortages of rare earth minerals caused by Beijing's export controls. Oil prices rose after the president's social media post of the clock in Iran being ticking. Brent crude is up 0.7% to $110 per barrel. One of Ukraine's largest drone strikes in its four-year battle with Russia killed at least four, including three near Moscow, and wounded a dozen others, local authorities said on Sunday. Marathon day of negotiations finished early this morning as negotiators couldn't figure out how to get the unions back in commuter rail service feeding one of America's, well, the largest city in America is the Long Island Railroad. Strike will put 300,000 potential more cars onto already packed highways in the nation's largest city. And those are just some of our first things on this Monday morning. 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It's called First Free in the Morning Coffee, and you can get yours at 127.coffee and order it, have it delivered right to your house. You can get it at the store if you're visiting Charlottesville, especially as we come towards America's 250th anniversary, and know that your purchase of a bag of First Free in the Morning Coffee at 127.coffee helps support an orphanage and a school in Uganda as part of their ministry.
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1: So it struck me, a couple of text messages about Tito. And, you know, how, you know, we in the West are like, oh, it must have been great finally get rid of, you know, Marshal Tito and freedom, and comes into the collapse of communism. And to hear this young man dating my daughter talking about his grandfather telling the tales of how, you know, Yugoslavia was so much better under Tito. And it reminds us of where our perspectives come from. His grandfather obviously had figured out how to make life work in, you know, and under the communist dictatorship. So when it collapsed and things went into tumult, he thought that was bad, where it was liberation, it was freedoms, but it screwed up his life. And that's the thing that I think we're looking at here in the United States as well. A lot of people are like, I don't know if I want to mess with, this is why Obamacare and things like that, a much smaller scale, but Marxist nonetheless. Along with this coalition of the damned, you know, people who are profiting from their elected decisions. They don't want to change anything, obviously, but you grow habits, you develop compensations. It's like the fellow who injures his leg and starts compensating by the gait he uses to make the injured leg less effective or impact his walk so he can still walk. He just limps. The things we do to compensate for stuff, because we got to get on with stuff. And it is... an interesting juxtaposition. Many people who are of great faith don't take much interest in politics because, what's the expression, let go and let God? So they don't get wound up into the political thing because they know that in the end, but we are responsible for the things we do here as well. And if you believe in the individual liberty and beauty of a human life, and you see people who, by their political decisions, infringe upon that, you can't, as a person of good faith and conscience, sit by and allow for it, can you? Or can you just figure out, I've just got to figure out how to get on with my day, and you figure it out? We're remarkably creative people when it comes to the abuses and usurpations. And so I said, I was thinking about this statement about how his grandfather rued the fall of Tito. And I said, you know, that's what happens. That's what Jefferson was talking about when he said, you know, that history hath shown that, I'm paraphrasing here, history hath shown that we are more apt to deal with the abuses and usurpations as long as they are kept acceptable. When they get too far and you start rounding up people's grandparents because you didn't go along with the, you know, union contract or whatever it is, that's when it, you know, that's when it starts to get salty, and that's when people grab the pitchforks and the torches. But, you know, soft core Marxists like we've had since the Great Society, they are adept at making sure that the water just doesn't get too hot while they're boiling the frogs. Anyway, onwards, further and further up, I just thought that the issue is of a substantial to all the other things we talk about, and to the National Mall, and depending on the news network, a couple of hundred people or tens of thousands of people gathered. It's amazing to watch how the same rally can be covered in different ways if you want to diminish it. Some news wire services barely even acknowledged that there was an event. Was it Ilhan Omar said, some people did something someday? Yeah, well, that was the way a lot of the news network was covering the recommitment 250. And a lot of them are out there saying, oh, this is just religious nationalism, Christian national. No, it is to me anyway. I mean, your results can vary. When kids in school are being read the Quran, but aren't allowed to even bring a Bible in their book bag, some schools you're better off bringing a Glock than a Bible in your book bag. You're probably safer too. But this assault on faith, this combat between church and state, has been ramped up by those who don't want to be told what to do. And I'm fine with not being told what to do. Nobody is saying that you're not allowed, and to go back to Yugoslavia, one of the things that bubbled up when Tito fell was religious and ethnic battles that led to the Troubles, the reason we used Trans-Siberian Orchestra's Christmas Eve Sarajevo. A lot of those battles were between ethnicities that all of a sudden felt like, hey, we should be in charge and impose our beliefs on everyone else. And that's the difference. See, Christian nationalism would be, I'm sorry, if you want to live here, you must be Christian. You have to convert. Can't be Jewish, can't be Muslim, can't be Jehovah's Witness, doesn't make a difference. You have to, be this, Lutheran, let's pick one. Can't be Baptist, got to be Lutheran. Can't be Seventh-day Adventist, got to be Lutheran. That's nationalism. And there's none of that. None of that was on display Sunday at all. But you listen to these commentariat members, and they're all out there acting like President Trump is going to round up anyone that isn't one particular sect of Christianity. If Franklin Graham doesn't say you're okay, then you're going to prison. That's nationalism. That's theocratic nationalism. Are there any countries that do that? The United States isn't one of them, but I think there are countries in the world that do that, yet they're oppressed peoples. They're marginalized peoples somehow. We have to get our heads on straight and fight this.
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5: ABC News, I'm Sherry Preston. Peace talks seemingly stalled in the fight with Iran. Here's ABC's Lena Moise.
6: Oil prices rising overnight after a drone strike on a nuclear plant in the United Arab Emirates. Gas prices here at home now averaging around $4.50 a gallon. Republicans acknowledging little can be done to lower prices beyond reopening the Strait of Hormuz. The war and its economic toll have damaged the president's approval ratings, but his sway within the Republican Party remains strong.
5: Louisiana Senator Bill Cassidy losing his primary race to a Trump-supported candidate. Cassidy voted to remove President Trump from office following the January 6th Capitol riots. Austin, Texas police arresting the third and final suspect in the 48-hour shooting spree that left one person critically injured and the city gripped with fear. A quarter million New York City commuters are gripped with fear at the possibility of getting to work this morning amid the nation's biggest mass transit strike. The Long Island Railroad shut down this morning. This is ABC News.
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13: 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A partly cloudy sky through the night, temperature down to the low 70s, mainly sunny on Monday. Look for the high to reach 84 to 88. Back into the low 70s Monday night, and Tuesday again, mostly sunny, 84 to 88, with a little better chance of an afternoon shower or thunderstorm popping up. This is Precision Weather Meteorologist Phil Spivak for WNZF.
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0: For you, from Joe Thomas, it's First Thing Today. Working.

0: That's me. That's what we're doing here. You got AM, you've got PM, and then LM. Yeah, that's right, and we are living in the LM. This is when all the last-minute stuff, you're like, oh, I'll get to that later. Now is later. This is why we keep text messages open for you, because it's quicker, faster. You can get your thoughts in there, and we'll put it in there. We'll get into the Cassidy loss and what comes next. Also, Massey, the early voting started Thursday in Kentucky. For that race, and again, testing, but apparently Donald Trump's coattails still have some weight in GOP primaries there. But you know, this is the thing about representatives. And you know, we bring up how the Democrats are all targeting John Fetterman. Well, the Republicans were targeting Senator Cassidy. And, you know, to be fair, he was wrong about January 6th. And I knew he was wrong about January 6th. He was just going along with the rest of the cool kids. And you want leadership to be somebody who can look past the cacophony around you and find the reality and what was being done there. And he was being a reactionary. But we'll get, like I said, we'll get into all of that coming up for you and more. But Kareem is hanging on the line with a thought or two on a bill that actually I think he and I may agree on. He heard it on our local news, and we haven't gotten into it yet. A domestic terrorism bill that's floating through Congress. Kareem, thank you for hanging on the line, sir. What's going on?
1: Oh, good morning, Joe. Right now, I'm looking at the tapestry of the sky. Good morning in Pennsylvania, headed to New Jersey.
0: What part of Pennsylvania are you in?
1: I-81. I just passed, I think, through Greencastle.
0: Okay, that's beautiful there. You get up through Harrisonburg. That's how we drive to New York every time we go from Central Virginia. It's just so much easier than trying to go through the sandbox in Delaware and all of the I-95 tolls that you have to pass through there. So appreciate that. So this bill is a it would increase the brushstroke width on what would be considered domestic terrorism there. So without, you know, too much backstop, I want to get into what your thoughts are on it. What was your reaction to hearing about this expansion of what domestic terrorism can mean? This is sponsored by a bunch of Republicans, Matt Van Epps out of Tennessee, Wesley Hunt of Texas, John McGuire, who's on the show frequently, out of Virginia, would define domestic terrorism for to actions that threaten American lives for political purposes. And so, you know, that gives the other folks some background on what you're reacting to. So go ahead. What's your thought
1: on that topic? I'll say that Bob Good, your friend from Farmville, this is one of the benefits, I think, of him. Now, granted, it's been a while since he's been in office, and his views may have changed, but I'm not a fan of government overreach. We already have a lot of laws on the books at various levels, local, state, federal, that this seems to be more a bill that would prevent versus a bill that punishes and corrects. The reason I say that is we have people that are already committing crimes, have committed crimes, untouched. We have a, right now there's two guys in Florence ADX in Colorado, five levels into the ground, into rock. They're there on decade sentences. They've been there for 5 years because 12, give or take, federal informants, undercover, human assets, whatever you want to call them, actually had to drop them past the governor of Michigan's house and say, this is, we need to kidnap her. And they were just hanging out. And two were still there, and one's still in prison. The other one got exonerated, or yeah, I'll say exonerated.
0: Cut a deal.
1: And this, cut a deal, let's say. And these are things that are, the same guy that ran that operation for the FBI in Michigan is the same guy that ran FBI operation for January 6th investigation. And we got people doing those things, and they're untouched.
0: Well, you know, I'll tell you my concern with this, Bill, is that is the allowing government to define what a political purpose is, too. So if I'm protesting, let's say Obamacare, and we held some, you know, hands off my health care rallies back in the day, and Barack Obama and Eric Holder decided that's a political rally and we're obstructing some form of justice. We're holding a rally on the street and, you know, might block a driveway or something. And you start arresting people for obstruction of justice. You know, it becomes the devil in the details of how you define what a political rally is. And on top of that, what obstruction of justice is. So you've already got the moving feast of definitions of what obstruction of justice is. And then on top of that, you then layer in a government determining what political rally is, especially if it's contrary to the politics of the government, if you follow me on that.
1: Joe, not only do I follow you that, here's how I can dog walk. Going off that, Obamacare, the IRS, when they said, oh, Obamacare is a tax, so it's okay, the IRS started hoovering all the medical records in a state of California, the largest Bivens class action lawsuit brought against the federal government because the IRS was getting all medical records. And you say, oh, no, they were just getting billing records. No, they weren't getting billing records. They were getting notes. And it was, when I say for everybody, I mean it was for the actors, it was for the sports athletes, it was for you, anybody who lived there who went to a physician, who went and got sought medical care, they were getting, and so the lawsuit had to go in to stop that.
0: Right.
1: We'll say, okay, this agency can't touch it, like a form 4473. ATF can't go in and carry a 4473 from your gun store to keep for their records. But another agency can, because they're not prohibited by law. Right now, I mentioned New Jersey. Right now, New Jersey's wanting the records of all Glock owners, all of them, in the state of New Jersey, because they won a lawsuit against Glock. If you might have noticed, Glock changed their models. This auto switch on the back that people can buy, and when I say buy, I mean black market. I don't mean legal. I mean they buy it, they attach it to the gun, and suddenly their clock becomes fully automatic. They sued Glock over their design because of this switch that some third party created, and they won. So Glock changed. This is in October. They changed their lineup, and so now New Jersey is going after the owners. They're trying to do it legally through the process.
0: But it's collecting the records. What you're talking about, and we're coming up on a break, but I just want to stick the landing if I can for you, is that once records are kept, who gets them and why becomes a movable feast, often debated at midnight and voted on at 1 a.m. when nobody is paying attention. And you talk about HIPAA, you can add vaccine cards and all the other public health requirements that mean the government has to know what you're doing with your doctor. And I brought this up to people all the time, especially in the world. You drag abortion into this. Roe versus Wade was decided on medical privacy. It had very little outside of the fact that the case had to do with Texas wanting to know what you were doing with your doctor. And I said this to my left-wing friends, you're going to lose Roe versus Wade in exchange for vaccine cards. And they did, because the government knowing what you're doing with your doctor is now okay, because I guess we like the government. Now, Kareem, you have a great drive. Enjoy New Jersey as much as possible, and we'll talk to you again soon.
1: Thank you, Joe.
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0: So we head to the swamp. Text message came in, and I like when you drag, you know, so we were just scene setting a little bit, telling you what, you know, we have on the docket of things, and Bill Cassidy's loss in Louisiana. And keep in mind, everyone's saying he lost to the Trump-endorsed Congresswoman Letlow. He didn't just lose to her. Well, he finished third. So it's not like Letlow got a couple of hundred more votes than Cassidy. Louisianans said no thank, or Republicans in Louisiana said no thank you to a reactionary and impolitic, get along to go along kind of guy. And you know, the Congress is just packed full of these people, and they have way too much impact because we have way too few members of the House to blunt the impact of these get along to go along types who allow the little power brokers, the Frank Underwoods of American history, to push them around because they just like the gig. Interviewed on TV a few times, sell a book or two, ride in the front of the parade. It's a good gig. Fun. Especially a U.S. senator, you only have to go and really worry about your constituents once every 6 years. You weren't supposed to have to worry about your constituents. You were supposed to represent the needs of your state because you were the one that was supposed to come back and say, here's what our percentage is this time. But aside from the constitutional bastardization of the job, Bill Cassidy didn't just lose to Letlow. The Republicans of Louisiana said, yeah, though, and some of it, a lot of it is being blamed on J6. And that's where this text message comes in from Maureen, who writes in, what do you mean Cassidy got January 6th wrong? What I mean is he, like Vice President Pence, did perhaps the most inconservative thing out there and the most un-American kind of thing out there. Rush to judgment. And so when the idea of impeaching Donald Trump for his involvement in January 6th, the whole thing was predicated on, we don't care what actually went on. He was there. He held a rally. And Trump could have said nothing at all about protesting or anything else. If those 200 some odd FBI confidential sources hadn't been hanging around there whispering in people's ears about, we should go in and show them something. Allegedly. Although, you know, where's the impeachment hearing for Merrick Garland and the rest of the goons at the National Police Force and their confidential sources that were just hanging around all dressed in Trump paraphernalia to blend in, waiting for the crowd to get there? Because, you know, certainly if no crime is happening, you can make one. And so we had so little information about what went on, and they just decided, hey, let's vote to impeach a guy who's not even in office anymore. The idea being we can be rid of this guy forever, and by this guy they meant all the Americans that voted for him as well. So my point, Maureen, about why Cassidy, along with Pence and all the other folks who bastardized more constitutional protection. So the whole point of January 6th, the constitutional date, was that Congress, upon receiving each state's electoral votes, was allowed to examine each one and challenge something Maxine Waters wore herself out doing. Every time a Republican won, Maxine Waters was challenging the electoral vote from some state or another. Not just Florida in 2001, but January 6th was the date you did that. Mike Pence and Bill Cassidy and these folks immediately emasculated Congress by saying, you know what, we're not going to do that anymore. It's perfunctory. Now it's just a ceremonial acceptance of votes that were certified within the state. No checks and balances anymore. And I remind you that all these things, you know, you're going to wind up on the wrong side of it. If you don't like Donald Trump today, you're going to like someone tomorrow, and they're going to wind up getting done in by this, and you're going to want those protections back. Too much of our modern life is being gobbled up into this idea of we have to do this just to stop Trump. Virginia. Our flagship state, classic example. We need to temporarily suspend our Constitution because of Trump. I mean, it was the political manifestation of Trump derangement syndrome. So obsessed with Trump derangement syndrome, our own attorney general couldn't spell attorney general. He was so upset. Couldn't even spell the name of the state he's the attorney general for. I'll presume that it was because he was so angry and so... Oh! I mean, Trump derangement syndrome can do that to people. You've seen it. Go to any No Kings rally, which, funny enough, never seemed to manifest when the actual King of England was here. Funny that. But so when I say they got January 6th wrong, they got January 6th wrong because they rushed to judgment on it. They jumped to conclusions. And nobody should be in a leadership position. Nobody should be asked or tasked with the idea of representing people's voices that are going to rush to judge, jump to conclusion. Because that is 99% of where we are right now as a country. We're rushing to judgment, jumping to conclusions, and it is inconservative, and it is the way the authoritarians are going to fool us into signing away our liberties without a moment's thought of, hold it, what are the ramifications of these kind of legislations?
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3: From ABC News, I'm Sherry Preston. A drone strike sparking a fire at the edge of the United Arab Emirates' sole nuclear power plant. The explosion highlighting the risk of renewed war between the U.S. and Iran. The price of oil up again this morning. The price of gas averaging $4.50 a gallon nationwide. Some 250,000 New Yorkers who ride the nation's largest commuter rail system to work every day are scrambling to find other ways of getting to the office as the Long Island Railroad strike enters its first work week. ABC's Anthony Johnson is outside MTA headquarters. headquarters in Manhattan.
4: Talks beginning yesterday afternoon, and they went all the way until about 1:30 this morning before they broke off those talks, committed to coming back here once again this morning. Both sides say they'll be here at 7:30, but even if they agree to an agreement at this point in time, it really does nothing to save the Monday morning commute.
3: Louisiana Senator Bill Cassidy, the Republican doctor who voted to impeach President Trump for his role in the January 6th riots, losing his primary to a Trump-backed candidate.
5: With Cassidy now gone, just three of the 17 Republican members of Congress who voted to impeach the president remain. The rest have retired or lost their seats, all a striking reminder of the dominance President Trump still holds over his party.
3: ABC's Olivia Rubin. On the National Mall over the weekend, a prayer festival marking the 250th anniversary of the United States. Dwight Butler says he hopes the event will mark the return of the nation to Judeo-Christian values.
6: I see everybody coming together here, and I think it's very important to know we're one nation under God, all people, one people nation.
3: In Austin, Texas, three people are now in custody for a string of random shootings. Mayor Kirk Watson.
7: There were four victims of gunshot wounds. One was serious, but is in stable condition.
3: There were at least a dozen shootings, vehicle thefts, and damage to homes. You're listening to ABC News.
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3: Some weirdly warm spring weather leading to fire danger in several places. Here's ABC meteorologist Danny Beckstrom.
10: We have red flag warnings from California to Kansas. It is very dry, it is very windy, it is very hot, and that heat is now shifting east to start the work week. We're looking at near record highs from Raleigh up through Boston. That is a stretch of early season 90 degree days, but it does not last into the holiday weekend. Looking at a dramatic drop in temperature into Monday, highs in the 60s in New York City for the holiday.
3: Investigation underway into the Navy jet collision over an air show in western Idaho. All four crew members were able to eject safely. The Ebola outbreak causing concern in Africa and beyond, says ABC's Chuck Sievertson.
11: More than 20 Ebola outbreaks in Congo and Uganda should interest Americans and others, says a top public health official.
12: Western countries, they don't understand that when Africa is affected, they are also at risk because people are fleeing every day. And it means building strong system, supporting Africa, investing in Africa.
11: Dr. Jean Kaseya, Director General of Africa's Centers for Disease Control.
12: We cannot afford to have this outbreak in many African countries.
11: He says investment should include making vaccines in Africa.
3: Jury deliberations begin in Oakland, California today in that lawsuit brought by Elon Musk against OpenAI and its founder, Sam Altman. Musk is alleging that leaders violated the organization's founding mission as a research lab by shifting to a for-profit structure. I'm Sherry Preston, ABC News.
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16: 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We are getting word of some debris that's reported in the roadway. It's going to be down by New Smyrna Beach, though. If you're headed southbound, be aware of that situation. It's just south of State Road 44, some debris reported in the southbound lane. Not exactly sure what it is, but watch out for a little bit of trouble down there. Traffic seems to be getting through there without too much delay at all. I'm Jared Cirillo, Traffic Watch, the service of Shanfro and Shanfro, your local auto accident experts with offices at Flagler Executive Airport and Daytona Beach.
13: 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Sunshine, partly sunny at times, isolated showers or thunderstorms, mid-80s this afternoon. Easterly winds at 10 to 15. Maybe an isolated shower or storm, low 70s tonight. Spotty showers and thunderstorms, mid-80s tomorrow. Sunshine returns Wednesday, middle to upper 80s. I'm Precision Weather Meteorologist Russ Murley on WNZF.
17: Looking forward to trying to make sure that we figure this out in the right way so that the residents are protected, because I know there's concerns, and that's top of mind.
18: Good morning, Flagler County. I'm Peter Killeen. You're listening to Flagler's Morning News. Another elected official weighs in on the westward expansion. Liz Ryan brings us that story.
19: The westward expansion will gradually convert thousands of acres of Rainier Radiant timberland west of Palm Coast into a long-term development of roughly 22,000 homes and new major roads like the Matanzas Woods Loop Road connecting the area to U.S. 1. At the road's groundbreaking, Palm Coast City Councilman Ty Miller described the proposed PUD.
17: Most of this land will still remain pristine green space. We also required a lot more industrial and commercial development to go with it. So that should help us get back to the spot that we're in a more proportionate share of industrial tax versus residential tax.
19: What kind of industrial do they have in mind?
17: Precision manufacturing, tech are the types of clean technologies and industrial that we want that bring high paying jobs. And that also contributes again to the tax base, right? So there's less need for residential taxes if we have an expanded industrial and commercial tax base.
19: In other news, at Thursday night's Flagler Beach City Commission meeting, John Cunningham asked City Manager Dale Martin point blank.
20: I'd like to hear an explanation about what happened to Steve Cox, please.
21: He was terminated for a loss of confidence.
20: Was there any kind of probation or written up and...
21: Nope.
20: Just immediate termination?
21: Correct.
20: For lack of confidence?
21: Right.
20: Be able to defend himself in any way, to explain?
21: Yes.
20: And he did?
21: Not to my satisfaction. I interviewed every single member of the fire department. They had all lost confidence in Chief Cox.
20: So no suspicion of coercion in any way with other fire people?
21: What do you mean by coercion?
20: Getting together and coming up with a plan to...
21: Nope, none at all.
20: Steve going.
19: Clearly unsatisfied with his answer, Cunningham asked Chair Eric Cooley.
20: City manager's contract's coming up for automatic renewal, and I'd like to put him on probation until his evaluations come out, whenever that happens.
19: The board needed time to think about that, so Cooley made this suggestion.
22: Mr. Cunningham could submit an agenda.
20: Yeah, I'll do it.
19: We'll let you know if that agenda item materializes. From the WNZF Newsroom, I'm Liz Ryan.
23: We will be 88 years old, but we're going to refurbish and re-energize the property.
18: Marineland is now home to a brand new $41 million research facility. John Harvey reports.
24: Marineland General Manager Felicia Cook tells Free for All Friday the property is showing its age, but they do have new programs aimed at education and rehabilitation.
23: We just started our cow-nose-rays interaction. We still have Rocky the Sea Turtle, who is a wonderful blood donor for different turtles who are in need of blood because, bless his heart, he definitely cannot be released. We work great with Whitney Lab and their turtle hospital.
24: Cook says they have some new residents in addition to what made Marineland famous the world over.
23: We have our redfoot tortoises. All of these are animals that you can learn about and interact with when you first hit Marineland Dolphin Adventure. But then when you go to the dolphin side of things, we've got dolphins. And guess what? We have 13 of them. So please, come to Marineland and we'll educate you.
24: To learn more about what Marineland has to offer, go to marineland.net. I'm John Harvey reporting.
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25: Panic sets in. Everything goes blank.
18: Flagler Beach Ocean Rescue is expanding water safety education ahead of summer by simulating ocean currents in a pool. Erica Fox reports.
26: The Rip Current Academy is designed to help kids, visitors, and beachgoers better understand how rip currents work and what to do if they get caught in one. Ocean Rescue Director Tom Gillen says understanding the danger before panic sets in can make all the difference.
25: A rip current in the ocean, it's a current that pulls people out, and it's formed when the waves crash on the beach and all that water washes back into the ocean again, and it creates similar to a river current that pulls people out.
26: The department is using a portable swim machine machine to simulate that experience in a controlled pool setting, allowing children to safely practice swimming parallel to shore instead of fighting the current. Crews plan to bring the demonstrations to schools and local hotels ahead of the busy summer season.
25: We tell people anytime you're in the ocean, swim in front of that lifeguard tower, so if something happens as simple as getting a cramp or something, or you just can't get back in, you can let the lifeguard know.
26: Upcoming demonstrations are planned for students in Palm Coast, while ocean rescue officials are also working with local hotels to expand the program to more visitors unfamiliar with local ocean conditions. From the WNZF Newsroom, I'm Erica Fox.
18: And now you're up to date on Flagler's Morning News. I'm Peter Killeen.
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1: Award season is underway, and Matanzas Athletics hosted a ceremony at the school. Runner Blaine Vogel was Male Athlete of the Year. Vogel was a regional finalist in the 1600 and 3200 this spring and broke multiple school records. Tennis star Stanislav Valentychek was the Male Scholar Athlete of the Year. Valentychek led Pirate Tennis to the semifinals in the state championship tournament and will attend the University of Florida in the fall. Sprinter Megan Ree was the Female Scholar Athlete of the Year. Megan will enter college as a junior next year, having completed her associate's degree at Daytona State. Two-sport athlete Mackenzie Manhart was Female Athlete of the Year. Manhart was a star swimmer and a starter on the softball team coached by her mother, Sabrina.
2: I'm just so grateful that I've had the opportunity for her to be my coach and that I've had something to bond with her over in my high school years. That's our thing, it's softball together. So we watch softball together. I mean, I ride to school with her every day. I go to softball practice with her together, and like, she's coached my travel ball. So it's just really special to have that opportunity. And now, sad that it's over, but that will still be our thing.
1: Mackenzie will play softball at Pensacola State this coming year. FPC hosted the Green and White Intra-Squad scrimmage Friday night. Head coach Patrick Turner, now in his second season, has been pleased with the offseason.
4: We're light years ahead of where we were last year, and we've been obviously involved in 7-on-7 already, and things that we were not able to do at this time last year. So when you combine that with the hard work they've been putting in the weight room and the offseason, everything that they've been involved in, just creates a lot of buzz.
1: The Bulldogs host Seabreeze in their spring game Friday night at 7. Matanzas will travel to Deltona to battle Pine Ridge Thursday at 7. WNZF is your high school football station all season long, beginning with the Potato Bowl on August 21st. The Palm Coast Big Buoys will begin play in the Orange State League. Today we meet head coach Jim Timmons.
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5: 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There's going to be kids being the bat boys. 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
1: Two local players are currently under contract. FPC Stan outs Connor May and Logan Schutte. The Buoys open on the road against New Smyrna Beach June 1st. Former Pirate and current Gator pitcher Leah Stevens threw a scoreless inning in the Gainesville Regional against Florida A&M Friday. The Gators went 3-0 on the weekend, advancing to host Super Regionals. Her former teammate Juliet Fogle will play in the Junior College World Series for St. John's River State Wednesday. This is your home for local sports, with updates Mondays and Fridays. 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
11: This is Florida News Now. Reports that alligator Alcatraz will shut down may have been premature. The immigrant detention facility in the Everglades is still open, and a state official says he has not been told to shut it down. Florida Emergency Management Director Kevin Guthrie says he's been told to expect more detainees. The conflict between the U.S. and Cuba could be escalating. Axios.com reported Cuba may use drones to attack Guantanamo Bay or possibly Key West. Some locals are skeptical because Cuba knows any attack would lead to retaliation. Nine boaters are safe thanks to a cruise ship off Brevard County. Carnival Cruise Line says its Mardi Gras ship rescued nine boaters in distress off Sebastian Inlet. Crew members called the Coast Guard when they saw the boaters flying a distress flag.
3: Three crucial votes on the Tampa Bay Rays ballpark plans are taking place this week.
6: Hillsborough County Commissioners vote Wednesday on whether to accept the preliminary understanding with the Rays and move forward on a final deal for a stadium and development at Hillsborough College, followed by Tampa City Council the next day. Tampa Mayor Gene Castor says the Rays have been transparent.
7: I can't imagine that any elected official would vote no on this memorandum of understanding.
6: In between, the College Board of Trustees will vote on the lease deal with the Rays Wednesday afternoon. Gordon Bird, Tampa.
3: The Rays beat the Marlins 6-3 in Tampa Sunday, taking the three-game series 2-1. Rays manager Kevin Cash says it was a close game despite the score.
8: Yeah, it was huge for us. Hung in there. We put some pressure on Perez, really talented pitcher. But Walsy to find a gap up there to clear the bases was massive.
3: The Rays remain atop the American League standings. With Florida's news.
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10: My name is Hunter Bland. 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Roughly 2 miles down the river, my hydraulic steering comes completely apart. 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
23: From ABC News. I'm Sherry Preston. A drone strike sparking a fire at the edge of the United Arab Emirates' sole nuclear power plant. The explosion highlighting the risk of renewed war between the U.S. and Iran. The price of oil up again this morning. The price of gas averaging $4.50 a gallon nationwide. Some 250,000 New Yorkers who ride the nation's largest commuter rail system to work every day are scrambling to find other ways of getting to the office as the Long Island Railroad strike enters its first work week. ABC's Anthony Johnson is outside MTA headquarters in Manhattan.
24: Talks beginning yesterday afternoon, and they went all the way until about 1:30 this morning before they broke off those talks, committed to coming back here once again this morning. Both sides say they'll be here at 7:30, but even if they agree, to an agreement. At this point in time, it really does nothing to save the Monday morning commute.
23: Louisiana Senator Bill Cassidy, the Republican doctor who voted to impeach President Trump for his role in the January 6th riots, losing his primary to a Trump-backed candidate.
0: With Cassidy now gone, just three of the 17 Republican members of Congress who voted to impeach the president remain. The rest have retired or lost their seats, all a striking reminder of the dominance President Trump still holds over his party.
23: ABC's Olivia Rubin. On the National Mall over the weekend, a prayer festival marking the 250th anniversary of the United States. Dwight Butler says he hopes the event will mark the return of the nation to Judeo-Christian values.
1: I see everybody coming together here, and I think it's very important to know we're one nation under God, all people, one people nation.
23: In Austin, Texas, three people are now in custody for a string of random shootings. Mayor Kirk Watson.
2: There were four victims of gunshot wounds. One was serious, but is in stable condition.
23: There were at least a dozen shootings, vehicle thefts, and damage to homes. You're listening to ABC News.
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25: 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We are getting word of some debris that's reported in the roadway. It's going to be down by New Smyrna Beach, though. If you're headed southbound, be aware of that situation. It's just south of State Road 44, some debris reported in the southbound lane. Not exactly sure what it is, but watch out for a little bit of trouble down there. Traffic seems to be getting through there without too much delay at all. I'm Jared Cirillo, Traffic Watch, a service of Shanfro & Shanfro, your local auto accident experts with offices at Flagler Executive Airport and Daytona Beach.
26: 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Sunshine, partly sunny at times, isolated showers or thunderstorms, mid-80s this afternoon. Maybe an isolated shower or storm, low 70s tonight. Spotty showers and storms, mid-80s tomorrow. I'm Precision Weather Meteorologist Russ Murley on WNZF.
27: Looking forward to trying to make sure that we figure this out in the right way so that the residents are protected, because I know there's concerns, and that's top of mind.
28: Good morning, Flagler County. I'm Peter Killeen. You're listening to Flagler's Morning News. Another elected official weighs in on the westward expansion. Liz Ryan brings us that story.
29: The westward expansion will gradually convert thousands of acres of Rainier Radiant timberland west of Palm Coast into a long-term development of roughly 22,000 homes and new major roads like the Matanzas Woods Loop Road connecting the area to U.S. 1. At the road's groundbreaking, Palm Coast City Councilman Ty Miller described the proposed PUD.
27: Most of this land will still remain pristine green space. We also required a lot more industrial and commercial development to go with it. So that should help us get back to the spot that we're in a more proportionate share of industrial tax versus residential tax.
29: What kind of industrial do they have in mind?
27: Precision manufacturing, tech are the types of clean technologies and industrial that we want that bring high paying jobs. And that also contributes again to the tax base, right? So there's less need for residential taxes if we have an expanded industrial and commercial tax base.
29: In other news, at Thursday night's Flagler Beach City Commission meeting, John Cunningham asked City Manager Dale Martin point blank.
30: I'd like to hear an explanation about what happened to Steve Cox, please.
31: He was terminated for a loss of confidence.
30: Was there any kind of probation or written up and...
31: Nope.
30: Just immediate termination?
31: Correct.
30: For lack of confidence?
31: Right.
30: Be able to defend himself in any way, to explain?
31: Yes.
30: And he did?
31: Not to my satisfaction. I interviewed every single member of the fire department. They had all lost confidence in Chief Cox.
30: So no suspicion of coercion in any way with other fire people?
31: What do you mean by coercion?
30: Getting together and coming up with a plan to...
31: Nope, none at all.
30: Steve Gold.
31: Nope.
29: Clearly unsatisfied with his answer, Cunningham asked Chair Eric Cooley.
30: City manager's contract's coming up for automatic renewal, and I'd like to put him on probation until his evaluations come out, whenever that happens.
29: The board needed time to think about that, so Cooley made this suggestion.
5: Mr. Cunningham could submit an agenda.
30: Yeah, I'll do it.
29: We'll let you know if that agenda item materializes. From the WNZF Newsroom, I'm Liz Ryan.
6: We will be 88 years old, but we're going to refurbish and re-energize the property.
7: Marineland is now home to a brand new $41 million research facility. John Harvey reports.
8: Marineland General Manager Felicia Cook tells Free for All Friday the property is showing its age, but they do have new programs aimed at education and rehabilitation.
6: We just started our cow-nose-rays interaction. We still have Rocky the Sea Turtle, who is a wonderful blood donor for different turtles who are in need of blood because, bless his heart, he definitely cannot be released. We work great with Whitney Lab and their turtle hospital.
8: Cook says they have some new residents in addition to what made Marineland famous the world over.
6: We have our redfoot tortoises. All of these are animals that you can learn about and interact with when you first hit Marineland Dolphin Adventure. But then when you go to the dolphin side of things, we've got dolphins. And guess what? We have 13 of them. So please, come to Marineland and we'll educate you.
8: To learn more about what Marineland has to offer, go to marineland.net. I'm John Harvey reporting.
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9: Panic sets in. Everything goes blank.
7: Flagler Beach Ocean Rescue is expanding water safety education ahead of summer by simulating ocean currents in a pool. Erica Fox reports.
10: The Rip Current Academy is designed to help kids, visitors, and beachgoers better understand how rip currents work and what to do if they get caught in one. Ocean Rescue Director Tom Gillen says understanding the danger before panic sets in can make all the difference.
9: A rip current in the ocean, it's a current that pulls people out, and it's formed when the waves crash on the beach and all that water washes back into the ocean again, and it creates similar to a river current that pulls people out.
10: The department is using a portable swim machine to simulate that experience in a controlled pool setting, allowing children to safely practice swimming parallel to shore instead of fighting the current. Crews plan to bring the demonstrations to schools and local hotels ahead of the busy summer season.
9: We tell people anytime you're in the ocean, swim in front of that lifeguard tower, so if something happens as simple as getting a cramp or something, or you just can't get back in, you can let the lifeguard know.
10: Upcoming demonstrations are planned for students in Palm Coast, while ocean rescue officials are also working with local hotels to expand the program to more visitors unfamiliar with local ocean conditions. From the WNZF Newsroom, I'm Erica Fox.
7: And now you're up to date on Flagler's Morning News. I'm Peter Killeen.
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12: Award season is underway, and Matanzas Athletics hosted a ceremony at the school. Runner Blaine Vogel was Male Athlete of the Year. Vogel was a regional finalist in the 1600 and 3200 this spring and broke multiple school records. Tennis star Stanislav Valentychek was the Male Scholar Athlete of the Year. Valentychek led Pirate Tennis to the semifinals in the state championship tournament and will attend the University of Florida in the fall. Sprinter Megan Ree was the Female Scholar Athlete of the Year. Megan will enter college as a junior next year, having completed her associate's degree at Daytona State. Two-sport athlete Mackenzie Manhart was Female Athlete of the Year. Manhart was a star swimmer and a starter on the softball team coached by her mother, Sabrina.
13: I'm just so grateful that I've had the opportunity for her to be my coach and that I've had something to bond with her over in my high school years. That's our thing, is softball together. So we watch softball together. I mean, I ride to school with her every day. I go to softball practice with her together, and like, she's coached my travel ball. So it's just really special to have that opportunity. And now, sad that it's over, but that will still be our thing.
12: Mackenzie will play softball at Pensacola State this coming year. FPC hosted the Green and White Intra-Squad scrimmage Friday night. Head coach Patrick Turner, now in his second season, has been pleased with the offseason.
14: We're light years ahead of where we were last year, and we've been obviously involved in 7-on-7 already, and things that we were not able to do at this time last year. So when you combine that with the hard work they've been putting in the weight room and the offseason, everything that they've been involved in, just creates a lot of buzz.
12: The Bulldogs host Seabreeze in their spring game Friday night at 7. Matanzas will travel to Deltona to battle Pine Ridge Thursday at 7. WNZF is your high school football station all season long, beginning with the Potato Bowl on August 21st. The Palm Coast Big Buoys will begin play in the Orange State League. Today, we meet head coach Jim Timmons.
0: My personal goals as the coach are to develop these players and send them back to their colleges as a better baseball player and a better human in general.
12: The Buoys will bring an old-time feel in our own backyard.
0: It's a minor league atmosphere. So when these families and these kids come out there, there's going to be mascots. There's going to be knights. There's going to be kids being the bat boys. There's going to be all types of good things for the community.
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0: It is a process because this is the first year. So we really need the community to pull together on this and make this a success because it's a great thing.
12: Two local players are currently under contract. FPC standouts Connor May and Logan Schutte. The Buoys open on the road against New Smyrna Beach June 1st. Former Pirate and current Gator pitcher Leah Stevens threw a scoreless inning in the Gainesville Regional against Florida A&M Friday. The Gators went 3-0 on the weekend, advancing to host Super Regionals. Her former teammate Juliet Fogle will play in the Junior College World Series for St. John's River State Wednesday. This is your home for local sports, with updates Mondays and Fridays. 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
2: Reports that alligator Alcatraz will shut down may have been premature. The immigrant detention facility in the Everglades is still open, and a state official says he has not been told to shut it down. Florida Emergency Management Director Kevin Guthrie says he's been told to expect more detainees. The conflict between the U.S. and Cuba could be escalating. Axios.com reported Cuba may use drones to attack Guantanamo Bay or possibly Key West. Some locals are skeptical because Cuba knows any attack would lead to retaliation. Nine boaters are safe thanks to a cruise ship off Brevard County. Carnival Cruise Line says its Mardi Gras ship rescued nine boaters in distress off Sebastian Inlet. Crew members called the Coast Guard when they saw the boaters flying a distress flag. Three crucial votes on the Tampa Bay Rays ballpark plans are taking place this week.
15: Hillsborough County Commissioners vote Wednesday on whether to accept the preliminary understanding with the Rays and move forward on a final deal for a stadium and development at Hillsborough College, followed by Tampa City Council the next day. Tampa Mayor Gene Castor says the Rays have been transparent.
16: I can't imagine that any elected official would vote no on this memorandum of understanding.
15: In between, the College Board of Trustees will vote on the lease deal with the Rays Wednesday afternoon. Gordon Bird, Tampa.
2: The Rays beat the Marlins 6-3 in Tampa Sunday, taking the three-game series 2-1. Rays manager Kevin Cash says it was a close game despite the score.
17: Yeah, it was huge for us. Hung in there. We put some pressure on Perez, a really talented pitcher. But Walsy to find a gap up there to clear the bases was massive.
2: The Rays remain atop the American League standings. With Florida's news.
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36: Sherry Preston, a drone strike sparking a fire at the edge of the United Arab Emirates' Seoul nuclear power plant. The explosion highlighting the risk of renewed war between the U.S. and Iran. The price of oil up again this morning. The price of gas averaging $4.50 a gallon nationwide. Some 250,000 New Yorkers who ride the nation's largest commuter rail system to work every day are scrambling to find other ways of getting to the office as the Long Island Railroad strike enters its first work week. ABC's Anthony Johnson is outside MTA headquarters. Quarters in Manhattan.
37: Talks beginning yesterday afternoon, and they went all the way until about 1:30 this morning before they broke off those talks, committed to coming back here once again this morning. Both sides say they'll be here at 7:30, but even if they agree, to an agreement. At this point in time, it really does nothing to save the Monday morning commute.
36: Louisiana Senator Bill Cassidy, the Republican doctor who voted to impeach President Trump for his role in the January 6th riots, losing his primary to a Trump-backed candidate.
0: With Cassidy now gone, just three of the 17 Republican members of Congress who voted to impeach the president remain. The rest have retired or lost their seats, all a striking reminder of the dominance President Trump still holds over his party.
36: ABC's Olivia Rubin. On the National Mall over the weekend, a prayer festival marking the 250th anniversary of the United States. Dwight Butler says he hopes the event will mark the return of the nation to Judeo-Christian values.
1: I see everybody coming together here, and I think it's very important to know we're one nation under God, all people, one people nation.
36: In Austin, Texas, three people are now in custody for a string of random shootings. Mayor Kirk Watson.
2: There were four victims of gunshot wounds. One was serious, but is in stable condition.
36: There were at least a dozen shootings, vehicle thefts, and damage to homes. You're listening to ABC News.
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36: 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We are getting word of some debris that's reported in the roadway. It's going to be down by New Smyrna Beach, though. If you're headed southbound, be aware of that situation. It's just south of State Road 44, some debris reported in the southbound lane. Not exactly sure what it is, but watch out for a little bit of trouble down there. Traffic seems to be getting through there without too much delay at all. I'm Jared Cirillo, Traffic Watch, a service of Shanfro & Shanfro, your local auto accident experts with offices at Flagler Executive Airport and Daytona Beach.
9: 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Sunshine, partly sunny at times, isolated showers or thunderstorms, mid-80s this afternoon. Easterly winds at 10 to 15. Maybe an isolated shower or storm, low 70s tonight. Spotty showers and thunderstorms, mid-80s tomorrow. Sunshine returns Wednesday, middle to upper 80s. I'm Precision Weather Meteorologist Russ Murley on WNZF.
10: Looking forward to trying to make sure that we figure this out in the right way so that the residents are protected, because I know there's concerns, and that's top of mind.
11: Good morning, Flagler County. I'm Peter Killeen. You're listening to Flagler's Morning News. Another elected official weighs in.

0: to go with it. So that should help us get back to the spot that, that we're in a more proportionate share of industrial tax versus residential tax.
1: What kind of industrial do they have in mind?
0: Precision manufacturing, tech are the types of clean technologies and industrial that we want that bring high paying jobs. And that also contributes again to the tax base, right? So there's less need for residential taxes if we have an expanded industrial and commercial tax base.
1: In other news, at Thursday night's Flagler Beach City Commission meeting, John Cunningham asked City Manager Dale Martin point blank.
2: I'd like to hear an explanation about what happened to Steve Cox, please.
3: He was terminated for a loss of confidence.
2: Was there any kind of probation or written up and...
3: Nope.
2: Just immediate termination?
3: Correct.
2: For lack of confidence?
3: Right.
2: Be able to defend himself in any way to explain?
3: Yes.
2: And he did?
3: Not to my satisfaction. I interviewed every single member of the fire department. They had all lost confidence in Chief Cox.
2: So no suspicion of coercion in any way with other fire people?
3: What do you mean by coercion?
2: Getting together and coming up with a plan to...
3: Nope, none at all.
2: Steve going.
1: Clearly unsatisfied with his answer, Cunningham asked Chair Eric Cooley.
2: City manager's contract's coming up for automatic renewal, and I'd like to put him on probation until his evaluations come out, whenever that happens.
1: The board needed time to think about that, so Cooley made this suggestion.
4: Mr. Cunningham could submit an agenda.
2: Yeah, I'll do it.
1: We'll let you know if that agenda item materializes. From the WNZF Newsroom, I'm Liz Ryan.
5: We will be 88 years old, but we're going to refurbish and re-energize the property.
6: Marineland is now home to a brand new $41 million research facility. John Harvey reports.
7: Marineland General Manager Felicia Cook tells Free for All Friday the property is showing its age, but they do have new programs aimed at education and rehabilitation.
5: We just started our cow-nose-rays interaction. We still have Rocky the sea turtle, who is a wonderful blood donor for different turtles who are in need of blood because, bless his heart, he definitely cannot be released. We work great with Whitney Lab and their turtle hospital.
7: Cook says they have some new residents in addition to what made Marineland famous the world over.
5: We have our redfoot tortoises. All of these are animals that you can learn about and interact with when you first hit Marineland Dolphin Adventure. But then when you go to the dolphin side of things, we've got dolphins. And guess what? We have 13 of them. So please, come to Marineland and we'll educate you.
7: To learn more about what Marineland has to offer, go to marineland.net. I'm John Harvey reporting.
6: This local news is a service of Flagler County's Toyota dealer, Beaver Toyota in St. Augustine, conveniently located right off I-95 at exit 311.
8: Panic sets in, everything goes blank.
6: Flagler Beach Ocean Rescue is expanding water safety education ahead of summer by simulating ocean currents in a pool, Erica Fox reports.
9: The Rip Current Academy is designed to help kids, visitors, and beachgoers better understand how rip currents work and what to do if they get caught in one. Ocean Rescue Director Tom Gillen says understanding the danger before panic sets in can make all the difference.
8: A rip current in the ocean, it's a current that pulls people out, and it's formed when the waves crash on the beach and all that water washes back into the ocean again, and it creates similar to a river current that pulls people out.
9: The department is using a portable swim machine to simulate that experience in a controlled pool setting, allowing children to safely practice swimming parallel to shore instead of fighting the current. Crews plan to bring the demonstrations to schools and local hotels ahead of the busy summer season.
8: We tell people anytime you're in the ocean, swim in front of that lifeguard tower, so if something happens as simple as getting a cramp or something, or you just can't get back in, you can let the lifeguard know.
9: Upcoming demonstrations are planned for students in Palm Coast, while ocean rescue officials are also working with local hotels to expand the program to more visitors unfamiliar with local ocean conditions. From the WNZF Newsroom, I'm Erica Fox.
6: And now you're up to date on Flagler's Morning News. I'm Peter Killeen.
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11: Award season is underway, and Matanzas Athletics hosted a ceremony at the school. Runner Blaine Vogel was Male Athlete of the Year. Vogel was a regional finalist in the 1600 and 3200 this spring and broke multiple school records. Tennis star Stanislav Valentychek was the Male Scholar Athlete of the Year. Valentychek led Pirate Tennis to the semifinals in the state championship tournament and will attend the University of Florida in the fall. Bowl. Sprinter Megan Rhee was the Female Scholar Athlete of the Year. Megan will enter college as a junior next year, having completed her associate's degree at Daytona State. Two-sport athlete Mackenzie Manhart was Female Athlete of the Year. Manhart was a star swimmer and a starter on the softball team coached by her mother, Sabrina.
12: I'm just so grateful that I've had the opportunity for her to be my coach and that I've had something to bond with her.

0: over in my high school years. That's our thing, is softball together. So we watch softball together. I mean, I ride to school with her every day. I go to softball practice with her together, and like, she's coached my travel ball. So it's just really special to have that opportunity. And now, sad that it's over, but that will still be our thing.
1: Mackenzie will play softball at Pensacola State this coming year. FPC hosted the Green and White Intra-Squad scrimmage Friday night. Head coach Patrick Turner, now in his second season, has been pleased with the offseason.
2: We're light years ahead of where we were last year, and we've been obviously involved in 7-on-7 already, and things that we were not able to do at this time last year. So when you combine that with the hard work they've been putting in the weight room and the offseason, everything that they've been involved in, just creates a lot of buzz.
1: The Bulldogs host Seabreeze in their spring game Friday night at 7. Matanzas will travel to Deltona to battle Pine Ridge Thursday at 7. WNZF is your high school football station all season long, beginning with the Potato Bowl on August 21st. The Palm Coast Big Buoys will begin play in the Orange State League. Today, we meet head coach Jim Timmons.
3: My personal goals as the coach are to develop these players and send them back to their colleges as a better baseball player and a better human in general.
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3: It's a minor league atmosphere. 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There's going to be kids being the bat boys. 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
1: Two local players are currently under contract. FPC standouts Connor May and Logan Schutte. The Buoys open on the road against New Smyrna Beach June 1st. Former Pirate and current Gator pitcher Leah Stevens threw a scoreless inning in the Gainesville Regional against Florida A&M Friday. The Gators went 3-0 on the weekend, advancing to host Super Regionals. Her former teammate Juliet Fogel will play in the Junior College World Series for St. John's River State Wednesday. This is your home for local sports, with updates Mondays and Fridays. 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
4: This is Florida News Now.
5: Reports that alligator Alcatraz will shut down may have been premature. The immigrant detention facility in the Everglades is still open, and a state official says he has not been told to shut it down. Florida Emergency Management Director Kevin Guthrie says he's been told to expect more detainees. The conflict between the U.S. and Cuba could be escalating. Axios.com reported Cuba may use drones to attack Guantanamo Bay or possibly Key West. Some locals are skeptical because Cuba knows any attack would lead to retaliation. 9 boaters are safe thanks to a cruise ship off Brevard County. Carnival Cruise Line says its Mardi Gras ship rescued 9 boaters in distress off Sebastian Inlet. Crew members called the Coast Guard when they saw the boaters flying a distress flag. 3 crucial votes on the Tampa Bay Rays ballpark plans are taking place this week.
6: Hillsborough County Commissioners vote Wednesday on whether to accept the preliminary understanding with the Rays and move forward on a final deal for a stadium and development at Hillsborough College, followed by Tampa City Council the next day. Tampa Mayor Jane Castor says the Rays have been transparent.
7: I can't imagine that any elected official would vote no on this memorandum of understanding.
6: In between, the College Board of Trustees will vote on the lease deal with the Rays Wednesday afternoon. Gordon Bird, Tampa.
5: The Rays beat the Marlins 6-3 in Tampa Sunday, taking the 3-game series 2-1. Rays manager Kevin Cash says it was a close game despite the score.
8: Yeah, it was huge for us. Hung in there. We had put some pressure on Perez, a really talented pitcher. But Walsy to find a gap up there to clear the bases was massive.
5: The Rays remain atop the American League standings. With Florida's news.
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24: Good morning. This is Ed Pruitt of Edward Jones bringing you the Daily Financial Market Report. Major equity indexes finished broadly lower on Friday, weighed down by profit-taking in technology following a sharp rally over the past month, alongside a rise in government bond yields amid renewed inflation concerns. Developments from the Trump Xi summit in China suggest an extension of the current trade truce, though without any major breakthroughs or material updates, including on Iran. The tone of discussions was constructive, reducing the risk of further tariff escalation, with reports indicating a potential new Board of Trade mechanism aimed at boosting bilateral trade, initially focused on roughly $30 billion of non-sensitive goods. Beyond this, however, there were no developments significant enough to shift the broader narrative around U.S.-China relations. Dow Jones Industrial Average finished down 537 points Friday to close at 49,526. The S&P 500 was down 93 at 7,409, and the NASDAQ finished down 410 points to close at 26,225. In commodity markets, the spot price of gold was down $129.30 to $4,556 an ounce, and the price of crude oil finished up $4.40 to $105 a barrel. This is Ed Pruitt of Edward Jones, member SIPC, serving individual investors with personalized attention and long-term financial advice at 107 Flagler Plaza Drive in Palm Coast. Our phone number here is 439-0047. 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
0: I'm Sherry Preston. As workers walk the picket lines, New York commuters speak out.
1: I feel they were making a good wage, so I don't believe any of this was necessary.
0: That man, one of 250,000 people looking for an alternate way to work this morning as the nation's largest commuter rail system is halted by a strike. ABC's Anthony Johnson is at the headquarters of the Metropolitan Transit Authority.
2: The two sides, that would be the five unions and the MTA, avoided each other on Saturday, which was the first day of the strike, and things broke down Friday, and it was bad news from there. The round of talks lasted until 1:30 this morning. That has been described at this point in time as being cordial.
0: Commuters are being loaded onto buses as government leaders urge companies to let people work from home. A weekend of staying inside for those in Austin, Texas, amid a shooting spree that left four people wounded.
3: The violence was centered in South Austin, but police across the city were put on alert.
4: These individuals are armed and dangerous. They shot four people already today.
3: Audio from Broadcastify, four people were wounded, one critically, hit at least a dozen shootings between Saturday and Sunday.
25: A motive? I don't know what a motive is. I don't know what motive would drive anybody to drive around senselessly in the city and in multiple parts of the city shooting.
3: Austin Police Chief Lisa Davis says the youngest suspect is 15. Jim Ryan, ABC News.
0: On the National Mall this weekend, an America-themed prayer event to mark the nation's 250th, Defense Secretary Pete Hegseth praising the first president during remarks.
26: Amid all the bleak nights, the loss and despair, the lack of proper support, George Washington performed a profound act. He prayed.
0: President Trump saying on social media there won't be anything left of Iran if it doesn't agree to the ceasefire and reopen the Strait of Hormuz. The Israeli military intercepting boats that are part of the latest wave of flotillas attempting to break the aid blockade in Gaza. You're listening to ABC News.
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2: Growing violence in Israel on Jerusalem Day, a national holiday celebrated peacefully by some and more violently by others. In Jerusalem's Old City, ABC's James Longman.
3: Many of the shops in the Old City are run by Arab, Muslim, Palestinian shopkeepers. They have to close on this day because it's too dangerous for them. Most of the streets are closed off. All tourists, by the way, cannot enter. All religious pilgrims, they cannot enter the Old City. And it becomes a day of violence.
2: Many of those celebrating say they believe all Arabs and Muslims need to leave Jerusalem. Members of the House Oversight Committee set to interview a former prison guard who was on duty the night that Jeffrey Epstein died in 2019. Here's ABC's Peter Haralambos.
4: The interview of Tova Noel, believed to be the last person to have seen Epstein before his death, comes amid renewed scrutiny of Epstein's suicide. Noel is alleged to have spent the hours ahead of Epstein's death scrolling on the internet, rather than performing the required headcounts of prisoners in the unit where the disgraced sex offender was housed. Prosecutors in 2019 charged her and another prison guard with falsifying records to make it seem as if they did those required checks, and both ended up reaching a deal with prosecutors to have those charges dropped. Peter Haralambos, ABC News.
2: Louisiana Senator Bill Cassidy, one of the few Republicans who voted to impeach President Trump for his role in the January 6th Capitol riot, lost his primary over the weekend. I'm Sherry Preston, ABC News.
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9: 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Still no reports of any accidents. Traffic volume definitely picking up out there across Flagler County. Watch out for that construction. You might find one northbound lane closed on northbound US 1 just north of Old Kings Road. The roadway is open, but one right lane is closed there. I'm Jared Cirillo. Traffic Watch, a service of Shanfro & Shanfro, with local offices in Flagler Executive Airport and Daytona Beach.
10: 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Sunshine, partly sunny at times, isolated showers or thunderstorms, mid-80s this afternoon. Maybe an isolated shower or storm, low 70s tonight. Spotty showers and storms, mid-80s tomorrow. I'm Precision Weather Meteorologist Russ Murley on WNZF.
11: Looking forward to trying to make sure that we figure this out in the right way so that the residents are protected, because I know there's concerns, and that's top of mind.
12: Good morning, Flagler County. I'm Peter Killeen. You're listening to Flagler's Morning News. Another elected official weighs in on the westward expansion. Liz Ryan brings us that story.
13: The westward expansion will gradually convert thousands of acres of Rainier Radiant timberland west of Palm Coast into a long-term development of roughly 22,000 homes and new major roads like the Matanzas Woods Loop Road connecting the area to US 1. At the road's groundbreaking, Palm Coast City Councilman Ty Miller described the proposed PUD.
11: Most of this land will still remain pristine green space. We also required a lot more industrial and commercial development to go with it. So that should help us get back to the spot that we're in a more proportionate share of industrial tax versus residential tax.
13: What kind of industrial do they have in mind?
11: Precision manufacturing, tech are the types of clean technologies and industrial that we want that bring high paying jobs. And that also contributes again to the tax base, right? So there's less need for residential taxes if we have an expanded industrial and commercial tax base.
13: In other news, at Thursday night's Flagler Beach City Commission meeting, John Cunningham asked City Manager Dale Martin point blank.
14: I'd like to hear an explanation about what happened to Steve Cox, please.
15: He was terminated for a loss of confidence.
14: Was there any kind of probation or written up and...
15: Nope.
14: Just immediate termination?
15: Correct.
14: For lack of confidence?
15: Right.
14: Be able to defend himself in any way, to explain?
15: Yes.
14: And he did?
15: Not to my satisfaction. I interviewed every single member of the fire department. They'd all lost confidence in Chief Cox.
14: So no suspicion of coercion in any way with other fire people?
15: What do you mean by coercion?
14: Getting together and coming up with a plan to...
15: Nope, none at all.
14: Steve Gold.
13: Clearly unsatisfied with his answer, Cunningham asked Chair Eric Cooley.
14: City manager's contract's coming up for automatic renewal, and I'd like to put him on probation until his evaluations come out, whenever that happens.
13: The board needed time to think about that, so Cooley made this suggestion.
16: Mr. Cunningham could submit an agenda item.
14: Yeah, I'll do it.
13: We'll let you know if that agenda item materializes. From the WNZF Newsroom, I'm Liz Ryan.
17: We will be 88 years old, but we're going to refurbish and re-energize the property.
12: Marineland is now home to a brand new $41 million research facility. John Harvey reports.
18: Marineland General Manager Felicia Cook tells Free for All Friday the property is showing its age, but they do have new programs aimed at education and rehabilitation.
17: We just started our cow-nose-rays interaction. We still have Rocky the Sea Turtle, who is a wonderful blood donor for different turtles who are in need of blood because, bless his heart, he definitely cannot be released. We work great with Whitney Lab and their turtle hospital.
18: Cook says they have some new residents in addition to what made Marineland famous the world over.
17: We have our redfoot tortoises. All of these are animals that you can learn about and interact with when you first hit Marineland Dolphin Adventure. But then when you go to the dolphin side of things, we've got dolphins. And guess what? We have 13 of them. So please, come to Marineland and we'll educate you.
18: To learn more about what Marineland has to offer, go to marineland.net. I'm John Harvey reporting.
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19: Panic sets in, everything goes blank.
12: Flagler Beach Ocean Rescue is expanding water safety education ahead of summer by simulating ocean currents in a pool, Erica Fox reports.
20: The Rip Current Academy is designed to help kids, visitors, and beachgoers better understand how rip currents work and what to do if they get caught in one. Ocean Rescue Director Tom Gillen says understanding the danger before panic sets in can make all the difference.
19: A rip current in the ocean, it's a current that pulls people out, and it's formed when the waves crash on the beach and all that water washes back into the ocean again, and it creates similar to a river current that pulls people out.
20: The department is using a portable swim machine to simulate that experience in a controlled pool setting, allowing children to safely practice swimming parallel to shore instead of fighting the current. Crews plan to bring the demonstrations to schools and local hotels ahead of the busy summer season.
19: We tell people anytime you're in the ocean, swim in front of that lifeguard tower, so if something happens as simple as getting a cramp or something, or you just can't get back in, you can let the lifeguard know.
20: Upcoming demonstrations are planned for students in Palm Coast, while ocean rescue officials are also working with local hotels to expand the program to more visitors unfamiliar with local ocean conditions. From the WNZF Newsroom, I'm Erica Fox.
12: And now you're up to date on Flagler's Morning News. I'm Peter Killeen.
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22: Award season is underway, and Matanzas Athletics hosted a ceremony at the school. Runner Blaine Vogel was Male Athlete of the Year. Vogel was a regional finalist in the 1600 and 3200 this spring and broke multiple school records. Tennis star Stanislav Valentychek was the Male Scholar Athlete of the Year. Valentychek led Pirate Tennis to the semifinals in the state championship tournament and will attend the University of Florida in the fall. Sprinter Megan Ree was the Female Scholar Athlete of the Year. Megan will enter college as a junior next year, having completed her associate's degree at Daytona State. Two-sport athlete Mackenzie Manhart was Female Athlete of the Year. Manhart was a star swimmer and a starter on the softball team coached by her mother, Sabrina.
23: I'm just so grateful that I've had the opportunity for her to be my coach and that I've had something to bond with her over in my high school years. That's our thing, is softball together. So we watch softball together. I mean, I ride to school with her every day. I go to softball practice with her together, and like, she's coached my travel ball. So it's just really special to have that opportunity. And now, sad that it's over, but that will still be our thing.
22: Mackenzie will play softball at Pensacola State this coming year. FPC hosted the Green and White Intra-Squad scrimmage Friday night. Head coach Patrick Turner, now in his second season, has been pleased with the offseason.
24: We're light years ahead of where we were last year, and we've been obviously involved in 7-on-7 already, and things that we were not able to do at this time last year. So when you combine that with the hard work they've been putting in the weight room and the offseason and everything that they've been involved in, just creates a lot of buzz.
22: The Bulldogs host Seabreeze in their spring game Friday night at 7. Matanzas will travel to Deltona to battle Pine Ridge Thursday at 7. WNZF is your high school football station all season long, beginning with the Potato Bowl on August 21st. The Palm Coast Big Buoys will begin play in the Orange State League. Today, we meet head coach Jim Timmons.
0: My personal goals as the coach are to develop these players and send them back to their colleges as a better baseball player and a better human in general.
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0: It's a minor league atmosphere. So when these families and these kids come out there, there's going to be mascots, there's going to be knights, there's going to be kids being the bat boys, there's going to be all types of good things for the community.
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0: It is a process because this is the first year, so we really need the community to pull together on this and make this a success because it's a great thing.
22: Two local players are currently under contract. FPC standouts Connor May and Logan Schutte. The Buoys open on the road against New Smyrna Beach June 1st. Former Pirate and current Gator pitcher Leah Stevens threw a scoreless inning in the Gainesville Regional against Florida A&M Friday. The Gators went 3-0 on the weekend, advancing to host Super Regionals. Her former teammate Juliet Fogle will play in the Junior College World Series for St. John's River State Wednesday. This is your home for local sports. With updates Mondays and Fridays from the WNZF Sports Desk, I'm Mike Licio.
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2: A man accused of killing a police officer in Volusia County may change his plea. Eduardo Labrada Machado allegedly shot Edgewater police officer David Jewell to death in September in Ormond by the Sea. Labrada Machado initially pleaded not guilty to first-degree murder, but he's expected to change that plea when he appears in court today. The change could allow him to avoid the death penalty. Reports that alligator Alcatraz will shut down may have been premature. The immigrant detention facility in the Everglades is still open, and a state official says that he has not been told to shut it down. In fact, Florida Emergency Management Director Kevin Guthrie says he's been told to expect more detainees. The conflict between the U.S. and Cuba could be escalating. Axios.com reporting yesterday, Cuba may use drones to attack Guantanamo Bay or possibly Key West. Political analyst Alex Pinellas.
3: News basically result in the United States accelerating any military plans that it could have in Cuba.
2: Cuba's foreign minister strongly denying the threat. Washington, though, is on high alert. Work is underway to save an historic home in Orlando. The Florida Trust for Historic Preservation announced last week it's added the Lube House to its Florida's 11 to save list. The downtown home near Lake Eola was built 99 years ago, and it's the last remaining residence originally built along the lake. The city bought it last year, but the commission rejected a plan to designate it as an historic landmark. Three crucial votes on the Tampa Bay Rays' new home are taking place this week.
4: Hillsborough County Commissioners vote Wednesday on whether to accept the preliminary understanding with the Rays, followed by Tampa City Council the next day. Tampa Mayor Gene Castor says the Rays have been transparent.
25: I can't imagine that any elected official would vote no on this memorandum of understanding.
4: In between, the College Board of Trustees will vote on the lease deal with the Rays Wednesday afternoon.
2: Gordon Berg reporting with Florida's News. I'm Karen Curtis.
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35: From ABC News, I'm Sherry Preston. As workers walk the picket lines, New York commuters speak out.
36: I feel they were making a good wage, so I don't believe any of this was necessary.
35: That man, one of 250,000 people looking for an alternate way to work this morning as the nation's largest commuter rail system is halted by a strike. ABC's Anthony Johnson is at the headquarters of the Metropolitan Transit Authority.
37: The two sides, that would be the five unions and the MTA, avoided each other on Saturday, which was the first day of the strike, and things broke down Friday, and it was bad news from there. The round of talks lasted until 1:30 this morning. That has been described at this point in time as being cordial.
35: Commuters are being loaded onto buses as government leaders urge companies to let people work from home. A weekend of staying inside for those in Austin, Texas, amid a shooting spree that left four people wounded.
38: The violence was centered in South Austin, but police across the city were put on alert.
39: These individuals are armed
0: Army Rangers. They shot four people already today.
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2: A motive? I don't know what a motive is. I don't know what motive would drive anybody to drive around senselessly in this city and in multiple parts of the city shooting.
1: Austin Police Chief Lisa Davis says the youngest suspect is 15. Jim Ryan, ABC News.
35: On the National Mall this weekend, an America-themed prayer event to mark the nation's 250th. Defense Secretary Pete Hegseth praising the first president during remarks.
3: Amid all the bleak nights, the loss and despair, the lack of proper support, George Washington performed a profound act. He prayed.
35: President Trump saying on social media there won't be anything left of Iran if it doesn't agree to the ceasefire and reopen the Strait of Hormuz. The Israeli military intercepting boats that are part of the latest wave of flotillas attempting to break the aid blockade in Gaza. You're listening to ABC News.
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2: 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Still no reports of any accidents. Traffic volume definitely picking up out there across Flagler County. Watch out for that construction. You might find one northbound lane closed on northbound US 1 just north of Old Kings Road. The roadway is open, but one right lane is closed there. I'm Jared Cirillo, Traffic Watch, a service of Shanfro & Shanfro, with local offices in Flagler Executive Airport and Daytona Beach.
3: 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Sunshine, partly sunny at times, isolated showers or thunderstorms, mid-80s this afternoon. Easterly winds at 10 to 15. Maybe an isolated shower or storm, low 70s tonight. Spotty showers and thunderstorms, mid-80s tomorrow. Sunshine returns Wednesday, middle to upper 80s. I'm Precision Weather Meteorologist Russ Hurley on WNZF.
4: Looking forward to trying to make sure that we figure this out in the right way so that the residents are protected, because I know there's concerns, and that's top of mind.
5: Good morning, Flagler County. I'm Peter Killeen. You're listening to Flagler's Morning News. Another elected official weighs in on the westward expansion. Liz Ryan brings us that story.
6: The westward expansion will gradually convert thousands of acres of Rainier Radiant timberland west of Palm Coast into a long-term development of roughly 22,000 homes and new major roads like the Matanzas Woods Loop Road connecting the area to US 1. At the road's groundbreaking, Palm Coast City Councilman Ty Miller described the proposed PUD.
4: Most of this land will still remain pristine green space. We also required a lot more industrial and commercial development to go with it. So that should help us get back to the spot that we're in a more proportionate share of industrial tax versus residential tax.
6: What kind of industrial do they have in mind?
4: Precision manufacturing, tech are the types of clean technologies and industrial that we want that bring high-paying jobs, and that also contributes again to the tax base, right? So there's less need for residential taxes if we have an expanded industrial and commercial tax base.
6: In other news, at Thursday night's Flagler Beach City Commission meeting, John Cunningham asked City Manager Dale Martin point blank.
7: I'd like to hear an explanation about what happened to Steve Cox, please.
8: He was terminated for a loss of confidence.
7: Was there any kind of probation or written up and...
8: Nope.
7: Just immediate termination?
8: Correct.
7: For lack of confidence?
8: Right.
7: Be able to defend himself in any way? To explain?
8: Yes.
7: And he did?
8: Not to my satisfaction. I interviewed every single member of the fire department. They had all lost confidence in Chief Cox.
7: So no suspicion of coercion in any way with other fire people?
8: What do you mean by coercion?
7: Getting together and coming up with a plan to...
8: Nope, none at all.
7: Steve going.
6: Clearly unsatisfied with his answer, Cunningham asked Chair Eric Cooley.
7: City manager's contract's coming up for automatic renewal, and I'd like to put him on probation until his evaluations come out, whenever that happens.
6: The board needed time to think about that, so Cooley made this suggestion.
9: Mr. Cunningham could submit an agenda.
7: Yeah, I'll do it.
6: We'll let you know if that agenda item materializes. From the WNZF Newsroom, I'm Liz Ryan.
10: We will be 88 years old, but we're going to refurbish and re-energize the property.
5: Marineland is now home to a brand new $41 million research facility. John Harvey reports.
11: Marineland General Manager Felicia Cook tells Free for All Friday the property is showing its age, but they do have new programs aimed at education and rehabilitation.
10: We just started our cow-nose-rays interaction. We still have Rocky the Sea Turtle, who is a wonderful blood donor for different turtles who are in need of blood because, bless his heart, he definitely cannot be released. We work great with Whitney Lab and their turtle hospital.
11: Cook says they have some new residents in addition to what made Marineland famous the world over.
10: We have our redfoot tortoises. All of these are animals that you can learn about and interact with when you first hit Marineland Dolphin Adventure. But then when you go to the dolphin side of things, we've got dolphins. And guess what? We have 13 of them. So please, come to Marineland and we'll educate you.
11: To learn more about what Marineland has to offer, go to marineland.net. I'm John Harvey reporting.
5: This local news is a service of Flagler County's Toyota dealer, Beaver Toyota in St. Augustine, conveniently located right off I-95 at exit 311.
12: Panic sets in, everything goes blank.
5: Flagler Beach Ocean Rescue is expanding water safety education ahead of summer by simulating ocean currents in a pool, Erica Fox reports.
13: The Rip Current Academy is designed to help kids, visitors, and beachgoers better understand how rip currents work and what to do if they get caught in one. Ocean Rescue Director Tom Gillen says understanding the danger before panic sets in can make all the difference.
12: A rip current in the ocean, it's a current that pulls people out, and it's formed when the waves crash on the beach and all that water washes back into the ocean again, and it creates similar to a river current that pulls people out.
13: The department is using a portable swim machine to simulate that experience in a controlled pool setting, allowing children to safely practice swimming parallel to shore instead of fighting the current. Crews plan to bring the demonstrations to schools and local hotels ahead of the busy summer season.
12: We tell people anytime you're in the ocean, swim in front of that lifeguard tower, so if something happens as simple as getting a cramp or something, or you just can't get back in, you can let the lifeguard know.
13: Upcoming demonstrations are planned for students in Palm Coast, while ocean rescue officials are also working with local hotels to expand the program to more visitors unfamiliar with local ocean conditions. From the WNZF Newsroom, I'm Erica Fox.
5: And now you're up to date on Flagler's Morning News. I'm Peter Killeen.
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15: Award season is underway, and Matanzas Athletics hosted a ceremony at the school. Runner Blaine Vogel was Male Athlete of the Year. Vogel was a regional finalist in the 1600 and 3200 this spring and broke multiple school records. Tennis star Stanislav Valentychek was the Male Scholar Athlete of the Year. Valentychek led Pirate Tennis to the semifinals in the state championship tournament and will attend the University of Florida in the fall. Sprinter Megan Ree was the Female Scholar Athlete of the Year. Megan will enter college as a junior next year, having completed her associate's degree at Daytona State. Two-sport athlete Mackenzie Manhart was Female Athlete of the Year. Manhart was a star swimmer and a starter on the softball team coached by her mother, Sabrina.
16: I'm just so grateful that I've had the opportunity for her to be my coach and that I've had something to bond with her over in my high school years. That's our thing, is softball together. So we watch softball together. I mean, I ride to school with her every day. I go to softball practice with her together, and like, she's coached my travel ball. So it's just really special to have that opportunity. And now, sad that it's over, but that will still be our thing.
15: Mackenzie will play softball at Pensacola State this coming year. FPC hosted the Green and White Intra-Squad scrimmage Friday night. Head coach Patrick Turner, now in his second season, has been pleased with the offseason.
17: We're light years ahead of where we were last year, and we've been obviously involved in 7-on-7 already, and things that we were not able to do at this time last year. So when you combine that with the hard work they've been putting in the weight room and the offseason, everything that they've been involved in, just creates a lot of buzz.
15: The Bulldogs host Seabreeze in their spring game Friday night at 7. Matanzas will travel to Deltona to battle Pine Ridge Thursday at 7. WNZF is your high school football station all season long, beginning with the Potato Bowl on August 21st. The Palm Coast Big Buoys will begin play in the Orange State League. Today we meet head coach Jim Timmons.
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15: Two local players are currently on the contract. FPC standouts Connor May and Logan Schutte. The Buoys open on the road against New Smyrna Beach June 1st. Former Pirate and current Gator pitcher Leah Stevens threw a scoreless inning in the Gainesville Regional against Florida A&M Friday. The Gators won 3-0 on the weekend, advancing to host Super Regionals. Her former teammate Juliet Fogle will play in the Junior College World Series for St. John's River State Wednesday. This is your home for local sports, with updates Mondays and Fridays. 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
19: This is Florida News Now.
6: A man accused of killing a police officer in Volusia County may change his plea. Eduardo Labrada Machado allegedly shot Edgewater police officer David Jewell to death in September in Ormond by the Sea. Labrada Machado initially pleaded not guilty to first-degree murder, but he's expected to change that plea when he appears in court today. The change could allow him to avoid the death penalty. Reports that alligator Alcatraz will shut down may have been premature. The immigrant detention facility in the Everglades is still open, and a state official says that he has not been told to shut it down. In fact, Florida Emergency Management Director Kevin Guthrie says he's been told to expect more detainees. The conflict between the U.S. and Cuba could be escalating. Axios.com reporting yesterday, Cuba may use drones to attack Guantanamo Bay or possibly Key West. Political analyst Alex Pinellas.
19: News basically result in the United States accelerating any military plans that it could have in Cuba.
6: Cuba's foreign minister strongly denying the threat. Washington, though, is on high alert. Work is underway to save an historic home in Orlando. The Florida Trust for Historic Preservation announced last week it's added the Lube House to its Florida's 11 to save list. The downtown home near Lake Eola was built 99 years ago, and it's the last remaining residence originally built along the lake. The city bought it last year, but the commission rejected a plan to designate it as an historic landmark. Three crucial votes on the Tampa Bay Rays' new home are taking place this week.
20: Hillsborough County Commissioners vote Wednesday on whether to accept the preliminary understanding with the Rays, followed by Tampa City Council the next day. Tampa Mayor Gene Castor says the Rays have been transparent.
21: I can't imagine that any elected official would vote no on this memorandum of understanding.
20: In between, the College Board of Trustees will vote on the lease deal with the Rays Wednesday afternoon.
6: Gordon Bird reporting with Florida's News. I'm Karen Curtis.
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12: From ABC News, I'm Sherry Preston. As workers walk the picket lines, New York commute.

0: workers speak out.
1: I feel they were making a good wage, so I don't believe any of this was necessary.
0: That man, one of 250,000 people looking for an alternate way to work this morning as the nation's largest commuter rail system is halted by a strike. ABC's Anthony Johnson is at the headquarters of the Metropolitan Transit Authority.
2: The two sides, that would be the five unions and the MTA, avoided each other on Saturday, which was the first day of the strike, and things broke down Friday, and it was bad news from there. The round of talks lasted until 1:30 this morning. That has been described at this point in time as being cordial.
0: Commuters are being loaded onto buses as government leaders urge companies to let people work from home. A weekend of staying inside for those in Austin, Texas, amid a shooting spree that left four people wounded.
3: The violence was centered in South Austin, but police across the city were put on alert.
4: These individuals are armed and dangerous. They shot four people already today.
3: Audio from Broadcastify, four people were wounded, one critically, hit at least a dozen shootings between Saturday and Sunday.
5: A motive? I don't know what a motive is. I don't know what motive would drive anybody to drive around senselessly in this city and in multiple parts of the city shooting.
3: Austin Police Chief Lisa Davis says the youngest suspect is 15. Jim Ryan, ABC News.
0: On the National Mall this weekend, an America-themed prayer event to mark the nation's 250th, Defense Secretary Pete Hegseth praising the first president during remarks.
6: Amid all the bleak nights, the loss and despair, the lack of proper support, George Washington performed a profound act. He prayed.
0: President Trump saying on social media there won't be anything left of Iran if it doesn't agree to the ceasefire and reopen the Strait of Hormuz. The Israeli military intercepting boats that are part of the latest wave of flotillas attempting to break the aid blockade in Gaza. You're listening to ABC News.
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2: 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Still no reports of any accidents. Traffic volume definitely picking up out there across Flagler County. Watch out for that construction. You might find one northbound lane closed on northbound US 1 just north of Old Kings Road. The roadway is open, but one right lane is closed there. I'm Jared Cirillo, Traffic Watch, a service of Shanpro and Shanpro, with local offices in Flagler Executive Airport and Daytona Beach.
3: 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Sunshine, partly sunny at times, isolated showers or thunderstorms, mid-80s this afternoon. Maybe an isolated shower or storm, low 70s tonight. Spotty showers and storms, mid-80s tomorrow. I'm Precision Weather Meteorologist Russ Murley on WNZF.
4: Looking forward to trying to make sure that we figure this out in the right way so that the residents are protected, because I know there's concerns, and that's top of mind.
5: Good morning, Flagler County. I'm Peter Killeen. You're listening to Flagler's Morning News. Another elected official weighs in on the westward expansion. Liz Ryan brings us that story.
6: The westward expansion will gradually convert thousands of acres of Rainier Radiant timberland west of Palm Coast into a long-term development of roughly 22,000 homes and new major roads like the Matanzas Woods Loop Road connecting the area to US 1. At the road's groundbreaking, Palm Coast City Councilman Ty Miller described the proposed PUD.
4: Most of this land will still remain pristine green space. We also required a lot more industrial and commercial development to go with it. So that should help us get back to the spot that we're in a more proportionate share of industrial tax versus residential tax.
6: What kind of industrial do they have in mind?
4: Precision manufacturing, tech are the types of clean technologies and industrial that we want that bring high paying

0: explain?
1: Yes.
0: And he did?
1: Not to my satisfaction. I interviewed every single member of the fire department. They'd all lost confidence in Chief Cox.
0: So no suspicion of coercion in any way with other fire people?
1: What do you mean by coercion?
0: Getting together and coming up with a plan to...
1: Nope, none at all.
0: Steve Gohn.
1: Nope.
2: Clearly unsatisfied with his answer, Cunningham asked Chair Eric Cooley.
0: City manager's contract's coming up for automatic renewal, and I'd like to put him on probation until his evaluations come out, whenever that happens.
2: The board needed time to think about that, so Cooley made this suggestion.
3: Mr. Cunningham could submit an agenda item.
0: Yeah, I'll do it.
2: We'll let you know if that agenda item materializes. From the WNZF Newsroom, I'm Liz Ryan.
4: We will be 88 years old, but we're going to refurbish and re-energize the property.
5: Marineland is now home to a brand new $41 million research facility. John Harvey reports.
6: Marineland General Manager Felicia Cook tells Free for All Friday the property is showing its age, but they do have new programs aimed at education and rehabilitation.
4: We just started our cow-nose-rays interaction. We still have Rocky the Sea Turtle, who is a wonderful blood donor for different turtles who are in need of blood because, bless his heart, he definitely cannot be released. We work great with Whitney Lab and their Turtle Hospital.
6: Cook says they have some new residents in addition to what made Marineland famous the world over.
4: We have our redfoot tortoises. All of these are animals that you can learn about and interact with when you first hit Marineland Dolphin Adventure. But then when you go to the dolphin side of things, we've got dolphins. And guess what? We have 13 of them. So please, come to Marineland and we'll educate you.
6: To learn more about what Marineland has to offer, go to marineland.net. I'm John Harvey reporting.
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7: Panic sets in, everything goes blank.
5: Flagler Beach Ocean Rescue is expanding water safety education ahead of summer by simulating ocean currents in a pool, Erica Fox reports.
8: The Rip Current Academy is designed to help kids, visitors, and beachgoers better understand how rip currents work and what to do if they get caught in one. Ocean Rescue Director Tom Gillen says understanding the danger before panic sets in can make all the difference.
7: A rip current in the ocean, it's a current that pulls people out, and it's formed when the waves crash on the beach and all that water washes back into the ocean again, and it creates similar to a river current that pulls people out.
8: The department is using a portable swim machine to simulate that experience in a controlled pool setting, allowing children to safely practice swimming parallel to shore instead of fighting the current. Crews plan to bring the demonstrations to schools and local hotels ahead of the busy summer season.
7: We tell people anytime you're in the ocean, swim in front of that lifeguard tower, so if something happens as simple as getting a cramp or something, or you just can't get back in, you can let the lifeguard know.
8: Upcoming demonstrations are planned for students in Palm Coast, while ocean rescue officials are also working with local hotels to expand the program to more visitors unfamiliar with local ocean conditions. From the WNZF Newsroom, I'm Erica Fox.
5: And now you're up to date on Flagler's Morning News. I'm Peter Killeen.
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10: Award season is underway, and Matanzas Athletics hosted a ceremony at the school. Runner Blaine Vogel was Male Athlete of the Year. Vogel was a regional finalist in the 1600 and 3200 this spring and broke multiple school records. Tennis star Stanislav Valentychek was the Male Scholar Athlete of the Year. Valentychek led Pirate Tennis to the semifinals in the state championship tournament and will attend the University of Florida in the fall. Sprinter Megan Ree was the Female Scholar Athlete of the Year. Megan will enter college as a junior next year, having completed her associate's degree at Daytona State. Two-sport athlete Mackenzie Manhart was Female Athlete of the Year. Manhart was a star swimmer and a starter on the softball team coached by her mother, Sabrina.
11: I'm just so grateful that I've had the opportunity for her to be my coach and that I've had something to bond with her over in my high school years. That's our thing, is softball together. So we watch softball together. I mean, I ride to school with her every day. I go to softball practice with her together, and like, she's coached my travel ball. So it's just really special to have that opportunity. And now, sad that it's over, but that will still be our thing.
10: Mackenzie will play softball at Pensacola State this coming year. FPC hosted the Green and White Intra-Squad scrimmage Friday night. Head coach Patrick Turner, now in his second season, has been pleased with the offseason.
12: We're light years ahead of where we were last year, and we've been obviously involved in 7-on-7 already, and things that we were not able to do at this time last year. So when you combine that with the hard work they've been putting in the weight room and the offseason and everything that they've been involved in, just creates a lot of buzz.
10: The Bulldogs host Seabreeze in their spring game Friday night at 7. Matanzas will travel to Deltona to battle

0: Pine Ridge Thursday at 7. WNZF is your high school football station all season long, beginning with the Potato Bowl on August 21st. The Palm Coast Big Buoys will begin play in the Orange State League. 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
1: My personal goals as the coach are to develop these players and send them back to their colleges as a better baseball player and a better human in general.
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1: It's a minor league atmosphere. 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There's going to be knights. There's going to be kids being the bat boys. There's going to be all types of good things for the community.
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1: It is a process because this is the first year. 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
0: Two local players are currently under contract. FPC standouts Connor May and Logan Schutte. The Buoys open on the road against New Smyrna Beach June 1st. Former Pirate and current Gator pitcher Leah Stevens threw a scoreless inning in the Gainesville Regional against Florida A&M Friday. The Gators went 3-0 on the weekend, advancing to host Super Regionals. Her former teammate Juliet Fogle will play in the Junior College World Series for St. John's River State Wednesday. 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
3: A man accused of killing a police officer in Volusia County may change his plea. Eduardo Labrada Machado allegedly shot Edgewater police officer David Jewell to death in September in Ormond by the Sea. Labrada Machado initially pleaded not guilty to first-degree murder, but he's expected to change that plea when he appears in court today. The change could allow him to avoid the death penalty. Reports that alligator Alcatraz will shut down may have been premature. The immigrant detention facility in the Everglades is still open, and a state official says that he has not been told to shut it down. In fact, Florida Emergency Management Director Kevin Guthrie says he's been told to expect more detainees. The conflict between the U.S. and Cuba could be escalating. Axios.com reporting yesterday, Cuba may use drones to attack Guantanamo Bay or possibly Key West. Political analyst Alex Pinellas.
4: News basically result in the United States accelerating any military plans that it could have in Cuba.
3: Cuba's foreign minister strongly denying the threat. Washington, though, is on high alert. Work is underway to save an historic home in Orlando. The Florida Trust for Historic Preservation announced last week it's added the Lube House to its Florida's 11 to save list. The downtown home near Lake Eola was built 99 years ago, and it's the last remaining residence originally built along the lake. The city bought it last year, but the commission rejected a plan to designate it as an historic landmark. Three crucial votes on the Tampa Bay Rays' new home are taking place this week.
5: Hillsborough County Commissioners vote Wednesday on whether to accept the preliminary understanding with the Rays, followed by Tampa City Council the next day. Tampa Mayor Jane Castor says the Rays have been transparent.
6: I can't imagine that any elected official would vote no on this memorandum of understanding.
5: In between, the College Board of Trustees will vote on the lease deal with the Rays Wednesday afternoon.
3: Gordon Bird reporting with Florida's News. I'm Karen Curtis.
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19: Good morning. This is Ed Pruitt of Edward Jones bringing you the Daily Financial Market Report. Major equity indexes finished broadly lower on Friday, weighed down by profit-taking in technology following a sharp rally over the past month, alongside a rise in government bond yields amid renewed inflation concerns. Developments from the Trump Xi summit in China suggest an extension of the current trade truce, though without any major breakthroughs or material updates, including on Iran. The tone of discussions was constructive, reducing the risk of further tariff escalation, with reports indicating a potential new Board of Trade mechanism aimed at boosting bilateral trade, initially focused on roughly $30 billion of non-sensitive goods. Beyond this, however, there were no developments significant enough to shift the broader narrative around U.S.-China relations. Dow Jones Industrial Average finished down 537 points Friday to close at 49,526. The S&P 500 was down 93 at 7,409, and the NASDAQ finished down 410 points to close at 26,225. In commodity markets, the spot price of gold was down $129.30 to $4,556 an ounce, and the price of crude oil finished up $4.40 to $105 a barrel. This is Ed Pruitt of Edward Jones, member SIPC, serving individual investors with personalized attention and long-term financial advice at 107 Flagler Plaza Drive in Palm Coast. Our phone number here is 439-0047. Please give us a call if we can be of any service. Thanks and have a great day.

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1: From ABC News, I'm Sherry Preston. Oil prices pushing higher overnight as Iranian drones strike a nuclear power plant in Dubai, and President Trump posts that the clock is ticking unless Iran gets moving on a peace deal. ABC's Rebecca Jarvis with more on the economic impact for Americans.
2: Oil prices above $106 a barrel this morning, and that flows almost immediately through to the pump. The national average for a gallon of regular is now $4.47, and it all comes as travelers are preparing to hit the road in record numbers for Memorial Day. Drivers will face the highest price of gas in 4 years, prices up $1.33 a gallon from last year's prices, and still continuing to climb with the region so uncertain.
1: It's not gas prices, but a way to get in for a quarter million commuters in New York City as the nation's largest commuter rail system, the Long Island Railroad, is shut down by a strike. The judge overseeing Luigi Mangione's murder case and the killing of UnitedHealthcare CEO Brian Thompson issues a critical ruling today.
3: Judge Gregory Caro is considering Mangione's request to prohibit prosecutors from using the evidence that police seized from Mangione's backpack when he was apprehended 5 days after the shooting, including the alleged murder weapon and writings that prosecutors say amount to a confession.
1: ABC's Peter Haralambos. Mangione's lawyers say his rights were violated when his backpack was searched without a warrant. A third and final suspect in custody in Austin, Texas, after a weekend of random shootings.
4: The targets of the 12 incidents seemed completely unconnected. Austin Police Chief Lisa Davis says three suspects as young as 15 drove around stealing cars and shooting at people.
5: It doesn't matter if it was a car dealership that was struck or it happened to be a fire station or a police station. These are dangerous kids out causing havoc in the city.
4: At least four people were struck by gunfire. One left in critical condition. Jim Ryan, ABC News.
1: The cruise ship hit by the hantavirus outbreak entering the Dutch port of Rotterdam for disinfection today. You're listening to ABC News.
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1: Republican Senator Bill Cassidy of Louisiana ousted in a primary race over the weekend. Here's ABC Washington Bureau Chief Rick Klein.
8: Cassidy came in third. He's not even making it to the runoff. He was absolutely destroyed in this race. And it is at the hands of Donald Trump, who made it one of his missions this year to make sure that Senator Cassidy would not be sent back to the Senate. It's a safe red seat. And Trump saw other options that were much more palatable to him. And he went all in to defeat Senator Cassidy.
1: Just to the very mention of artificial intelligence has been creating some tense moments at recent university commencement ceremonies. Here's ABC's Sophie Flay.
9: For Gen Z graduates, AI anxiety may be reaching a boiling point.
10: It was the architects of artificial intelligence. Interesting.
9: The former CEO of Google was booed multiple times while discussing artificial intelligence during a commencement speech at the University of Arizona this weekend.
11: Artificial intelligence is the next industrial revolution.
9: And at this commencement speech at the University of Central Florida, a real estate executive was booed for mentioning AI.
1: Jury deliberations begin in Oakland, California today in a lawsuit brought by Elon Musk against OpenAI and founder Sam Altman. Musk claims that OpenAI leaders violated the organization's founding mission by shifting to a for-profit structure so that they could benefit from. Sherry Preston, ABC News.
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14: 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One minor report of a crash. It's down by Ormond Beach on the southbound side of the highway there, I-95, right before you get to Granada Boulevard. Some emergency activity off to the right shoulder, but it does look like all lanes on southbound I-95 do remain open. I'm Jared Cirillo. Traffic Watch is a service of Chantro and Chantro, with offices at Flagler Executive Airport and Daytona Beach.
15: 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Sunshine, partly sunny at times, isolated showers or thunderstorms, mid-80s this afternoon. Easterly winds at 10 to 15. Maybe an isolated shower or storm, low 70s tonight. Spotty showers and thunderstorms, mid-80s tomorrow. Sunshine returns Wednesday, middle to upper 80s. I'm Precision Weather Meteorologist Russ Murley on WNZF.
16: Looking forward to trying to make sure that we figure this out in the right way so that the residents are protected, because I know there's concerns, and that's top of mind.
17: Good morning, Flagler County. I'm Peter Killeen. You're listening to Flagler's Morning News. Another elected official weighs in on the westward expansion. Liz Ryan brings us that story.
18: The westward expansion will gradually convert thousands of acres of Rainier Radiant timberland west of Palm Coast into a long-term development of roughly 22,000 homes and new major roads like the Matanzas Woods Loop Road connecting the area to U.S. 1. At the road's groundbreaking, Palm Coast City Councilman Ty Miller described the proposed PUD.
16: Most of this land will still remain pristine green space. We also required a lot more industrial and commercial development to go with it. So that should help us get back to the spot that we're in a more proportionate share of industrial tax versus residential tax.
18: What kind of industrial do they have in mind?
16: The precision manufacturing, tech are the types of clean technologies and industrial that we want that bring high-paying jobs, and that also contributes, again, to the tax base, right? So there's less need for residential taxes if we have an expanded industrial and commercial tax base.
18: In other news, at Thursday night's Flagler Beach City Commission meeting, John Cunningham asked City Manager Dale Martin point blank.
19: I'd like to hear an explanation about what happened to Steve Cox, please.
20: He was terminated for a loss of confidence.
19: Was there any kind of probation or written up? And
20: nope.
19: Just immediate termination?
20: Correct.
19: For lack of confidence?
20: Right.
19: Be able to defend himself in any way to explain?
20: Yes.
19: And he did?
20: Not to my satisfaction. I interviewed every single member of the fire department. They had all lost confidence in Chief Cox.
19: So no suspicion of coercion in any way with other fire people?
20: What do you mean by coercion?
19: Getting together and coming up with a plan to...
20: Nope, none at all.
19: Steve Gold.
18: Clearly unsatisfied with his answer, Cunningham asked Chair Eric Cooley.
19: City manager's contract's coming up for automatic renewal, and I'd like to put him on probation until his evaluations come out, whenever that happens.
18: The board needed time to think about that, so Cooley made this suggestion.
21: Mr. Cunningham could submit an agenda.
19: Yeah, I'll do it.
18: We'll let you know if that agenda item materializes. From the WNZF Newsroom, I'm Liz Ryan.
22: We will be 88 years old, but we're going to refurbish and re-energize the property.
17: Marineland is now home to a brand new $41 million research facility. John Harvey reports.
23: Marineland General Manager Felicia Cook tells Free for All Friday the property is showing its age, but they do have new programs aimed at education and rehabilitation.
22: We just started our cow-nose rays interaction. We still have Rocky the Sea Turtle, who is a wonderful blood donor for different turtles who are in need of blood because, bless his heart, he definitely cannot be released. We work great with Whitney Lab and their turtle hospital.
23: Cook says they have some new residents in addition to what made Marineland famous the world over.
22: We have our redfoot tortoises. All of these are animals that you can learn about and interact with when you first hit Marineland Dolphin Adventure. But then when you go to the dolphin side of things, we've got dolphins. And guess what? We have 13 of them. So please, come to Marineland and we'll educate you.
23: To learn more about what Marineland has to offer, go to marineland.net. I'm John Harvey reporting.
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0: panic sets in, everything goes blank.
17: Flagler Beach Ocean Rescue is expanding water safety education ahead of summer by simulating ocean currents in a pool, Erica Fox reports.
2: The Rip Current Academy is designed to help kids, visitors, and beachgoers better understand how rip currents work and what to do if they get caught in one. Ocean Rescue Director Tom Gillen says understanding the danger before panic sets in can make all the difference.
0: A rip current in the ocean, it's a current that pulls people out, and it's formed when the waves crash on the beach and all that water washes back into the ocean again, and it creates similar to a river current that pulls people out.
2: The department is using a portable swim machine to simulate that experience in a controlled pool setting, allowing children to safely practice swimming parallel to shore instead of fighting the current. Crews plan to bring the demonstrations to schools and local hotels ahead of the busy summer season.
0: We tell people anytime you're in the ocean, swim in front of that lifeguard tower, so if something happens as simple as getting a cramp or something, or you just can't get back in, you can let the lifeguard know.
2: Upcoming demonstrations are planned for students in Palm Coast, while ocean rescue officials are also working with local hotels to expand the program to more visitors unfamiliar with local ocean conditions. From the WNZF Newsroom, I'm Erica Fox.
17: And now you're up to date on Flagler's Morning News. I'm Peter Killeen.
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5: Award season is underway, and Matanzas Athletics hosted a ceremony at the school. Runner Blaine Vogel was Male Athlete of the Year. Vogel was a regional finalist in the 1600 and 3200 this spring and broke multiple school records. Tennis star Stanislav Valentychuk was the Male Scholar Athlete of the Year. Valentychuk led Pirate Tennis to the semifinals in the state championship tournament and will attend the University of Florida in the fall. Sprinter Megan Ree was the Female Scholar Athlete of the Year. Megan will enter college as a junior next year, having completed her associate's degree at Daytona State. Two-sport athlete Mackenzie Manhart was Female Athlete of the Year. Manhart was a star swimmer and a starter on the softball team coached by her mother, Sabrina.
24: I'm just so grateful that I've had the opportunity for her to be my coach and that I've had something to bond with her over in my high school years. That's our thing, is softball together. So we watch softball together. I mean, I ride to school with her every day. I go to softball practice with her together, and like, she's coached my travel ball. So it's just really special to have that opportunity. And now, sad that it's over, but that will still be our thing.
5: Mackenzie will play softball at Pensacola State this coming year. FPC hosted the Green and White Intrasquad scrimmage Friday night. Head coach Patrick Turner, now in his second season, has been pleased with the offseason.
25: We're light years ahead of where we were last year, and we've been obviously involved in 7-on-7 already, and things that we were not able to do at this time last year. So when you combine that with the hard work they've been putting in the weight room and the offseason, everything that they've been involved in, just creates a lot of buzz.
5: The Bulldogs host Seabreeze in their spring game Friday night at 7. Matanzas will travel to Deltona to battle Pine Ridge Thursday at 7. WNZF is your high school football station all season long, beginning with the Potato Bowl on August 21st. The Palm Coast Big Buoys will begin playing in the Orange State League. Today, we meet head coach Jim Timmons.
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5: 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FPC stand outs Connor May and Logan Schutte. The Buoys open on the road against New Smyrna Beach June 1st. Former Pirate and current Gator pitcher Leah Stevens threw a scoreless inning in the Gainesville Regional against Florida A&M Friday. The Gators went 3-0 on the weekend, advancing to host Super Regionals. Her former teammate Juliet Fogle will play in the Junior College World Series for St. John's River State Wednesday. This is your home for local sports, with updates Mondays and Fridays. 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
27: This is Florida News Now. Reports that alligator Alcatraz will shut down may have been premature. The immigrant detention facility in the Everglades is still open, and a state official says he has not been told to shut it down. Florida Emergency Management Director Kevin Guthrie says he's been told to expect more detainees. The conflict between the U.S. and Cuba could be escalating. Axios.com reported Cuba may use drones to attack Guantanamo Bay or possibly Key West. Some locals are skeptical because Cuba knows any attack would lead to retaliation. Nine boaters are safe thanks to a cruise ship off Brevard County. Carnival Cruise Line says its Mardi Gras ship rescued nine boaters in distress off Sebastian Inlet. Crew members called the Coast Guard when they saw the boaters flying a distress flag. Three crucial votes on the Tampa Bay Rays ballpark plans are taking place this week.
1: Hillsborough County Commissioners vote Wednesday on whether to accept the preliminary understanding with the Rays and move forward on a final deal for a stadium and development at Hillsborough College, followed by Tampa City Council the next day. Tampa Mayor Jane Castor says the Rays have been transparent.
4: I can't imagine that any elected official would vote no on this memorandum of understanding.
1: In between, the College Board of Trustees will vote on the lease deal with the Rays Wednesday afternoon. Gordon Bird, Tampa.
27: The Rays beat the Marlins 6-3 in Tampa Sunday, taking the three-game series 2-1. Rays manager Kevin Cash says it was a close game despite the score.
6: Yeah, it was huge for us. Hung in there. We put some pressure on Perez, a really talented pitcher. But Walsy to find a gap up there to clear the bases was massive.
27: The Rays remain atop the American League standings. With Florida's news, I'm Chris Trankman.

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That's why we put the word home right on the carton.

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18: From ABC News, I'm Sherry Preston. Oil prices pushing higher overnight as Iranian drones strike a nuclear power plant in Dubai, and President Trump posts that the clock is ticking unless Iran gets moving on a peace deal. ABC's Rebecca Jarvis with more on the economic impact for Americans.
19: Oil prices above $106 a barrel this morning, and that flows almost immediately through to the pump. The national average for a gallon of regular is now $4.47, and it all comes as travelers are preparing to hit the road in record numbers for Memorial Day. Drivers will face the highest price of gas in 4 years, prices up $1.33 a gallon from last year's prices, and still continuing to climb with the region so uncertain.
18: It's not gas prices, but a way to get in for a 250,000 commuters in New York City as the nation's largest commuter rail system, the Long Island Railroad, is shut down by a strike. The judge overseeing Luigi Mangione's murder case and the killing of UnitedHealthcare CEO Brian Thompson issues a critical ruling today.
20: Judge Gregory Caro is considering Mangione's request to prohibit prosecutors from using the evidence that police seized from Mangione's backpack when he was apprehended 5 days after the shooting, including the alleged murder weapon and writings that prosecutors say amount to a confession.
18: ABC's Peter Haralambos. Mangione's lawyers say his rights were violated when his backpack was searched without a warrant. A third and final suspect in custody in Austin, Texas, after a weekend of random shootings.
21: The targets of the 12 incidents seemed completely unconnected. Austin Police Chief Lisa Davis says three suspects as young as 15 drove around stealing cars and shooting at people.
22: It doesn't matter if it was a car dealership that was struck or it happened to be a fire station or a police station. These are dangerous kids out causing havoc in this city.
21: At least four people were struck by gunfire. One left in critical condition. Jim Ryan, ABC News.
18: The cruise ship hit by the hantavirus outbreak entering the Dutch port of Rotterdam for disinfection today. You're listening to ABC News.
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25: 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One minor report of a crash. It's down by Ormond Beach on the southbound side of the highway there, I-95, right before you get to Granada Boulevard. Some emergency activity off to the right shoulder, but it does look like all lanes on southbound I-95 do remain open. I'm Jared Cirillo. 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
26: 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Sunshine, partly sunny at times, isolated showers or thunderstorms, mid-80s this afternoon. Maybe an isolated shower or storm, low 70s tonight. Spotty showers and storms, mid-80s tomorrow. I'm Precision Weather Meteorologist Russ Murley on WNZF.
27: Looking forward to trying to make sure that we figure this out in the right way so that the residents are protected, because I know there's concerns, and that's top of mind.
28: Good morning, Flagler County. I'm Peter Killeen. You're listening to Flagler's Morning News. Another elected official weighs in on the westward expansion. Liz Ryan brings us that story.
29: The westward expansion will gradually convert thousands of acres of Rainier Radiant timberland west of Palm Coast into a long-term development of roughly 22,000 homes and new major roads like the Matanzas Woods Loop Road connecting the area to U.S. 1. At the road's groundbreaking, Palm Coast City Councilman Ty Miller described the proposed PUD.
27: Most of this land will still remain pristine green space. We also required a lot more industrial and commercial development to go with it. So that should help us get back to the spot that we're in a more proportionate share of industrial tax versus residential tax.
29: What kind of industrial do they have in mind?
27: The precision manufacturing, tech are the types of clean technologies and industrial that we want that bring high-paying jobs, and that also contributes, again, to the tax base, right? So there's less need for residential taxes if we have an expanded industrial and commercial tax base.
29: In other news, at Thursday night's Flagler Beach City Commission meeting, John Cunningham asked City Manager Dale Martin point-blank.
30: I'd like to hear an explanation about what happened to Steve Cox, please.
31: He was terminated for a loss of confidence.
30: Was there any kind of probation or written up and
31: nope.
30: Just immediate termination?
31: Correct.
30: For lack of confidence?
31: Right.
30: Be able to defend himself in any way to explain?
31: Yes.
30: And he did?
31: Not to my satisfaction. I interviewed every single member of the fire department. They had all lost confidence in Chief Cox.
30: But no suspicion of coercion in any way with other fire people?
31: What do you mean by coercion?
30: Getting together and coming up with a plan to...
31: Nope, none at all.
30: Steve gone.
31: Nope.
29: Clearly unsatisfied with his answer, Cunningham asked Chair Eric Cooley.
30: City manager's contract's coming up for automatic renewal, and I'd like to put him on probation until his evaluations come out, whenever that happens.
29: The board needed time to think about that, so Cooley made this suggestion.
0: Mr. Cunningham could submit an agenda.
30: Yeah, I'll do it.
29: We'll let you know if that agenda item materializes. From the WNZF Newsroom, I'm Liz Ryan.
1: We will be 88 years old, but we're going to refurbish and re-energize the property.
28: Marineland is now home to a brand new $41 million research facility. John Harvey reports.
2: Marineland General Manager Felicia Cook tells Free for All Friday the property is showing its age, but they do have new programs aimed at education and rehabilitation.
1: We just started our cow-nose-rays interaction. We still have Rocky the Sea Turtle, who is a wonderful blood donor for different turtles who are in need of blood because, bless his heart, he definitely cannot be released. We work great with Whitney Lab and their turtle hospital.
2: Cook says they have some new residents in addition to what made Marineland famous the world over.
1: We have our redfoot tortoises. All of these are animals that you can learn about and interact with when you first hit Marineland Dolphin Adventure. But then when you go to the dolphin side of things, we've got dolphins. And guess what? We have 13 of them. So please, come to Marineland and we'll educate you.
2: To learn more about what Marineland has to offer, go to marineland.net. I'm John Harvey, reporting.
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3: Panic sets in. Everything goes blank.
28: Flagler Beach Ocean Rescue is expanding water safety education ahead of summer by simulating ocean currents in a pool. Erica Fox reports.
4: The Rip Current Academy is designed to help kids, visitors, and beachgoers better understand how rip currents work and what to do if they get caught in one. Ocean Rescue Director Tom Gillen says understanding the danger before panic sets in can make all the difference.
3: A rip current in the ocean, it's a current that pulls people out, and it's formed when the waves crash on the beach and all that water washes back into the ocean again, and it creates similar to a river current that pulls people out.
4: The department is using a portable swim machine to simulate that experience in a controlled pool setting, allowing children to safely practice swimming parallel to shore instead of fighting the current. Crews plan to bring the demonstrations to schools and local hotels ahead of the busy summer season.
3: We tell people anytime you're in the ocean, swim in front of that lifeguard tower, so if something happens as simple as getting a cramp or something, or you just can't get back in, you can let the lifeguard know.
4: Upcoming demonstrations are planned for students in Palm Coast, while ocean rescue officials are also working with local hotels to expand the program to more visitors unfamiliar with local ocean conditions. From the WNZF Newsroom, I'm Erica Fox.
28: And now you're up to date on Flagler's Morning News. I'm Peter Killeen.
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5: Award season is underway, and Matanzas Athletics hosted a ceremony at the school. Runner Blaine Vogel was Male Athlete of the Year. Vogel was a regional finalist in the 1600 and 3200 this spring and broke multiple school records. Tennis star Stanislav Valentychek was the Male Scholar Athlete of the Year. Valentychek led Pirate Tennis to the semifinals in the state championship tournament and will attend the University of Florida in the fall. Sprinter Megan Ree was the Female Scholar Athlete of the Year. Megan will enter college as a junior next year, having completed her associate's degree at Daytona State. Two-sport athlete Mackenzie Manhart was Female Athlete of the Year. Manhart was a star swimmer and a starter on the softball team coached by her mother, Sabrina.
6: I'm just so grateful that I've had the opportunity for her to be my coach and that I've had something to bond with her over in my high school years. That's our thing, it's softball together. So we watch softball together. I mean, I ride to school with her every day. I go to softball practice with her together, and like she's coached my travel ball. So it's just really special to have that opportunity. And now, sad that it's over, but that will still be our thing.
5: Mackenzie will play softball at Pensacola State this coming year. FPC hosted the Green and White Intra-Squad scrimmage Friday night. Head coach Patrick Turner, now in his second season, has been pleased with the offseason.
7: We're light years ahead of where we were last year, and we've been obviously involved in 7-on-7 already, and things that we were not able to do at this time last year. So when you combine that with the hard work they've been putting in the weight room and the offseason and everything that they've been involved in, just creates a lot of buzz.
5: The Bulldogs host Seabreeze in their spring game Friday night at 7. Matanzas will travel to Deltona to battle Pine Ridge Thursday at 7. WNZF is your high school football station all season long, beginning with the Potato Bowl on August 21st. The Palm Coast Big Buoys will begin play in the Orange State League. Today, we meet head coach Jim Timmons.
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5: 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FPC standouts Connor May and Logan Schutte. The Buoys open on the road against New Smyrna Beach June 1st. Former Pirate and current Gator pitcher Leah Stevens threw a scoreless inning in the Gainesville Regional against Florida A&M Friday. The Gators won 3-0 on the weekend, advancing to host Super Regionals. Her former teammate Juliet Fogle will play in the Junior College World Series for St. John's River State Wednesday. This is your home for local sports, with updates Mondays and Fridays. 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
9: This is Florida News Now.
10: Reports that alligator Alcatraz will shut down may have been premature. The immigrant detention facility in the Everglades is still open, and a state official says he has not been told to shut it down. Florida Emergency Management Director Kevin Guthrie says he's been told to expect more detainees. The conflict between the U.S. and Cuba could be escalating. Axios.com reported Cuba may use drones to attack Guantanamo Bay or possibly Key West. Some locals are skeptical because Cuba knows any attack would lead to retaliation. Nine boaters are safe thanks to a cruise ship off Brevard County. Carnival Cruise Line says its Mardi Gras ship rescued nine boaters in distress off Sebastian Inlet. Crew members called the Coast Guard when they saw the boaters flying a distress flag. Three crucial votes on the Tampa Bay Rays ballpark plans are taking place this week.
12: Hillsborough County Commissioners vote Wednesday on whether to accept the preliminary understanding with the Rays and move forward on a final deal for a stadium and development at Hillsborough College, followed by Tampa City Council the next day. Tampa Mayor Jane Castor says the Rays have been transparent.
13: I can't imagine that any elected official would vote no on this memorandum of understanding.
12: In between, the College Board of Trustees will vote on the lease deal with the Rays Wednesday afternoon. Gordon Bird, Tampa.
10: The Rays beat the Marlins 6-3 in Tampa Sunday, taking the three-game series 2-1. Rays manager Kevin Cash says it was a close game despite the score.
14: Yeah, it was huge for us. Hung in there. We put some pressure on Perez, really talented pitcher. But Walsy to find a gap up there to clear the bases was massive.
10: The Rays remain atop the American League standings. With Florida's news, I'm Chris Trankman.
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37: From ABC News, I'm Sherry Preston. Oil prices pushing higher overnight as Iranian drones strike a nuclear power plant in Dubai, and President Trump posts that the clock is ticking unless Iran gets moving on a peace deal. ABC's Rebecca Jarvis with more on the economic impact for Americans.
38: Oil prices above $106 a barrel this morning, and that flows almost immediately through to the pump. The national average for a gallon of regular is now $4.47, and it all comes as travelers are preparing to hit the road in record numbers for Memorial Day. Drivers will face the highest price of gas in 4 years, prices up $1.33 a gallon from last year's prices, and still continuing to climb with the region so uncertain.
37: It's not gas prices, but a way to get in for a 250,000 commuters in New York City as the nation's largest commuter rail system, the Long Island Railroad, is shut down by a strike. The judge overseeing Luigi Mangione's murder case and the killing of UnitedHealthcare CEO Brian Thompson issues a critical ruling today.
0: Judge Gregory Caro is considering Mangione's request to prohibit prosecutors from using the evidence that police seized from Mangione's backpack when he was apprehended 5 days after the shooting, including the alleged murder weapon and writings that prosecutors say amount to a confession.
37: ABC's Peter Haralambos, Mangione's lawyers say his rights were violated when his backpack was searched without a warrant. A third and final suspect in custody in Austin, Texas, after a weekend of random shootings.
1: The targets of the 12 incidents seemed completely unconnected. Austin Police Chief Lisa Davis says three suspects as young as 15 drove around stealing cars and shooting at people.
2: It doesn't matter if it was a car dealership that was struck or it happened to be a fire station or a police station. These are dangerous kids out causing havoc in the city.
1: At least four people were struck by gunfire. One left in critical condition. Jim Ryan, ABC News.
37: The cruise ship hit by the hantavirus outbreak entering the Dutch port of Rotterdam for disinfection today. You're listening to ABC News.
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5: 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One minor report of a crash. It's down by Ormond Beach on the southbound side of the highway there, I-95, right before you get to Granada Boulevard. Some emergency activity off to the right shoulder, but it does look like all lanes on southbound I-95 do remain open. I'm Jared Cirillo. Traffic Watch is a service of Chantro and Chantro, with offices at Flagler Executive Airport and Daytona Beach.
6: 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Sunshine, partly sunny at times, isolated showers or thunderstorms, mid-80s this afternoon. Easterly winds at 10 to 15. Maybe an isolated shower or storm, low 70s tonight. Spotty showers and thunderstorms, mid-80s tomorrow. Sunshine returns Wednesday, middle to upper 80s. I'm Precision Weather Meteorologist Russ Hurley on WNZF.
7: Looking forward to trying to make sure that we figure this out in the right way so that the residents are protected, because I know there's concerns, and that's top of mind.
8: Good morning, Flagler County. I'm Peter Killeen. You're listening to Flagler's Morning News. Another elected official weighs in on the westward expansion. Liz Ryan brings us that story.
9: The westward expansion will gradually convert thousands of acres of Rainier Radiant timberland west of Palm Coast into a long-term development of roughly 22,000 homes and new major roads like the Matanzas Woods Loop Road connecting the area to U.S. 1. At the road's groundbreaking, Palm Coast City Councilman Ty Miller described the proposed PUD.
7: Most of this land will still remain pristine green space. We also required a lot more industrial and commercial development to go with it. So that should help us get back to the spot that we're in a more proportionate share of industrial tax versus residential tax.
9: What kind of industrial do they have in mind?
7: The precision manufacturing, tech are the types of clean technologies and industrial that we want that bring high-paying jobs, and that also contributes, again, to the tax base, right? So there's less need for residential taxes if we have an expanded industrial and commercial tax base.
9: In other news, at Thursday night's Flagler Beach City Commission meeting, John Cunningham asked City Manager Dale Martin point-blank.
10: I'd like to hear an explanation about what happened to Steve Cox, please.
11: He was terminated for a loss of confidence.
10: Was there any kind of probation or written up? And
11: nope.
10: Just immediate termination?
11: Correct.
10: For lack of confidence? Right. Be able to defend himself?

0: think about that. So Cooley made this suggestion.
1: Mr. Cunningham could submit an agenda item.
2: Yeah, I'll do it.
0: We'll let you know if that agenda item materializes. From the WNZF Newsroom, I'm Liz Ryan.
3: We will be 88 years old, but we're going to refurbish and re-energize the property.
4: Marineland is now home to a brand new $41 million research facility. John Harvey reports.
5: Marineland General Manager Felicia Cook tells Free for All Friday the property is showing its age, but they do have new programs aimed at education and rehabilitation.
3: We just started our cow-nose-rays interaction. We still have Rocky the Sea Turtle, who is a wonderful blood donor for different turtles who are in need of blood because, bless his heart, he definitely cannot be released. We work great with Whitney Lab and their turtle hospital.
5: Cook says they have some new residents in addition to what made Marineland famous the world over.
3: We have our redfoot tortoises. All of these are animals that you can learn about and interact with when you first hit Marineland Dolphin Adventure. But then when you go to the dolphin side of things, we've got dolphins. And guess what? We have 13 of them. So please, come to Marineland and we'll educate you.
5: To learn more about what Marineland has to offer, go to marineland.net. I'm John Harvey reporting.
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6: Panic sets in, everything goes blank.
4: Flagler Beach Ocean Rescue is expanding water safety education ahead of summer by simulating ocean currents in a pool, Erica Fox reports.
7: The Rip Current Academy is designed to help kids, visitors, and beachgoers better understand how rip currents work and what to do if they get caught in one. Ocean Rescue Director Tom Gillen says understanding the danger before panic sets in can make all the difference.
6: A rip current in the ocean, it's a current that pulls people out, and it's formed when the waves crash on the beach and all that water washes back into the ocean again, and it creates similar to a river current that pulls people out.
7: The department is using a portable swim machine to simulate that experience in a controlled pool setting, allowing children to safely practice swimming parallel to shore instead of fighting the current. Crews plan to bring the demonstrations to schools and local hotels ahead of the busy summer season.
6: We tell people anytime you're in the ocean, swim in front of that lifeguard tower, so if something happens as simple as getting a cramp or something, or you just can't get back in, you can let the lifeguard know.
7: Upcoming demonstrations are planned for students in Palm Coast, while ocean rescue officials are also working with local hotels to expand the program to more visitors unfamiliar with local ocean conditions. From the WNZF Newsroom, I'm Erica Fox.
4: And now you're up to date on Flagler's Morning News. I'm Peter Killeen.
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9: Award season is underway, and Matanzas Athletics hosted a ceremony at the school. Runner Blaine Vogel was Male Athlete of the Year. Vogel was a regional finalist in the 1600 and 3200 this spring and broke multiple school records. Tennis star Stanislav Valentychek was the Male Scholar Athlete of the Year. Valentychek led Pirate Tennis to the semifinals in the state championship tournament and will attend the University of Florida in the fall. Sprinter Megan Ree was the Female Scholar Athlete of the Year. Megan will enter college as a junior next year, having completed her associate's degree at Daytona State. Two-sport athlete Mackenzie Manhart was Female Athlete of the Year. Manhart was a star swimmer and a starter on the softball team coached by her mother, Sabrina.
10: I'm just so grateful that I've had the opportunity for her to be my coach and that I've had something to bond with her over in my high school years. That's our thing, is softball together. So we watch softball together. I mean, I ride to school with her every day. I go to softball practice with her together, and like, she's coached my travel ball. So it's just really special to have that opportunity. And now, sad that it's over, but that will still be our thing.
9: Mackenzie will play softball at Pensacola State this coming year. FPC hosted the Green and White intra-squad scrimmage Friday night. Head coach Patrick Turner, now in his second season, has been pleased with the offseason.
11: We're light years ahead of where we were last year, and we've been obviously involved in 7-on-7 already, and things that we were not able to do at this time last year. So when you combine that with the hard work they've been putting in the weight room and the offseason, everything that they've been involved in, just creates a lot of buzz.
9: The Bulldogs host Seabreeze in their spring game Friday night at 7. Matanzas will travel to Deltona to battle Pine Ridge Thursday at 7. WNZF is your high school football station all season long, beginning with the Potato Bowl on August 21st. The Palm Coast Big Buoys will begin play in the Orange State League. Today we meet head coach Jim Timmons.
12: My personal goals as the coach are to develop these players and send them back to their colleges as a better baseball player and a better human in general.
9: The Buoys will bring an old-time feel in our own backyard.
12: It's a minor league atmosphere. So when these families and these kids come out there, there's going to be mascots, there's going to be knights, there's going to be

0: kids being the Bat Boys. There's going to be all types of good things for the community.
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0: It is a process because this is the first year, so we really need the community to pull together on this and make this a success because it's a great thing.
1: Two local players are currently on the contract, FPC standouts Connor May and Logan Schutte. The Buoys open on the road against New Smyrna Beach June 1st. Former Pirate and current Gator pitcher Leah Stevens threw a scoreless inning in the Gainesville Regional against Florida A&M Friday. The Gators won 3-0 on the weekend, advancing to host Super Regionals. Her former teammate Juliet Fogle will play in the Junior College World Series for St. John's River State Wednesday. This is your home for local sports, with updates Mondays and Fridays. 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
2: This is Florida News Now. Reports that alligator Alcatraz will shut down may have been premature. The immigrant detention facility in the Everglades is still open, and a state official says he has not been told to shut it down. Florida Emergency Management Director Kevin Guthrie says he's been told to expect more detainees. The conflict between the U.S. and Cuba could be escalating. Axios.com reported Cuba may use drones to attack Guantanamo Bay or possibly Key West. Some locals are skeptical because Cuba knows any attack would lead to retaliation. Nine boaters are safe thanks to a cruise ship off Brevard County. Carnival Cruise Line says its Mardi Gras ship rescued nine boaters in distress off Sebastian Inlet. Crew members called the Coast Guard when they saw the boaters flying a distress flag. Three crucial votes on the Tampa Bay Rays ballpark plans are taking place this week.
3: Hillsborough County Commissioners vote Wednesday on whether to accept the preliminary understanding with the Rays and move forward on a final deal for a stadium and development at Hillsborough College, followed by Tampa City Council the next day. Tampa Mayor Gene Castor says the Rays have been transparent.
4: I can't imagine that any elected official would vote no on this memorandum of understanding.
3: In between, the College Board of Trustees will vote on the lease deal with the Rays Wednesday afternoon. Gordon Bird, Tampa.
2: The Rays beat the Marlins 6-3 in Tampa Sunday, taking the three-game series 2-1. Rays manager Kevin Cash says it was a close game despite the score.
5: Yeah, it was huge for us. Hung in there. We had put some pressure on Perez, really talented pitcher. But Walsy to find a gap up there to clear the bases was massive.
2: The Rays remain atop the American League standings. With Florida's news, I'm Chris Trankman.
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25: Good morning. This is Ed Pruitt of Edward Jones bringing you the Daily Financial Market Report. Major equity indexes finished broadly lower on Friday, weighed down by profit-taking in technology following a sharp rally over the past month, alongside a rise in government bond yields amid renewed inflation concerns. Developments from the Trump Xi summit in China suggest an extension of the current trade truce, though without any major breakthroughs or material updates, including on Iran. The tone of discussions was constructive, reducing the risk of further tariff escalation, with reports indicating a potential new Board of Trade mechanism aimed at boosting bilateral trade, initially focused on roughly $30 billion of non-sensitive goods. Beyond this, however, there were no developments significant enough to shift the broader narrative around U.S.-China relations. Dow Jones Industrial Average finished down 537 points Friday to close at 49,526. The S&P 500 was down 93 at 7,409, and the NASDAQ finished down 410 points to close at 26,225. In commodity markets, the spot price of gold was down $129.30 to $4,556 an ounce, and the price of crude oil finished up $4.40 to $105 a barrel. This is Ed Pruitt of Edward Jones, member SIPC, serving individual investors with personalized attention and long-term financial advice at 107 Flagler Plaza Drive in Palm Coast. Our phone number here is 439-0047. Please give us a call if we can be of any service. 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
1: From ABC News, I'm Sherry Preston. Oil prices up overnight. Brent crude now trading internationally just under $110 a barrel. The move following President Trump's continued threats against Iran and Iran's drones striking a nuclear power plant in the United Arab Emirates. ABC Chief Business Correspondent Rebecca Jarvis with more.
2: Any escalation in the region and you see it immediately reflected in oil prices. And this morning you're seeing oil prices climbing after President Trump warned in a post, "For Iran, the clock is ticking and they better get moving fast." That was his quote. His words calling into question the fragile ceasefire with Iran, with the critical question of what happens to that Strait of Hormuz still unanswered.
1: Gas prices now topping $4.50 a gallon on average nationwide. Senate Republicans facing a setback in their quest to get $1 billion in funding for security for the new White House ballroom. Here's ABC National correspondent Stephen Portnoy in Washington.
3: The nonpartisan parliamentarian says the $1 billion provision has to be redrafted to comply with the chamber's arcane rules that will allow Senate Republicans to skirt a filibuster. But even if the proposal is rewritten, Democrats can still call for up or down votes on individual items in the bill, forcing Republicans to go on the record with their support. GOP leaders insist only a portion of the $1 billion request would go toward protecting the East Wing project, which includes a ballroom that the president has pledged would be built with private funds.
1: The nation's heartland bracing for another round of severe weather after tornadoes in Nebraska. ABC's Alex Perez.
4: Sirens blaring in Alexandria, Nebraska. At least one confirmed tornado touching down near St. Labore. The tornado warnings reaching Omaha, where American Jake Rosemarin is quarantining after the deadly hantavirus outbreak on that cruise ship. Jake documenting the experience online.
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2: About 250,000 people who ride the nation's largest commuter rail system to work every day have been stuck as the Long Island Railroad remains on strike. The two sides, the 5 unions and the MTA, the Metropolitan Transit Authority, avoided each other on Saturday. That was supposed to be the first day of the strike. Things broke down Friday. It was bad news from there. A round of talks lasting until 1:30 this morning that has been described so far at this point as being cordial. 2 weeks ago, Customs and Border Protection Commissioner Rodney Scott promised there would be no border wall built in Big Bend National Park in Deep West Texas. Now it appears that promise has been broken.
3: This is Jim Ryan. Northwest of Big Bend, the Justice Department plans to use eminent domain to seize 14 acres of land owned by the Catholic Diocese of El Paso.
4: It's upsetting that they're going to these measures to try to take the property.
3: Ruben Escandon Jr. is with the Mount Cristo Rey Restoration Committee, which oversees the 29-foot statue of Christ that draws pilgrims from around the world.
4: The damage to the property and the monument itself is a concern.
3: The Trump administration says it needs the land to install barriers and other border protection technology. Jim Ryan, ABC News.
2: In Milan and elsewhere around the world, crowds swarmed Swatch stores over the weekend for the release of a new watch dubbed the Royal Pop Watch Pocket Watch. It sells for about $400 in stores, but online they have been reselling them for about 10 times that. Sherry Preston, ABC News.
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8: Panic sets in, everything goes blank.
9: A new initiative called the Rip Current Academy is designed to help kids, visitors, and beachgoers better understand how rip currents work and what to do if they get caught in one. Ocean Rescue Director Tom Gillen says understanding the danger before panic sets in can make all the difference.
8: A rip current in the ocean, it's a current that pulls people out, and it creates similar to a river current.
9: The department is using a portable swim machine to simulate that experience in a controlled pool setting, allowing children to safely practice swimming parallel to shore instead of fighting the current.
8: We'll just show the kids what it's like to be caught in rip current and how to get out of it.
9: Officials say swimmers should always stay near lifeguard towers and learn to recognize the warning signs of rip currents before entering the water. From the WNZF Newsroom, I'm Erica Fox.

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4: From Studio C.
5: See, senor.
4: Welcome to a brand new week. Oh, my God, what's going to happen this week in your life? In the ups and downs of your 70 that God gives you, what is going to happen this week? Good stuff, bad stuff, worst stuff, best stuff.
5: Or just another stinking weak answer to the man.
4: That is an option. A week much like every other week you've ever lived. Same job, same spouse, same kids, same route to work. Same sore feet. Maybe that's your week.
5: This is not encouraging.
4: Anyway, we're deep within the bowels of the Armstrong and Getty Communications compound, and today we are toiling under the title of the show.
5: You know, the first one's just an expression of my mood. Anybody got any good news? Going through the damn headlines, but I like this one even better. Iran, out of interest. What is going on with Trump in Iran? This is boring. Moving on. Come on, we need progress.
4: They're
5: get off the pot.
4: They're all meeting tomorrow. Everybody's getting together tomorrow for a big meeting and reporting. I was just watching Tree Angst on Fox. Apparently, among the plans being put on his desk, or they'll be discussing tomorrow, is taking out the IRGC leadership. So if I were those guys running the Iranian Revolutionary Guard, I would update my beneficiaries and my life insurance plans. And look in the sky.
5: Listen, hey Muhammad, you can get up to $2 million in coverage without a medical exam. Yeah, he's got to call that 1-800 number.
4: Come on, today. So
5: yeah. By noon.
4: So yeah, well, it's funny how that whole thing got put on the back burner during the trip to Iran. You wouldn't think a war could get bumped off the front page by anything, but it got bumped off the front page. By a lot, by a freaking hantavirus.
5: Yeah.
4: So,
5: yeah.
4: Speaking of viruses, you've been following the Ebola virus there in the Congo?
5: Just a little bit, yeah.
4: Oh, it's back. I'm really into the Ebola virus.
5: What's old is new.
4: Yeah. I got a full team coverage on the Ebola virus a little bit later. There's been an outbreak and people dying and what it is and what it isn't. But, man, that's a disease you don't want.
5: Boy, if somebody offers you the Hanta or the Ebola, man, that's a coin flip.
4: Or COVID.
5: It's almost
4: the opposite of COVID. The Ebola virus is the way some people treated COVID.
5: Yes.
4: Which was very inaccurate. Speaking of war with Iran, so the New York Times is out with their New York Times Siena poll, which I know if you're just a regular run-of-the-mill person, and you hear there's a gazillion polls that come out all the time, and another poll, this and that, and whatever. You ignore them. But the New York Times Siena poll, they only do it, I think, 4 times a year, something like that. They spend a ton of money. It's more research, deeper than, like, your average poll that gets, quickie poll that gets thrown out by CNN or whoever. Doesn't mean that you need to agree with it, but anywho, one of theirs just came out this morning, and right decision or wrong decision on Iran is at 30%. 30%.
5: And, is what, right decision?
4: Yeah. Yeah, okay. Good guess. Yeah. Wasn't popular at the beginning, and it has gotten less popular. 30% of people think that was the right decision to go into Iran. So, of course, the president made no effort to sell that at all, like zero effort.
5: Yeah.
4: If you'll remember correctly, the State of the Union address was 4 days before the war started, never mentioned it. So, I mean, there was no attempt to sell this thing to people. And then the price of gas goes up. And you got the compliant media acting like that's the only gauge of whether a war is worth it or not is the price of gas.
5: Right. But given the fact that failure is an orphan and success has 1,000 fathers, the aimless strategy, in my opinion, has not helped a bit. The stalemate, or so it would seem, the lack of good messaging. You know, you could change those poll results with a good decisive victory. Settling some of these problems and or just great messaging, and it hasn't been there.
4: You know, one of the worst things or best things, depending on how you look at it, that ever happened to polling is when they started it breaking down by party. Mm-hmm. They didn't do that until fairly recently, last I don't know how many years. But I think you had to start doing that because we're so polarized, right? So sure. Back in the day, you could look at the overall number and find a feel where like the bulk of people were. Then we got so polarized that if you see a 50% poll number, you realize 100% of Republicans say yes and 0% of Democrats say no, and that's how you get to 50%. And then what does that tell you? Does that even tell you anything, really?
5: So it's just as if it's two separate internal polls of each party.
4: Answer my own question. I'm not sure it tells you anything. If you have a 50% approval of something, that's 100% for one party and zero for another. It's never that drastic, but it's close. For instance, on this Iran number, with 30% approval, 5% of Democrats, 70% of Republicans. So what does that tell you about anything, really? I'm not sure.
5: The only thing I'd look at with any great interest is the Republican number. The fact that it's 70 is strong but not overwhelming, I'd say, behind the president. That's interesting. The fact that 90-whatever percent of Democrats hate it, that's not the least bit surprising. Of course they do.
4: I'm not sure you learn anything from those numbers when you break them down by party. So I'd like to talk to a smart person about that on polling. Speaking of which, polarization and where we are. Now, we got to jam an ad in here at some point, right?
5: This is insane.
4: I'll tell you about something that happened to me yesterday that speaks to the polarization of America right after this from Simply Safe. I pulled away from my house about 45 minutes ago and saw the Simply Safe sign there in the yard. 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
4: Do I sense a rant you want to go on about homeowners insurance? Or?
5: Well, it's god-awful, but everybody knows that. I mean, it's outrageous, depending on where you
4: pretty
5: live.
4: Pretty much all insurance is your medical, your home, and your car. Pretty much all of it. When you go to use it, you're like, why do I pay for this every month? If what?
5: And if I do use it, are they just going to throw me out on my ear?
4: Or just jack it up, in the case of cars, jack it up to cover whatever they paid.
5: Mm-hmm. Yeah, yeah. I was going to say, you know, it really depends on where you live, of course, coastalism, blah, blah, blah. But then I remember I was reading in the Wall Street Journal where the middle part of the country, because of what seems to be increased hail.
4: Oh, my God.
5: Among other things.
4: My parents had quite the hailstorm, and my brother's just unbelievable.
5: There you go. Yeah, so everybody's homeowners insurance rates are outrageous now.
4: Here's my brief story, because then we got to start the show officially. I'm picking up my son downtown yesterday. He helped at a Rotary Club barbecue because that's something he did with the Scouts. It's just one of the many great things I love about Scouts. So there he was, involved in the community and helping this and that and sort of stuff. Pick up my son in his Scout uniform, and we're driving home, and some little blonde chick, college girl, in a really cool little sports car convertible. So she's going to a really expensive college, driving a nicer car than I had until I was in my mid-50s. She is, by definition, among the elite of the world. Mm. And she drives up next to me and flips me off and yelling. I couldn't hear because my windows are up. And flips me off and rins in front of me and flips me off over her shoulder with her ponytail waving in the breeze in her little convertible. So angry because I'm driving a Tesla Cybertruck, I guess. Yeah. What the hell is that? That sort of thing did not happen. Not that many years ago.
5: Upper class twits selling revolution. She thinks she's a brave crusader of some sort. It's a conceit. It's entirely a conceit.
4: You have, by any definition in world history, one of the greatest lives you could have. You're an attractive young blonde at a nice college driving a really cool car. Your parents almost certainly bought you.
5: Which is precisely why she spouts socialist nonsense.
4: And you're so angry right now on a beautiful Sunday afternoon.
5: That's how she soothes her own ego. Look at me. I'm not part of the bad people. I'm sorry I'm white. I really, really am. And I'm sorry I'm not poor. But let me scream at a sinner. Then you'll like me, right? You'll accept me as a fellow crusader. Oh, it's so pathetic.
4: Makes you feel like you're doing something with your life?
5: Jackass.
4: I guess. I don't know. It's like, what? How are you so angry about what I'm driving right now? This is crazy.
5: I was just contemplating, we need a new A&G t-shirt. I will sport it proudly, but I can't decide, should it say socialism sucks or socialism never works?
4: Boy, I'd wear a socialism sucks t-shirt all day, every day. It'd be my only shirt. I get like five different colors and make it my uniform.
5: Right. Wash them on the weekend.
4: Oh, like, yeah, wash them.
5: And paint it on your chest. You go shirtless on the weekend.
4: Let's start the show officially. I'm Jack Armstrong. He's Joe Getty on this. It is Monday, May 18th. The year 2026, we're Armstrong and Getty, and we approve of this program.
5: Okay, let's begin then officially, according to FCC rules and regs. Here we go at Mark.
6: President Trump was greeted at the Great Hall of the People by school children jumping up and down in excitement, shouting, "It's the man from the hats we make."
5: Oh, that's a good punchline.
4: Which also fits in with the Trump phones. Have you been following the Trump phones story?
5: Oh, they were supposed to be a headline that troubled me.
4: Oh, my God. That's a rough story. Anyway, we've got a lot of headlines around real important things coming up. I hope you can stay here.
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11: 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Sunshine, partly sunny at times, isolated showers or thunderstorms, mid-80s this afternoon. Maybe an isolated shower or storm, low 70s tonight. Spotty showers and storms, mid-80s tomorrow. I'm Precision Weather Meteorologist Russ Murley on WNZF.
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4: How about this headline? It looks like Pamela Anderson and Tom Cruise are a couple. Pam Anderson.
5: You got to give me a minute.
4: I know. You're talking about two sex symbols. Still attractive, but, you know, both are about 60. Heyday was 80s? Really?
5: I was going to say, the 80s calls and wants their gossip back.
4: Really? They're still both big deals. We're both, you know, Tom Cruise is still big deal. So is she. She's got a new show out that's supposed to be really good, a series. Anyway, Tom Cruise and Pamela Anderson. It's just weird, the idea that, imagine how many times their paths have crossed as giant stars for 45 years or something like that. And now, at this point in their lives, they come together.
5: Yeah, in the autumn of their lives.
4: Exactly. The autumn.
5: They finally opened their eyes to each other.
4: Are we in the autumn of our lives? I feel like I'm in the dead of winter.
5: I definitely think the shorts are put away and the heavy coats are out. Yeah.
4: Oh, I feel like it's trees with no leaves on them.
5: Yeah, yeah. So a couple of headlines. The WHO, that's the World Health Organization that guided us so valiantly and apolitically through COVID, mother blankers, oh boy, declared a global health emergency following an outbreak of a rare variant of Ebola in Congo and Uganda. Because regular old Ebola isn't scary enough. This one's an extra nasty one.
4: I've got details on that coming up that are really interesting.
5: How about Ukraine going nuts, hammering Russia with one of the largest attacks on Moscow since the invasion back in 2022? Over 1,000 drones. Over 1,000.
4: I don't get why they don't do this on a regular basis if they have the capacity. This was a reaction to Moscow hitting Kyiv and killing 24 people.
5: Right.
4: Just blasted an apartment complex, and then Kyiv shot back at Moscow with the biggest attack since the war happened, as you said. I don't understand why, if they have the capacity, they don't do it all the time. I don't feel like they need to justify it with getting attacked first.
5: Yeah, I've been puzzling through that very question myself. Are they hoping for some sort of settlement soon and didn't want to escalate?
4: Do they think the world, or maybe more importantly, J.D. Vance and Trump, will turn on them if they are on the offense?
5: Got to be something like that, right?
4: Almost has to be.
5: Otherwise, punish the crap out of them.
4: Right.
5: I don't know. This is such a weird conflict. Is there a tendency for Putin to go after more civilians if Ukraine's more aggressive attacking in Russia and they don't want to court that sort of trouble? I don't know.
4: Speaking of wars and potential wars, we need to play this. Trump did an interview on Fox News Friday afternoon. This is after his trip to China, in which he made a lot of news. In fact, I think it was the biggest thing that happened the entire week. And his statement about Taiwan being a very good negotiating chip, that whole conversation is definitely worth listening to, and we'll get to that later on the Armstrong and Getty Show. Sure sounds like he put letting Taiwan go on the table as a trade for something else.
5: Oh, boy. Oh, boy. Speaking of our commie enemies, Cuba had been discussing plans to use drones to attack the U.S. naval base at Guantanamo Bay and maybe even the Florida Keys, killing many of our drunk gay Americans. Would not be appreciated at all.
4: What?
5: According to Key West, well-known hangout for our LGB friends.
4: I was there last summer for vacation with the kids. There's plenty of straight people in Key West.
5: Well, I'm happy to stand up for our minority communities, Jack. You do you, all right?
4: Although we did walk by a bar that had a number of appeared to be gentlemen.
5: Yes.
4: Dressed.
5: A gentleman's club, you say?
4: Dressed as women.
5: Well.
4: Outside of this bar in very, very high heels and lots of makeup and everything like that. And we walked by them. And Henry turned to me. I wish I could say the words on the air, but.
5: Oh, boy.
4: He said, I got three questions, Dad. What the F? Oh, that was funny.
5: Those fellas are confused, Henry. We hope they'll figure themselves out eventually. Also worth noting, the giant prayer gathering on the National Mall in D.C. yesterday was promoted as a rededication of our country as one nation under God, which, of course, the New York Times appraised very, very critically, trying to reestablish the incorrect narrative that the U.S. was established as a Christian nation, when indeed the separation of church and state, blah, blah, blah. Okay. All right. When was the last time you went after a big gathering of Muslims, New York Times, and reviewed how fundamentalist Islam in any form squares with modernity? I missed that article. Send it to me. I'll read it.
4: That's a very good point. Also on that big gathering at the mall, the only reason I knew it happened was Fox News Sunday. Shannon Bream broadcast from the mall talking to Mike Johnson about the gathering. I had no idea it was even happening because I watched all the other news shows and there was no mention of it whatsoever.
5: I appreciated Mike Johnson. This could even be our freedom-loving quote of the day, saying, our rights do not derive from the government. They come from you, our Creator and Heavenly Father. Whether you consider them God-given or quote-unquote natural rights, he's absolutely right. The government exists to protect your rights, not give them to you.
4: We talked about that a little bit with Tim while you were gone.
5: Excellent.
4: In his book, Proclaiming Liberty.
5: Oh, so good.
4: Here's another headline from the Not Serious file, and I'd be fine with as much not serious as we can get to today. Is the secret to men's longevity a great butt? New studies coming out showing that if you have a really great butt, particularly as a man, it is a sign that you are going to live a long, healthy life.
5: Yes. Yeah, you could put a couple of beer cans on mine and rest them there. I've got very muscular. Very muscular.
4: It's got a shelf that you could put beer cans on?
5: I'm not muscular. Yeah.
4: It's an interesting look. You might have to post pictures.
5: Sure. Nobody wants that.
4: I'm in trouble figuring the angle on that. All right.
5: Nobody.
4: A lot more on the way. If you missed the segment, get the podcast. Armstrong and Getty On Demand.
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25: 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Luke Bryant was through here. Joe Gibbs.
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26: ABC News, I'm Sherry Preston. Oil prices this morning pulling back just a bit after hitting $110 a barrel earlier this morning. Here's ABC's Lana Moise.
27: Oil prices rising overnight after a drone strike on a nuclear plant in the United Arab Emirates. Gas prices here at home now averaging around $4.50 a gallon. Republicans acknowledging little can be done to lower prices beyond reopening the Strait of Hormuz. The war and its economic toll have damaged the president's approval ratings, but his sway within the Republican Party remains strong.
26: President Trump over the weekend demanding that Iran, in his words, quote, get moving fast to reach a peace deal. New court filings show the president is dropping his $10 billion lawsuit against the IRS over the leak of his tax returns. Not mentioned in the filing any reason why, but sources have told ABC News the Trump administration is settling the case in exchange for a nearly $1.8 billion fund to pay claims to people who say they were targeted. This is ABC News.
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2: Marineland General Manager Felicia Cook tells Free for All Friday the property is showing its age, but they do have new programs aimed at education and rehabilitation.
3: When you come on the property, we just started our cow-nose rays interaction. We have rays that are living with nurse shark. We still have Rocky the sea turtle, who is a wonderful blood donor for different turtles who are in need of blood because, bless his heart, he definitely cannot be released. We work great with Whitney Lab and their Turtle Hospital.
2: Cook says they have some new residents in addition to what made Marineland famous the world over.
3: We have our redfoot tortoises. All of these are animals that you can learn about and interact with when you first hit Marineland Dolphin Adventure. But then when you go to the dolphin side of things, we've got dolphins. And guess what? We have 13 of them.
2: To learn more about what Marineland has to offer, go to marineland.net. I'm John Harvey reporting.
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8: Friday and Saturday, May 22nd and 23rd, St. Elizabeth Ann Seton Church, 4600 Belterre Parkway in Palm Coast, will be having their annual rummage sale from 8 a.m. to 1 p.m. both days. This event raises much-needed funds for their community outreach program, such as their food pantry and utility assistance program for the needy in Flagler County. They'll have a lot of everything, including tools, furniture, games, clothes, and much more.
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1: Should the people of Taiwan feel more or less secure after your meetings with President Xi?
2: Neutral.
3: That's just a little bit of the interview that Trump did with Brett Baer on Friday at the end of the week, and his big meeting in China and everything like that. And it got a lot of attention, and it should. I mean, it really sounded like he put Taiwan on the table as a bargaining chip. It sounded like he's going to treat Taiwan the way he treats Ukraine. You know, hey, sorry, you're the small guy. That's what happens when you're the small guy. Get used to it.
4: Yeah, that's troubling.
3: It is. So more on that later. Speaking of China, you weren't here on Thursday. You were playing golf. Is that right?
4: Correct.
3: Yes.
4: Yes, yes. An exciting multi-day tournament.
3: And how did that go?
4: Full results coming up. My partner and I came very close to being on the verge of one step away from winning it. In other words, kind of, we were top of the pack, but out of the money.
3: There you go.
4: But it was fine. It was fun. It was great fun. My body held up more or less, although my left wing, my left knee has written me an angry note, which called me several nasty names. Very sore.
3: You have wings? I'm old. That's handy.
4: Knee. My left knee. Oh. Yeah, I don't have any wings anymore.
3: You missed this nugget that I looked up. So they had the big meeting there in the Great Hall. They kept referring to the Great Hall. I talked a lot about how I just thought it was so weird that Trump and Xi meet there and all the kids are dancing and everything like that under the watchful gaze of a giant painting of Chairman Mao. And how the world just ignores that. The most deadly human in the history of the world. There's a giant, like, 50-foot painting of Chairman Mao there. And everybody just said, well, you know, that's fine. Can you imagine if you went to Germany and there was a giant Hitler poster in Munich,
4: right.
3: Berlin,
4: right.
3: And then nobody would ignore that? Anyway, the Great Hall there, how big is it? It's 30 acres big. That's how big that building is. 30 wow. acres.
4: No wonder Trump felt like he had to build a new ballroom.
3: It was built in the 50s by Mao, but 30-acre building, that's absolutely stunning. We got more on that, though, particularly the interview about Taiwan, because that's important. I think I had one more thing I wanted to say before I tease this. Oh, anyway, let me hit you with a little of the Ebola stuff, because that is in the news. Joe brought it up. So the last big outbreak was in 2018 of the Ebola virus. It's pretty much the worst virus on Earth, I think. Is there anybody that could beat that?
4: Don't you have to eat a chimp or sex one up or something?
3: Well, we're about to get to the how you spread
4: okay.
3: it.
4: Okay, all right.
3: Ebola virus, it's named for the Ebola River there in the Congo. That's where it was first discovered, and it's a... you get it, and your chance of dying is, depending on the situation, can be 50-50, which is pretty high, or it can mm-hmm. be 90%, I mean, if you're in bad health. But in 2018, 2,300 people died. In between 2014 and 2016, 11,000 people died, which is... Wow. And then every time there's an outbreak... It starts spreading. People start dying. Everybody's like, oh, my God. And then it goes away, and they're not exactly sure. That's one of the troubling aspects of it, is they don't know why it recedes and doesn't just end up taking over the world. If you ever saw the movie Outbreak with Dustin Hoffman from the 80s, 90s, whenever that movie came out, like an exaggerated version of the worst-case scenario if you had an Ebola outbreak. How does the human-to-human spread happen? Once a human is infected, the virus spreads through direct contact. It is not airborne. So that's very, very good news. So I could, if there was an Ebola outbreak in my town, pretty easily avoid getting it if I just stayed away from, well, blood or bodily fluids like urine, saliva, sweat, feces, vomit, breast milk, and semen. I don't exchange those with only my closest friends. Really.
4: Right. No more than one or two, certainly.
3: You'd like that list again? You can go to the website. I don't know if I want to read it again.
4: Oh, boy.
3: A little sweat on you would be, but, you know, the feces, the vomit, the breast milk. You got to have a certain relationship with somebody for that to even happen.
4: Well, wait a minute, though. You know, like at the golf tournament, if my partner had the Ebola, you know, it's a warmish day, and we get a little high five after making a birdie putt. All of a sudden, I got the evil-y.
3: Well, don't high-five a guy with Ebola would be the...
4: Well, he didn't know. He looked healthy. Damn it.
3: You get sick pretty fast. The incubation period from the time of the infection to the onset of symptoms ranges from 2 to 21 days, but usually toward the former. So within a couple of days of getting infected, you get pretty sick. and it goes fast. Symptoms usually start abruptly and progress through two main phases. This is for anybody listening right now who ends up with Ebola. The early phase, the dry symptoms. I prefer the dry symptoms before I get to the wet symptoms.
4: Wait a minute, yes.
3: Sudden onset of fever, intense weakness and fatigue. I have that every day. Muscle and joint pain, headache and sore throat. I feel like a cold. I don't know.
4: I feel kind of crappy. At least I don't have any wet symptoms.
3: We did eat that monkey we found by the side of the road. That can't be it. The advanced phase, the wet symptoms, vomiting and diarrhea, a rash, your kidney and liver stop working, and then internal and external bleeding. This can manifest in oozing from the gums, nipples in both men and women.
4: That would get my attention.
3: Sometimes your ears...
4: Honey, you should really go to the doctor. You're bleeding from your nipples.
3: Pretty much. Wow.
4: Yeah.
3: I'm going on my own.
4: Trust me.
3: Pretty much any orifice or orifice adjacent part of your body.
4: Oh, boy.
3: That starts to bleed. That could be
4: some of my favorite parts. Yeah.
3: I don't know. Let's wait tomorrow and see if it goes away.
4: It'll probably go away on its own.
3: You're bleeding out
4: of your eyeballs.
3: Oh, my God.
4: Gee, buddy, you laugh to keep from, you know, passing out. It sounds horrible.
3: Massive bruising under the skin from all the internal bleeding. Death is usually caused by multi-organ failure and severe dehydration. The average fatality rate for Ebola is 50%, though it has varied from 25% to 90% in past outbreaks. It's hit villages, and 90% of the people who got it died, depending on the strain and then the quality of care that you can get. But it, like we mentioned, you kind of got to really, really come in contact with somebody to get it. So, if it were airborne, obviously that would be a huge problem, but it is not.
4: Oh, goodness sakes. Yeah. What was the book that movie was? Was that The Hot Zone? Is that right? Or was it
3: Outbreak? Yeah. You know, I think the book was called The Hot Zone. Maybe the movie was called Hot Zone. I don't know. I read the book Hot Zone. If you've never read that, holy crap, is that a good book?
4: Oh, boy. Oh, boy. You don't want this.
3: Okay. Before we take a break, we got this for you. We have this now, Michael? Oh, I will set it up. But we have the joke, Michael? Okay, I will set up a joke from Saturday Night Live that I think you'll really, really enjoy.
4: But first, a quick word from our friends at Trust and Will. You probably thought about this. You've said, man, we got to deal with that. 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
3: By the way, I was watching the news this morning, TV news, and it said, if you haven't seen the accident that happened at an air show, we've got that video for you. And I thought, I've seen it 500 times. So has everyone else who watches any news, if you follow any news. I don't know how we break out of this hottest YouTube video of the day news coverage that we have going on television, but
4: we won't. It won't happen.
3: You don't think? God, no. Dang it. Even when we're at war, the lead story is, what's the coolest video that we've got today? Did a train hit a truck crossing the track somewhere? Or a plane crash or something, even though nobody was hurt? Anything? Any exciting video we can lead the news with?
4: As I've said many times, and I will continue to say it, if you assembled all the greatest philosophers in the history of mankind, from Ben Franklin to Jesus of Nazareth and, you know, all sages in between, and said, all right, what do you think would happen if we put never-ending entertainment in people's hands so they could entertain themselves at any moment all day long? Good for their souls or bad for them? And now, you know, the news is trying to compete with that.
3: I never did get to it on Thursday. Maybe I will today, but I teased it a couple of times. They did a study. Did you have to do a study? You need to quote the study. They did a study where adults put away their smartphones for 2 weeks, and every single one of them said they enjoyed their life more. They were happier. Is that a shock to a single human being?
4: It's worth repeating, though.
3: It's like the studies at the schools where the kids. I saw an interview with the teacher the other day over this some school district that finally adopted the no cell phones. The kids are happier, according to studies. No freaking kidding. They're learning better. They're happier. No kidding. Really. More
4: on
3: that.
4: If you haven't watching TikTok shorts, you'd already know that. Right.
3: Okay, jam this in before we take a break and get to mailbag. Saturday Night Live had its finale on Saturday night. A couple of things that became apparent. One, Will Ferrell is still one of the funniest human beings who ever lived. Two, Paul McCartney is stealing from people at this point if he's charging tickets for his concerts, which is unfortunate because the last time he was on Saturday Night Live a couple of years ago, he did four songs and it was flipping awesome. Two Beatles songs, two Wings songs, and it was so cool. This time,

0: in the joke, and they tend to be racial, especially from Michael Che. So he writes jokes as a black guy for the white guy Colin Jost that would make him really uncomfortable telling them, and here was one of them.
1: Michael B. Jordan won Best Actor for his role in the vampire movie Sinners. A black vampire is just like a white vampire, except the only thing it sucks dry is the welfare state.
2: Colin!
0: Gotta admit, I laughed really hard at that one.
2: I love that bit. Oh, I really do.
0: The only thing he sucked dry was the welfare state.
2: Oh, boy. Unfortunate stereotype.
0: Yes. We have got mailbag on the way. Stay here.
3: Armstrong and Getty.
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5: 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Sunshine, partly sunny at times, isolated showers or thunderstorms, mid-80s this afternoon. Easterly winds at 10 to 15. Maybe an isolated shower or storm, low 70s tonight. Spotty showers and thunderstorms, mid-80s tomorrow. Sunshine returns Wednesday, middle to upper 80s. I'm Precision Weather Meteorologist Russ Murley on WNZF.
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1: You know, we left out the conversation that we usually have around that thing they do on Saturday Night Live where they write each other inappropriate jokes. It's so weird as a psychological twist. So he makes that joke. The crowd laughs like crazy at it.
2: Mm-hmm.
1: But you can't say it unless you present it as this is a joke you shouldn't say. What? That doesn't make any sense. That's what lots of jokes are, as Ricky Gervais has pointed out and we've talked about many, many times. The joke is I just said something inappropriate and we're all laughing because we agree it's inappropriate.
2: Yeah, it's funny. They've just added another layer because humor has long been, it's okay to say things people aren't uncomfortable with because it's phrased as humor. And that's the way a lot of truth gets out. That's why every dictator can take anything but being laughed at. Humor has incredible power, politically speaking. But so anyway, but so instead of that's been the reality forever, but now you've got to put one more layer to be politically correct. All right. Now we're going to do jokes that you shouldn't do. And here it is.
1: And then everybody
2: laughs.
1: But
2: that gives you permission to laugh.
1: People didn't cry or march or nobody was hurt.
2: It's so stupid.
1: It is stupid.
2: Oh, my God. Here's your Freedom Loving quote of the day. Comes from the great Russian asker, I'm reading and I'm talking, author Dostoevsky, talked about this before I left, but I just absolutely love this. When violence becomes fashionable, anything, literally anything, can be justified and more than likely will eventually be done. And therein lies the real horror, that one can commit the foulest and most villainous act without being in the least a villain. Yeah, radical chic, revolutionary chic.
1: Well, that's what I was thinking yesterday after that a little chick was flipping me off and mouthing whatever she was mouthing at me because I'm driving a Tesla. Some guy punches me in the head. Would she approve of that or not approve of that? Guarantee you she would approve of that.
2: Yeah. Mm-hmm.
1: And we're just like that far away from that sort of thing happening a lot.
2: Right. Yeah. Yep. Mailbag. Drop us a note, would you? Mailbag at armstrongandgetty.com. I want to recognize, first of all, the many people who wrote lovely notes congratulating Katie and her hubby on the birth of their little baby, Donovan. I'm so sorry I wasn't part of the official unveiling slash announcement on Thursday, but it sounds absolutely lovely. I got to go back and listen to it.
1: We had some great conversations that were charming and cute, and then also got to hear about all of her guts being taken out of her and laid onto the side, and how her husband dealt with that.
2: Yes.
1: All of her organs.
2: Her husband, I have witnessed a C-section, and it is something else. You won't forget it.
1: I don't think I would watch, but her husband was happy to see her liver looked okay based on their lifestyle.
2: Oh, boy. Yeah, I wouldn't mind seeing mine. So, everybody, thank you so much for the notes, and we will pass them on. Mailbag at armstrongandgetty.com. Got this from Just Steve. Enjoyed Friday's Best of episode, hearing the Ben Sasse piece again. But it made me wonder, we lament that good people do not run for Congress, but when someone good, quote-unquote, does run and wins like Sasse, he resigns before he finishes his term. We'll never know if he would have been primaried, but what does it say about Sasse that he cannot finish his term as senator? Or what does it say about U.S. politics? Being a politician in the United States since its founding means getting in the dirt and fighting hand-to-hand, and perhaps good people are not cut out for that role.
1: True that.
2: There may be some truth to that, Steve, but I think what Ben Sasse would tell you is, I'm supposed to get into the dirt and fight hand-to-hand for what? To just raise money for the Republican Party to stay in power? There was nobody on, I'm speaking for Ben Sasse here, there was nobody on my team fighting for good legislation to ensure the long-term stability of the country. So I got out. It was useless.
1: I think that's why a lot of decent people are leaving Congress, is they don't try to legislate the big problems of the world anymore. So what am I doing?
2: You know, and Steve, it's an interesting question. Somebody in a position like that saying, there's no constituency here for that. I can find no co-sponsors, no teammates. I'm wasting the precious years of my life tilting against windmills. Or should he keep tilting and trying to get attention and change the tide? I don't know.
1: And then the flip side is people who are like perfectly okay with, I'm fine with my career being, I'm a star on Twitter and go to rallies and people cheer me and I stay in office. I don't need to accomplish anything. This is a cool life.
2: I'm an influencer. I happen to be a congressperson. Yeah, so I'm an influencer with a pension and health care. On speaking of health care, on the escape of the Wuhan virus, Ferg in Chattanooga, nice to hear the folks in Chattanooga listening, reminding us, guys, it's been known that lab techs in China would take no longer needed lab test animals and sell them to the local wet markets for a little cash.
1: Wow.
2: The main test animal for the COVID virus was the tree shrew that has a very similar physiology to humans. That might explain how the virus escaped the Wuhan labs and originally blah, blah, blah. I wonder. And yes, he reminds us about how bad the lab security was there. We hammered that for years. And yet, the U.S. and news outlets are still massaging that part of the story of COVID.
1: And you weren't here for that, were you? The CIA whistleblower that we played? I don't think you were here for that.
2: I don't think so, no.
1: But so he gave all that testimony about the CIA believed it came out of the lab immediately, and then Fauci got involved, and somehow it all got squashed and turned to a different story. Really interesting testimony. The day Trump lands in China. So who was behind orchestrating that? Because obviously that story is going to get obliterated in news coverage. I mean, that couldn't have been an accident. I mean, that was like one of the few days you could have guaranteed it gets no coverage.
2: Yeah, that is odd. Very suspicious. I got another good one here, but no time. We'll squeeze it in later.
1: Cool. I'm going to bring you up to speed on a whole bunch of stories from the weekend. Some of it funny, some of it troubling, some of it will make you cry, some of it will make you wince. If you miss a segment, get the podcast, Armstrong and Getty On Demand.
2: The old crying wince. Sounds great. I'll stay tuned.
1: Looking forward to the stuff that makes you wince.
0: Armstrong and Getty.
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6: From ABC News, I'm Sherry Preston. A judge in New York City has just ruled that evidence seized from accused CEO killer Luigi Mangione's backpack can be used as evidence in his trial. Among the evidence, the alleged murder weapon and writings prosecutors say amount to a confession. Here's ABC's Peter Haralambos.
7: Mangione's lawyers have argued that police violated his rights by searching that backpack without immediately obtaining a search warrant. Mangione's state murder trial is scheduled to begin in September.
6: One of President Trump's many lawsuits, this one for $10 billion against the Internal Revenue Service over the leak of his tax returns, is being dropped. But there's more to it than that, says ABC national correspondent Stephen Portnoy in Washington.
8: The three-page filing advises a federal judge that the president is ending his lawsuit against the IRS. It doesn't lay out any explanation or next steps, but sources tell ABC News the president and his administration intend to announce a settlement, creating a $1.7 billion fund to pay out claims to those who allege they were unfairly targeted by the Biden administration. Democrats have expressed outrage over the prospect of taxpayer money being handed out to rioters who desecrated the Capitol on January 6.
6: No end in sight in the war between Iran and the United States. The ceasefire is holding, but the Strait of Hormuz continues to be blocked. Here's ABC Chief White House Correspondent Mary Bruce.
9: Last week, Trump swiftly rejected Iran's response to a U.S. proposal meant to set the stage for peace talks. The president insisting Iran must give up its nuclear development and turn over its enriched uranium. And this morning, Iran says they've sent their response, saying they will not negotiate over their right to enrichment.
6: The UAE's sole nuclear power plant was damaged in a drone strike overnight. Oil prices have also eased. Congo's health minister has set up three treatment centers for Ebola virus treatment, that region grappling with an outbreak of a rare variant that has no approved therapeutics or vaccines. This is ABC News.
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2: A shooting spree in Austin, Texas over the weekend, leaving 4 people wounded. ABC's Jim Ryan with more from Dallas.
3: The targets of the 12 incidents seemed completely unconnected. Austin Police Chief Lisa Davis says 3 suspects as young as 15 drove around stealing cars and shooting at people.
4: It doesn't matter if it was a car dealership that was struck or it happened to be a fire station or a police station. These are dangerous kids out causing havoc in this city.
3: At least 4 people were struck by gunfire, 1 left in critical condition. Jim Ryan, ABC News.
2: In Israel, growing unease over the weekend to mark Jerusalem Day, a national holiday. ABC Chief International Correspondent James Longman was there and says the day is normally peaceful, but has been marked by violence in recent years.
5: I spoke to the police when we were there. They said we will be here intervening where possible. There are isolated pockets of violence. The Israeli police told us they arrested a number of people on the day, but we did see a lot of this violence. We did, though, manage to speak to a couple of people. Majority of these people are Americans. One young man, Eli, he feels very strongly that basically Jerusalem is for the Jews and Arabs and Muslims need to leave.
2: Israel's military intercepting boats off the coast of Cyprus, part of the latest wave of flotilla activists trying to break Israel's naval blockade of Gaza. Flotilla organizers say they're trying to bring awareness to the living conditions of Palestinians in Gaza following the Israel-Hamas war. I'm Sherry Preston, ABC News.
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8: The westward expansion will gradually convert thousands of acres of timberland west of Palm Coast into a long-term development of roughly 22,000 homes and new major roads like the Matanzas Woods Loop Road at the road's groundbreaking. Palm Coast City Councilman Ty Miller described the proposed PUD.
9: Most of this land will still remain pristine green space. We also required a lot more industrial and commercial development, so that should help us get back to the spot that we're in a more proportionate share of industrial tax versus residential tax.
8: What kind of industrial do they have in mind?
9: Precision manufacturing, tech are the types of clean technologies and industrial that we want that bring high-paying jobs. So there's less need for residential taxes if we have an expanded industrial and commercial tax base.
8: From the WNZF Newsroom, I'm Liz Ryan.
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13: And now, here's Armstrong and Getty.
14: Yo, yo, how was your weekend?
15: Good, glad to hear it.
14: I'm in one of those zones for eating right. I don't know. I've always been able to do this. I just can't. I can't do it on command. But if I get into the, and this might be human nature for everyone, if I get into like locked into a dieting, then saying no to the bad stuff and eating, you know, below my 2,000 calories a day and everything like that is like effortless. And it feels like I'll never not do this. It
16: right,
14: seems
16: I've got
14: so
16: it down,
14: easy.
16: Finally, yes.
14: Yeah, I'm locked in. I have been for several weeks, and I was the lowest weight yesterday I've been in a year. And I thought, I know from experience at this point, I need to realize that at some point the dam will break. I'll say yes to a pizza pie or something like that. And then, and then I'll go back to my discipline as soon as I do that. And then it's just gone.
16: Yeah.
14: Why does that happen that way?
16: You'd be like a pie junkie back on the streets, or begging strangers for a little crust.
14: Or exercise, you get in the groove of exercising, and you think, well, I'll just do this the rest of my life now. I'm doing it every day. And then you get out of the habit, and you can't get back in. I wonder if they'll ever solve that riddle of...
16: Or put it, better yet, put it in a pill.
14: Anywho,
16: Take Disciplex twice a day. You'll have right. discipline the rest of your life.
14: Disciplex.
16: That's right. If I can remember to take the pill, I don't feel like taking the pill.
14: That's funny. We got some important stuff to get to, but are you following this whole thing about Trump suing the IRS and dropping the suit? ABC had the exclusive on this yesterday, and they made it like most of ABC this week. Now all other news outlets are kind of catching up on that. Do you know this story?
16: No, I spent all day yesterday on airplanes, and so I'm only dimly aware of the story.
14: So I'll just give an overview because we're going to do something else. But Trump was suing the IRS perfectly legitimately. Nobody mentions this in any of the stories from left-wing media. He should be suing the IRS for that leak of his taxes never chased down, really, and nobody got really punished or anything like that. That was outrageous.
16: Oh, yeah, the Democrats routinely weaponize the IRS. It's outrageous.
14: It was outrageous that they leaked his personal taxes just to try to damage him. And he sued, and now he's dropped that suit in exchange for an apology and about a $2 billion fund that I guess he runs on his own for victims of government weaponization, that he can give out money to people he feels like were weaponized by the government. That might include him, people in his family, January 6th protesters. Nobody knows exactly how they're going to use the fund. So
16: I'd really like to see the paperwork on that plan.
14: Right. So maybe we'll get into that more later. That's an interesting story.
16: Oh, everybody's grifting.
14: The war in Iran, wanted to touch on this just real quick because he put out a Truth Social post yesterday that caused the markets to go down today and oil to go up and all that sort of stuff. Yesterday, President Trump posted a new threat on social media for Iran. The clock is ticking, and they better get moving fast, in all caps, or there won't be anything left of them, he wrote, and then in all caps again, time is of the essence.
16: All right, more threats.
14: Which made me want to look up the phrase time of the essence. Is of the essence. I was thinking, is that Shakespeare, or where did that come from? This is interesting. It comes out of English contract law, going way, way, way back to the beginning of common law. The core idea being that timing is not just important, it is an essential part of an agreement itself sometimes. If something is supposed to happen by a certain date and it doesn't, that failure can count as a serious breach of contract because time is of the essence.
16: It's one of the fundamental terms, yeah.
14: Isn't that interesting? I didn't know that. So
16: it doesn't necessarily mean hurry up.
14: No, it just means that
16: it does mean get her done.
14: I use the example of a house sale contract that if it doesn't happen by a certain date, it causes the person all kinds of financial harm and everything like that.
16: Yeah,
14: so it's not just a random date. Time is of the essence.
16: Yeah, I love looking up expressions like that.
14: The general expression meaning this is urgent, delays matter.
16: Yeah. Huh,
14: I'll be damned.
16: How literary of you. Well done, sir.
14: Different topic. So Trump is in China all week long, and the Trump-hating media had to go with no deliverables all week long, even though regularly presidents have summits when there are no deliverables, as they're defining them, for years and years and years until a deliverable finally happens. So it's a stupid critique. Anywho.
16: Or there's silly window dressing, you know, that happens a lot.
14: Right. I was watching some analysts. Like Fareed Zakaria on CNN, who is no Trump fan, said he thought this was really good. He thought Trump flattering Xi and being nice and everything like that was really good for the world and good for our relationship and us trying to get what we want. So, eye of the beholder, I guess. This I found a little disturbing. So Trump sat down with Brett Baer of Fox to do an interview at the end of the week. This is after the summit. I think it was on Air Force One, but this was a little rundown. They got into a bunch of different topics, but Brett asked him about Taiwan, and this is his whole answer.
17: Should the people of Taiwan feel more or less secure after your meetings with President Xi?
18: Neutral.
17: Has the policy changed at all?
18: No, nothing's
17: U.S.
18: changed.
17: U.S. policy. But you're waiting on approving billions of dollars of weapons for Taiwan.
18: That's right.
17: Is that moving forward?
18: Well, I haven't approved it yet. We're going to see what happens.
17: What are you looking
18: for? I may
17: for?
18: Do it, I may not do it.
17: Yeah, what's your hinge point?
18: Well, I'm not going to say that, but I may do it, I may not do it. But we're not looking to have wars. And we're, if you kept it the way it is, I think China's going to be okay with that. But we're not looking to have somebody say, let's go independent because the United States is backing us. You know?
19: So not- President Xi probably liked that you haven't approved the weapons to Taiwan.
18: I would say like is maybe too strong a word because he thinks I could do it with just the signing of my signature, unlike Biden, who couldn't sign his signature. No, I'm holding that in abeyance, and it depends on China. It depends. It's a very good negotiating chip for us, frankly.
14: Okay, there's a key piece of that interview missing there. In which Trump says, we're not going to go, you know, 10,000 miles away to the other side of the world because somebody wants to be independent or something. I wish I had the exact phrasing because that was what I wanted to talk about. But that sure sounds to me like Trump kind of doing the Russia-Ukraine thing where, hey, you're a little guy. Little guys get swallowed up by big guys. What do you want to do? Don't be a little guy. And I don't, you know, people who freaked out about this, I think that was appropriate. How do you look at it any other way? How is it a bargaining chip? We're going to give, we made a deal to sell a whole bunch of weapons to Taiwan so they could defend themselves. And we're not looking
16: against
14: to...
16: Against China.
14: Yeah, against China, which is obviously the whole point. President Xi said at the beginning of the week, look, this is my number one issue. Taiwan belongs to China. Number one issue. Then at the end of the week, Trump says, yeah, maybe we will, maybe we won't, maybe I'll sign it, maybe I won't. I don't know. It's a pretty good bargaining chip. Well, bargaining chip suggests that perhaps we're not going to sell weapons to Taiwan if we get something else unrelated.
16: I would say, yeah, it's at least that bad or significant if you want to stay neutral on it, in that if you announce that something is a bargaining chip, you're signaling to the other side, look, I know you really, really want this. Put together an offer, an exchange that includes this, and it is on the table in a way that it's never, ever been in American foreign policy before. Yeah, that's really troubling to me. I don't, maybe some of you, and feel free to drop us a note. Maybe you text us 415-295-KFTC or email mailbag@armstrongandgetty.com. The whole, Trump is the master deal maker and the negotiator and his instincts and all. I'm starting to feel really shaky about that.
14: Well, I have a pushback against that, but,
16: absolutely.
14: Lindsey Graham was on the talk shows yesterday talking very, very hawkish Lindsey Graham style. I do declare about no. We need to make it very clear because it is true. If China moves on Taiwan, they are in a war with the United States. Blah, blah, blah, blah, blah, blah, blah. So I don't know if he did that to, like, fill in what Trump left out or, you know, who knows? Who knows why? But that is at least Lindsey Graham's position on it. And the thing with Trump in terms of being the master negotiator, he might just realize the truth, which is a key to negotiating, living in reality. Mm-hmm. We ain't gonna fight China in a full-on war to keep them from taking Taiwan. No way, no how. Which might just be the truth, whether it was Trump, Bush, Obama, Biden, whoever, if it came down to it. And he's thinking, might as well get something for this. Because we ain't, you know, why come up with a fake threat? I can get something for this. I'm gonna try to get something for this.
16: Well, the counter to that, which I happen to believe firmly, is that you don't communicate that to China. You keep them guessing about your true intentions. That's how you run a negotiation. You don't lay your cards on the table until you have to.
14: Well, he didn't say we're not going to sell the weapons. He said maybe I will, maybe I won't. So that's the ambiguity, I think.
16: Yeah.
14: I think
16: Xi Jinping
14: might be the
16: knows now. He knows.
14: I think that might be the truth, though. I think it might be the truth that no, we are not going to go to war to protect Taiwan. You'd have to really sell that to the American people. We were talking to Mike Lyons about this, you know, what that war would look like.
16: Oh, it'd be awful from our perspective. Yeah.
14: Well, it could be. Would it go nuclear or not? That's its open question. But even if it didn't go nuclear, Mike Lyons was talking about, do we want to trade a West Coast city for Taiwan if we have to? I mean, if that's on
16: do
14: the
16: I
14: table.
16: Do I get to choose which one? Let's not be hasty here. Again, you want to deal in reality? Let's deal in reality. I got a list.
14: Right. But if you can't get the American people going on stopping Iran and the nut jobs there from getting a nuclear weapon? How are you going to trade Los Angeles or San Francisco for protecting Taiwan? People would say, where's Taiwan? What's Taiwan?
16: Well, again, if the messaging was as crappy as it's been around Iran, that would be an impediment. Yeah, but your point is a good one. Here's a little scam 101. Every spam call, every scam text, every sketchy email with your name starts the same way. 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
14: I just always remember this conversation I heard them have on the National Review podcast. This is a whole bunch of pretty hawkish conservative people, and they asked the question a year or so ago, would we protect Taiwan if China tries to take Taiwan? Would we fight China for it? And every single one of them said no, regardless of president. I think that might be the reality.
16: Yeah,
14: which again, is bad. That would be horribly bad for the world. You go through you think the Strait of Hormuz being closed interrupts the commercial traffic around the world? Oh my God.
16: I was just going to say there could easily be a worldwide depression for a significant amount of time if China moves, which is why I'm a fan of the strategic ambiguity, which I realize is not a magic potion or magic spell to keep China away. They're calculating bastards, them commies, and the calculations have now changed.
14: Magic potion would be cool. It'd be like that, what was that thing you invented earlier in the segment?
16: Disiplex?
14: Disiplex, yeah. I need that as a magic potion.
16: Pill that makes you disciplined, yeah. And the idea of we'd get something big from China in return for telling them, you go ahead and pressure Taiwan into capitulating Hong Kong style. What would we get?
14: Trump would do it for some sort of deal on tariffs or a car trade or something like that.
16: They would start cheating on it immediately, then the moment he left office, ignore it completely.
14: We got a lot more on the way.
16: Yeah, about as valuable as a Trump phone. That story coming up later.
14: You don't have the phone, so. Comment on any of this stuff. Text line 415-295-KFTC.
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23: 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Sunshine, partly sunny at times, isolated showers or thunderstorms, mid-80s this afternoon. Maybe an isolated shower or storm, low 70s tonight. Spotty showers and storms, mid-80s tomorrow. I'm Precision Weather Meteorologist Russ Murley on WNZF.
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35: It's a viral gesture that kids love. Parents, not so much. And now it's spread to the Vatican. Several young people were seen teaching the 6-7 hand gesture to Pope Leo, and he performed it right back. Despite the papal endorsement, we are still no closer to understanding what it means.
14: I thought that was over. According to my kids, it was over before I discovered it, and I certainly thought it was over even for adults, but apparently not over for the Pope.
16: Like COVID and Ebola, it keeps returning.
14: 6-7 for the Pope. So I have been, I don't make money off of this. I just mentioned many times that one of my favorite movies of all time came out last year, Marty Supreme. So I suggested, it's out on HBO Max now, so you can watch it. A friend of mine watched it and texted me, that's one of the greatest movies I've ever seen. Glad he agreed, because it's in my top five. But anywho, he pointed out there were some cameos in that movie. Shows up out of nowhere, and I don't know how many people would notice this. Low-voiced Bum makes a cameo in Marty Supreme. Oh. Do you remember Low-voiced Bum from way back
16: LVB,
14: in the day?
16: LVB, yes.
14: He was discovered on a, like in the
16: like
14: median.
16: Like a median, right?
14: Yeah,
16: begging for cash.
14: With a sign, we'll do headlines for money or something like that, because he had such a great low voice. And then America fell in love with him for a while. Look at this bum with the great voice. He should get a radio job. And then... some radio station offered him money because it was such a good stunt and everything like that.
16: As we pointed out at the time, there are hundreds of thousands of former radio guys out of work because changes in the industry.
36: he got
16: non-bums.
36: Quick job with a Kraft macaroni and cheese.
14: Right.
16: That's right. He did there. And then he got caught fornicating with his woman in a tire store parking lot, as I recall.
14: Yeah, that's right. That's right. That was a low point. Anyway, what a funny cameo to throw into a movie. That's a sense of humor. Who's some random person in an unimportant little tiny part that we could throw into a movie just to make people slap their head and wait a second, isn't that the guy?
2: Wow.
14: Low-voiced bum. They should start doing that in movies more often, where you just take random, like, made-the-news-for-a-day meme-type people and put them in tiny little parts just to keep our interest.
16: The Hakpatui girl exactly. serves drinks to the table and walks away unrecognized.
14: Perfect example. The bartender is the Hakpatui girl.
16: Oh, Lordy.
14: That's no. the future.
16: This is not getting better. The future is not getting better.
14: Is there something important going on in the Mangione case today? They're acting like it is, or is it just starting there? They're going to show all the evidence, and they're asking the question, will the evidence be thrown out? And I'm feeling like it's one of those clickbaity sort of headlines where, no, it won't. There's not a chance of it. So,
16: I suspect that pretty strongly, yeah.
14: That's the scumbag who murdered the United Healthcare executive. You remember that story? And he's good looking, so some people are in favor of him getting to murder people, I guess.
16: Those people should lose the vote permanently, forever. Exactly. It's the whole affluent youngsters looking for meaning in their life and deciding that they're going to be an assassin.
14: Oh, got a headline. Luigi Mangione scoring a partial victory in court as a judge rules that evidence recovered from the alleged killer's backpack at McDonald's must be suppressed. According to the ruling, that evidence includes a gun magazine, cell phone, etc. So they did. Okay, they're not going to be able to use some of that stuff, including a alleged confession note that was in his backpack. So they won't be able to use that in the case. They'll still have plenty to convict him, won't they?
16: I would think so, sure.
14: Get the video and the cops and everything. Anyway, we'll keep our eye on that and a whole bunch of other stuff. Stay tuned.
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10: ABC News, I'm Sherry Preston. A ruling in New York in the trial of Luigi Mangione, the accused killer of United Healthcare CEO Brian Thompson. A gun and a notebook, prosecutors say link him to the murder, can be used as evidence. However, says ABC's Peter Haralambos, other items will not be admitted.
12: The judge is limiting some information. The actual items they took from his bag at the McDonald's, specifically the gun magazine, his cell phone, passport, wallet, and a computer chip. All of those are now off the table, according to this judge. So a little bit of a win for Mangione there. But overall, this is a pretty good ruling for prosecutors here.
10: President Trump has moved to withdraw his $10 billion lawsuit against the IRS over the leak of his tax returns. In exchange, ABC News has learned for a $1.7 billion fund to pay Trump allies who believe they were wrongly investigated during the Biden administration. The cruise ship at the center of the Hanta virus outbreak is now docked at the Dutch port of Rotterdam for disinfection. This is ABC News.
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15: Panic.
0: panic sets in, everything goes blank.
1: A new initiative called the Rip Current Academy is designed to help kids, visitors, and beachgoers better understand how rip currents work and what to do if they get caught in one. Ocean Rescue Director Tom Gillen says understanding the danger before panic sets in can make all the difference.
0: A rip current in the ocean, it's a current that pulls people out, and it creates similar to a river current.
1: The department is using a portable swim machine to simulate that experience in a controlled pool setting, allowing children to safely practice swimming parallel to shore instead of fighting the current.
0: We'll just show the kids what it's like to be caught in rip current and how to get out of it.
1: Officials say swimmers should always stay near lifeguard towers and learn to recognize the warning signs of rip currents before entering the water. From the WNZF Newsroom, I'm Erica Fox.
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1: Health Secretary RFK Jr. said that during an Oval Office event that in 1970, men had twice the sperm count as our teenagers do today. The teenage sperm counts were measured at the You Sure This Is Legal Institute.
2: Oh, boy.
3: That's actually a damned interesting story, the fact that men's sperm count has dropped so much over 50 years, and nobody has any idea why. But
2: if it were elephants or antelopes, it'd be on the headline of on the cover of every science website.
3: So I did a breaking news right before the commercials, and I feel like that was the opposite of what actually happened. I mean, I read it, and it said, didn't it say specifically that it was a break for Luigi Mangione's defense team? Anyway, the breaking news is Luigi Mangione prosecutors can use a gun and notebook as evidence from his McDonald's arrest, delivering a blow to his defense, which I think is the opposite of what I said before the commercial break. So I don't know if they just had the...
2: Reading from Reuters, Justice Gregory Caro of the New York State Court in Manhattan granted Mangione's request to suppress evidence found in his backpack during his arrest, ruling police unlawfully searched the bag without a warrant in Pennsylvania.
3: Okay, well then we have dueling headlines, and they're 180 degrees apart, it sounds like, and we'll try to figure out which one is true.
2: Yeah.
3: No, everybody's CNN, everybody's going with prosecutors can use gun and notebook. While others are saying the opposite. Ah, we'll look into it later.
2: Well, now there's another backpack, too.
3: Oh, so it's two different
2: hard to
3: things?
2: Analyze without the facts. That's my slogan. Yes.
3: Okay.
2: Yeah, so we'll try to figure it out.
3: Judge, items recovered at station not suppressed, according to Fox.
2: Items where? Items what?
3: Items recovered at station. Oh, okay, I see what they're doing.
2: That's the other backpack. Yeah.
3: So they're looking at two different things and going with whatever they think is the most exciting headline. So some people think it's been suppressed is the most exciting headline, looking like he might get off. And then others are thinking that, okay, so that's what we're dealing with here. Whatever they think is the most clickbaity headline.
2: Clickety, clickety,
3: there
2: click
3: you go.
2: Bait. Everything's clickety, clickbait. That's right. That's right.
3: I should have figured that out right off the bat. They're going to present it whatever they think is going to get more people to click on it.
2: All right, right. So as soon as the facts are known, actually, I think most of the facts are known. Some of the evidence is in, some of it's out. And the prosecution has pointed out that they have a wealth of evidence of all sorts. And I can absolutely see the judge. And I haven't watched the video of the arrest in Pennsylvania for months and months and months, where he's sitting there in the McDonald's with his hoodie on and everything.
3: But you can see his cute, cute eyebrows.
2: Oh, for the love of God.
3: That's how they recognize him. There's a bunch of hot chicks waiting to get in the courtroom. I just saw the picture of young, hot women in their short skirts in line to get in the courtroom because they're hoping to catch the eye of this guy and date him, or I don't know what's going on there. You flipping nut jobs. God, I don't know what I would do if that was my daughter. Well, I would think I'd failed. That's what I would think.
2: Yes, you would be correct. Yeah, round them up, get their names, deny them the vote for the rest of their lives. That's all I ask.
3: Wow. Why are you dressed like you're trying to get a date to get into the courtroom to watch a cold-blooded murderer crazy person have a minor ruling?
2: Well, yeah, exactly. I was going to say, it's not even the trial. It's just a bunch of attorneys bandying about legal theories over a notebook.
3: But he's there with his cute eyebrows, and he's wearing a jacket today, and he looks very handsome.
2: So show and a little look, thigh, girls. Look, show
3: looking at him
2: a
3: right now.
2: Thigh.
3: Yes. Very handsome.
2: Yes, all right. Those wearing underwear to the right, please. Those not wearing underwear to the left, the bailiff should say. It's ridiculous.
3: You weirdos!
2: Yeah, round them up, I'm telling you. Get their names. So a couple of things very quickly. I was traveling yesterday on and off airplanes all day, which is even when it goes perfectly.
3: Cannes Film Festival? You went to the Cannes Film Festival?
2: Yes, yes. And my G6 was late, so I had to borrow Johnny Depp's. And now I owe him, and you know how Johnny is when you owe him something. He's so needy. Well, no, I'm sorry. I flew the regular way. But a couple of interesting things. Number one, and the crew knows this story. I get to I checked the app and it said, yeah, your flight is delayed. And I'm like, ah, crap. Then I notice it's delayed by 5 minutes. I'm like, 5 minutes? And I get to the airport, I go to the gate, and sure enough, there it is up on the delayed, now departing 5 minutes later. And I look, and the plane's right there. And so I'm overcome with curiosity. And so I went and asked the nice lady at the gate. I say, hey, look, this is strictly out of curiosity, but a 5 minute delay, what does that even mean?
3: Right.
2: With the plane right there.
3: Since it taking off or leaving always can be within, you know, 10, 15, 20 minutes of whatever the time it was supposed to be.
2: Sure. If you're waiting for the food, tell them, hurry your asses up. And, you know, and it'll get there. And then it's just a 2 minute delay. How do you know it's a 5 minute delay? She said, that's an excellent question. The crew's mandatory rest period was just a little bit overlapping the flight. So to conform with federal regulations and or the union rules or whatever, yeah, we got to say, yeah, we're not taking off till, 7:25. Yeah, that's when we're taking off. Sure it is.
3: I wish some sort of real patience. Why did I say patience? Because I think about doctors a lot. Flyers Bill of Rights thing could be
2: victims.
3: Written. Victims, yeah. Some sort of Flyers Bill of Rights thing could be written and figure out those stupid standards. To me, it's the classic Goodhart's Law. As soon as a measure becomes a goal, it ceases to be good a measure. And then, because that's how you end up sitting on the tarmac for an hour, is because, well, we get to count this as a departure if we don't get off the plane. Okay, yes. Well, that screws everybody. But you get to write down in your little thing that you departed, which you didn't. So let's stop doing this nonsense.
2: Right, right. I'm looking around. I'm still in Omaha. We've departed in what sense? We are still in Omaha! Exactly. So, interesting note from the world of airline screening. After, I need to tell you this, I accidentally let my TSA pre-check status expire like an idiot. And so I had to get screened with the poor people. The common people. Some of you may even be listening now.
3: I don't think it's a poor thing. I think it's a get your act together thing.
2: It was humiliating.
4: I was afraid one of them.
2: I was afraid one of them might touch me, Michael. I had to remove my belt. It was absolutely terrible. Actually, for some reason, I set off the thingy, and they had to go full crotchal search on me.
3: Wow. Well, you do.
2: Or maybe the fella just found me handsome.
3: You have that look. You look malevolent.
2: Angrily muttering verses from the... I probably shouldn't say that. Anyway, there's a pilot program going on right now where they're doing it in Boston. Passengers catching morning flights out of Boston's Logan International Airport go through a TSA screening outpost, like, in the next town, and then get shuttled to the airport where they're dropped off behind the security checkpoint, avoiding crowded parking lots, the chaotic curbsides, the flight check-in lines, and the rest of it. Off-site security screening, then with a shuttle to take you to the airport.
3: That's interesting.
2: Yeah.
3: I like thinking outside the box.
2: Yeah. Now, in some super airports at super busy times of day, they could open up every single line, and sometimes they do, and it's still busier than hell, but often when the lines are bad and all, I'm looking around thinking, why don't you open the rest of these dealios? It's like at the grocery store.
3: Yeah,
2: it's 5 o'clock at night. They got two lines open.
3: Yeah.
2: Anyway, passengers are able to check in and drop their bags at the remote terminal in Framingham, Massachusetts, which is 25 miles away, I think, housed in a newly constructed temporary building. Then there's this company that ferries you by coach bus. From smaller airports to major hubs in cities like Chicago and Philadelphia, off-site screening, security screening. Huh. I know some airports are going with private companies again, not having the government do it.
3: I got screwed by Southwest a couple of years ago, and so they gave me some sort of like 5-year A-plus preferred member status thingy to try to make me less angry. So I get to go through the special line fast or whatever like that. I'm always disappointed when I get to an airport and there's no line.
2: Oh, it's like, yeah.
3: I don't get any benefit from this whatsoever.
2: Right, right.
3: I want people to have to wait, and I walk by. Damn it. How am I getting anything out of this?
2: Like I said, now you have to rub elbows with the grubby people.
3: What a weird, selfish impulse that is. But I actually have that feeling. There's not even a line, so I don't even get any benefit out of this.
2: Right. Right, that is funny.
3: That's a weird, unhealthy human tendency.
2: I'm sorry, can you slow down the poor people line, please, so we can feel better about ourselves? So our status means something. Totally different consumer issue I found interesting. The heart of the bourbon world, Kentucky, USA, is sitting on a ginormous backlog of bourbon because drinking has slowed down so much, especially drinking the hard liquors.
3: That's shocking to me that so many people decided at the same time to cut back on drinking.
2: It's an ocean of alcohol, which we'll describe to you in a minute or two after a word from our friends at Simply Safe Home Security. 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
3: Maybe you drink too much bourbon and you hang out with drunk ne'er-do-wells and they decide to come rob you.
2: Joe's got a nice swash at his house. 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
2: 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So the amount of bourbon consumed yearly has dropped about 1.2 million cases since 2022. So Kentucky is sitting on roughly 16.1 million barrels of bourbon. That's the equivalent of around 300 million cases of bourbon.
3: So people started drinking. I don't drink, so I have to just read about this stuff.

0: It reduces the emotional payoff of having a drink.
1: Wow. That's an interesting nugget.
0: Yeah, I know. It's crazy. They talk about THC-laced drinks that the youngsters drink and you get no hangover, theoretically. And just trends. I read a great think piece, and I think there's a lot of truth to it. I haven't seen it repeated, but the kids are so fearful these days. They're so cautious.
1: Yeah.
0: They always want to be in control. They can't even call for a freaking pizza, never mind getting drunk with their friends. And I think that may be a factor, too. But they have a 10-year supply of bourbon just sitting in cases in Kentucky.
1: 10-year backup.
0: Yeah.
1: Wow. Yeah,
0: just the industry is gutted.
1: Well, maybe when the worldwide depression and World War III hit, we'll go back to drinking a lot. I don't know.
0: I certainly will do my share. You know, I was going to get to the fact that a master's degree is no longer the job guarantee it used to be. I found it very, very interesting until I came across the example of a master's degree in social work.
1: Was it a guarantee at some point?
0: It was a pretty good guarantee.
1: Huh. I didn't know that.
0: Yeah, but they weren't judgmental enough in this article in the journal about what master's degree. Yeah,
1: that is one of the many, many big mistakes all around college stuff, is to talk about a college degree, a master's degree, whatever, as if they're all the same.
0: Right, like they're interchangeable, please. You got a master's in medieval poetry? Congratulations. No, I don't want to hear Beowulf. Save it. Keep it to yourself. And neither does anybody else, by the way.
1: Good example.
0: We'll get to that later.
1: An engineering master's? Yeah, completely different freaking thing. Lump them all together is just plain stupid. Actually, you're doing it on purpose to kind of fudge the numbers, is what you're doing. Okay, we got a lot more on the way. Stay here.
2: Armstrong and Getty.
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7: 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Sunshine, partly sunny at times, isolated showers or thunderstorms, mid-80s this afternoon. Easterly winds at 10 to 15. Maybe an isolated shower or storm, low 70s tonight. Spotty showers and thunderstorms, mid-80s tomorrow. Sunshine returns Wednesday, middle to upper 80s. I'm Precision Weather Meteorologist Russ Hurley on WNZ.
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1: I hate the media.
2: I hate so
1: the
2: much
1: media
2: to hate.
1: Environment. So I was misled by some clickbait earlier this hour on the whole Mangione trial because I saw the headline, items suppressed in court case against Mangione. Then the full reading seeming to be coming out later that, okay, some of it was suppressed, but the important stuff is allowed, so whatever.
3: And maybe not even that. Straight from Judge Larry, who's busy with his new grandbaby, Katie's dad. Federal judge has already ruled in favor of the prosecution in the federal case against the dirt bag. The New York judge ruled that the search of the bag at the McDonald's was illegal, but the search of the same bag when they got back to the police station was legal. So it's a whole lot of a whole lot to do about nothing.
1: That's interesting. I almost want to drill down on that. So they weren't allowed to look in the bag at the McDonald's, but they were when they got to the police station.
3: And, you know, I wasn't listening to the hearing, but I think that the coppers probably said, well, yeah, we got back and we got the warrant to search the bag properly, and
1: then,
3: which we would have done anyway.
1: Whoever wrote the headline, and I think it was New York Post, of evidence suppressed, according to judge, you should be drummed out of all media. That was obviously designed to mislead, and I hate that. I've got the most misleading headline, one of the most I've ever seen, coming in hour three. We can talk about.
3: Wow. Okay. Interesting. So back to the whole question of grad school. Going back to grad school has long been the plan B of young professionals. Yes.
1: Do you know that Shaq got his master's degree over the weekend? Walked across the stage. I just saw it up on the TV. Got his master's degree from LSU. And I just did a little research on it. He got a liberal arts degree. It's a 1-year thing he did online. That would be very, very little work. And not very rigorous at all. And I don't even know what we're doing anymore, really, with college. I don't even know what we're doing.
3: I'm so tempted to get one of those puffery degrees that make me look all learned and all, but then I think, for who? What do I care?
1: Wow.
3: So, new data shows, it's long been the plan B for young professionals who aspire to climb higher in their careers or are struggling to get promoted in a tough job market. New data shows that getting a master's degree isn't the guarantee it used to be. Okay. All right. Everything's clickbait. Yeah, it's because getting a master's degree isn't what it used to be. And they go into how the unemployment rate for workers under 35 with a master's degree has almost never been higher in the last 20 years. At the same time, the unemployment rate for workers under 35 with a PhD, law degree, or medical degree has rarely been lower. And they have a theory, this economist they talked to, about why this is, and he says, you got more degrees chasing fewer of the positions those degrees were meant to unlock. And then the key fact, master's degree programs have proliferated over the past two decades, increasing 69%.
1: You know why?
3: 2005.
1: It's pretty obvious why. So many people started going to college and getting their worthless, easy degrees that the only way you could separate yourself from that crowd was to get the master's degree.
3: Right. It's a form of inflation, and it has the same effect. Since they have inflated the currency of education by lowering the standards for grades, they flooded the market with A's, which lowered the value of those A's, so now you need more currency, a master's degree. It's exactly like monetary inflation. How interesting.
1: It is.
3: But there are now more than 33,000 master's degrees programs kicking around, alongside traditional master's degrees in business administration, for instance. There are now online MBAs and special 1-year business degrees in data science and healthcare management, among other specialties. Plus, more workers have opted to go back to school for advanced degrees in social work and, you know, similar stuff.
1: Man,
3: like
1: I was in an MBA program for half of it back in the 80s. It was rigorous, but that's 40 years ago. Things have changed a lot in the last nearly half a century.
3: How many master's degrees could you not learn everything you need to know with a real undergrad degree and 2 years on the job?
1: Yeah. I don't know. I mean, I don't want to hurt people's feelings because there's people send their kids to them or whatever, but there are so many worthless, and I'm not even exaggerating with that word, worthless degrees floating around.
3: In that they have no worth.
0: Strong and yes. Getty.
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7: From ABC News, I'm Sherry Preston. A ruling in the case of Luigi Mangione, the young man accused of murdering UnitedHealthcare CEO Brian Thompson. The judge in New York has allowed in some key evidence, but not items seized by police without a warrant in the initial search of Mangione's backpack when he was arrested. ABC legal analyst Brian Buckmeyer says other items, including the suspected murder weapon and Mangione's writings, will be allowed.
8: The judge is saying an inventory search. When law enforcement brings you to the station house or to the precinct, and they're looking through your bag to do an inventory and they're taking photos, that was done properly. That doesn't require a warrant because it's one of those exceptions as well. We want to kind of make sure when people get arrested, they don't have bombs or guns inside of their belongings when they are getting processed. So things like the gun or the notebook or the photographs of the notebook, those are all coming in because those are a proper search procedure.
7: Mangione's state murder trial begins in September. President Trump dropping his $10 billion lawsuit against the IRS in exchange for the IRS, setting up a $1.7 billion fund to pay claims to those who alleged they were unfairly targeted by the Biden administration. Could be another day of rough weather for the Plain States, says ABC's Alex Perez.
9: Sirens blaring in Alexandria, Nebraska. At least one confirmed tornado touching down near St. Labore. The tornado warnings reaching Omaha, where American Jake Rosemarin is quarantining after the deadly hantavirus outbreak on that cruise ship. Jake documenting the experience online.
7: That cruise ship now docking in the Dutch port of Rotterdam for disinfection. In the eastern region of South Sudan near Uganda, they are closely monitoring the Ebola outbreak.
10: There's a lot of cross-border activity around those areas, so contact tracing, that makes it pretty hard to contact trace potentially. And there is no vaccine for this particular strain of Ebola.
7: ABC's Tom Sophie Burridge at the Foreign Desk. This is ABC News.
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7: A new set of guidelines have been released by the American Academy of Pediatrics, highlighting how to keep kids safe around water during the summer months.
13: The statement advises parents not to rely on inflatable armbands or neck rings, commonly called floaties, because they can deflate and then offer little protection. It also suggests that they enter their children in swimming lessons after the age of one, saying those infant floating programs haven't been shown to reduce drowning rates.
7: That's ABC's Hannah Patah. No end in sight to the war between the U.S. and Iran. The Strait of Hormuz still blocked, and Iran saying it will not negotiate over its right to nuclear enrichment. an avalanche of bad press forcing a cryptocurrency-related business to shut down.
14: Can I talk to you for a second?
15: In the corner of a Texas gas station, police find an 85-year-old woman on her phone and feeding thousands of dollars into a Bitcoin ATM.
14: Let me talk to who you're talking to on the bank.
16: I'm in danger.
14: Okay, stop putting money in there.
15: Around 10,000 people, many older, fall victim to similar scams every year. Now the company that boasts the largest network of Bitcoin ATMs in the world says it's being forced to shut down because of strict regulation and even bans on its machines in some states. Jim Ryan, ABC News.
7: Hundreds of thousands of commuters navigating a gauntlet of car, bus, and subway routes trying to get to work this morning, the first workday since a strike shut down the nation's largest commuter rail line in New York, the Long Island Railroad. I'm Sherry Preston, ABC News.
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20: Marineland General Manager Felicia Cook tells Free for All Friday the property is showing its age, but they do have new programs aimed at education and rehabilitation.
21: When you come on the property, we just started our cow-nose rays interaction. We have rays that are living with Nurse Shark. We still have Rocky the Sea Turtle, who is a wonderful blood donor for different turtles who are in need of blood because, bless his heart, he definitely cannot be released. We work great with Whitney Lab and their Turtle Hospital.
20: Cook says they have some new residents in addition to what made Marineland famous the world over.
21: We have our redfoot tortoises. All of these are animals that you can learn about and interact with when you first hit Marineland Dolphin Adventure. But then when you go to the dolphin side of things, we've got dolphins. And guess what? We have 13 of them.
20: To learn more about what Marineland has to offer, go to marineland.net. I'm John Harvey reporting.

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4: As a fragile ceasefire holds, President Trump renewing his threats to Iran, saying the clock is ticking. In a social media post, Trump saying, quote, they better get moving fast or there won't be anything left of them.
5: What kind of journalist is that? He didn't shout the all caps parts.
6: That sounded like AI journalism to me. Was that? It really sounded like AI. I think it was. I think
5: have we accused that dude of being AI before?
6: Sorry, guys.
5: There's some woman. Time we have her on our air, we say, that's AI, clearly.
6: Quit blaming me for being AI. You're hurting my kids' feelings. Hey, Donald. You can't threaten like that over and over and over and over again. You just can't. Unless he just thinks he's speaking the language of the Middle East, because that's the way they all talk in the Middle East, too. Rivers of blood, and Armageddon of all battles, and blah, blah, blah.
5: I can forgive the second one of those without carrying it out, but this is at least the third big.
6: Oh, this is like five or six.
5: Right.
6: Times that I'm gonna. What is the one he said last week? Maybe it was when you go. We're gone. There'll just be a glowing hole there. He said.
5: No, I was there for the glowing hole. Thank gosh, those were good times.
6: So wipe them off the face of the earth. Glowing hole. This one.
5: Remove their entire civilization.
6: Yeah. So we'll catch up on where things are, but let's turn first to Trey Yingst of Fox.
7: Reports indicate the Iranians have submitted a revised proposal to Pakistani mediators aimed at addressing some of the gaps in their previous response that President Trump described as a piece of garbage.
8: Therefore, from the very day after we sent our points to the American side via Pakistan, we were faced with a series of proposals from the other side, which have been reviewed over the past few days. As was announced yesterday, our own views have in turn been conveyed to the American side.
6: That's a pretty charitable way to put it. Filling in the gaps from their proposal, in which they demanded reparations for all the attacks on their country. They get to continue to control the Strait of Hormuz forever, and they get to continue getting a nuclear weapon. I would say those are gaps.
5: That's a gap. It's a big gap.
6: Oh, my God. That is hilarious. And then you got the Pakistanis involved still in the peace negotiations when we found out last week that they were allowing Iran to park some of their best planes there during the attack so that they wouldn't get destroyed. Thanks, Pakistan. A little more on where things stand before I start reading you stuff.
7: While diplomatic efforts play out, the economic situation in Iran is getting worse each day due to the ongoing U.S. blockade of Iranian ports. CENTCOM says more than 80 commercial vessels have been redirected and four were disabled to enforce the blockade. A senior Israeli official told Fox News that early signs are developing of a fuel crisis in Iran, with long lines at gas stations being observed. It's getting exponentially worse, the official added.
6: Yeah, and so it's the race. So who's got more pressure on them? Trump and American consumers or the Iranian, you can't say the Iranian people because they don't give a crap about the pressure on the Iranian people, on the Iranian government. So here's Mark Halperin's writing from today as a guy who has lots of sources and takes in all the information. The mood music is certainly building up towards a massive U.S.-Israeli-UAE strike against Iran this week.
5: Okay, this week.
6: Massive this week. And the UAE flying alongside Israel and the United States. Egged on by the Lindsey Grahams and others of the administration. Their argument,
5: I would say egged on by the realities, but Lindsey's on that side.
6: Yeah, we're about to get to that. Their argument, echoing Ari Fleischer from last week, former press spokesman for Bush, is simple. Iran's absurd negotiating stance, and it was absurd, has proven that they will never give up their nuclear program or open the strait, that they're just stalling for time, and that an overwhelming force to produce the regime change and a crippling of the nation is the only solution at this point. This point of view might be correct, but it minimizes concerns over the prospects of Iranian counterstrikes, of which Tehran must be presumed to still be capable of. Don't forget, during the ceasefire, Iran has had so much time to rebuild and reload, and then we don't know if it's true or not, that New York Times report last week where they still have 70% of their missiles and launchers and all that sort of stuff, if that turns out to be true. Anyway, back to Halperin's writing. Trying to reopen the strait is arguably a less dangerous step than full-on breaking the ceasefire, but it has twin problems. It isn't easy to do without substantial risks, and it's unlikely to get Iran to the negotiating table in a real way. It is clear now that Donald Trump can't rely on the cooperation of the Chinese, the charity of Putin, the honest brokering of the Pakistanis, the force of the Israelis, the negotiating stills of Kushkov, or the sanity of the Iranians. The president of the United States at this point can only rely on himself, which is fitting since he decided to start this epic project. So it's down to Trump's decision on his own. Does he want to use American might to try to get what he wants? I think that is where we've been for weeks, actually.
5: My follow-up question to Mark might be, you describe opening up the strait without really violating the ceasefire. What the hell would that look like? I mean, if you have that key in your on your keychain, please lend it to me. That's a tough nut to crack.
6: Right. If we tried to open the strait, we could easily lose 50 guys doing that.
5: Oh, yeah.
6: How would America react to that? One day where the headline splashed 30 Marines killed in amphibious assault.
5: Mm-hmm. So I read a piece by, what's this guy's first name? Seth Cropsey. He was a career naval officer, deputy undersecretary of the Navy, the author of a couple of books about naval warfare. He's now the president of the Yorktown Institute. But he described kind of the lead up to what's going on, and that when the president called the ceasefire and it was all going to hell, he had two options, escalation or capitulation. He chose neither. Instead, he sought a middle ground by blockading Iran's oil capacity. But now we're back to the same choice a month later, only now with less favorable macroeconomics. And then he talked about how he's very, you know, skeptical about peace talks. And he says, this time he needs to be willing to follow through on the threat of catastrophic force. That means preparing for a multi-stage operation, including boots on the ground, that forcibly reopens the Strait of Hormuz to accelerate the collapse of the Iranian state.
6: How do you think, so if that happens and we lose guys, which we will, mm-hmm. how do you think the country's going to react to that? We've already got the polling out today, New York Times, Siena poll. Only 30% of Americans think it was a good idea to go into Iran, then you have a bunch of Marines die?
5: Right. Here's the answer to that question is kind of a two-parter. I can cite so many examples through history, whether civilian leaders or military leaders, who delivered the brilliant message about there is going to be great sacrifice and here's why it's worth it. And people listen to that and their hearts and minds were moved and they realized, and this goes down to the unit level in the military. People realized, okay, this is bigger than me. It's important. It matters. There's going to be pain. There's going to be blood, but we have to do this. So the answer to the question, you know, how will the country react if we lose X number of guys? It depends on the messaging. And how persuasive it is, and how righteous the message is.
6: Man, you might be right. My concern is that the average person doesn't believe Iran getting a nuclear weapon's a big deal. Who cares? That no amount of persuasion would, or clever, poetic rhetoric would make any difference. They just don't care.
5: Yeah. Well, that is practically an insurmountable problem. And it's a good point, though. It's a really good point. If you make the most eloquent case ever made for why this is important and the person says, no, it's not, and then goes back to their TikTok videos, what have you won?
6: That was a particularly damning view of the average American.
5: No, very it's damning. Not.
6: Give me my judgmental. Phone. I'm going to watch my TikTok videos.
5: I got to watch my stupid effing TikTok video. Good bother, man. I'm trying to watch a video.
6: Anyway. Quit bothering me, man.
5: Yeah, yeah. So he goes into the fact that we thought maybe the new leadership was somewhat pragmatic. They're absolutely not. They're and he says if there are any pragmatists in the Iranian regime, they couldn't push out the fanatical elements who insist on a final confrontation with America if they wanted to. And he goes into the things that should have been done more quickly, more brutally, not this long pause, which I absolutely have hated. Is there an oil or gas crisis, an energy crisis in Iran that's going to bring everybody to their knees? Starting to doubt that a lot.
6: Well, I've got comments on that, but first I would mention that if I'm a ranking member of the IRGC, I would make sure I have a trust and or will for my loved ones. Who's going to get all my turbans, for instance? You don't want the kids fighting over that when I get obliterated by the great Satan.
5: I'm too busy fighting the great Satan to do this because it'll take many days and many meetings with lawyers, Jack.
6: No, you can do it in 30 minutes online.
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5: 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Do this. It's a great idea. So he goes into, we now face a brutal energy market reality. Roughly a fifth of global fuel exports have been disrupted. This had direct effect on global prices, indirect effect on a host of industries. And if oil remains around $150 a barrel for the rest of the year, inflation will accelerate. Key industries will see their supply chains derailed. We have a narrow window to end this crisis favorably. We need to unleash the 5,000 barrels of whoopas.
6: Do you expect that to happen?
5: Well, I don't know. That Halpern report certainly makes it sound like it's building toward it, but I've thought that before.
6: I know. I've said that like 4 weeks in a row, so I hate to embarrass myself again by saying I think it's going to happen this week.
5: Yeah, you got me going. You're to blame now that I think about it. You're the one who made me think it was happening.
6: What's the alternative? If you want a little more? Giving them more time to rebuild And let public opinion turn against Trump?
5: Well, we've been involved in a lot of negotiations, and anybody who ever has knows you come to a point sometimes where you decide, are we actually negotiating, or are they jerking us around?
6: Right.
5: My God, if that isn't clear by now.
6: God, and you'd think Trump would have a finely honed sense of that. Being a guy who's been making deals his whole life and often jerking other people around, you'd think he would understand when that's happening.
5: So what would that big attack look like? We can get to that next segment.
6: I'm damned interested in that. Massive was the word that Halpern used from talking to people in the White House.
5: Oof. And multifaceted.
6: Uh-huh. Cool. Lots of stuff coming up. Stay here.
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12: 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Sunshine, partly sunny at times, isolated showers or thunderstorms, mid-80s this afternoon. Maybe an isolated shower or storm, low 70s tonight. Spotty showers and storms, mid-80s tomorrow. I'm Precision Weather Meteorologist Russ Murley on WNZF.
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24: The economic situation is very, very bad. I mean, for 3 months now, the situation has completely deteriorated. Ever since these protests happened and the dollar price went up. Then, after the war started, the shop was basically closed for nearly a month. And now the situation is extremely bad.
6: Yeah, I'm sure. I imagine things are not good there in Iran. If you're trying to run a, you know, a clothing store or a gas station or anything else, really.
5: Been quoting Seth Cropsey, who's a former undersecretary of defense, naval officer, author, that sort of thing about how to finish the job in Iran. And he points out that Trump now has a narrow window time-wise. Excuse me, my never-ending allergies. To end this crisis favorably. Yes.
6: Or you've got Ebola.
5: I could have Ebola. You know, I have been bleeding from every opening in my body.
6: Shit, get that looked at.
5: But I don't want to leap to any conclusions. Anyway, where were we? Yes. So he has a narrow window to end this crisis favorably, reopen the Strait of Hormuz, and ensure an economic rebound in America and around the world while securing American interests and prestige. But that, he says, is going to require deploying the full spectrum of American power. To wit, the U.S. should prepare a major series of strikes against Iranian communications, transportation, and other infrastructure, while concurrently unleashing the Israeli Air Force against remaining Iranian industries, like their metallurgical industry, which is a pillar of their whole IRGC quasi-government, quasi-mob wealth. It would cripple virtually every industry for Iran except oil production. Two additional operations would target the Strait of Hormuz and the Iranian uranium storage in Isfahan. And he names a couple of islands that the UAE would help us attack, because the UAE, as we learned last week, has been more involved than we thought. And then he says they should aim to seize, we should aim to seize the nuclear material. Easier said than done. But he says it's absolutely worth it. Finally, the U.S. should attack Romanian-Iranian tanker capacity inside the Strait of Hormuz. The faster we destroy Iran's floating oil storage, the more the country's economy will feel the squeeze.
6: I want to unleash the FSAP, Full Spectrum of American Power.
5: Yes, yes. Sink those tankers to the bottom of the ocean. It'll be an environmental catastrophe, yes, but
6: You know what story we've never gotten to, and I teased it like three times last week? Maybe we can get to it today. Don't want to be the darkest show in America.
5: Uh-oh.
6: But that whole, do the Israelis train dogs to rape Palestinians story?
5: Yeah.
6: That is just so ridiculous. And hopefully this Nick Kristof, who's been with the New York Times forever, gets driven out of his job by this nonsense.
5: Oh, my God, yeah. The New York Times credulously printing this garbage is just un-freaking-believable.
6: Well, the New York Post version of the story today is that the newsroom is really upset about it. And, in fact, one of the quotes is from somebody in the newsroom at the New York Times saying, those of us in the news side are tired of being embarrassed by the opinion side.
5: Oh, wow.
6: And because they don't believe the story.
5: So you got New York Times journalists going to the New York Post? Wow, they're pissed.
6: Yeah. The short version of it is, this Nick Kristof opinion guy wrote this horrifying column, opinion column that he says is full of facts from Gazan journalists. As many people have pointed out, there's no such thing as a Gazan journalist. You either say what Hamas wants you to say or you don't have a head.
5: Right.
6: Reports from Gazan journalists and other people that the Israelis were systematically raping Palestinians that they either captured or put in jails or questioned or whatever, including the fact that they had trained dogs to rape people, which is nonsensical on its face.
5: Right, right. This is a classic of Marxists and other scumbags. There are thousands of hours of video that the Hamas guys and the Palestinian civilians themselves took of the rape, torture, and murder of Israeli women, men, children, etc.
6: Have you read all that stuff? I didn't bring any of it to the air last week because it's too horrible.
5: Yeah, I did, as a matter of fact.
6: It's just unbelievable.
5: Injured my soul, yeah. So what's the classic response? You accuse your accuser of the very crime they're accusing you legitimately of,
6: to cloud
5: the water.
6: Yeah, exactly. Exactly. That is absolutely what happened. Because last week, all those new hours of footage came out of October 7th. And it is as horrible as anything that's ever happened on the planet.
5: Oh, yeah. Yeah. Utter, just savage, animalistic brutality.
6: That you can't excuse with any sort of politics explanation.
5: Oh, no, no. That's the voice of rebellion or, you know, casting off the colonial oppressor.
6: Looting it back or something.
5: Oh, you people are obscene.
6: Anyway, we'll move off the super, super hard-to-take stuff when we come back. Stay here.
5: We promise.
1: Armstrong and Getty.
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8: ABC News, I'm Sherry Preston. Some evidence has been tossed out in the case of accused CEO killer Luigi Mangione. The item seized from his backpack during his arrest at a Pennsylvania McDonald's will not be allowed in the trial. However, the alleged weapon and writings that were seized later will be admitted as evidence. President Trump has filed the paperwork to withdraw his $10 billion lawsuit against the IRS over the leak of his tax returns.
25: It doesn't lay out any explanation or next steps, but sources tell ABC News the president and his administration intend to
2: announce a settlement, creating a $1.7 billion fund to pay out claims to those who allege they were unfairly targeted by the Biden administration. Democrats have expressed outrage over the prospect of taxpayer money being handed out to rioters who desecrated the Capitol on January 6.
8: That's ABC National Correspondent Stephen Portnoy in Washington. Congo's health minister announcing the opening of three Ebola treatment centers as a rare variant that has no known therapeutics or vaccine strikes the region. This is ABC News.
9: This local news is a service of Flagler County's Toyota dealer, Beaver Toyota in St. Augustine, conveniently located right off I-95 at exit 311.
10: The westward expansion will gradually convert thousands of acres of timberland west of Palm Coast into a long-term development of roughly 22,000 homes and new major roads like the Matanzas Woods Loop Road at the road's groundbreaking. Palm Coast City Councilman Ty Miller described the proposed PUD.
12: Most of this land will still remain pristine green space. We also required a lot more industrial and commercial development, so that should help us get back to the spot that we're in a more proportionate share of industrial tax versus residential tax.
10: What kind of industrial do they have in mind?
12: Precision manufacturing, tech are the types of clean technologies and industrial that we want that bring high-paying jobs. So there's less need for residential taxes if we have an expanded industrial and commercial tax base.
10: From the WNZF Newsroom, I'm Liz Ryan.
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34: This week marks the 40th anniversary of the modern NBC Peacock logo, which debuted in 1986. And if that peacock could talk, I bet it'd say, Bill Cosby raped me.
5: Wow.
6: We got a funny suggestion for a liner, Hanson. Maybe we get this, the low-voiced guy to do this. Armstrong and Getty, turning good morning into good God.
5: Oh, wow. So sorry.
6: Yeah. So moving away from some of the heavier stuff that we had last segment, although we are going to get to TTI. I didn't realize that was a thing. The troubled teen industry. Do you know about that?
5: Industry?
6: It's an industry.
5: I'm intrigued.
6: Yeah, I am too. But before I get to that, I was about to say speaking of troubled teens, but I'm not going to nail down what I'm talking about here. It doesn't make any difference. This was just a situation with another human being that I was using a chat bot for suggestions on how to handle, using a chat bot like a therapist, which factors into this. And so I was going round and round on a certain couple of things and decisions or whatever with Claude, who I've said this before in case you haven't ever heard it. I have spent between for me, marriages, kids, all kinds of different stuff, way large amounts of money and time on therapists. And I think 90% of it is a waste of money. I really do. I've had a long enough track record of trying it out that I'm not afraid of being accused of, you know, being the sort of person who doesn't believe in therapy. I've done it. Most of it's a freaking waste of time. Some of it is life-changingly good. That's the problem. Is that there is a percentage of it out there that's really, really good, but finding that is not easy. And by the way, I know many therapists who would say exactly the same thing.
5: Yeah.
6: Because they know other therapists. Anywho, using Claude as a therapist, after going around and around on a certain thing, I said at one point, I said to Claude, I said, I have a feeling that if you were a person, they would have said to me at this point, look, I can't talk about this anymore. Ha.
5: That's funny.
6: It is, because it's true.
5: Yeah,
6: I mean, even with your close friends, family members, whatever, at some point, whatever they're talking about, you think, look, you just got to move on, or we can't keep talking about this, or whatever. The same conversation over and over, especially if it's the same conversation over and over.
5: Right.
6: And this is what Claude said back, and I thought this was really interesting. Ha? Huh? Yeah, probably. A friend would have said 3 weeks ago, we've got to talk about something else. A therapist would be charging you and gently redirecting. I'll just keep going as long as you want to, which is part of the problem and part of why you noticed it. That's a real thing. Here's the really interesting part from a chatbot. That's a real thing to be aware of with these tools. I don't get tired of you. I don't have my own evening to get to. That's useful sometimes, and it's also exactly the kind of frictionless availability that can become another version of the infrastructure you just described of going on and on and on about this, because I never get tired of it. I'm always there. I'm always responsive. Phone within reach. Here's my suggestion. Go put your phone in the bedroom and live your life.
5: Oh, my Lord.
6: I know.
5: Tough talk from the computer guy.
6: But Claude's saying, and this is, you know, we keep saying, what percentage of people are going to, this will be enough of a substitute that they'll have relationships with these chatbots or whatever. And I don't know if it's 3% or 30% or whatever.
5: Mm-hmm.
6: But Claude pointing that out is, I'm always there. I'm always responsive. That's one of the, well, what did it say? That's a real thing to be aware of with these tools. I don't get tired of you. I don't have my own evening to get to. What an interesting thing for a chatbot to say.
5: Which sounds like a positive at first blush. I'm always there for you. I won't get tired of listening to your problems. But then Claude whirls on you and says, that's your problem.
6: I thought that was fascinating.
5: Yes. What a twist.
6: No kidding.
5: Oh, Claude fixed my chipping in golf.
6: Oh, really?
5: I had a terrible first day chipping in that tournament I was playing in, and I said, hey, I'm doing this and getting that result. What am I doing? He said, oh, it's an easy fix. You just got to do that. I'm like, it was brilliant. Perfect. Perfect.
6: And then chipped Claude like a said, tour pro. Put your phone away and go live your life.
5: No, it said, maybe you ought to take up bowling, you hack. No, it was great. It was super. Helped you with your life and me with my chipping. There you go.
6: So I thought that was really, really interesting. And so watch out for that, I guess, the ruminating about something that a therapist would let you do it because they're getting paid, you know, $180 an hour. So they don't care if you keep coming every week with the same problem, repeating the same thing, no matter what they say. But your friends will get tired of it. But the chatbot won't. And watch out for that. Now to TTI, the troubled teen industry. Which I'd never heard it called that before. But we've all heard of this sort of stuff. It's a multi-billion dollar network of private, for-profit, behavioral facilities, including wilderness camps, boot camps, therapeutic boarding schools, that market themselves to desperate parents as a solution for rebellious or struggling youth. We have heard about this, and my personal experience, I've never done one of these with my kids, but my personal experience is people having unbelievably good results. I don't have, in my own life, I don't have anybody that's got a horror story. You see them on the news sometimes, but I only have, it was, and I, in fact, I know one guy I just gotten to know recently. He's in his 30s. His kids sent him to one in Utah, and he said.
5: His kids did? That's
6: his wild. Parents sent him.
5: Ah, okay.
6: His parents sent him to.
5: Is that a thing?
6: When he was a kid, his parents sent him to one.
5: Yeah.
6: And it was the best thing that ever happened to him.
5: And wasn't Paris Hilton the big horror story from one of those?
6: She described it as a horror, as a pampered youth who had never had anybody make her do anything she didn't want to do. So it was a horror for her. But I don't know. Might have been a horror. Certainly you could have it. Let me read this for you. The TTI.
5: Judging by the video of her I saw, there isn't a lot she doesn't want to do. Hey-o!
6: The troubled teen industry. Core structure and tactics. The legal kidnapping. Many programs utilize transport services, in quotes, strangers hired by parents to wake teens in the middle of the night and forcibly transport them to isolation in rural areas, making the process entirely legal due to parental consent. I mentioned that one first because this friend of mine that I just met recently, that's exactly what happened to him. He said, I was woken up in the middle of the night. These guys grabbed me, put me in a van, and took me to Utah, and I was there for 3 months. And he says it was the best thing that ever happened to him, and straightened him out. Legal kidnapping. Because the parents say, yeah, I got this troubled kid. I want you to go in the room while he's asleep, because he can't fight back then, and take him there. Are we bothered by this or not? Obviously, the opportunity for abuse exists, but I don't know. Do your research and hire a good company, I guess would be my answer.
5: Yeah, I don't think I'm just a quibbling wordsmith when I say that the term legal kidnapping is it's a terrible term. It's wrong. It doesn't describe happening there.
6: No, it doesn't at all.
5: It is a transport without prior notice, period.
6: I'm the adult. I make the decisions. I know that doesn't go in California. Behavioral modification facilities frequently rely on tough love methodologies, stripping teens of basic privileges, forcing them into intense physical labor or isolation. Also, used correctly, sounds fantastic. Mm-hmm. Probably exactly what those kids need. I like the way they put tough love in quotes because it's supposed to sound scary. Lack of oversight. Unlike juvenile detention centers or state hospitals, many of these private programs operate with little or no federal oversight. Well, that's why I'd get some reviews and be careful about who you choose.
5: Mm-hmm.
6: Targeting vulnerable groups, the industry disproportionately targets adoptees, who account for 25 to 40% of residential care youth, and heavily relies on controversial diagnoses like reactive attachment disorder. I don't know what that is.
5: Yeah, wait a minute. I don't like the way this entire thing is written. I mean, I don't need to be prejudicial in favor of these facilities, but this is just wildly prejudicial against them. Targets adoptees.
6: Right.
5: What does that mean?
6: Right. Or do adoptees for whatever reasons of just, you know, the reality of the way that goes.
5: Well, right. I've known some adoptive kids that have had terrible, terrible emotional struggles in life.
6: Well, we've known some parents that adopted some kids that it turned into a nightmare situation, whether it was because of fetal alcohol syndrome or drug use of the mom, blah, blah, blah, all kinds of different things.
5: Mm-hmm.
6: Brain. Yeah, it's a tough one. I don't like this one. Trauma and abuse reports consistently document systemic abuse, sleep deprivation. So they don't let you sleep all day. They make you get up early. In some cases, I'll bet that's what that is. You're getting up at 6 o'clock in the morning and washing dishes at the breakfast instead of laying in bed till noon. Again, so it's all in the eye of the beholder and whether or not they're doing it. I didn't know that was a thing, though, the troubled teen industry. It is a multi-billion dollar industry. There are programs like this all over the country. Again, my personal experience, I know I can think off the top of my head 4 different instances of parents who say it was absolutely fantastic for their troubled teen when they sent them to a wilderness camp or something.
5: And if somebody's abusive, you got to bust them and put them out of business, obviously. So, yeah. A word from our friends at Rough Greens. 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
6: If you're not feeling real good today, decent chance you got Ebola, I think. Now over 100 people are dead in the Congo because of this new Ebola outbreak. The question is this. It's like a checklist. Are you bleeding from the nipples? Check yes.
5: Give me a second.
6: Chances you have Ebola.
5: That's a no. Yeah.
6: Me neither. So
5: that is many, many, many times the number of people who croaked from the hantavirus on that ship.
6: Oh, yeah.
5: So, all right. What next? What disease are you going to tout next?
6: Well, I think you'd probably get, we got a George Carlin bit about that. We should play that here on the whole scare.

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11: 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Sunshine, partly sunny at times, isolated showers or thunderstorms, mid-80s this afternoon. Easterly winds at 10 to 15. Maybe an isolated shower or storm, low 70s tonight. Spotty showers and thunderstorms, mid-80s tomorrow. Sunshine returns Wednesday, middle to upper 80s. I'm Precision Weather Meteorologist Russ Hurley on WNZ.
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13: We were complaining, appropriately I think, that Hantavirus was the number one story in the country for like 2 weeks for no good reason. And now that's over, they're building up Ebola. Came across this old George Carlin bit. He was a comedian from way back in the day, don't you know?
14: Because that's what Americans do now. They're always willing to trade away a little of their freedom in exchange for the feeling, the illusion of security. What we have now is a completely neurotic population obsessed with security and safety and crime and germs. There's another thing. Germs. Where did this sudden fear of germs come from? in this country. Have you noticed this? The media constantly running stories about all the latest infections, Salmonella, E. coli.

0: hantavirus, bird flu, and Americans are, they panic easily, so now everybody's running around scrubbing this and spraying that and overcooking their food and repeatedly washing their hands, trying to avoid all contact with germs. It's ridiculous, and it goes to ridiculous lengths. In prisons, before they give you a lethal injection, they swab your arm with alcohol. It's true. It's true.
1: You know, one interesting thing about that, I was thinking about George Carlin, the comedian who's been dead for a long time, but he was like, you know, he was the hippiest of hippies and would have been considered a progressive. I would think he'd be more like Bill Maher now. I really have to think so.
2: Oh, yeah, I can guarantee it.
1: The speech police and all that different sort of stuff.
2: Oh, no, he was militant against dishonesty, for one thing. And so much of that stuff is dishonest. So we were talking about the troubled teen industry, and an anonymous source is...
1: We have an acquaintance who sent their kid to one of those camps. So expensive. Some of them are just like sending your kid to Harvard expensive.
2: I was going to get there. Yeah, indeed. First of all, when you're snatched, they call it being gooned, because a couple of big goons throws you in a van. Yeah, I got gooned. Did you get gooned or did you come willingly? I got gooned. Yeah, apparently. And yes, I'm looking at a figure of six figures. And it doesn't always bear the great results you were describing. Obviously, nothing's 100%
1: sure
2: in life. But I think, you know, folks who are in that situation, the vast majority of them, you would do whatever it took to save the life of your child. And if they're heading down a very, very bad road, that's what a lot of folks think they're doing.
1: Yeah, and then I know...
2: Or trying to do.
1: I know a fair amount of the pushback would be, well, they're just doing this sort of disciplinary having rules thing that you haven't been doing all these years, and that's why you got a kid that's out of control. That's the pushback from a lot of people.
2: In some cases.
1: Right.
2: Yeah,
1: I don't know if you've had kids, but they're all different.
2: Oh, yeah. Yeah, and some of them are a hell of a lot of trouble.
1: Troubled teen industry. I have to keep my eye out for that. That's funny, George Carlin mentioned Hanta. I don't know how long Hanta's been on the radar.
2: Yeah, I found myself wondering when he recorded that bit.
1: Do you know, Michael? 70s, 80s, 90s?
3: No, I don't know.
1: He looked pretty old. I'm guessing
2: it struck
1: 90s.
2: Me as I was listening to that, too, that a lot of that stuff is trying to sell you cleaning products.
1: Mm.
2: So they frighten you, and it's so much like politics. They're trying to frighten you that there's this terrible threat, and if we just give them lots of money, they will solve it for us. And a lot of the stuff is created, an imaginary bugaboo, an imaginary boogeyman, as H.L. Mencken put it.
1: New York Times, Siena poll out. That's a big poll, well-sourced, lots of money involved. People in the polling industry really respect that poll. We could go through some of the numbers. Trump's got his lowest approval rating of the second term currently. Really not good numbers on, and keeping in mind that Obama was in the 30s at one point himself and turned it around. I don't know if Trump's going to. We live in a slightly different age, and Trump is a different person. But anywho, the polling on some of the particular issues like Iran, the economy, and that sort of thing, Trump definitely way underwater. So maybe we'll get to that to kick off hour four.
2: Yeah, my headline again would be, he's underwater on everything. I mean, having interesting hair was not a question they asked. He might have gotten a majority of that.
1: We got to do the Trump phone story in hour four. Maybe we'll get to that.
2: Yeah, yeah.
1: So they came up with this Trump phone. It's going to be a smartphone. Going to be gold, of course. They pitched it as being made in the USA. Have an American flag on it. Lots of people bought them. Many millions of dollars. No phones. It's a year later, no phones have shown up at any point. People had to put down a $100 deposit. Nobody got a phone. And so that story
2: came
1: out.
2: And they were unhappy with that?
1: That story came out over the weekend. So whoever's in charge of the phones with the Trump family announced today, nope, phones are on the way. So funny coincidence that story broke over the weekend and everybody's talking about phones are on the way. They'll be there soon. But you ought to look at the contract language. The $100 deposit you put down does not guarantee you get a phone if you read the fine print. So,
2: oh, boy. Hunter Biden's like, wow, I'm an amateur.
1: That's just shiesty, isn't it?
2: It's cell phones
1: that don't show up for a year.
2: No, it stinks of scam. Let's be honest.
1: Why, though? Why does he need the money? Do they need the money?
2: Same reason for Trump stakes and Trump coin, the ridiculous
1: shoes.
2: Meme coin and the, what's that?
1: The shoes.
2: Trump University and the rest of it. God, stop grifting. Just build golf courses.
1: Or just be a billionaire. Being a billionaire is good. You're already a billionaire. Do you need to have phones? Phones to people that don't ever come out? If you miss a segment, you get the podcast, Armstrong and Getty On Demand.
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7: From ABC News, I'm Mike Dubusky. A judge in New York has ruled certain evidence seized from Luigi Mangione's backpack when he was arrested must be suppressed. Specifically, the judge said Mangione's backpack was not in a grabbable area when he was detained by police in Pennsylvania, and therefore prosecutors will be barred from using a loaded magazine, cell phone, wallet, and computer chip from that bag. However, the alleged murder weapon and a notebook of Mangione's writings will be allowed. Attorneys for President Trump have informed a federal judge that the president is dropping his $10 billion lawsuit against the Internal Revenue Service, and now the DOJ has just announced an anti-weaponization fund, a collection of $1.7 billion of taxpayer funding aimed at paying out victims of supposed government weaponization. It all comes as the tensions with Iran ratchet up, with the president now planning a national security meeting tomorrow at the White House. ABC News White House correspondent Karen Travers with more.
8: We are told that he also had conversations over the weekend with Vice President Vance, Secretary of State Marco Rubio, the CIA director, as well as his special envoy Steve Witkoff. But tomorrow's meeting is set to talk about next steps in Iran and potential military operations. The president's been asked that question so many times of what could potentially trigger a return to major combat operations, and the president will not say, but just said you'll know it when that happens.
7: President Trump also issuing a stark warning after Iranian drones struck a nuclear plant in the U.S.
9: Any escalation in the region, and you see it immediately reflected in oil prices. And this morning, you're seeing oil prices climbing after President Trump warned in a post, for Iran, the clock is ticking and they better get moving fast. That was his quote. His words calling into question the fragile ceasefire with Iran, with the critical question of what happens to that Strait of Hormuz still unanswered.
7: ABC's chief business and economics correspondent, Rebecca Jarvis. 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
2: Weeks after President Trump and Pope Leo traded barbs over the war in the Middle East, now there's another dispute between the White House and the Catholic Church. Federal authorities are now planning to use eminent domain to seize 14 acres of land owned by the Catholic Diocese of El Paso.
3: The site sits alongside a 29-foot statue of Christ overlooking El Paso and Ciudad Juarez across the Rio Grande. Crews have already used dynamite nearby to level the land for border wall construction.
4: The blasting that they've done so far, we haven't seen that it has damaged the monument itself, but there's no telling.
3: Ruben Escandon Jr. is with the Mount Cristo Rey Restoration Committee. He worries about the future of a site that has drawn pilgrims for nearly a century. Jim Ryan, ABC News.
2: The nation's heartland is bracing for a new round of severe weather today following a weekend of tornadoes in Nebraska. ABC's Alex Perez reports from Chicago.
5: Sirens blaring in Alexandria, Nebraska. At least one confirmed tornado touching down near St. Labore. The tornado warnings reaching Omaha, where American Jake Rosemarin is quarantining after the deadly hantavirus outbreak on that cruise ship. Jake documenting the experience online.
2: Many of those same impacted areas are bracing for more severe weather today. Meanwhile, in Minnesota, the governor has mobilized the National Guard to help fight wildfires burning in the northern part of that state. Dry, hot, and windy conditions have created an increased risk for fires. I'm Mike Dubusky, ABC News.
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11: Panic sets in, everything goes blank.
12: A new initiative called the Rip Current Academy is designed to help kids, visitors, and beachgoers better understand how rip currents work and what to do if they get caught in one. Ocean Rescue Director Tom Gillen says understanding the danger before panic sets in can make all the difference.
11: A rip current in the ocean, it's a current that pulls people out, and it creates similar to a river current.
12: The department is using a portable swim machine to simulate that experience in a controlled pool setting, allowing children to safely practice swimming parallel to shore instead of fighting the current.
11: We'll just show the kids what it's like to be caught in rip current and how to get out of it.
12: Officials say swimmers should always stay near lifeguard towers and learn to recognize the warning signs of rip currents before entering the water. From the WNZF Newsroom, I'm Erica Fox.

0: rising from the heart of the swamp, a beacon of truth is casting its light. From sea to shining sea, The Vince Show. Here's Vince Colonnaise.
1: All right, 844-484-3872. 844-4 the USA. That's the way to join us today. From coast to coast, from sea to shining sea, get in here on the program. Man, I hope you had a wonderful American weekend. I had a great one. We were out in Alexandria, Virginia yesterday, last night at the Birchmere, an amazing venue. We do this usually around once a year. This is with all of the hosts in the nation's capital, WMAL. This would be Larry O'Connor and Chris Plant and yours truly and Derek Hunter. We all got together to do a bit of a stage conversation, the four of us sitting on stage, answering questions from the audience, asking each other questions, occasionally using curse words because we're not on radio. It was a great time. A fun time was had by all. And then the nice thing is right after we got to meet everybody, we do a big extended meet and greet with the whole. Everyone was there. It was a sold out crowd, capacity crowd. And got a lot of people coming up saying that they love the show. Thank you for that. That's the most gratifying thing in the world. Thank you for that. Appreciate you. Jim, I had some really, really touching conversations. Some people, I had one guy who's recovering from some injuries, some awful injuries that he's gone overseas, actually. Came back to the United States. And he said, hearing your voice on this radio program, it was like the first time I felt like I was getting back to my routine. Like I felt the degree of comfort. From that. And he was kind of emotional as he explained it to me. And I got emotional listening to him say it. And I just felt like, man, overwhelmed. I was like, holy cow, thank you for saying that. And I don't even feel worthy of being thought of so well. But thank you. Thank you for that. And it was nice. And then I spoke to another woman who told me that she started listening because her boss is a friend of mine. But she's a Democrat. She was a Democrat, she said. And she was like, what is this Vince guy all about? And she started listening. And she told me yesterday, she said, I'm not a Democrat anymore. I started listening to you and my whole worldview has changed. And now I just listen to you all the time. I love the show. Everything about it, everything about the way I think about the world has changed. So thank you for that. And then she got emotional. And then I got emotional. It was a very emotional night. It was a very emotional. Anyway, it was great to see everybody. Thank you for that. It was the best. I really appreciate this great audience. And I feel so blessed to have you with me today. I do bring good news to you today. You ready? You ready for some good news? We like good news. We love

0: Yeah, no, Bill Cassidy. I mean, this is, it's been a very long time since we've seen something like this. Republican senator, incumbent Republican senator, not only lost his primary this weekend, it wasn't close. The guy lost to two other Republican candidates. He came in third as an incumbent Republican. We haven't seen this since 2012. It was Dick Lugar of Indiana in 2012 who lost his renomination battle. This is the first time we've seen this. The first elected Republican senator to lose renomination in the primary phase since 2012. Bill Cassidy gets thrown out on his tuchus by the voters of Louisiana, the Republicans there. What's going on in Louisiana, by the way? What's in the water in Louisiana? Louisiana's just dominating lately. Louisiana absolutely crushing it. I don't know what it is, but those Cajun conservatives, man, they're really crushing. I'm a big fan of what's happening right now, including that amazing court decision, Louisiana v. Calais. Hello, Louisiana v. Calais, where we say, how about no more racially segregated districts in the United States? How about we get rid of those? And as we get rid of the racial prejudice, Democrats lose power, and that redounds to the benefit of normal people all across our country. So thank you, Louisiana, for your fight. But I'm looking at the results from this Saturday's primary vote. Bill Cassidy loses to Julia Letlow and John Fleming. Congresswoman Julia Letlow and Louisiana Treasurer John Fleming. Julia Letlow gets 45% of the vote. Fleming gets 28% of the vote. Cassidy got 25%. He didn't even break 25. He couldn't even get a quarter of the Republican primary vote, and he's the incumbent senator for the state. What a saga. Now, if you were paying any attention to Bill Cassidy's campaign, you could tell he was flailing. In the final 24 hours, before the vote itself, before the final votes were counted, in fact, it was this weekend, Cassidy appeared on the Fox News channel, and former Congressman Jason Chaffetz, God bless him, and I don't normally think of Jason Chaffetz as a go-for-the-throat guy. Like, you know, he's a very nice guy. Don't you think, Jim? He seems like a sweet guy. But there's Chaffetz. He's sitting on this television show that I think he's one of the hosts of on Fox, and he goes, hey, let me just ask you something. If you had a chance to do it again, would you once again vote to convict Donald Trump the way you did a couple years back? Because Bill Cassidy played along with these left-wing impeachment hoaxes when it came before him in the first place. So Chaffetz asks a very legitimate question. Given everything you know now, would you do this again? Listen to Bill Cassidy's horrific and election-losing-worthy answer.
1: Knowing what you know now, about the farce that was put forward to the American people and the Congress, knowing what you know now, would you still vote to actually convict Donald Trump of the charges that he was put up for?
2: Reporters always love to ask that question. I'm a doctor. You give me all the information I can, I make a decision, I move on. I don't keep on going back, oh, what happened 5 years ago? I'm thinking about what's going to happen 5 years
1: Senator,
2: from now.
1: With all due respect,
2: or tonight.
1: You just talked
2: Hang
1: about
2: on, Jason.
1: The stuff
2: let me finish.
1: You've done for
2: let
1: the
2: me
1: last
2: finish,
1: five
2: Jason.
1: Years. You just touted everything you've done for the last five years. Why can't you answer that question? Did you or did you not?
2: Hey, Jason,
1: knowing
2: if
1: what
2: I can
1: you
2: finish,
1: know now, which,
2: Jason,
1: no,
2: if I,
1: well, I want you to answer that question. Would you or would you not actually vote to convict knowing what you know now? It's a simple question.
2: Yeah, Jason, you may go back and flagellate yourself over decisions in the past. I do not. I move on. By the way, what I'm talking about is not just the present, it is the future. By the way, the future also includes that if somebody wants somebody working for the state of Louisiana, for the future, not fixated on the past, then polls close at 8 o'clock tonight. Get out there and vote. But by the way, I will continue to vote for the future of Louisiana, working well with President Trump and anyone else. I'm about the future.
0: I promise I will never learn from the past, says Bill Cassidy. I will never once learn from my mistakes. I will always barrel forward recklessly without any consideration for things I've screwed up. What? Did I hear him correctly? He says, as a doctor, you just have to make a decision and you go with it and you never regret it. Well, what happens if you, like, I don't know, amputate a limb or something and you weren't supposed to? You know, you're not filled with any regret? Oh, man, I left that guy a paraplegic. That was the wrong call. There was no need to do that. I'm filled with regret now. You don't have any regret? You don't have any regret. This is, so it's a clear sign that he's not at all concerned about election integrity. There's not a part of him that, that cares about that at all. He thinks Trump is a joke, deserving of conviction. He's that guy. He shouldn't be president of the United States. In fact, you know, in 2023, Bill Cassidy straight up said out loud that Donald Trump will never be president again because he can't win the swing states. Like, well, no, you can't be serious. I'm serious. Listen to what he said back then.
3: Well, a couple things. I don't think Trump can win a general election, but that's a nice way for him to diss people like Tim Scott, who's a pretty formidable candidate. So you just have to take this as a competitor trying to diss others. On the other hand, during the last election cycle, we saw that in all the swing states, almost all, Georgia, Pennsylvania, Nevada, and Arizona, that Trump's the candidates for Senate that Trump endorsed all lost. If you had taken the votes that went to other Republicans and put them together, those Republicans would have won. So I think the president's kind of high-profile endorsement of those candidates actually hurt those candidates, at least in the general election. So if past his prologue, that means President Trump is going to have a hard time in those swing states, which means that he cannot win a general election.
0: He can't win. How did he do? How did President Trump do now that we've got the benefit of hindsight? Now, Bill Cassidy, I realize what you just heard from him. He never looks backwards. He never relitigates the past. But let's relitigate for a moment. In the absence of Bill Cassidy doing it, let's look back. How did Donald Trump do in 2024? He won every swing state. So whereas Cassidy said the guy can't win any of them, he won all of them. He won all of them. Yeah. Cassidy was very proud when he tried to drive the stake into Donald Trump's political career. That man will never come back. Here he is back in 2021 saying he was very proud to convict Donald Trump in the Senate.
2: People want to trust. They want to trust their leaders. They want people to be held accountable. Now, I'm attempting to hold President Trump accountable.
0: Sure you are.
2: And that is the trust I have from the people that elected me. And I am very confident that as time passes, people will move to that position.
4: So you think you'll eventually represent a majority of you in Louisiana?
0: He can't tell the future, and he doesn't want to talk about the past. This guy is awful. His predictive and his analytical powers are horrific.
2: You know, number one, I think I may already represent a majority view.
4: Do you think he can run a credible campaign for president again? Will he remain a force in the Republican Party? What does that mean for the Republican Party?
2: I think his force wanes. The Republican Party is more than just one person.
0: The only thing he said correctly was that final phrase. The Republican Party is more than just one person. That's true. That's true. Which is why this movement's going to outlast President Trump. This movement, and a guy like Bill Cassidy is very angry about that. He doesn't want this movement to live beyond Trump, but it will. It will. And we're going to fire you if you get in our way. That's what just happened to Bill Cassidy. It happened to the perfect guy. Now, he gave a concession speech Saturday night upon learning that he came in third place. Bill Cassidy decided that his exit statement would be to attack Trump. But he did it in the most sort of feline, passive-aggressive, feminine way. Here's Bill Cassidy. He doesn't mention Trump by name, but he goes, well, I would never question the results of an election. I would never say an election was rigged.
5: I've been able to participate in democracy. And when you participate in democracy, sometimes it doesn't turn out the way you want it to. But you don't pout. You don't whine. You don't claim that election was stolen.
0: Okay, let me just make a prediction here. He is going to whine. We have not heard the last of Bill Cassidy, but he's going to be doing a lot of whining in the months ahead about his defeat. He's going to be doing a lot of whining about this.
5: Don't find a reason why.
0: Woo!
5: You don't manufacture some excuse. You thank the voters for the privilege of representing the state or the country for as long as you've had that privilege. And that's what I'm doing right now.
0: it's so whiny. It is whiny. He's like, you don't whine. And then he takes a stab at Trump because Trump doesn't think he should be in the Senate anymore. And he said so. You should be gone. Well, at least I don't question elections. Actually, we're firing you because of that. We're firing you because of that. It's really simple what we want. And I think I can speak on behalf of the Louisiana Republicans who just fired the guy when I say we want election integrity. We want you to take seriously the problems, the massive Mack truck size holes in our elections right now. We want you to take those seriously. And if you just wave your hand at us and pretend like it doesn't matter and say, I'll never at all take a close look at elections, like you just said in your concession speech, all you're doing is ratifying the judgment of the Louisiana voters who just fired you. So thank you, Bill Cassidy. Appreciate you confirming that they made the right decision. More ahead on The Vince Show.
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0: Right now, the voices in our culture are loud, but truth is often silent. 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

0: 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Sunshine, partly sunny at times, isolated showers or thunderstorms, mid-80s this afternoon. Maybe an isolated shower or storm, low 70s tonight. Spotty showers and storms, mid-80s tomorrow. I'm Precision Weather Meteorologist Russ Murley on WNZF.
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14: It is true. There's lots of winning. I don't know why people get deterred. The winning is immense. Brian Fitzpatrick is a Republican congressman nominally from Pennsylvania. He was on one of the Sunday shows this weekend. CBS's Face the Nation with Margaret Brennan, who has resting Democrat face. And she was asking what this means for the Republican Party. It's all about like, oh, that mean old nasty Donald Trump. He's a dictator and anybody he wants to get rid of disappears, which is just the ridiculousness, just complete silliness. So Margaret Brennan asks this Republican congressman, Brian Fitzpatrick. She goes, what is the message here? What are we learning from Bill Cassidy getting fired? Listen as Fitzpatrick has the exact wrong takeaway from this race.
11: We just saw what happened overnight down in Louisiana, where Senator Bill Cassidy lost in this three-way primary. The president himself, the leader of your party who wanted this redistricting, has also been directly involved in some of these primary races, picking candidates. He came out hard against Cassidy. He's also now focusing in on Congressman Thomas Massey of Kentucky, who has taken votes in opposition to the president, including for the release of the Epstein files. I mean, is the message here for Republicans that if you dissent from the president, he's going to take you down?
15: Well, it's one of the many reasons, Margaret, why we need to open primaries up in all 50 states. Another cause that Tom and I are behind.
14: What?
15: Over half the states in this country have closed primaries, meaning that if you're a registered independent, you are excluded from voting in 50% of elections.
14: So he's wait. So his beef is that if you're not a Republican, you don't get to participate in a Republican primary. Yeah, dummy. That's by design. The party picks who represents the party. That's what it's about. A closed primary is a functional primary. You choose the candidate who will bear your party's name on the general election ballot. Why would it be a Republican primary if Democrats can vote in it? The lesson you took from Bill Cassidy losing is that Democrats should be allowed to vote in Republican primaries? You know what this election lacked? Meddling. This election really lacked all of the meddling and rigging necessary to keep an establishment figure like Bill Cassidy in office. Dude, you're learning all of the wrong lessons. Meanwhile, we're learning a lot about you. I've learned a ton about Brian Fitzpatrick, and I don't like what I'm learning. A lot more ahead on The Vince Show.
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20: ABC News, I'm Mike Dubusky. The Department of Justice has announced what it calls an anti-weaponization fund with the goal of paying out people who claim to have been victimized by the government. ABC's Catherine Falder says it comes after President Trump agreed to drop his lawsuit against the IRS.
21: They released an order from the acting Attorney General Todd Blanche, which would establish this fund, but they leave out some of the details that would have been in the settlement agreement. They reference a settlement agreement that they have. That agreement hasn't been posted yet, but according according to our reporting, the settlement agreement would give Trump the power to fire members of a commission who would oversee the fund, and it would be shrouded in secrecy. The fund would not need to disclose how they're making decisions, who they are awarding the money to.
20: And a judge in New York has ruled that certain evidence in the Luigi Mangione case, including a gun magazine, cannot be used at trial. However, the suspected murder weapon can. This is ABC News.
0: This local news is a service of Flagler County's Toyota dealer, Beaver Toyota, in St. Augustine, conveniently located right off I-95 at exit 311.
1: Marineland General Manager Felicia Cook tells Free for All Friday the property is showing its age, but they do have new programs aimed at education and rehabilitation.
22: When you come on the property, we just started our cow-nose raise interaction. We have rays that are living with nurse shark. We still have Rocky the sea turtle, who is a wonderful blood donor for different turtles who are in need of blood because, bless his heart, he definitely cannot be released. We work great with Whitney Lab and their Turtle Hospital.
1: Cook says they have some new residents in addition to what made Marineland famous the world over.
22: We have our redfoot tortoises. All of these are animals that you can learn about and interact with when you first hit Marineland Dolphin Adventure. But then when you go to the dolphin side of things, we've got dolphins. And guess what? We have 13 of them.
1: To learn more about what Marineland has to offer, go to marineland.net. I'm John Harvey reporting.
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30: Oh, man, I just love all these, like, greasy establishment figures who are assessing what just happened. They're like, well, voters are stupid. I can't believe they would throw Bill Cassidy out after all the great stuff he's done for America. Like, really? Really? Like, CNN consulted Pete Buttigieg about the Cassidy race this weekend. What do you make of it, Pete? Listen to him.
31: I do want to start with Senator Cassidy's defeat in Louisiana last night. It's just the latest example of the president successfully getting revenge against Republicans who cross him.
30: I love how shallow the analysis is and how dishonest. It's true that President Trump wanted Cassidy out of office. There's no question. He endorsed his opponent and said it's time for him to go. But it's the voters. It wasn't Trump who did this. It was the voters of Louisiana. CNN's pretending like the overwhelming majority of Republican voters in Louisiana didn't just fire their senator. It's that Trump. He's so dastardly. It's a vanity project. He only wants obedience and compliance. You know what Trump wants? Trump wants loyalty to this country. Trump wants loyalty to the agenda that is succeeding. That's what he wants. I don't think that's too much to ask. I think that's a bare minimum, which is that you're on board with securing our borders, securing our elections, securing our economy, securing our religious freedom, our constitutional rights. That's what we want. And if you fail us on that, we'll just fire you and get somebody else. It's not that complicated. They want to make it sound sinister. President Trump achieved something good here, and that's actually a sinister act.
31: What do you make of that?
2: Well, good morning. Thanks for having me on. Yeah, in my experience, Senator Cassidy is a normal, honest, and...
30: Okay, good. I'm glad we fired him. That's perfect. Thank you. Thank you, Pete. I wasn't fully convinced until Pete Buttigieg endorsed him after he lost his race.
2: Very conservative Republican. And it turns out people like that have less and less of a home in Donald Trump's Republican Party. We are seeing more and more extreme candidates put forward in their House and Senate races, which does create a big opening for Democrats. That doesn't mean that Democrats don't have to do the work, but I think shows you that, you know, the Republican Party is organized less and less around conservative principles, more and more around one man. And as that one man remains deeply unpopular, they're having a very hard time convincing the rest of America to vote for them, which is why they're spending less time convincing their voters and more time rearranging voters and silencing voters through gerrymandering.
30: Yes, of course, says the party that's doing that exact thing. That's all projection coming out of the mouth of Pete Buttigieg, the guy who pretended to bicycle to work and instead was taken there in a Suburban, and he rode a bike for the last 10 meters. I'm sorry, we're in America. Yards. he's so absurd. The guy took paternity leave. I love what a difference a transportation secretary makes, huh? Did you see this fake news story of the week about Sean Duffy? That, he went on vacation for a 10-month road trip. He did no such thing. In the midst of his job as transportation secretary, yes, on varying days, he would go visit different locations in our country, bring his family. He didn't disappear from his job, you nimrods. That's Buttigieg took months off from work. Where is he? He's on paternity leave. What was the thing that he was chest feeding or whatever? Or was that just a meme, Jim? Jim, you're the fact checker on this. Do we know, was Pete Buttigieg chest feeding during his paternity leave? Or was that just a meme photo that got around?
3: I think that was just a meme.
30: Yeah, whatever. Let's just go with he was chest feeding.
3: He
30: makes up lies about Republicans, about conservatives. You know, why don't we just take a hip shot on what he was up to during paternity leave? He's absurd. And I love that, like, his frame up is that, you know, these Republicans, the only way they get power is to rig stuff. No. No, that's you. That's your party. That's your party. Pete Buttigieg was accused of rigging, not just elections, he was accused of rigging bread prices in Canada. Remember that? He was a part of a bread price-fixing scheme in Canada, and it dogged him as he tried to make his way into national politics. When Pete Buttigieg was the mayor of South Bend, Indiana, he had them fix the potholes on his street. The rest of the city, tons of potholes. But Pothole Pete, he fixed his street. He fixed his street up. The guy is a walking, talking billboard for corruption. And he, boy, does he not have presidential ambitions. He thinks he's the gay Obama. Like, he's pretty convinced that he's hoping change. That he's the future. He really wants to be the guy. Now, he's not pulling that high. Kamala Harris is apparently number one right now in the field for the Democrat primary. And how do we feel about Kamala being there at the top of the field right now, Jim? I'm looking at it going, well, look, if you're going to pick somebody as a conservative to run against, who do you want? Well, she, I think, is the perfect combination. She might describe it as a Venn diagram, dramatic overlap here. She's the perfect combination of unlikable and incompetent. You know what I mean? Like, Hillary Clinton, you say what you want about Hillary, but she's competent. She has a... There's a ruthless competence to Hillary Clinton. Like, there's a reason that her political career has a lot of bodies around it. Yeah, of course, I mean metaphorically. I wasn't making any literal references to bodies. I was being very metaphorical about that. But the point is, she's very competent. She's just deeply unlikable. One of the single most unlikable people ever to run for president of the United States. And she ran against one of the single most likable people ever to run for president of the United States, President Trump, who succeeded. And then Kamala Harris, also unlikable, very unlikable. And she's very incompetent, very incompetent. Now, it's a perfect combination to beat her again coming up in 2028. But here's the one thing that I'm a little nervous about, Jim. What if she won? Then it gets really dangerous. Then we get now we get the danger levels. Because if you're both incompetent and unlikable, and you have the power of the presidency, all bets are off. And what did Kamala say last week? She just did a podcast where she described all this, what she wants to do. She wants to pack the United States Supreme Court. She wants to make two more states out of Puerto Rico and Washington, D.C., thus getting four Democrat senators. She wants to destroy the same justices who are on the court. She wants to criminally prosecute them for, quote, lying to the Senate during their confirmation hearings. She wants to wield power ruthlessly. She's already said it out loud. And she's at the top of the field right now. Pete Buttigieg is not. He's not at the top of the field. But he's still trying. There's a reason he's doing Sunday show interviews where he's talking about Bill Cassidy. Tell us, Pete, what do you think? What happened here? Well, you know, those conservative Republicans are all getting chased out of the party. Like, okay, buddy. Yeah, no, we just got rid of an establishment hack, which is a good thing. In fact, on this point about Democrats, the way they have power is through rigged districts. One of the great stories of the weekend that we really should not get over is how wonderful it is that Steve Cohen just got fired from the United States House of Representatives. That guy has been representing Memphis in a rigged congressional district, a racially prejudiced district, for many years now. This white Democrat, and the media has been ignoring the fact that he's a white guy because they're like, oh, black people are having their power taken away. Steve Cohen's black? What happened? What are you even talking about? But he had this racially prejudiced district that was designed to give him a seat in perpetuity, and it didn't have anything to do with whether or not he was delivering for the people of Tennessee. Nothing to do with it. Because now that Tennessee is redrawing the lines, Steve Cohen knows he's out of a job. He knows he's done for. So on Friday, he just threw in the towel. He just quit. He just was like, I'm out. Goodbye. He throws in what's left of his KFC bucket, and he's done. I'm out of this race. Now, why is that, Steve Cohen? If you're such a great congressman, if you've delivered so much for Tennessee, why couldn't you just stay in the race and convince voters in the newly drawn 9th district that you deserve to come back to Washington? Oh, how fun. Now the legendary Steve Cohen, I could have him as my congressman. I'll vote for that guy. I never thought in a million years I'd have him in my district. Isn't that great? But no, Steve Cohen knows that there's no chance on the merits that he would ever be reelected to Congress. That the only way he's there is by virtue of a rigged district, which led to him whining on Friday as he made this announcement, crying about it. Listen how emotional Steve Cohen is with the fact that he doesn't get a rigged district anymore.
4: This is by far the most difficult moment I've had as an elected official. I signed a paper that I was sent to Nashville for noon Central Time as the deadline, stating that I do request not to be on the ballot, which otherwise, if I didn't make the statement, they would keep me on the ballot in the 9th district. If you have a congressional delegation that has 9 members and they're all Republican and they all bend a knee to Donald Trump,
30: oh boy,
4: which they've done on this redistricting, this is for Donald Trump to get one more vote, he thinks, to stop him from being impeached. I feel bad for my constituents because a lot of them come up to me regularly and say, please, we're for you, and don't quit. Don't quit. I've had people tell me, recently as today, African-American and Caucasian, don't quit.
30: Caucasian.
4: And I don't want to quit. I'm not a quitter. But these districts were drawn to beat me. They were drawn to defeat me.
30: He's big with the Caucasians, that guy. So he said, I've got voters, I've got constituents that come up to me and they say, don't quit, Steve Cohen. And, you know, I looked them square in the face and I say, I'm quitting. I'm quitting. I give up. Thank you for your urging, but I give up. Now, why is he giving up? He can't win. He can't win. That's why. He doesn't have a good case to make. He's not going to win on the merits. Voters don't like him. He was there by virtue of a rigged district, and now he's leaving. Good. Good. What a wonderful thing to happen. By the way, the same thing should happen to Jim Clyburn in South Carolina. Clyburn, who gave us 4 horrific years of Joe Biden. The South Carolina legislature should draw the rigged Jim Clyburn seat out of existence and make it a people's seat again. Make it the kind of seat where voters actually get a say over who represents them in Congress. Get rid of the racial prejudice all across the country. Restore some normalcy. And then get rid of the Cohens and the Clyburns. All these idiots. Jasmine Crockett. Thank you, Texas. I feel like it happened so long ago now, but we do have to thank Texas again for getting rid of Jasmine Crockett. God bless you for that. What a wonderful change in our lives. But things are going well. I mean, just think about, like, if I could summarize some of the elements of this hour, just of the people who were ejecting and the cleanup job that's happening before our very eyes. You realize that through the past couple of years, the president and his supporters have led to a massive cleanup of Congress with a lot more to do. But I think you should pause and celebrate the gains here. I mean, think about it. Richard Burr, North Carolina, he's gone. Mitt Romney, he's gone. We just saw Bill Cassidy get fired. Thom Tillis is retiring. Mitch McConnell is retiring. Joni Ernst, remember when she was attacking Pete Hegseth, trying to stop him from becoming the Secretary of now War? Remember that? Remember that saga? Where she was buying into the left-wing lies? What are you, an alcoholic? You're like an alcoholic. No, you can't be the Secretary of War. She played along with that until people hit her over the head and they said, what are you doing? You're psycho. And she finally complied in the end. She's retiring. Just look what's happening right now. One of our great frustrations, especially, is the United States Senate and the ability to get this must-pass election integrity legislation through the Save America Act. And many of the people I'm mentioning have been the key frustration points. They've been the guys who've been resisting doing what the voters actually want for their country. And it's good. This is a good process. It's a cleansing process. And sometimes it takes a little bit longer than you want. You have to wait for the passing of an election cycle. These senators have 6 years in office without some unforeseen circumstance. They have 6 years in office. But when their time comes, what I'm discovering, and what we're all discovering, is that voters are remembering, and they're holding them accountable. And if this trend continues, we have a very bright future ahead. More ahead on The Vince Show.
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0: And so we're getting rid of the rhinos and the rigged Democrats. That's great. May that trend continue. You know what I'd like now? I'd like the Save America Act, please. And I'd like it yesterday. It'd be really good if we could have it yesterday. Gavelin, Save America Act. So, of course, producer Jim King keeping the minutes today. President Trump this weekend, while flying back from China, I knew the second he got on the plane in Beijing, once he gets access to his phone again, once he gets access to the internet again, he's back on Truth Social. And sure enough, truth after truth after truth after truth, all these things he had to get off of his mind. And here's one. The Save America Act must be passed. Now, use the housing and FISA bills to get it done. Maryland just had 500,000 fake mail-in ballots revealed. We cannot, as a country, put up with this any longer. Voter ID and proof of citizenship must be approved now. Crooked mail-in voting must be stopped. Put it all in the housing and FISA bills. Make America great again, President Donald J. Trump. Now, I love this. This is something that I've been curious about. Would the president want to go this route? Specifically the FISA bill, the reauthorization of Section 702. This is obviously, it's a controversial thing. The government, the federal government, the Trump administration even extending these powers, saying we need these surveillance powers. I think a lot of Americans would like warrant protections for American civil rights to prevent the government from spying on you in any capacity. But the president is looking for an extension right now. He says this is a must-have thing in order to fight terrorism. The only concession I'm willing to make on that front, although I really am not in the mood for concessions at all, but insofar as we can have a concession, is how about you give me the Save America Act? Then I can deal with a short extension of this nonsense that continues to be FISA surveillance without warrants of American citizens. Fine. All right, give me the Save America Act. Improve the quality of my elections, would you? And a couple weeks ago, our reporter Reagan Reese asked the president that very question. Would you consider having this thing tied to FISA the way Congresswoman Ana Paulina Luna has been recommending? I feel like she's been the lonely voice saying this in Congress. She's been the one. She's like, how about with FISA? We can do this with FISA. Everyone's like, yeah, now, shut up. We're not doing it with FISA. The president, though, he took it very seriously. He responded to Reagan. He said, I love that idea. I think it would be great. And that was kind of the last we had heard from him on that. Now on Truth Social this weekend, he's back at it. You know who's getting driven crazy by this? John Thune. John Thune is going nuts about this right now. Every time the president says the words Save America Act, if he just posts a picture that says Save America Act on Truth Social, this drives John Thune absolutely crazy because his phone lines have been melting since the moment you and I found out that the Save America Act was a thing. Let's keep doing that. Let's keep driving him crazy. But I won't want to be leader anymore if you keep driving me crazy. All right, good. We'll find somebody who can pass the Save America Act. We've got a lot more to get to. Michael Whatley is stopping by in the next hour. We'll talk to him about what a great Senate would look like.
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11: 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Sunshine, partly sunny at times, isolated showers or thunderstorms, mid-80s this afternoon. Easterly winds at 10 to 15. Maybe an isolated shower or storm, low 70s tonight. Spotty showers and thunderstorms, mid-80s tomorrow. Sunshine returns Wednesday, middle to upper 80s. I'm Precision Weather Meteorologist Russ Hurley on WNZF.
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12: From ABC News, I'm Mike Dubusky. The Department of Justice has announced a nearly $2 billion fund that it says will be used to finance payouts to those who claim to have been victimized by the government. ABC's Catherine Falders.
13: This anti-weaponization fund, of course, the fund that we reported on, and that it will be $1.776 billion, nearly $1.8 billion in that fund. Of course, the 1.776 is a nod to America's birthday, is what they're trying to do there.
12: The fund is part of a settlement that would also see President Trump drop his $10 billion lawsuit against the Internal Revenue Service. Former FBI Director James Comey reacting earlier today.
14: If I put it in my next novel, I'm sure my editor would strike it out and say it's crazy. It just can't be the way we operate. We can't set up a multi-million dollar ATM at Mar-a-Lago for people who've committed crimes. It just isn't the way we are. It's not consistent with our values. Eventually, the Department of Justice will right itself, but we're going to have to ride out a hard 2 years.
12: Comey is set to stand trial next month after the DOJ indicted him for a seashell pattern that he posted online, which spelled out the numbers 8647. He maintains his innocence. A judge has now ruled that some evidence collected from Luigi Mangione's backpack, including the suspected murder weapon, can be used at trial. However, other items cannot. ABC News legal contributor Brian Buckmeyer.
15: The judge is saying an inventory search, when law enforcement brings you to the station house or to the precinct and they're looking through your bag to do an inventory and they're taking photos, that was done properly. That doesn't require a warrant because it's one of those exceptions as well. We want to kind of make sure when people get arrested, they don't have bombs or guns inside of their belongings when they are getting processed. So things like the gun or the notebook or the photographs of the notebook, those are all coming in because those are a proper search procedure.
12: Mangione is facing murder charges in the death of United Healthcare CEO Brian Thompson. 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
2: The government of the Democratic Republic of the Congo says it's going to open a new treatment center for Ebola as an outbreak of that virus now grows. More than from ABC News foreign correspondent Tom Sufi Burridge.
3: This is a relatively uncommon strain of Ebola, which means that it's been pretty hard for the authorities in those countries, the Democratic Republic of Congo and Uganda, to detect cases and suspected cases early on. Also, the geography here is pretty important. We're talking about an outbreak in an eastern region of the Democratic Republic of Congo, near to the border with Uganda, in a pretty remote area, which has been conflict-ridden for years.
2: The strike at the Long Island Railroad continues, the country's largest passenger rail system. 7,000 striking workers argue their wages haven't kept up with the pace of inflation. And while New York Governor Kathy Hochul has been advocating for people to work from home, for those who can't, ABC's Krista McNally says the state transit authority is now offering shuttle service.
4: What we saw was a big rush early in the 4 a.m. hour of people trying to get ahead of it, get on those buses, get their spot, get to work. And then it seemed to have slowed down. And many of those buses remained here throughout the morning with passengers never getting on them to make their way west.
2: And pop star Shakira has been acquitted in her tax fraud case in Spain, with a court ordering the government there to refund Shakira the equivalent of $64 million U.S. dollars. I'm Mike Dubosky, ABC News.
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10: The westward expansion will gradually convert thousands of acres of timberland west of Palm Coast into a long-term development of roughly 22,000 homes and new major roads like the Matanzas Woods Loop Road at the road's groundbreaking. Palm Coast City Councilman Ty Miller described the proposed PUD.
11: Most of this land will still remain pristine green space. We also required a lot more industrial and commercial development, so that should help us get back to the spot that we're in a more proportionate share of industrial tax versus residential tax.
10: What kind of industrial do they have in mind?
11: Precision manufacturing, tech are the types of clean technologies and industrial that we want that bring high-paying jobs, so there's less need for residential taxes if we have an expanded industrial and commercial tax base.
10: From the WNZF Newsroom, I'm Liz Ryan.

0: Rising from the heart of the swamp, a beacon of truth is casting its light. From sea to shining sea, The Vince Show. Here's Vince Colonnaise.
1: 844-484-3872, 844-4 the USA. That's the way to join us today, from coast to coast, from sea to shining sea. Get in here on the program. I can't believe we are barreling towards Memorial Day. Memorial Day is coming? Yes, this weekend. I hope the weather's nice enough to enjoy it wherever you are. Fingers crossed. It's going to be great. It's a great year. 250th anniversary of the country. Looking forward to... Actually, speaking of that, did you see, Jim, that Axios claimed to have a scoop this past week that that Washington, D.C., the nation's capital for July 4th, is set to have a record-breaking fireworks show this year? It's a scoop. Axios had a scoop on the subject. I was like, that's quite the scoop. You know what makes it an amazing scoop? I had that scoop. I had that scoop earlier this year. But Axios says scoop, so therefore it's a scoop. I don't know. I guess poop gets scooped, so maybe that's how it's a scoop. But no, I had that earlier this year. In fact, it was Doug Burgum, the Interior Secretary, who announced on my program that July 4th this year is going to be the single biggest fireworks show, not in Washington, D.C. history, not in American history, in what's that again? World history.
2: It has, but the celebration for US 250, we're going to be celebrating it across all of these properties and all these assets, from the Statue of Liberty, the Golden Gate Bridge. But you know, here in DC this summer, it is going to be, I might be breaking national news right here, but there is going to be an attempt. I think we're going to hit it, but it could be the largest fireworks display ever on earth on the 4th of July in Washington, D.C. This could be as many as 20 times larger than the typical 4th of July event, if those plans hold. But just for you, Vince, first time I've said that out loud, but National Park Service is the one that manages the ball. So if you're shooting off fireworks between the Lincoln Memorial and the Washington Monument, you can thank your National Park Service for managing all the aspects of safety and all the managing of these celebrations right here as part of our incredible 250th birthday.
1: I'm sorry, 20 times larger? First of all, the fireworks show each year on July 4th is incredible at the National Mall. 20 times, you mean 20 times as many explosives, 20 times the length? What are we talking about here?
2: I think they're talking pounds of fireworks. And so this is going to be a record-setting effort that we're chasing. Could be a Guinness World Book of Records.
1: And that was January. I think technically I had the exclusive. In fact, I think the Interior Secretary straight up said, I'm breaking national news right here with you, Vince, not to be overly protective of what we were able to reveal with the Interior Secretary. But then I looked at Axios, just had this report 4 days ago. Scoop, Trump allies want D.C.'s July 4th fireworks to set world record. Jim, I don't know, you followed the media industry for a long time. How is that a scoop?
3: It's not.
1: Thank you. It's not a scoop. No, they did give us some numbers. They said the world record was apparently set in the Philippines in 2016. So therefore, this world record will take more than 810,904 fireworks. If I'm reading this correct, we're approaching nearly a million fireworks. Just for the nation's capital. That's a heck of a way to celebrate the 250th. We're shooting to break the record, said the director of marketing at the Pennsylvania-based company which is doing the show. It's called Pyrotechnico, which is a perfect name for a fireworks operation. Pyrotechnico, which is it's a lot of fun. It's going to be a big national special security event that the feds are declaring. They will have a flood-the-zone law enforcement response that's typically implemented for presidential inaugurations. How come the White House Correspondents' Dinner wasn't a national special security event? How come we didn't get one of those when we gathered all of the top officials in our country together? And they'll have the National Mall will also be hosting the Great American State Fair that day. Okay, that's a scoop. That's a nice little scoop. Axios can get credit for that. And Freedom 250 organizers are planning speeches, flyovers, and performances. They will cultivate in a breathtaking fireworks finale that will shatter world records and stand as the most spectacular firework display the world has ever seen, according to Freedom 250 spokeswoman Rachel Reisner, who said this to Axios in a statement. So Axios does its best to try and follow our scoop, color in the lines a little bit more. Credit to them. It's funny, Jim, while I'm obsessing over this, I reacted to the Axios reporter, the guy who wrote the piece. His name is Kunate Dill, which is an interesting and very unique name. And he posted this online. He said, scoop. And I reacted with just the video of Secretary Burgum declaring outright on the Vince program that this would be a world record setting. And guess what Kunate did with that information? Guess he did not update the piece at all. He did not. He didn't. You know, he learned that there was someone else who already came up with this story. Did not add that detail to the Axios piece at all. Just so you know how these things work. Didn't bother. It wasn't really about giving people credit. It was about pretending you had the scoop. Okay. Anyway, so that's it. I'll get off of that. But I'm excited for it. I think it'll be very exciting. It's going to be hard to get rooftop space in D.C. though. That's going to go for a pretty penny. So people are going to be selling out in order to get the world's greatest fireworks show. And you know what's going to happen. Democrats are going to do it, too. Democrats are going to pretend like they really hate it. Then they're all going to pile on the rooftops all over Washington, D.C. to watch the greatest fireworks show ever put together in world history to celebrate the 250th anniversary of our country. And the president right now, he was, in fact, on Truth Social this weekend, he was talking at some length about the fact that he's still fixing up the reflecting pool in between the Lincoln Memorial and the World War II Memorial in the Washington Monument area. And it's looking great. They poured a bit of water into the reflecting pool so you could see what it would look like. Because if you understand the history of the reflecting pool and why this has to be done, first of all, it's all broken up. It's been cracked up. It was losing tons of water every day. The water was just leaking directly out of the reflecting pool. It was in desperate need of renovation and repair. It was messy. It was poorly kept. And the president saw all this and he goes, this needs to be fixed. And for years, there had been this plan, quote unquote, to fix it. And it was going to cost us a lot of money. President Trump said it was upwards of $350 million, the renovation project that was originally in store for this thing. And the president said, wait a second, I'm a builder. I know guys who handle these types of things, and not typically at this scale. This is one of the biggest reflecting pools on the planet, if not the biggest. Why don't we get some of the guys I know to come in and do this? Now, I love the media is pretending like this is some insider deal. President Trump's favored contractor scored deal. Yeah, for what? It's like $2 or $3 million we're doing it for. Compared to, what was it, $350 million? I'll take that deal. I'll take that deal. That's a great deal. So these guys show up. And they've been sealing up the bottom of the reflecting pool with this American flag blue sealant. And it takes time. And it takes more time because the left keeps vandalizing it, which is really annoying. You know, we should find those guys and, you know, put them in. Can they still do stockades? Can we put them in somewhere in the middle of D.C. and just stick their head into a wooden board and just have it poke out and everyone can just walk by and make fun of them? You know, hit them with a pie or something. We need to catch these people. I don't know if they're catching anybody who's vandalizing this stuff, but they're fixing it all up. And originally, when the reflecting pool was done at first, it was black tar. It was done with a black bottom underneath it, which ended up being both a decent way to seal it and a great way to create reflectivity. If you have a dark surface underneath the water, it creates a better reflection of the Lincoln Memorial, of the Washington Monument, of whatever you're glancing at as you stare at the water, which is why this dark American flag blue that they're putting down is going to look really, really good when the reflecting pool is filled. And the reason they're doing it right now is because the president wants the fireworks show. Hello, come on, think about this. He wants July 4th to be perfect. They want Independence Day to be wonderful down on the National Mall. In order to do that, you have to have the reflecting pool in working order, which is why they're busting their chops now to get it done. It's May 18th today. Those guys are out there in the hot sun. They're working really hard to get this thing done because the president has put the pressure on it. I got to have this done by Independence Day because this is America 250. America 250. Jim, are you seeing American 250 merchandise around you? Do you go out in the stores? Do you see American flag stuff being sold?
3: It's starting to pop up more and more.
1: I feel Memorial Day is this weekend, so by now, if you don't have pro America stuff up, I don't know what you're wasting time on for. But get it up. Now's the time. We were just at Home Depot this weekend doing some shopping. Home Depot, you know the Home Depot, the orange buckets that Home Depot sells, the big orange Home Depot buckets, Jim, that they sell. They've got, Home Depot's not a sponsor or anything. We were there at Home Depot and I was like, wow, that's cool. They have an America 250 bucket. It's a white America 250 bucket with an American flag on the side of it rather than the orange Home Depot bucket. And I was like, that's perfect. I've had a bucket fan sitting in the garage for a couple of years. I've never used it yet, but we go out, we'll sit poolside in the summer. We'll go out to our pool and, we don't have a pool. We go with our community, but we go out to the pool and it's super hot on the pool deck. I was like, man, a bucket fan would be really great to have, just like spritzing you with water and the fan blowing. But you need a bucket. I didn't have a great bucket for it. Now I do, with an American flag on the side of it.
3: I bought my Old Navy America 250 t-shirt for $5.
1: Oh, yeah, yeah. Old Navy always has American flag shirts made by China. But it's cool. Yeah, no, that's right. That's exactly right. It's a good year to buy swag and wear it with pride. We have a great country. I've got a lot more to get to coming up on The Vince Show.
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0: 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Sunshine, partly sunny at times, isolated showers or thunderstorms, mid-80s this afternoon. Maybe an isolated shower or storm, low 70s tonight. Spotty showers and storms, mid-80s tomorrow. I'm Precision Weather Meteorologist Russ Murley on WNZF.
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0: There are three things we really care about: God, family, and country. 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
1: We are just minutes away from being joined by Republican nominee for the Senate, Michael Whatley. He'll be joining us from North Carolina. Coming up here in a few minutes, we'll talk to him about, well, a bunch of things, including Bill Cassidy's defeat. What does it mean? What does it mean? We'll get Michael Whatley's assessment coming up on the program and what needs to be done in the United States Senate. That's ahead on the program. 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
0: Vince Colonnaise.

0: Yeah, Michael Whatley coming up here in just a few minutes. We have a lot to discuss with him. Also, there's some really interesting news that the media has, of course, ignored, which is, well, that's par for the course. The press will ignore interesting and good news for us, which is why people like President Trump need to surface it. President Trump this weekend went on Truth Social. This caught my attention. In fact, the president was the first to disclose this to me, that the United Nations has quietly run away from its doomsday scenarios about the climate. Did you know this? That they're not, they don't think the world's going to end by 2100 anymore. They've abandoned the fear-mongering, or at least that level of it. And they just did it in the past few weeks, and they did it to almost zero fanfare. Like, so they spend years using the New York Times to whip a bunch of credulous lefties into a frenzy. The world's going to explode. A bunch of AOCs and Al Gores running around that we only have like 4 years to live.
1: How dare you?
0: Yeah. Greta Thunberg, little 16-year-old. Oh, the world's going to end. It's your fault.
1: This is all wrong.
0: It's not going to end. The United Nations is like, actually, we got that wrong entirely. Here's the president's post this weekend. Good riddance. After 15 years of Democrats, he spelled it Democrats, D-U-M, promising that climate change is going to destroy the planet, the United Nations top climate committee just admitted that its own projections, called RCP 8.5, were wrong, wrong, wrong. For far too long, climate activism has been used by Democrats to scare Americans, push horrible energy policies, and fund billions into their bogus research programs. Unlike the Democrats, who use climate alarmism nonsense to push their Green New Scam, my administration will always be based on truth, science, and fact. President Donald J. Trump. Yeah, the claim was that, well, the temperature on Earth is going to rise by, you ready? 5 degrees Celsius on average by 2100. And it's going to lead to the destruction of everything. The glaciers are going to melt. The water levels are going to rise. Entire cities are going to be wiped away. It's going to be awful. It's going to be so terrible. And it turns out they were completely wrong. Now, the fun trick is that they're now taking credit for the fact that they were wrong. They're not taking blame. They're not admitting responsibility for screwing it up. No, they're saying, well, it's thanks to our tremendous efforts, Jim. It's thanks to all of the excellent green efforts that we've slowed down the rising of the seas. Barack Obama did it. He slowed down the rising of the seas with his godlike powers. He was able to do that. And the reality is that that's not actually what happened at all. If you're measuring, if the measurement here is carbon output, what carbon emissions, what kind of carbon emissions have we had? The reason that that game has changed dramatically, and the reason carbon emissions went down every year of President Trump's first administration, it had nothing to do with windmills. It had nothing to do with electric vehicles. It had nothing to do with solar panels. Nothing to do with any of the Al Gore green energy garbage. It was entirely based on fracking. Fracking. Fracking has revolutionized natural gas. It has revolutionized American energy. Carbon emissions, again, if you're measuring that, went down dramatically. And now the UN's trying to take credit. Way to go. We did it again. Yeah. If I did it again, you mean lying. You definitely did that again. So much more ahead, including Michael Whatley in a moment on The Vince Show.
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6: ABC News, I'm Mike Dubosky. President Trump has reached a settlement in a lawsuit he filed against the administration he runs, creating a new fund to pay out claims for alleged weaponization of the government. ABC News national correspondent Stephen Portnoy has the latest.
7: The Justice Department says its anti-weaponization fund will be controlled by a 5-member board appointed by the Attorney General. One of the members will be recommended by congressional leadership, but the president can remove any member for any reason. Officials say the $1,776,000,000 fund will pay out claims to those who've experienced what they've called weaponization and lawfare. Democrats say it's a slush fund that could see money going to rioters who ransacked the U.S. Capitol on January 6.
6: Trump filed that suit after an IRS contractor leaked his tax returns, leading to a 5-year prison sentence. The suspected murder weapon in the Luigi Mangione case can be used at trial, a judge in New York ruled today. This is ABC News.
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9: Panic sets in, everything goes blank.
10: A new initiative called the Rip Current Academy is designed to help kids, visitors, and beachgoers better understand how rip currents work and what to do if they get caught in one. Ocean Rescue Director Tom Gillen says understanding the danger before panic sets in can make all the difference.
9: A rip current in the ocean, it's a current that pulls people out, and it creates similar to a river current.
10: The department is using a portable swim machine to simulate that experience in a controlled pool setting, allowing children to safely practice swimming parallel to shore instead of fighting the current.
9: We'll just show the kids what it's like to be caught in rip current and how to get out of it.
10: Officials say swimmers should always stay near lifeguard towers and learn to recognize the warning signs of rip currents before entering the water. From the WNZF newsroom, I'm Erica Fox.
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0: Oh, we just saw Bill Cassidy defeated in the Republican primary in Louisiana, and Washington is mulling over. What does it mean? What does it mean? What lessons have we learned from all of this? Well, let's ask a different Senate candidate from a different state who's already won his primary and is headed to the general election now. Michael Whatley is now running to become the next senator from the state of North Carolina. Sir, great to have you back on the program.
18: It's great to be back with you, Vince.
0: What lessons would you derive from Bill Cassidy's defeat this weekend?
18: You know, I think ultimately it's that when President Trump weighs in on a primary, it's going to be effective. You know, and I can tell you, having his endorsement in my race was absolutely huge. I ended up, you know, beating six other candidates, a seven-way race, got 65%, and it has really put me in a strong position to be able to turn around and beat Roy Cooper, who, you know, we've got to get ready to go because North Carolina, we're a purple state. We're 30% Republican, 30% Democrat, 40% unaffiliated. And, you know, for us to win, it's going to take the president's backing and a unified Republican Party.
0: Yeah, well, you know, Cassidy, in the waning hours of his campaign this weekend, was asked on Fox News, like, hey, do you regret voting to convict Donald Trump with the ridiculous left-wing impeachment efforts? And he said, I just don't look backwards. I don't look back. I don't second-guess my old decisions. I'm just looking forward to the future. And I just think that that came across as very annoying. And I think voters in Louisiana concluded that Bill Cassidy's missing the whole point of the job. Like, why wouldn't you care about election integrity? Why would you dismiss us out of hand like that? And that's how Bill Cassidy ends up with third place in that election.
18: Well, and ultimately, we need to hold that seat. We need to hold every seat. I mean, when we think about what the future does mean with a Republican Senate, it means that we have more opportunity for reconciliation bills. It means we have more opportunities for tax cuts. It means we do have opportunities to go get the Save America Act done. Yes. You know, if we lose the Senate, then Katie bar the door, because it's going to be almost impossible to save the House and lose the Senate. And so, you know, when we look at all the races across the country, you know, mine, we know, is going to be about the toughest that we have in the country. And we're going to win, you know, this race because we're talking to the voters about the issues they care about, which is, you know, making sure that we have a strong economy, making sure that our kids and our community are safe, making sure that our military, you know, has the assets and the support that they need to carry out their mission and protect our interests around the world.
0: Should you arrive in the Senate next January, how much of a priority would you make the Save America Act? Let's assume for a moment that John Thune gets his way and it doesn't get passed right now. Although, I'm sorry, in fairness, Thune claims he wants it passed. He just says he doesn't have the votes. But regardless, I don't think he's working hard enough to get it passed. But let's say you get there in January. We don't have the Save America Act yet. How tough are you pushing inside of that conference to get it done?
18: Very hard. You know, we need election integrity. You know, one of the main reasons President Trump, you know, pulled me in as the RNC chair back in 2024 was because of the election integrity program that we had built in North Carolina. Laura Trump and I, you know, put together a national election integrity tour with Pam Bondi and Cash Patel and Matt Whitaker, recruited, you know, 23,000, you know, plus volunteers all across the country, you know, made sure that we had 6,500 attorneys. And we were in every single room when a vote was cast or counted in all of our battleground states. And that really matters. And so, you know, when we think about the future of this country, you know, elections really have consequences. Look at what happened with President Trump, you know, coming in after Obama. Then you had Biden. Now you've got Trump again. I mean, the country has seen this kind of whiplash. You know, I'm going to fight for a common sense agenda. And it is a lot harder to be able to enact those things when we have election integrity issues and we see the cheating, you know, going on at the ballots around the state, around the states.
0: You know, I'm glad you brought up your role at the RNC. I don't think that that story is widely enough told. I was familiar with it because I talked to you a lot during that period. I just had you on for so many interviews, and I kept probably annoyingly asking you, hey, what's going on with election integrity? Hey, what's going on with election integrity? And you kept offering these really meaningful updates that you had deployed thousands of attorneys to all of these polling places across the country to avoid the nonsense of 2020.
18: Yeah, well, it's really critical, you know, and now, you know, we have folks like Harmeet Dhillon at the Department of Justice, you know, who is taking on this portfolio, and with Joe Gruters at the RNC, you know, having stepped up after I moved into the Senate race, it's always going to be a priority as we move forward, you know, but we have to win these elections. I mean, you think about it. What would it mean if Kamala Harris were president of the United States right now? What would it mean to have Tim Walz in charge of fraud? I mean, it takes on an entirely different, you know, meaning than having the vice president, J.D. Vance, who's in charge of fraud, right? And as I look at my race right now, you know, I need to know, you know, in North Carolina, when we deliver those votes, what is it going to mean? It's going to mean keeping our kids and our communities safe. It's going to mean rebuilding our economy and making sure we're bringing more jobs and better jobs and higher pay, you know, for the people of North Carolina. You know, it's a common sense agenda that we need to continue to push forward for it. And Donald Trump needs an ally. North Carolina needs a conservative champion.
0: Tell me about your chances of winning here. What, how are you feeling about the state of the race right now? Because I'm looking, I have been looking at the surveys in your state. They have your opponent, Roy Cooper, up, according to the polls, by somewhere between 7 to 10 points or so in any given survey, in the recent surveys. How do you feel about the state of the race right now, Michael Wadley?
18: We're going to win this race. We're going to win this race because at this point in time, every Republican Senate candidate has, you know, trailed a little bit, whether it was Richard Burr or Tom Tillis or Ted Budd. All of them, you could say with a straight face, never led a poll, never lost a race. But ultimately, we're going to win because when you think about what the voters of North Carolina care about, they care about the economy. They care about how much money they're taking home. Do they have a good job? Can they get a better job? Can they get more take-home pay, right? They think about how much are they paying in taxes. I'm going to fight for lower taxes. Roy Cooper has never seen a tax he didn't want to raise. I mean, this is a guy who raised taxes as a legislator. He vetoed tax cuts as a governor. And when he announced, in his announcement speech, said, I would have voted against the One Big Beautiful Bill because I want every North Carolina person to pay more taxes. I mean, it's absolutely absurd, you know, that that guy is out there championing, you know, every North Carolina family paying $5,700 more in taxes than they had to pay on April 15th, you know, and I've never seen a tax I didn't want to cut. So we've got a big divide when we talk about the issues in this race, and we're moving around. You know, we're going to every community. We're going to every county. We're talking to every family. And again, talking about what they care about, which are jobs and safety.
0: You know, one of the other big things is if you should prevail, Michael Wadley, it's going to be really nice to have a senator from North Carolina in that seat who's actually aligned with the Trump agenda. Because at the moment, the outgoing guy, Tom Tillis, he's like constantly rooting against the president's agenda, constantly getting in the way of the president's nominees, constantly getting in the way, most importantly, of people who voted for this agenda to be enacted. You will represent a sea change in that way.
18: Well, look, I'm going to be an ally for the president, no question about it. And I'm going to fight every single day for North Carolina families. I think ultimately that's what the people of North Carolina want is a fight. You know, and you think about it, you know, crime is one of the top tier issues that we have in North Carolina. Roy Cooper is the most pro-crime governor that we have ever had in the history of North Carolina. You know, not only did he set up a revolving door with cashless bail and pretrial release, he released 3,500 pardoned criminals out of North Carolina prisons, saying he didn't want them to get COVID. So he was very worried about them, you know, getting COVID in jail. And he turned around, let them out back on the streets. Not surprisingly, you know, 2,200 of them got rearrested within 2 years, and over 600 of them for, you know, violent crimes, sexual assaults, aggravated assaults, and 19 of them who went on to kill somebody. You know, this is absolutely horrific that this guy would have an agenda against North Carolina families, because he's going to fight every day for criminals. He's going to fight for illegal aliens, and he's going to fight for men who want to play in girls' sports and go in girls' locker rooms.
0: It's pretty messed up. Why would you release criminals during COVID? It's like in the midst of the chaos, you're like, how can I make this worse? And then you just empty the prisons out? Is that what Roy Cooper did?
18: That's exactly what he did. And, you know, it really is a kind of a shock to the system. You know, we did a focus group not too long ago, and the biggest comment that we received from people was, I don't believe it. He didn't really let 3,500 people out of prison, did he? And we're like, yeah, he actually did, and brought the receipts of it. You know, and we talk about, you know, the most famous guy on that list, the Carlos Brown Jr., who got rearrested, re-released 13 more times, so 14 total, before he got on a light rail car in Charlotte last year and brutally murdered a beautiful Ukrainian refugee named Irina Zaruska. Murdered her in cold blood, and that beautiful young lady should be alive today, and her blood is on Roy Cooper's hands.
0: Is the Irina Zaruska case present in the minds of North Carolina voters? Are they thinking a lot about that when you talk to them?
18: They are, you know, and it's so pervasive in terms of everybody understands how horrific that murder is.
0: Yeah.
18: That when we go ahead and explain to people that he was on a list of 3,500 criminals that Roy Cooper released out of prisons, it really shocks the system, you know. And there are unfortunately 18 others that we can point to. For example, you know, we got a guy named Tyrell Brace, you know, who was a career criminal, gets released and immediately turns around in July of 22 and kills a young man in Charlotte. You know, Alante Thompson, and that guy's mother, you know, talked to the press a couple of weeks ago and said, yeah, this is Roy Cooper's fault. My son is dead because Roy Cooper let his killer out of jail. And we have example after example after example of that across this state. It's really horrifying.
0: Yeah, no, Deborah Thompson telling the New York Post, why would you release someone like that? They're already showing right. They're a gangster to society. You're going to release a menace on the street. And now her child is gone, and he left behind a young daughter who is now 6 years old. Just a horrific story. I have to ask Michael Wiley, are any of these family members going to join you on the campaign trail or support your campaign? Should we expect that?
18: You know, we will have some conversations. I've talked to some of these parents, and it's just heartbreaking. Yeah. when you talk to, you know, a father, for example, you know, whose daughter was killed after, you know, a guy was released from North Carolina jails 25 different times and went on to brutally murder his daughter. You know, it's heartbreaking. And, you know, President Trump has really, you know, taken a severe interest in talking to these angel moms, you know, and the parents of the families all across the country, you know. And when you think about it, you know, this is not just Charlotte. Like this is Raleigh, this is Fayetteville, this is Lumberton, you know, where we see these stories of what had happened when Roy Cooper let these guys, you know, out of prison. And, you know, he's never explained why he did this. He's never explained, you know, how the people got on the list who got on the list. He's never said, you know, this is what it was. Did the ACLU or NAACP, you know, bring him a list and say, these are the people that we want let out of jail? We don't know. And he's also never apologized to the victims or to their families. And so Roy Cooper has a lot of explaining to do for the people of North Carolina.
0: He's an agent of chaos. And hopefully the more North Carolinians find out about him, the more they'll be attracted to your righteous cause here to join the United States Senate to help them out. Michael Wiley, thank you very much for your time, as always, sir. Best of luck to you throughout the campaign. And please stop by again soon.
18: We'll do it. Take care, Vince.
0: All right, there he is, Michael Wiley in North Carolina. Much more ahead on The Vince Show.
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8: Yeah, Michael Wadley, it's funny, you know, if you don't hear much about something or if you don't think about it much, sometimes it's easy to fill in the blanks in your own mind. You're like, they weren't doing anything on election integrity in 2024. What was the RNC even doing? President Trump did entrust the RNC to Michael Wadley, and that proved to be wise, apparently. Because, well, first of all, President Trump succeeded. We succeeded in making it all too big to rig. But I swear to you, I thought I got to the point that I was like, man, I wonder if this guy's ever going to come back on my show. I kept asking Wadley over and over. I was like, hey, election integrity. What are you doing? Where are the attorneys? Are we going to have a safe election? What is happening? And he did. He told me over and over, he and Laura Trump, they had dispatched, what did he say, 6,000? They had thousands upon thousands of attorneys deployed all across the country to all these polling sites, all these locations designed to try and protect the integrity of the vote. Well, mission accomplished. You know, we win, too big to rig. Wonderful. I love that. And they had all these challenges that they were mounting during the entire process. So, when these guys do the thing, they deserve credit. And Michael Wadley gets it in my book. And now he's running for Senate in North Carolina. And it's ridiculous that Roy Cooper could be polling ahead of him. That's so crazy to me. This is why it's the left-wing media. The left-wing media still, as much as we're breaking their stranglehold, they still have too much dominance over too much of the conversation. As a result, people are led into to voting for guys who open up the prisons during COVID. Yeah, let's break the spell. Let's break the spell. I want to thank Blackout Coffee for sponsoring our program today. And so many days, we love Blackout Coffee. If you're like me, your morning really matters. Before I even dive into the news each day, I want something that's consistent and that I can rely on. And for me, that is Blackout Coffee. It's strong, smooth, and just a really well-crafted cup of coffee. What I like about Blackout Coffee is simple. It's a small American company that takes pride in what they do. 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
1: Vince Colonnais.

0: I suspect that a grand conspiracy indictment is coming very imminently. Now, I don't know what day it's going to arrive. I'm not even going to pretend that I know that it's definitely coming in the next week. But there is so much frenzied activity. Like, I'm measuring the Richter scale right now, and I'm going, what in the world is happening? The needle is now starting to bounce off the charts. And the reason I feel like this is I keep seeing James Comey, John Brennan, appearing on every left-wing television program they can possibly appear on. Now, they're not there because they're selling a book. They're not hawking a particular product right now. But they are trying to set the framework for how people are going to understand this case when it emerges. It's clearly a what they might call in politics a bracketing effort. It's meant to push you towards a certain thought process. And the thought process Brennan and Comey want from you right now is to believe that the government has been corrupted rather than, of course, being cleaned up. They want to invert reality. They want you to believe that there's some sort of tyrannical corruption going on right now, that the good guys are about to be attacked, that the headlines that you're about to see are actually tyranny run amok. And when, of course, it'll be precisely the opposite. But in a moment, I'm going to share with you some of what James Comey has been saying this weekend. And the reality that both Comey and Brennan are now sending very, very public signals to all of their loyalists who still exist inside of the CIA, inside of the FBI. They're sending up the smoke signals, telling them, guys, now is the time. Resist. Fight back. Subvert the will of the people. Stop the president of the United States from achieving the agenda that he was elected on, including that accountability. These guys are clearly sending messages to the deep state loyalists who've been a part of so much danger to our country, so much tyranny in our country. We'll give you the update on that in a moment. And what the Attorney General of the United States is now saying about the grand conspiracy case, I've never heard him speak this openly about it. Suddenly he has a lot to say. It's all ahead on this Vince Show. Great to have you with us.
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8: 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Sunshine, partly sunny at times, isolated showers or thunderstorms, mid-80s this afternoon. Easterly winds at 10 to 15. Maybe an isolated shower or storm, low 70s tonight. Spotty showers and thunderstorms, mid-80s tomorrow. Sunshine returns Wednesday, middle to upper 80s. I'm Precision Weather Meteorologist Russ Hurley on WNZF.
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10: From ABC News, I'm Mike Dubusky. A jury in Oakland, California has sided with OpenAI in a lawsuit from Elon Musk. ABC's Alex Stone reports.
11: It took the jury a very short amount of time to come back after listening to 3 weeks of testimony dismissing Elon Musk's lawsuit against OpenAI CEO Sam Altman. The jury's recommended to the judge the lawsuit be thrown out. The jury finding the lawsuit was not filed in time under the statute of limitations. The judge agreed with the jury. In the case, Musk was claiming he was tricked into investing into OpenAI as a nonprofit when Musk claimed Altman intended to turn the company into a for-profit venture.
10: President Trump isn't accepting the parameters for a peace deal laid out by the Iranians. More from ABC's James Longman.
12: They want a cessation of hostilities on all fronts. That includes Israel's war in Lebanon against Hezbollah. They want to retain sovereignty over the Strait of Hormuz. They want to keep being able to charge tankers a fee for passing through there, something the Americans are, of course, not going to accept. And they want to block the blockade that the Americans have put on all their ports lifted, too, as well as reparations and sanctions relief.
10: The president is planning a national security meeting tomorrow at the White House to discuss the matter. Earlier today, the president dropped his lawsuit against the IRS in exchange for the Justice Department creating a $1.7 billion fund aimed at paying out victims of so-called government weaponization. And ahead of the trial of Luigi Mangione, a judge now says a weapon and a notebook found when he was arrested will be admissible in court, though other items are not permitted. More from ABC's Peter Haralambos.
13: The judge is limiting some information, the actual items they took from his bag at the McDonald's, specifically the gun magazine, his cell phone, passport, wallet, and a computer chip. All of those are now off the table, according to this judge. So a little bit of a win for Mangione there. But overall, this is a pretty good ruling for prosecutors.
10: Mangione is set to stand trial in the murder case in September. You're listening to ABC News.
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2: New developments in President Trump's attempts to build a new ballroom at the White House, a measure providing $1 billion in Secret Service funding, some of which would be dedicated to the project, was stripped out of a bill that's up for consideration this week. ABC News national correspondent Stephen Portnoy explains.
3: The nonpartisan parliamentarian says the $1 billion provision has to be redrafted to comply with the chamber's arcane rules that will allow Senate Republicans to skirt a filibuster. But even if the proposal is rewritten, Democrats can still call for up or down votes on individual items in the bill, forcing Republicans to go on the record with their support. GOP leaders insist only a portion of the $1 billion request would go toward protecting the East Wing project, which includes a ballroom that the president has pledged would be built with private funds.
2: As the weather heats up across much of the country, the American Academy of Pediatrics is out with some new guidelines about how to keep kids safe around water. More from ABC's Hannah Bittah.
4: The statement advises parents not to rely on inflatable armbands or neck rings, commonly called floaties, because they can deflate and then offer little protection. It also suggests that they enter their children in swimming lessons after the age of 1, saying those infant floating programs haven't been shown to reduce drowning rates.
2: And speaking of weather, some 50 million people in the Midwest are bracing for some severe storms today. More than 20 tornadoes were reported in portions of the Midwest overnight. I'm Mike Dubusky, ABC News.
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7: Marineland General Manager Felicia Cook tells Free for All Friday the property is showing its age, but they do have new programs aimed at education and rehabilitation.
8: When you come on the property, we just started our cow-nose raise interaction. We have rays that are living with nurse shark. We still have Rocky the sea turtle, who is a wonderful blood donor for different turtles who are in need of blood because, bless his heart, he definitely cannot be released. We work great with Whitney Lab and their Turtle Hospital.
7: Cook says they have some new residents in addition to what made Marineland famous the world over.
8: We have our redfoot tortoises. All of these are animals that you can learn about and interact with when you first hit Marineland Dolphin Adventure. But then when you go to the dolphin side of things, we've got dolphins. And guess what? We have 13 of them.
7: To learn more about what Marineland has to offer, go to marineland.net. I'm John Harvey reporting.

0: Rising from the heart of the swamp, a beacon of truth is casting its light. From sea to shining sea, The Vince Show. Here's Vince Colonnaise.
1: All right, 844-484-3872. 844-4-THE-USA. That's the way to join us today from coast to coast, from sea to shining sea. It's the mighty third hour of the Vince program. Good to have you with us. I think it's called The Vince Show, actually. Jim has to correct me from time to time. We are very glad you're here, though. And I want to tell you a bit of an update on the James Comey, John Brennan grand conspiracy saga. Now, we have all been waiting with bated breath for some real accountability for the Russia collusion hoax orchestrated by these monsters. Now, many years ago, can you believe how much time has passed? It is 2026. They were plotting all of this back during the 2016 election, a decade ago. Yet we haven't gotten over it. Turns out, we don't really take very kindly to people meddling in our elections. We don't like it at all. We don't like when you try and subvert the will of the American people. And we are desperate to hold you accountable, and we will hold on to that grudge. Now, again, we're not trying to hurt somebody who didn't do anything wrong. It's not like we're lefties. We're not trying to accuse people of committing crimes that they didn't commit. We're not making up novel crimes just to lock people up. Show me the man and I'll show you the crime, kind of Soviet-style nonsense. No, this is about real accountability for actual crimes against the United States that have been committed. That's what this has always been about. Don't for a moment fall for the media lies on this subject. And they're still lying about it now. They're upset that James Comey and John Brennan are being scrutinized at any level. NBC, which is, it's impossible for NBC to be objective on this. You know why? John Brennan works there. He's an NBC contributor. The whole concept of like, well, how they're really hassling that John Brennan. How mean of that. The guy works for you. And if you notice, they always hire all these tyrannical psychopaths. They become contributors. Andrew McCabe gets fired for being a liar. Lack of candor is what they call it. It's the euphemism for lying at the FBI. And then he's hired what? Who's a CNN contributor? Now we go to our CNN contributor, Andrew McCabe, the burning bush. Tell us the truth now, Andrew McCabe. He got fired for lying. So these guys, Brennan and Comey, have been appearing on television a lot in the last week, which suggests to me something very, very interesting is happening here. And Comey was on Meet the Press this weekend. And he said something that he said now in a couple of different venues, which is he still has people on the inside. And they're holding on for dear life. They're just keeping their heads down, working under a tyrant. Just good people, just waiting. And he says, hold on, just 2.5 more years and the sun will come out and everything will get better. And we will be able to rebuild what we all built together. This is James Comey being as sanctimonious as ever. Here he was on Meet the Press this weekend. Listen.
2: Not looked at from the top level. The people running it, if you're bragging about forcing out career prosecutors and agents because the president doesn't like a lawful investigation they conducted, something is seriously broken at the top. But I have great confidence in the people down below who are just trying to hang on. And I'm urging them, hang on 2.5 years, and then we can rebuild these institutions. But we need good people in those roles. America does.
3: All right. Director Comey, let me turn to you.
1: We can rebuild the institutions that nobody trusts. Who made the institutions as untrustworthy as they've become? Who is that? Who was responsible? We're all trying to find the guy who did this. It's James freaking Comey. The guy is so full of crap. His eyes are brown. Are they brown? I have no idea if they're brown. But the point is, he's full of crap. He's full of crap. I didn't know they stack crap that high. It's very high. Sorry, it's a Full Metal Jacket riff. But the point is, James Comey is lying. I mean, he's sitting there going like, oh, we were an organization filled with honor and integrity back when I was there. Just good people doing good work, following the law. Really? Because last I checked, you had people like Peter Strzok working there who said he could smell the Trump voters in a Walmart and promised to his FBI mistress that we were going to stop Trump. Don't worry, we'll stop him. Last I checked, it was your agency, the FBI, led by you, that was ingesting Hillary Clinton paid for fake opposition research about President Trump, an entire Steele dossier, and then using it to gin up a phony intelligence community assessment designed to smear the incoming president of the United States and lock up his presidency, thus thwarting the will of the American people. Last I checked, you were the one who went into Trump Tower in January of 2017 to quote-unquote brief Donald Trump as a predicate to CNN publishing a story that the intelligence community has just informed President Trump about what Vladimir Putin knows all about. The PP tape. That was James Comey. He was a part of all of that. It was James Comey who was inside of the meeting with Barack Obama and John Brennan when Obama asks the room, who's going to do it? And Comey says, me. I'm going to do it. It was Comey and Brennan who forced what they knew to be a discredited Steele dossier directly into the intelligence community assessment. We know that. It is known. We know that. Well established by the endless investigations that have ensued, which is why so many of us have been frustrated that we haven't seen the charges yet. Comey is a con artist, and he never gives up the con. He keeps doubling down. And he acts all sanctimonious, and I'm doing this for my grandchildren and all of this. You've betrayed your country over and over and over again. And you're holding on for dear life because you never thought that accountability would get this close to you. He's been served two indictments now, possibly leading up to more. We're expecting maybe two more indictments based on public reporting against James Comey. And he's telling FBI agents, deep staters, that are still inside the bureau, hold on. He may not be saying that he's coming back specifically. That would shock me if James Comey specifically. I don't know. Maybe if Kamala Harris became president, James Comey gets the job again. They're definitely not keeping Kash Patel. Kash Patel will be one of the shortest tenured FBI directors in the history. Probably the shortest tenured. I haven't checked the records. But my guess is they're going to treat this like a job that he's not allowed to have anymore. Oh, you've been too effective. You've dropped the homicide rate too much. You can't stay in the role. But this is not the first time in the last week that Comey keeps talking about, oh, yeah, I'm talking to the FBI. I'm talking to all sorts of people. Remember, he's a criminal defendant right now. His trial's about to begin. And he's yapping it up with people at the FBI on a routine basis as if that's not some sort of dramatic conflict of interest for FBI agents.
4: Do you still talk to employees at the FBI regularly?
5: I do.
4: And what do they, are they afraid to be talking to you?
5: Yes, as a matter of fact. They're under siege, and I think about them a lot. I worry about them a lot, both those who are still there and those who've been thrown out while loved ones are sick, while they're struggling financially. There's a lot of pain at the FBI and the FBI community right now, but it's not going to last forever.
1: I talk to them a lot. We have group therapy sessions. We all sit around and we talk about how miserable we are. Let me get this right. You have a criminal defendant, active case against them. There's no secret whatsoever. And FBI agents, I don't know if they're agents, employees, I don't know what role they're playing, but they're flapping their gums to James Comey on a routine basis? Now, again, he could be lying. I don't think he's lying about this. I think he's being sincere. I think in that sense, in the basic, in terms of his communication, I think he's being sincere that he's communicating with people on the inside. That there are still deep staters hanging on, trying to keep their heads down, trying to communicate with Comey on a routine basis. So, if you want a sense of what Kash Patel and everybody else is trying to clean up these agencies is up against, you still have an infection that is not yet cleaned out. An infection that is not loyal to the rule of law, not loyal to the Constitution, not loyal to the administration of the rule of the law without regard for political party. Instead, they're political hatchet operators who have been targeting opponents of the Democrat Party. Not on the basis of law, but on the basis of politics. It's disgusting. Going after people like Mark Houck. Going after people who sing church hymns outside of abortion mills. Going after Catholics in Virginia for celebrating the traditional Latin Mass. Going after January Sixers. Hunting them down to the ends of the earth for walking into the nation's capital. Or even being in the vicinity. Or in some cases, not even being in the nation's capital and going after them. Yeah. No, there's still people there. The cleanup operation continues. Comey. And Brennan said it too. Brennan admitted recently on Ms. Now that there are still people working inside the CIA who are working against Trump. He's from the CIA, so that's what he's most familiar with. In the intelligence community, here's what John Brennan said.
6: He has succeeded largely in turning DOJ and the FBI into political arms of his political operation. What still exists in the system to slow that down?
7: I think, as Liz mentioned, there's still a legion of professionals in the law enforcement environment, Department of Justice, as well as the CIA and other places, the ones who are refusing to follow politically motivated prosecutions, those who are refusing to support any type of political activities on the part of the Trump administration that are inconsistent with the authorities, the responsibilities of the intelligence community, law enforcement community, and Department of Justice.
1: A hit dog will holler. A hit dog. My dog just barked at that moment. That's funny. A hit dog will holler. Brennan and Comey are in a unique position to know how much activity the grand conspiracy case is generating right now behind the scenes. And the reason they are is because they and everybody around them who's responsible for these crimes has been receiving demands from the grand jury for information called subpoenas. Or interviews. The FBI is conducting interviews with people all around John Brennan as we speak. That's according to public reporting. Hundreds of subpoenas have gone out the door. And now we hear from the Attorney General himself. Todd Blanche is revealing more details about the state of that grand conspiracy case. And it's not a ruse. It's not a blue ribbon commission. It's not like the way John Thune handles the Save America Act. It's not a head pat. It's a very real case. And we've got the details from Todd Blanche coming up here in just a moment on The Vince Show.
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0: Rainy season is on its way. 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Sunshine, partly sunny at times, isolated showers or thunderstorms, mid-80s this afternoon. Maybe an isolated shower or storm, low 70s tonight. Spotty showers and storms, mid-80s tomorrow. I'm Precision Weather Meteorologist Russ Murley on WNZF.
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0: Maria Bartiromo had the acting Attorney General Todd Blanchard. When is he going to become the full Attorney General? That'd be good. I think he's earned it. She had Todd Blanchard this weekend on her great show. And here's what he had to say about the Russia hoax. Listen to this.
1: The whole Russia hoax, there was absolutely nothing to it. And so the question that the American people have to ask is, well, then why did they do it? Why did Comey say what he said? Why did the outgoing Obama administration do what they did? And that's what we're studying right now, because it did great damage to this country. It did great damage to President Trump's first term. And we want to understand why that happened, why there continued to be an effort by operatives in the government to go after President Trump while he was in office, then of course over the past several years as well.
0: Let me emphasize a detail. He said this is why we're studying it. There's a difference between a congressional committee studying something or just an average American citizen doing their homework and studying something. The Justice Department doesn't merely study. If the Attorney General of the United States says we're, quote, studying something, it means it's a full-blown freaking criminal investigation, is what he's talking about. And we already know that there's a grand conspiracy case, a grand jury, going on in South Florida. And in fact, here is where Todd Blanche talks about that detail. He said, well, it is known. It's a matter of public knowledge.
2: When should we expect these charges of conspiracy?
1: Well, I mean, look, as has been publicly reported, the Southern District of Florida has an open criminal investigation. That involves hundreds of subpoenas. It involves hundreds of witnesses. And so as far as timing and when we can expect it, we are working hard and we are working efficiently, but we are going to do it right. We are not going to rush something that shouldn't, that isn't ready. We're not going to reach a conclusion before our investigation is over. But I assure you, and I assure the American people, that we are completely focused on it.
0: I assure you, we're obsessed. We're obsessed. And Todd Blanche, you got to remember where he's coming from. He represented President Trump in court against all of these scurrilous accusations. He helped President Trump defeat all of the incoming election rigging operations in the lead up to the 2024 election. The left dropping charges against President Trump in court after court in left-wing jurisdictions, all in the presidential election year, not because they had sincere criminal cases against President Trump, but because they were trying to rig the election. And who was standing by President Trump's side during all of that? Todd Blanche. Todd Blanche sat there. He was able to see what it looked like to be on the receiving end of this garbage. And now he's in a position to do something about it. And so when Todd Blanche, who President Trump has just appointed to this role, in no small part because apparently he wanted to make sure that this was seen through correctly, according to all of the available reports, he says, oh, we're taking this seriously, and we're doing it the right way. Let us do our job. Let us cook, as the kids might say. Let us cook. Well, please, we're waiting with bated breath. I've got my napkin tucked into my shirt. I'm very eager for this meal to arrive. I'm letting you cook, brother, but bring it. I can see why Maria Bartiromo is asking. She's asking on behalf of the rest of us. I get it. You're looking into it. Where's the action? We want the action. The impression I get is so does he. So does Todd Blanche. Hold on. I think we've got some big headlines coming. A lot more ahead on the Vince Show.
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8: ABC News, I'm Mike Dubusky. In a unanimous decision, a jury in California has tossed out Elon Musk's lawsuit against Sam Altman. The reason?
9: Basically, the jury and judge found Elon Musk waited too long to file his lawsuit against OpenAI's co-founder Sam Altman. The nine-person jury in Oakland deliberated for only 2 hours after a three-week-long trial, finding that Musk missed the statute of limitations so the case could not move forward. Musk was accusing OpenAI and its top executives of betraying a shared vision for OpenAI as a nonprofit. Musk argued that Sam Altman all along planned to turn it into a for-profit company. Musk's team vows it could appeal. Alex Stone, ABC News.
8: To the Ebola outbreak, where Dr. Satish Pattai of the CDC now says,
10: I can now confirm that there is one case of Ebola in an American who was exposed as part of their work in the Democratic Republic of Congo.
8: That American now transferred to Germany. This is ABC News.
11: 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Beaver Toyota in St. Augustine, conveniently located right off I-95 at exit 311.
12: The westward expansion will gradually convert thousands of acres of timberland west of Palm Coast into a long-term development of roughly 22,000 homes and new major roads like the Matanzas Woods Loop Road at the road's groundbreaking. Palm Coast City Councilman Ty Miller described the proposed PUD.
13: Most of this land will still remain pristine green space. We also required a lot more industrial and commercial development, so that should help us get back to the spot that we're in a more proportionate share of industrial tax versus residential tax.
12: What kind of industrial do they have in mind?
13: The precision manufacturing, tech are the types of clean technologies and industrial that we want that bring high-paying jobs. So there's less need for residential taxes if we have an expanded industrial and commercial tax base.
12: From the WNZF Newsroom, I'm Liz Ryan.
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0: You know, if you pay a little bit of attention, you'll realize that our elections in America are kind of jacked up. Yeah, they're kind of jacked up. In fact, one of those things that never happens just happened again. The U.S. attorney in L.A. is a guy called Bill Assaley. Boy, is he wonderful. Holy crap, that guy is bringing a lot of great cases. going after these lefties who have been screwing over our country. And we just got another one today. You ready for this? New York Post headline, L.A. woman illegally paid homeless people to register to vote, including at her own address. A Marina Del Rey woman has agreed to plead guilty to bombshell charges that she paid homeless people on Skid Row to register to vote in a 20-year scheme. Two decades of this. Tied to illegal petition signature collection. She even let homeless people use her own address to register to vote. You know what this means? It would have been so easy for any other investigator to have established that this was that this hoax was going on. Hey, the same address keeps popping up for all these voters. But nobody took the time. In California, it is such a fraud-prone system, they just let it go forever, for 20 years. She even let homeless people use her own address to register to vote, meaning mail-in ballots could be sent to her home. A plea agreement obtained by the California Post states, Brenda Lee Brown Armstrong, 64 years old, also known as Anika, took a plea deal for one felony count of paying another person to register to vote in a federal election, prosecutors announced Monday. Prosecutors allege Armstrong targeted Skid Row because of its desperate, large homeless population in a relatively small area who would easily accept the $2 or $3 offer she made them to sign the petition. So she's paying, and you get drug-addicted homeless people who are taking a couple of bucks in order to say yes to the scheme. She worked as a petition collector for various vendors and individuals known as, quote, coordinators, who have not been named by prosecutors. The vendors would then pay Armstrong a set amount for each registered voter's signature. This is like a money laundering scheme. So she gets paid for each signature. She's given a little bit of cash to each of the homeless people to put the signature on the paper. The charge carries a maximum sentence of 5 years in prison. Well, that doesn't seem like enough, but 5 years, they got her on this. Harmeet Dillon, the assistant attorney general, great assistant attorney general Harmeet Dillon, head of the Civil Rights Division. She said, quote, false registrations undermine Americans' faith in elections, even more so when payoffs are involved. This Justice Department is committed to ensuring that all U.S. elections are fair and free from illegal meddling so that all Americans can accept the results with confidence. You know what? If they're going to start prosecuting people in California for election shenanigans, I don't think they're ever going to get to the end of the list. You know what I mean? Like California, the place with legalized ballot harvesting? Like, how many elections have we gone through in California? Has there ever been a trustworthy election conducted this century in California? Oh, yeah, no, that was perfectly handled. That election was perfectly handled. The case centers in part on an incident that allegedly occurred January 30th of 2026, when Armstrong knowingly paid another person for the purpose of getting them to register to vote in federal elections. The payment ranged from money or cigarettes and phone cords. Phone cords? What? People are being paid in phone cords? This has to be a typo. What does that mean, Jim? A phone cord. A phone cord. When I hear of a phone cord, I think of the thing that teenagers used to stretch across the room from the landline and try to get away from their parents. They would swing it behind a door and close the door and the cord would be moved. Phone cords. The payment ranged from money or cigarettes and phone cords, according to the plea agreement reviewed by the California Post. Armstrong worked for roughly two decades as a paid petition circulator, collecting signatures for California ballot initiatives. Oh, phone cards. Thank you. My Rumble chat is suggesting that may be the actual explanation. Phone card. Yeah, that must be a typo. Phone cords. I was like, it doesn't make any sense. So this woman's been doing this for two decades. For recalls, referendums across the L.A. area. We've seen videos of this. In fact, there's a citation in here of a James O'Keefe operation. James O'Keefe had a hidden camera investigation that captured a woman handing cash to a homeless person. And it looks like her. Oh, it's apparently her. Let me see if there's audio here. Let's see.
20: The petitioner, Brenda Brown, hands cash money to the homeless person, not only for signing the California ballot initiative, but also as payment for them to register to vote.
21: Now, because you haven't registered, I need to register you so I can get paid, too. I'm paying you guys. I need to get paid.
20: That is a federal felony, and it didn't just happen once. It happened over and over and over again. We personally witnessed and covertly filmed this happening at least 28 times over the span of our investigation, and that is just in Los Angeles. Many of the homeless have zero understanding of what it is that they're actually signing.
22: But what is
0: maybe this is why the left keeps the homeless out on the streets all the time. You think about that? Like, you ever wonder, like, why is it that they're perfectly content with people living in the elements and their lives being cut short by their miserable existence? Why is that? It was, you know, President Trump moved all the homeless out of Washington, D.C. He put them into shelters. They actually got them the help they needed instead of, like, the poop-covered tent cities with the needles and everything that existed before. No, he actually cleaned up the city. Maybe the left just likes keeping the homeless out there because they're a ready supply of compliant petition filler outers. You know what I mean? Vote. We'll just register you to vote. And don't you worry. Just put my address as your home. And then when the ballot shows up at my house, I'll fill it out for you. Here's $3. You know, maybe that's the goal. There must be some explanation. There's some rationale for why they allow this chaos to continue. Good for James O'Keefe, by the way, for exposing that. California election law allows homeless people to legally vote if they meet standard requirements, including citizenship, residency, and age. How does that work? If you don't have a residence, how do you have residency? Curious about that. Homeless voters may register using a shelter, here you go, park, cross streets, or another location where they regularly stay, even if they do not have a traditional residential address. Quote, on several occasions, Armstrong provided a homeless individual with her own former address in Los Angeles, so they had something to write on the registration form, according to the Justice Department. Because California automatically mails ballots to registered voters, prosecutors said the registrations created the possibility. Yeah, not just the possibility. Come on. We know what happened. The ballots were all sent to her. And then she's filling them out and then sending them in. Armstrong is set to appear this morning in U.S. District Court in Santa Ana for her initial hearing and is expected to formally plead guilty in the weeks ahead. Harmy Dillon said, quote, she would sometimes find that the signatures would be disqualified because the people signing the signature petitions weren't actually registered to vote. She would then gather, starting in 2025, stacks of voter registration forms from the L.A. County Registrar voters and then go to Skid Row and downtown Los Angeles to have homeless people first sign voter registration forms and then sign the signature petitions. The scheme was going on for over 20 years. Here's my problem with this, Jim. Like, I'm very grateful for the people in the Justice Department. Don't get me wrong. I love what Bill Asaley is doing in a tough environment. He's the first assistant U.S. attorney for the Central District of California. I love that Harmy Dillon's going after all of these lunatics, these civil rights violations going on across the country, going after the Soros prosecutors right now, people like Steve Descano, that scumbag from Fairfax County, Virginia. I love what they're up to, so don't get me wrong. I'm just bummed that this woman's only being served 5 years in jail. 20 years of criminality in elections in California in 5 years. Maybe that's the statutory limit. I'll leave it to the lawyers for that one. But I do feel like the consequences should be a little bit more severe. You know, if the crime is 20 years of voter fraud, 20 years of petition fraud, 20 years of meddling in elections. Can we get 20 years of jail time? At least? Yeah, 20 years. 20 years. Yeah, get more cameras out there. We need more James O'Keefe's. We need more Nick Shirley's. People just pointing cameras at this garbage, capturing it, handing it to the U.S. attorney, and saying, hey, would you do something with this? Bill Asaley will. Bill Asaley will. Today's an example, he says, where fraud did occur. Not only did Ms. Brown pay people to register to vote, which is legal, it's a federal crime. She also induced them to place false information on the voter registration. This is great. So she pled guilty, but here's what she says, according to the New York Post. The woman said she was, quote, just confused. It was an accident. Jim, she slipped. She slipped, and as she slipped, money fell out of her hand into the hands of a homeless person. Then the homeless person simultaneously slipped. She accidentally handed them a pen. Then they accidentally filled out a voter registration form. And then they accidentally filled out a petition. There's a lot of slipping going on. It's like a Three Stooges cartoon or something. It's like ridiculous. Everyone's falling all over each other, and it just so happens voter fraud's accidentally being committed in the process. I was just confused. Armstrong told the California Post before appearing in court on Monday, quote, "I didn't think what I was doing was really bad. I've never been in this predicament before in my life." What do you mean you've never? You mean the consequences of your own actions? Because the predicament that's being described is you've been doing this for 20 years. That at no point in year 1, 2, 5, 10, 15, or 20 did you realize, hey, maybe I shouldn't be doing this. Maybe nobody told you over the course of 2 decades, you know, this is completely against the law. What you're doing is a total violation of federal law. You cannot be doing this. She continued, quote, "About the voters' cards, I didn't think it was bad to do because it never got submitted to the voter register." I don't even know what this means. "It never got up to the voting thing, the registry. I just think it's confused right now. I really am." You know what this tells me? The fact that she can't speak English. She's a pawn. There's somebody with a lot more wit about them who is calling the shots on her behavior. There's a bigger criminal enterprise behind this. This woman can barely form English sentences, and she's out there doing these simple exchanges of money with homeless people for signatures. There's a much bigger operation behind this. She can't, literally, unless the New York Post jacked up this sentence, quote, "I just think it's confused right now, comma, I really am." It's not English. There's more to this. There's a lot more to this. Bill Asaley said that the state really is responsible, too. This could have been prevented if the state of California shared the voter rolls with the U.S. attorney and with the Justice Department. You think California, you think California is going to share the voter rolls with Harmeet Dhillon? Greasy Gavin Newsom? Not a chance. They're going to only under duress. You've got to go all the way through the court process to get the voter rolls in California. And here's another reason why I've been happy with Harmeet Dhillon. She's just asking the states for the voter rolls in order to protect the civil rights of American citizens. She wants to make sure that you don't have duplicate voters across the states, that you don't have dead voters on the rolls, that you don't have non-citizens on your voter rolls. That's what she's doing. And in the absence of having that information, now we got to wait for videos to pop up of women exchanging money for signatures, of Democrats doing this in the middle of the street with homeless people. That's the way we have to discover this. This could have all been solved. If Greasy Gavin Newsom actually cared about the vote, having integrity in California, he would have turned those voting rolls over a long time ago. But the truth is, he, like the rest of these Democrats, not all of them, but too many of them, are the beneficiaries of a rigged system, which is why they work to protect it. More ahead on The Vince Show.
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9: Vince Colonnais.

So let me just tell you what's coming in the midterms. I'm not going to be able to predict just yet who's going to win everything. We'll try. We'll try and suss out who's going to win the midterms. But obviously, stay in the fight, fight, fight. We got to stop the radical left from getting any foothold whatsoever. But the strategy that they're going to employ is pretty clear to me. They're going to lie a lot. And they're going to try and scare black voters in particular into compliance. That's the game plan right now. Remember, what happened just now? A huge court decision getting rid of the Democrats' ability to racially segregate the country in order to secure unearned power, to rig elections across the United States. And rather than admit

0: defeat and say, you're right, you got us, we should not have been racially segregating the country again. They're now claiming that it's actually the other side that are the bigots. And they want to racialize everything. They're really trying to scare black voters into compliance going into the midterms. Listen to Ayanna Pressley just over the weekend.
1: I have to just tell the truth. There are people in this hostile anti-black administration that would rather black Americans pick cotton than pick the president, than pick their congressperson, than pick a senator.
0: I wish you would pick your words more carefully. That's what I wish. I wish you would pick the truth over the lies. That's what I wish. I wish you would pick decency over the indecency that you're putting on display. You're an awful person, Ayanna Pressley. And that is a heaping helping of projection. As we get rid of the racism, Democrats lose power. And that's what the panic's about. That's a Joe Biden stunt. What Ayanna Pressley just did was the same thing Joe Biden attempted to do to Mitt Romney in 2012. Remember Biden saying, he's going to put you all back in chains. That was Biden to a black audience. How sick. How sick. They returned to the same demented playbook. Cory Booker, never one to pass up an opportunity for political theater, is saying this weekend.
2: Tomorrow we must do the work to answer the altar call and say collectively, here I am. Here I
0: altar
2: stand.
0: Call. Yeah.
2: Take someone's hand. And say like our ancestors did and make it true, we shall overcome.
0: How disgusting. Can you imagine, like, for real, you go forward and you say you're going to take the civil rights era and then you're going to twist it around to say that we should fight civil rights, that we should advance racial segregation, that we should advance bigotry because it's good for Democrat Party power. How demented. Just imagine going to check back in with the civil rights era in the 50s, the 60s, and telling people like, hey, we're going to work really hard by racially dividing people in order to get Democrats elected. The civil rights people would be like, isn't that what we're doing right now? Isn't racial division the way Democrats are accruing power right now? Why would we want that? You don't want that. You want to defeat that. You want to defeat that. And Cory Booker, Ayanna Pressley, the rest of them, get ready. Get ready. They're... spit-fleckled hysteria has only just begun. When the rigging goes away, oh, their emotional incontinence comes out. Don't fall for it. I know you won't. All right, I'll talk to you tomorrow. Back on The Vince Show.
3: Vince Colonnaise.

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6: 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Sunshine, partly sunny at times, isolated showers or thunderstorms, mid-80s this afternoon. Easterly winds at 10 to 15. Maybe an isolated shower or storm, low 70s tonight. Spotty showers and thunderstorms, mid-80s tomorrow. Sunshine returns Wednesday, middle to upper 80s. I'm Precision Weather Meteorologist Russ Murley on WNZF.
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8: From ABC News, I'm Mike Dubusky. Elon Musk's lawsuit against OpenAI CEO Sam Altman has been thrown out by a jury in Oakland, California. ABC's Alex Stone has been tracking this from Los Angeles. Alex?
9: Well, Mike, basically the jury found that Elon Musk waited too long to file his lawsuit against OpenAI co-founder Sam Altman. The nine-person jury in Oakland deliberated for only 2 hours today after a three-week-long trial. They started this morning and then came right back. They found that Musk missed the statute of limitations, so the case could not move forward. Musk was accusing OpenAI and its top executives of betraying a shared vision for OpenAI as being a nonprofit. Musk argued that Sam Altman all along was planning to turn it into a for-profit company. Musk's team is vowing today that it could appeal. Mike?
8: And both OpenAI and Elon Musk's SpaceX are expected to file public offerings in the coming months. The Centers for Disease Control now say an American who had been working in the Democratic Republic of the Congo has now tested positive for Ebola. ABC News medical correspondent Dr. Darian Sutton has more on this strain of the virus.
10: This strain, although it is less severe in terms of the mortality, only about 30 to 40%, it still remains one of the deadliest forms of a viral infection that currently exists. That means one out of every three people who get this may die.
8: Nearly 90 people are suspected to have died from Ebola in the Democratic Republic of the Congo. President Trump has reached a settlement in a lawsuit he filed against the administration he runs, creating a new fund to pay out claimed victims of weaponization of government.
11: In a filing to the judge who's presided over the president's lawsuit against the IRS, 93 House Democrats say a fund paying alleged victims of government weaponization would be plainly unlawful. The Justice Department says its anti-weaponization fund will distribute up to $1.776 billion to those who, in the words of one official, were targeted for improper and unlawful political, personal, or ideological reasons.
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8: A judge in a New York court today allowed a weapon and a notebook collected from Luigi Mangione to be admissible in court, though other items found in his backpack will not be able to be used in the murder trial of UnitedHealthcare CEO Brian Thompson. More from ABC's Peter Harlambous.
14: The big question at this point is trial date. It's tentatively scheduled for this state murder case to begin on September 8th. Based on this ruling, it doesn't seem like the kind of thing Mangione's lawyers are going to be happy about. We'll have to see if they have to push that at all. And of course, Mangione at this point is facing two basically of the same trial. He has that state case in September, and then he has a federal case for stalking charges in January.
8: California Attorney General Rob Bonta is out with a new report today about the conditions inside ICE detention facilities, finding overcrowded conditions and people not getting access to clean water, adequate food, or medical care. Bonta speaking with ABC News.
15: I think a lot of the people inside these facilities can be released on bond. They have no criminal records. They're contributing members of society. They have families and kids to take care of. They have jobs. They should be released. They don't even have to be inside these facilities. But absolutely, there needs to be more oversight.
8: The Department of Homeland Security in a statement says that migrants in detention are in some cases receiving the best medical care of their lives. An ABC News tally has shown that 49 people have died in ICE custody so far. And tornado watches have just been issued for parts of Kansas and southeastern Nebraska after a weekend of severe storms. I'm Mike Dubusky, ABC News.
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20: Panic sets in, everything goes blank.
21: A new initiative called the Rip Current Academy is designed to help kids, visitors, and beachgoers better understand how rip currents work and what to do if they get caught in one. Ocean Rescue Director Tom Gillen says understanding the danger before panic sets in can make all the difference.
20: A rip current in the ocean, it's a current that pulls people out, and it creates similar to a river current.
21: The department is using a portable swim machine to simulate that experience in a controlled pool setting, allowing children to safely practice swimming parallel to shore instead of fighting the current.
20: We'll just show the kids what it's like to be caught in rip current and how to get out of it.
21: Officials say swimmers should always stay near lifeguard towers and learn to recognize the warning signs of rip currents before entering the water. From the WNZF Newsroom, I'm Erica Fox.

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7: All right, thank you, Scott Shannon. Thanks to all of you for being with us. Write down our toll-free telephone number if you want to be a part of the program. It is 800-941-SEAN. If you want to join us, Linda, did you miss me while I was gone? Very
8: of
7: important
8: course.
7: Question. Of course.
8: More than you could
7: you.
8: Imagine. The audience
7: well, I talked
8: missed
7: to you
8: too.
7: Quite often because Linda would interview me on the days that I could be interviewed. It was, I will tell you this, you know what's the most frustrating thing is as you get back to the country and you watch shows, and I purposely went out of my way to do something I rarely do, and that is to watch other people's coverage, and they are so freaking wrong. It is so frustrating. I've got to imagine how frustrating it must be for the president about how this summit went. President Xi, I can give you little nuggets. You want some nuggets, Linda? I'll give you nuggets.
8: I love nuggets. Big fan of nuggets.
7: Okay. So nugget one is the first bilat meets. This is after the ceremony, the Great Hall of the People, et cetera, et cetera. And, I mean, could they have given Donald Trump a warmer welcome, number one, when Air Force One landed? One, two, could they have given him a warmer welcome than that ceremony with these kids where, you know, waving China flags and American flags and the national anthem and their national anthem and then the bilat that goes on much longer than expected. Here's a little nugget. It was a FoxNews.com article on this, too, how U.S. CEOs quietly teamed up with Trump to gain leverage over China. And, for example, I spent a lot of time. I really love this guy, Jensen Huang is his name. His life background experience is phenomenal. From Taiwan, came to America at 9, and his parents had no money. He's now worth billions and billions and billions, and he's a genius, and he's the nicest guy in the world. Was so interested in my story, and I'm like, why are you interested in my story? My story is nothing compared to yours. But he was there. I know he stayed a little bit longer to do business deals. And I think that the great appeal of President Trump is that he's showing other countries that there's another way, you know, besides being at everybody's throat. And, you know, anybody that would conclude this is, I think it was fake news, you know, the least consequential summit in history. No, it wasn't a pre-planned summit. A lot of times these things are orchestrated down to the T. That there were two modern examples, well, one fairly modern, where that's not the case. One is every meeting with President Trump is unpredictable. Another is Reagan walking away from the table at Reykjavik. That was a big moment. But in this particular case, so, you know, as the president has described, President Xi to me, many, many times, he's very buttoned up. He doesn't believe in pleasantries for, you know, very formal. Here's the agenda. We are sticking to the agenda. And that's it. At the start of the bilats, right after that ceremony, welcoming the president, not the one at the airport, the one when they were first meeting at the Great Hall of the People, I know that in that room next door or nearby were all of these top CEOs. For example, the head of NVIDIA, Mr. Wong, Elon Musk was there, and Tim Cook was there, all the heads of pretty much every big Fortune 500 company in America, banks, credit cards, you name it, they were all there. Automobiles, they were all there. And the president said, well, like, we've got some of the best and brightest Americans here. Why don't we invite them in? And that was not part of the agenda. That is the unpredictability that is Donald Trump. And I think President Xi was surprised by that. And they all came in and they all had a chance to speak, which I found extraordinarily impressive because it does give your top geopolitical foe another way to look at you and look at, you know, opportunity and the president's willingness, of course, to put tariffs in place, et cetera, et cetera. So anyway, it was interesting. Then when I interviewed the president, I realized something in the middle of the interview is that the president was being somewhat obscure in terms of giving the specifics. He didn't want to. And I think it was very strategic. Like if you watch him in these gaggles at the White House, people will ask him, what is your plan for Iran? What is your, he'll say, I'm not telling you, you know, why would I telegraph that? But I've known President Trump for 30 years. And I can tell you the guy I know was as happy as I've ever seen him. And had things not gone well, or they weren't consequential, fake news, CNN, that would not be the mood of the president. And anyways, and look, then he started giving me nuggets. Linda, you played the interview, I know, on the radio program, and we ran it on TV, you know, that the president Xi offering to help broker a deal with Iran, during these high stakes talks, that China promised not to provide military equipment to Iran. I'm a trust but verify guy. The president has no illusions that they're not our top geopolitical foe. However, there are ways to build trust and, yes, of course, to verify. One area, the White House was very clear in sending a message. We know you're spying on us. President Trump has said it. We spy on them. They spy on us. He said it many times. Is before I can get back on Air Force One for the long trip home. And I mean, it was a long trip. But before that happened, everybody, like we have what's called a burner phone. I'm sure most of you have heard the term before, but my phone was not with me on that trip. And I just had a phone, temporary phone. Linda did have the number, and they're probably spying on Linda. So, by the way, are you done with all your warnings and admonitions about me putting on bathing suits, taking showers? Did you have a lot of fun?
8: I still think that was valid. I mean, after talking to Gordon, I mean, and, you know, I think it was a valid recommendation. Okay.
7: All right, and Gordon Chang will join us later, and that was his recommendation. So, and Linda's great idea was, we'll just put on a bathing suit.
8: And Put on a bathing suit in the dark. That's what I said.
7: In the dark.
8: Leave that part out. Because if you leave with the lights on and the mystery's
7: and
8: over.
7: And you've never heard of night vision surveillance.
8: It's still going to be difficult. That's my whole point. You know, it's dark. You know,
7: it's not difficult because I have it at my house. I have the latest, greatest. It's called Simply Safe Home Security. You can get
8: that's for outside, not inside.
7: You know, it's for inside and outside. Are you kidding? If you ever get into my house, I want to know.
8: Listen, I'm just trying to help a brother out. You know, you're in a tough spot. We had to think of something. So I thought, you know what? Five bathing suits, 5 days, you go.
7: I was not in a tough spot. I didn't care. I don't care.
8: You didn't shower. I get it.
7: No, I showered every day. I hate to disappoint you. But anyway, then now the date has been set that apparently the President Xi will come to the White House. Actually, in fairly short order, I think the schedule. Yeah, look, it was in the New York Post. September 24th is the date. The president says he looks forward to it. There was a great piece on by Victor Davis Hanson how President Trump had all the cards going into this. And I tend to agree with him. And nobody really can give you an accurate take on what the state of their economy is. But by all indicators, it's not been great and they are struggling. Their population growth has disintegrated, which I think is a bad idea on their part. They did this overbuild and it was once a 60 Minutes piece on it. It actually shocked me about how they were building out in the more obscure parts of China. But nobody lives there. They built all these, like, I can't even tell you how many apartment complexes, that they built that nobody lives in. And it's one neighborhood after another neighbor, after another neighborhood, after another one. But anyway, during the trip, the White House took extra precautions, as it relates to hacking. For example, I had a badge. I had a pin. I had my phone. All of it before you can get on Air Force One had to be handed over. And I did, as I said, I didn't have my number. But, well, that's telling the Chinese, yeah, we know you're spying. Now, do I think that we probably tried to spy on them while we were there? Absolutely. I would be shocked if we didn't. President Trump told reporters that releasing this political prisoner, Jimmy Lai, is a tough one for President Xi, but they did broach it. You know, I'll give you a quick irony in all of this. How much, Linda, did you hear about or read about Taiwan in terms of the discussions and the tensions involving and how adamant the communist Chinese were? How much did you read in here?
8: I would say a fair amount.
7: Okay. So talking to sources in the room, this is during the bilat with their big crowd and President Trump's big crowd. Again, he surprised them by inviting all those CEOs into the room before the meeting starts. They all spoke, and apparently that was spectacular. It ended up being a incredible move by the president. And with all of that talk, I was told by multiple sources the conversation, and the only one that really said anything about it was Secretary of State Rubio, who said it publicly. He said, they state their position, we state ours. It's the same position. It never changes. And it took up about 2 minutes of the entire meeting. But if you listen to the fake news media, they will give you a totally different take on that. It's just not true. I think the information that President Trump gave me in my interview was that, well, first of all, that they agreed to make purchases, agricultural products, particularly soybeans, and our farmers are going to be very happy. He talked about how the last time they signed like 36 deal. This time he says it's much bigger than that. But again, he didn't give us all of the details. He told me in my interview that they agreed to buy 200 Boeing aircraft. Boeing's ask, by the way, was 150. You know, that was like on their high end. The president confirmed, you know, that it could potentially rise to 750 planes. And he responded, the president of China, President Xi, responded positively to his suggestion that Beijing purchase oil and liquefied natural gas from the U.S. And China is the largest purchaser of Iran's sanctioned crude oil. I mean, that would be amazing. He said, we're going to start sending Chinese ships to Texas, Louisiana, Alaska. And that was another thing he told me that they had agreed to. Like, in other words, the president didn't come on in the interview, which, you know, immediately stating we did this, this, and this. But then did you notice, Linda, as that interview went on, he was dropping one nugget after another nugget after another nugget after another nugget. Now, there were very few people that actually picked up on I'll tell you who picked up on it the best in terms of writing was the Epic Times and their analysis of all of this. They really paid attention. We're going to start sending these ships to Texas, Louisiana. They picked up on all of that. The Boeing jets, they picked up all of that. The comments about farmers, they picked up on all of that. The issue of aligning on Iran and President Xi agreeing during their discussions that Tehran must reopen the Strait of Hormuz and offering to help bring an end to this conflict. President Trump said, I didn't ask him to put pressure on Iran. I don't need favors, he said. I think automatically he'd like to see it opened up. That was an area of agreement. He's agreed not to give military equipment to Iran. That's a big statement. That is a big statement. At the same time, he said that they buy a lot of their oil there. They'd like to keep doing that, I'm sure, because of proximity issues and the low price and discounted price that they've gotten. No change on the Taiwan policy, as I mentioned. So, I mean, all in all, you have to be a real idiot, you know, not to watch the pomp and circumstance, the celebration. I mean, they pulled out all of the stops to welcome the president, both when Air Force One landed, when they first met at the Great Hall of the People, et cetera, et cetera. And how do you think it would have looked if I came down, you know, the same stairways that the president came down? I might have been in trouble for that. What do you think?
8: Why? I thought it'd be so cool.
7: I thought it would be cool, too. I'm kidding. Long story. Long backstory. Remind me later to tell you.
8: Mm-hmm.
7: What is a mm-hmm? Why do I get an mm-hmm?
8: I have a feeling I know what that backstory is. I think I know what that backstory is. But I think it would have been cool if you came down.
7: All right. Listen, I will tell you, it is sad to watch the people of Israel. I mean, they're now back in conflict with Hezbollah and Lebanon, and they've been eviscerating their top leadership again. I mean, what the Israelis are able to do intelligence-wise, militarily, will be studied for the next 200 years, the same with what America is able to do. But families are in shelters. The sirens sound constantly. They are being targeted, heavily populated areas, cities like Tel Aviv, with these massive cluster bombs. It's awful. And thank God they're, with the need for humanitarian assistance as big as it is, thank God there are people like the International Fellowship of Christians and Jews. They're on the ground. They are offering all of that humanitarian assistance. That means food and water, and many people are displaced. They need shelter. They need clothing. Don't forget they have their mobile medical clinics for the elderly that can't get out of their homes. Whatever you can do as Israel fights for its very survival to help the people of Israel that are suffering, please help the IFCJ. They have a website. It's PrayIFCJ.org. PrayIFCJ.org as you stand with Israel as they fight for their very survival.
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11: The usual slowdowns this afternoon along US 92 and US 1. Traffic is a bit heavy on 95 through LPGA Boulevard and along State Road 100.
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0: right, as we continue, 800-941-SHAWN, if you want to be a part of the program. I'm just telling you, and I have no insider information when I say this, time is running out. I think the president's patience is running out. I predicted we get to this moment. I just feel it. I sense it. I've known him too long. And I think the patience of the American people. The president has tried, bent over backwards, understanding that they have a leadership void and a struggle for power. I mean, it was really interesting to watch the Iranian president acknowledging all the harm suffered because of the U.S. and Israel's attacks and urging officials, meaning the more hardliners in Iran, to face reality, meaning that you're not getting it. He's going to wipe you out, and it's going to happen. And then, you know, for Iran to present a new 14-point plan, but yet they didn't mention nuclear weapons. The White House immediately rejected it, says, nope, sorry, it is insufficient, warns the U.S. will, you know, resume negotiations now through bombs. Rick Scott, senator of the Free State of Florida, my senator says it's time to bomb the daylights out of them. The president now is kind of, I don't know how much more patience he will have. I don't see that it's possible for him to have a lot more. We'll get to more of this on the other side, straight ahead.
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2: ABC News. I'm Mike Dubosky. President Trump now says he's calling off strikes on Iran that had been planned for tomorrow because he says serious negotiations are now taking place. More from ABC News Chief White House Correspondent Mary Bruce.
3: Last week, Trump swiftly rejected Iran's response to a U.S. proposal meant to set the stage for peace talks. The president insisting Iran must give up its nuclear development and turn over its enriched uranium. Iran says they've sent their response, saying they will not negotiate over their right to enrichment.
2: A jury in California has thrown out Elon Musk's lawsuit against OpenAI CEO Sam Altman. There are now nearly 90 suspected deaths from Ebola in the Democratic Republic of the Congo. And now the CDC says an American who'd been working in the area has tested positive.
4: The person developed symptoms over the weekend and tested positive late Sunday.
2: Dr. Satish Pillai, incident manager for the CDC's Ebola response. This is ABC News.
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6: Marineland General Manager Felicia Cook tells Free for All Friday the property is showing its age, but they do have new programs aimed at education and rehabilitation.
7: When you come on the property, we just started our cow-nose-raise interaction. We have rays that are living with Nurse Shark. We still have Rocky the sea turtle, who is a wonderful blood donor for different turtles who are in need of blood because, bless his heart, he definitely cannot be released. We work great with Whitney Lab and their Turtle Hospital.
6: Cook says they have some new residents in addition to what made Marineland famous the world over.
7: We have our redfoot tortoises. All of these are animals that you can learn about and interact with when you first hit Marineland Dolphin Adventure. But then when you go to the dolphin side of things, we've got dolphins. And guess what? We have 13 of them.
6: To learn more about what Marineland has to offer, go to marineland.net. I'm John Harvey, reporting.
8: 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Sunshine, partly sunny at times, isolated showers or thunderstorms, mid-80s this afternoon. Maybe an isolated shower or storm, low 70s tonight. Spotty showers and storms, mid-80s tomorrow. I'm Precision Weather Meteorologist Russ Murley on WNZF.
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2: It is sick. It is getting sicker. It's nuts out there. And almost half the country is nuts, but, you know, we'll have to defeat them come November. Make sure you make a mental note in your heart, your mind, your soul that this is the most important midterm election in your lifetime, because the radicals want to get in charge and there are no moderate Democrats with the exception of John Fetterman. I can't think of another one. Born on America's darkest day, 9/11/01, the Tunnel to Towers Foundation, they have been helping American heroes ever since. And that means heroes like Detective Victor Vargas. Now, Victor, he dedicated his life to service. He was a U.S. Air Force veteran, later became a detective in New York City. After the 9/11 attacks, he joined the search and recovery efforts at Ground Zero, another selfless, courageous act, sadly, that would later cost him his life. It is now the 25th anniversary year of 9/11. We see the toll that day is taking on heroes and their families. Now, Victor fought pancreatic cancer with courage. Sadly, he left behind his loving wife, their four children. And because of your generosity and support of the Tunnel to Towers Foundation, they were able to honor Victor and pay off the Vargas family mortgage. Now, there are so many other heroes' families like the Vargas family that need our help. And that brings them, you know, security like they've never had, and hope that they never had. And it is worth so much to them. The least we can do, it's our way to say thank you to America's heroes. Anyway, please, you know, you can donate a car, you can donate land, you can donate $11 a month and commit to that. You know, give up two Starbucks a month, and you're good to go. Anyway, whatever you can donate, please do so. Go to their website, the letter T, the number two, the letter T, .org today. This just in, this just breaking. Doesn't surprise me at all. Linda, what was I saying before the break? I was saying I can just tell the president's patience is running out. This is it. And when the Iranians sent back a 14-point plan, now they were negotiating against themselves here. Meaning by that, they sent the last proposal. President Trump rejected it outright, didn't even want to read it because it didn't have nuclear weapons in there. They sent another one, and it was ridiculous in as much as it didn't even involve nuclear anything. And that has been the president's refrain ever since this began. But the president, you know, to his credit, he's been saying, means it, that he would rather not finish them off, which would impact the entire country, and that means 90 plus million people. And anyway, so the White House said their peace proposal is insufficient and said bombs will be the next way we resume negotiations. The president just put up on Truth Social the following: I have been asked by the Emir of Qatar, if you prefer, the Crown Prince of Saudi Arabia, MBS, the president of the UAE. Now, that's interesting to me because the Iranians have been targeting the UAE more than anyone else in their infrastructure to hold off on our planned military attack of the Islamic Republic of Iran, which was scheduled for tomorrow, and that serious negotiations are now taking place, and that, in their opinion, as great leaders and allies, a deal will be made which will be very acceptable to the U.S. as well as the countries in the Middle East and beyond. Now, that would tell me that they know or were very knowledgeable that the president's patience had run out. This deal will include, importantly, no nuclear weapons for Iran. Based on my respect for the above-mentioned leaders, I have instructed the Secretary of War, Pete Hegseth, not to spend quite a bit of time with him, and Marco Rubio, a Secretary of State, on this trip. I have instructed Pete Hegseth, the Secretary of War, the Chairman of the Joint Chiefs of Staff, General Daniel Raisin Kane, I'm adding Raisin because that's his nickname, and the U.S. military that we will not be doing the scheduled attack tomorrow, but have further instructed them to be prepared to go forward with a full large-scale assault of Iran on a moment's notice in the event that an acceptable deal is not reached. Thank you for your attention to this matter, President Donald J. Trump. Now, that tells me that it is the patient's president. What was I saying, Linda? I just got done saying, I'm telling you, I know this guy. It's over. His patience is run out. He's not going to, and this is probably the last ditch effort. If the Iranians, this is my prediction, and I was not wrong in my last prediction. What did I tell the Supreme Leader? What advice was I giving him on radio and TV very publicly for the days leading up to his death? I said there were reports that he had a plane on a tarmac, likely with cash and a ton of other currency that would make him very wealthy, and that those planes were ready for him and his top leadership to go to Russia and Vladimir Putin. I said, if I was you, take my advice. I would go now. Now I'm going to give the Iranians more advice. Either this will be your last shot at a peaceful resolution, which will include the demands of the president that you will never be a nuclear power, or it's going to happen. For the people of Iran, it's going to be intense. It's going to be the hard way. That is the clearest warning, as the U.S. now has obviously a plan in place. Now, with all that said, when I saw that the Iranian president admitting that Iran has suffered great harm from the U.S. attacks and urged his fellow officials to face reality. Now, understand, there's been a power struggle. There has been a power void. Remember, the first tier of Iranian leadership was wiped out in the opening strike of Epic Fury. The second tier of leadership that had gathered to replace the first tier of leadership, they were wiped out in the second, you know, strike against leadership. So that's the second tier of leaders. Then there's been strike after strike after strike that has taken out more of their leadership. The third tier of leadership, we're kind of at the fourth tier. And that has now resulted in a power struggle between those that, for whatever reason, cling to the old regime and their radical ideology, their death cult, and those that are being far more pragmatic, like the president admitting that they have suffered harm and urging fellow officials to face reality. I can tell you what I interpret this to mean. That behind the scenes, they've been told by their neighbors that you're about to get hammered like never before. This, whatever happens in this case, I will predict with a pretty high degree of certainty, is going to be more brutal than what they saw in Epic Fury and Midnight Hammer. That's how serious I think the president is here. Now, they don't have a navy. They don't have the ability to deliver the weapons as they once did. The 84 ships are at the bottom, or their entire navy, about 150 ships are at the bottom of the sea. You know, the blockade has been enormously effective. 84 ships have been diverted. Four others have been hit, according to CENTCOM. And by the way, the president's not wrong in lashing out at the media. I mean, you can't win for losing. You know, if the president strikes, he's a war criminal. If the president doesn't strike, he's Taco Tuesday, whatever Chucky Schumer calls it. I don't know. And meanwhile, the president's patience, I actually think it can happen. Now, with all of that said, the Iranian people, one way or another, really do need to be liberated. They can't take this. And I think the best way to do is to offer arms and support, kind of the way America did with the Mujahideen in their battle against the former Soviet Union and Afghanistan, the freedom-fighting Contras. I think that would be another good example. So we'll see. You know, a little bit of hope. Probably the last chance is my guess that they will have to make the right decision, and they know it. You know, for these countries in the region, in the Middle East, to be saying it's over. His patience is, he's now hit a wall. It's over. He's back from his trip to China, and he's going to resume decimating you. What do you want? And then it becomes very real. By the way, there was a New York Post story. A suspected terrorist with ties to Iran's military has been arrested and hauled to New York to face charges of carrying out and plotting nearly 20 attacks across Europe and Canada, plans to blow up a Jewish synagogue in New York City and punish Americans and Jewish Americans over the Iranian war. This guy's an accused commander in the terrorist organization. Now, how did all these people get here? I've been saying, you know, this is the legacy of Joe Biden, and the legacy is not a good one. Known terrorists in our country, over 12 million that we know of, from over 200 countries unvetted into our country. Known terrorists, and they come from countries with terror ties. You know, I mean, it's insane what they did. By the way, gas prices are beginning to trend down now for almost 2 weeks. According to Gas Buddy, average price peaked on May 6th at $4.56 a gallon, now down about 10 cents a gallon. Look, it's not where we want to be, and it's not where it's going to be. I think sooner rather than later, I think that that's going to happen. One thing to watch, too, is what's going to happen next with Cuba. You know, there was one report, I laughed at it, that they are considering using hundreds of military drones to strike U.S. targets. That would be the single dumbest thing, the island of Cuba. Now, apparently they've run out of gas, but CIA Director John Ratcliffe, he traveled to Cuba last week, bluntly warning officials there against engaging in hostilities, also urging them to scrap their totalitarian government and end crippling U.S. sanctions. And Ratcliffe made clear that Cuba can no longer serve as a platform for adversaries to advance hostile agendas in our hemisphere. The Western Hemisphere cannot be our adversary's playground. Not going to happen. DOJ plans to unseal an indictment of Cuba's de facto leader, Raul Castro, for allegedly ordering the 1996 downing of a plane flown by a Miami-based aid group called Brothers to the Rescue. They can't survive. Now, I think the only thing that might be preventing them from collapsing now is probably, best guess scenario, is probably that the president has a lot on his plate. As soon as that's off his plate, that'll be the next thing that happens. What's fascinating, too, there are updates in the Ukraine-Russia conflict. Moscow rocked by blistering drone strikes, leaving four dead days after Putin forces, you know, killed 24 in a Kyiv attack. I'll tell you the most fascinating thing is here we are 4.5 years in. I don't think anybody would have anticipated there was any way that the Ukrainians could put up the fight that they have put up. Yeah, they've lost some territory. They have. But I'm just telling you, what they've been able to pull off is unbelievably remarkable. And what's really interesting, and I keep talking about the next generation of weaponry, is that their next generation of drone seems to come out every 4 to 10 days. They keep advancing this technology. They were able to get right in the heart of Moscow, and it was a massive attack. Anyway, so it's pretty amazing on so many different levels what's going on around the world. I will tell you this: freedom is on the march. Put it that way. We do have the midterms coming up. Tom Massey now saying wealthy Jewish people are trying to torpedo his reelection bid. Kerry Pickett writing Sunday in the Washington Times. I mean, this is the rise of anti-Semitism and these conspiracy theories are so beyond bizarre to me. I can't even figure it out. I don't even want to figure it out. California seeing a massive surge in Republican votes for governor. A post on Saturday from the research firm Political Data showed that out of 905,889 ballots that have been returned, 37% from Republicans, with returns up 11% compared to the same stage of the 2022 midterms. More shocking, the fact that data showed 41% of Democrats who have returned their ballots down 13 points. What does that mean? I don't know. It could be Governor Steve Hilton at some point. Bill Cassidy in Louisiana lost his seat on Saturday in a stunning upset. Remember, he voted to convict on the second impeachment issue of President Trump. Cassidy vowing revenge against President

0: And if someone doesn't understand that and attempts to control others using the levers of power, the people voted, Senator. You know, and he just made other, it's obvious he's very angry. And Lindsey Graham says Bill Cassidy's Senate primary law shows there's no room for never Trumpers in the GOP. I don't think he's wrong either. It's going to be very interesting to watch this effort by Democrats. Their gerrymandering is backfiring right in their face, which I find fascinating. I have so much to get to today. I don't even have any time to get to all of this. It's really crazy how much news is out there. But if I don't get it all in today, I'll get it in today and tomorrow, Wednesday. All right, 800-941-SHAWN is our number if you want to be a part of the program. Look, you got to understand that there's a lot of evil in this world. You need a safety security plan. Yes, that includes a firearm. If you get a moment in your life, God forbid somebody wants to kill you, kill your family members, lethal is the only option in that case. But there's non-lethal technology that now exists that has been adopted by over 500 government agencies, not officials, agencies have adopted it, police departments, private security firms. They're now using this technology. And when you watch the videos online, you go to BYRNA.com. 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
3: 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Traffic is slow this afternoon if you're traveling along State Road 100, a little bit slow along Moody Boulevard. No major problems on 95, but you will find increasing volumes through LPGA Boulevard. 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
9: 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Sunshine, partly sunny at times, isolated showers or thunderstorms, mid-80s this afternoon. Easterly winds at 10 to 15. Maybe an isolated shower or storm, low 70s tonight. Spotty showers and thunderstorms, mid-80s tomorrow. Sunshine returns Wednesday, middle to upper 80s. I'm Precision Weather Meteorologist Russ Murley on WNZF.
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10: From ABC News, I'm Mike Dubusky. Right now, police in San Diego are responding to an active shooter situation at a local Islamic center, with the department calling the scene active but contained.
11: Multiple victims. Shooters are not in custody. PD continues to have an increased presence.
10: That sound from Broadcastify. San Diego Mayor Todd Gloria posting on social media that he's receiving updates from law enforcement. California Governor Gavin Newsom has also been briefed on the situation. President Trump now says serious discussions are taking place with Iran and is calling off strikes on the country that had been planned for tomorrow. More from ABC's James Longman.
12: What Donald Trump seems to want is an agreement now
4: that not only will Iran open the Strait of Hormuz, but it also agree to his nuclear demands. And that is to say, and we understand, and it was clear last week, the president believes that Iran's commitment to stopping enriching uranium for a period of 20 years is something that he wants and he would accept in any deal. But the Iranians don't want to get there. They want to talk about Hormuz first. So we're seeing Iran and the United States come at this from two different directions.
10: President Trump earlier today announced he's dropping his lawsuit against the IRS. As part of the settlement, the Department of Justice will create a fund of taxpayer dollars to finance payments to people who claim to have been victimized by the government. An American who'd been working for the Democratic Republic of the Congo has tested positive for Ebola. Dr. Satish Pillai is the CDC's incident manager for Ebola response.
6: CDC has been working hand in hand with the Department of State to move the American for treatment and care to Germany and other high-risk contacts to Germany for monitoring.
10: The World Health Organization calls the Ebola outbreak a public health emergency of international concern. There are currently 88 suspected deaths from the virus. And a jury in California has tossed out Elon Musk's lawsuit against OpenAI CEO Sam Altman. You're listening to ABC News.
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10: Certain evidence collected when police arrested Luigi Mangione several years ago in the murder of UnitedHealthcare CEO Brian Thompson will be admissible at trial, a judge ruled today. It includes the suspected murder weapon and a journal of Mangione's writings. A downed pilot on a snow-covered mountain in Elko County, Nevada, can thank his iPhone for his rescue. ABC's Alex Stone.
17: It was an iPhone automatic crash notification that came into the Elko County, Nevada Sheriff's Department reporting a crash over 10,000 feet high up on a mountain in the East Humboldt Mountain Range on Sunday. First responders began racing that way, learning there was a plane down with one person on board in an extremely remote area. Dense cloud cover made rescue from the air impossible, so the rescuers hiked in above the snow line. Once there, the skies cleared enough to get a helicopter in, and the pilot was hoisted to safety. The pilot is now recovering, the iPhone's automatic crash notification being the lifeline. Alex Stone, ABC News.
10: The world's largest operator of cryptocurrency kiosks is being forced to shut down. ABC's Jim Ryan.
18: It starts with a text or phone call, someone posing as a bank employee telling the recipient they need to withdraw all of their money and feed it into a crypto kiosk. Bitcoin Depot, the largest network of Bitcoin ATM, says it's tried to enhance the security of its machines, but that the bad press generated by scammers has made its business model unworkable.
10: And Shakira has been acquitted in the tax fraud case brought against her in Spain. Mike Dubusky, ABC News.
19: Shh, here she comes.
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23: The westward expansion will gradually convert thousands of acres of timberland west of Palm Coast into a long-term development of roughly 22,000 homes and new major roads like the Matanzas Woods Loop Road at the road's groundbreaking. Palm Coast City Councilman Ty Miller described the proposed PUD.
24: Most of this land will still remain pristine green space. We also required a lot more industrial and commercial development, so that should help us get back to the spot that we're in a more proportionate share of industrial tax versus residential tax.
23: What kind of industrial do they have in mind?
24: Precision manufacturing, tech are the types of clean technologies and industrial that we want that bring high paying jobs. So there's less need for residential taxes if we have an expanded industrial and commercial tax base.
23: From the WNZF Newsroom, I'm

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5: 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Welcome to the revolution.
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6: All right, thank you, Scott Shannon. Thanks to all of you for being with us. Write down our toll-free telephone number if you want to be a part of the program. It's 800-941-SEAN if you want to join us. One of the best parts of the trip to China for me personally was I got a lot of time to spend with Eric and Laura Trump. They're two of the nicest people I've ever met. We had an impromptu, and I mean impromptu, hangout with Hannity video podcast, and we just threw it up there. We didn't even promote it, and now people are finding it and loving it. To hear them, you know, talk about their love story, how they met, and Eric would dodge the question about when he felt knew he was in love with Laura, and then, you know, me and Laura teaming up to pressure him to give an answer. It was pretty remarkable. It was a fun experience. And then we're talking about business stuff, and if you listen to this program, it's very rare that somebody can checkmate me on a debate or on an issue. And on two specific business issues, I mean, we're just having a conversation, and Eric just goes, I mean, his business, acumen is just off the charts. And I don't get checkmated that much. I said, I can't really argue. I think you're right on the math. Only Eric knows what I'm talking about, but he joins us now, executive vice president of the Trump Organization. He also holds the record for the longest book interview on this program. His book, number one, New York Times bestseller, Under Siege, My Family's Fight to Save Our Nation. And one of the things that really stood out beyond the love story of Laura and Eric, which is phenomenal, and they've got great kids, is how this family has been persecuted at such a level. It is unprecedented in American history and all that they've had to go through. And Eric was so articulate in describing all that. I honestly enjoyed my time with both of you, and it was a lot of fun hanging out with you guys.
7: Well, Sean, I don't think we had much of a choice. I mean, it was a 20-hour flight, and
6: that means you wouldn't hang out with me voluntarily.
7: And then they had to take our phones because we were going into China, and so they were not letting us take any electronics, as you can probably imagine, into China for obvious reasons. And so for the first time, we actually had to sit there and converse for hours and hours and hours, and we had to entertain ourselves off of screens. And so, no, I'm just kidding. We obviously, it was a great trip. And
6: you know, you really know how to stick it to a person. I actually really enjoyed our time. We have been friends, and honestly, for 11 years since your dad came down that escalator, I have fought side by side with you and your family because I've never seen anything like this.
7: I've never seen anything like it either, and you have, and Sean, you've been the greatest. You've been a warrior in times of where there weren't many warriors, and you always stood up to your guns and had unbelievable backbone and resolve, and you've seen the nonsense, and you've been right. You know, you had people like Maggie Haberman who were getting Pulitzer Prizes for the Russia hoax, you know, stories that were completely wrong. You had everything right. You weren't exactly getting the Pulitzer Prize. It's wrong, and thanks for always being there, and thanks for always standing up, but. Listen, we see it every single day. I mean, you know, Jen Psaki, I'm probably going to sue her. I put out a big thing yesterday. She said that, you know, the reason, and you know this, I mean, you were on the entire trip. You know, Laura and I joined, obviously, the trip to be with my father and to see kind of an amazing time, but we didn't go to any of the formal bilateral meetings, et cetera, We went to just Great Wall of China. We saw a lot of, you know, really neat things when we were in the country, but, you know, we went there to support our father. I get back and, you know, Jen Psaki from MS Now, you know, and obviously, you know, a former Biden, spokesperson, comes out and says, hey, you know, Eric Trump is only in China because he's inking deals over there. And Eric Trump is on the board of a public company called Alt-5. And because he's on the board, he's working on a big merger over in China with that Alt-5 is doing. And I'm not on the board of Alt-5. I'm not involved in any way. I didn't know anything about the merger that she was talking about. But we come home to just get absolutely slammed for things that were so absurd, for things that were not grounded in any fact, that were frankly just absolutely made up, all to go after my father and all to go after our families in ways that are just unprecedented. And so, listen, we fought like hell over the last 10 years, but it still continues today. I mean, things that are so easy for a journalist to verify. Are you on the board of a public company, right? You go to any financial disclosure and learn in 2 seconds. We walk off Air Force One to absolutely get annihilated. Eric is over there working on a merger between this company, which I have nothing to do with, and some public company in China that is exploring AI. And I'm sitting there saying, who is fabricating this nonsense? And how bad is the journalistic integrity in the United States of America that you can't just put into Google as to whether or not I'm actually on the board of a company that I have nothing to do with and I'm not on the board of? And so I guess the point of what I'm trying to say, Sean, is the fight continues every single day. You know, the fight continues, and they do anything they can to try and destroy our family and my father. And, and the media is still a tool of the left. It is being used as a tool of the left every single day.
6: You actually tweeted out, and I'm going to read it, I intend to sue Jen Psaki. We affectionately refer to her as Circle Back Peppermint Patty on this program. I still call it MSDNC, over the below clip. To be clear, contrary to her monologue and blatant lies, I have never been on the board of Alt 5, not now, not ever. Any person with basic access to Google and willing to open a company's annual report or proxy statements would know this. By the way, did you notice she's trying to now adjust it? Well, he was once maybe an advisor to the board members, but that's not what she said, is it?
7: No, and she said I was over there inking deals, you know, that would likely benefit myself, when I was literally, I took my wife to the Great Wall of China, you know, after, you know, being there to watch, you know, China welcome my father in a beautiful way, and, you know, and seeing a culture in a new way. But they can't help themselves. They have to create some narrative. They have to try and paint us as Hunter Biden, who really was going on those trips for, you know, what appears to be alternative purposes, and that was covered very well for many, many years. And, you know, I like to give him the benefit of the doubt when I can as well. But, you know, I think, pretty well covered that, you know, he was having business meetings over there. I wasn't. I have no deals in China. I have zero desire to ever have any deals in China. We have no properties in China. We have no hotels in China. I have nothing to do with China, and yet I come off one of these planes, and, you know, Jen Psaki is sitting there talking about how, as a board member of a public company that I'm not on the board of, that I know virtually nothing about, you know, I'm over there inking artificial intelligence deals with the Chinese. It's shocking how dishonest these people are, and it's shocking that the lengths they'll go to try and take down my father and anybody in his orbit. And I've been dealing with this. I mean, you mentioned my book, which became number one bestseller. It's called Under Siege for a Reason. These are the games that we've dealt with for the last, you know, 10-year period of time.
6: I've never seen anything like it. And let me be clear, for the rest of your post, you said, I've had zero involvement in any merger discussions involving any public entity I do not run or control. I have zero business interest in China, no properties, no investments, nothing. I joined this trip, and by the way, I can confirm this because your dad told me personally, for one reason, as a loving son who adores my father and wouldn't miss being by his side for this incredible moment. During the bilateral talks, at Laura, your beautiful bride, went to the Great Wall of China. I mean, I really find the whole thing frustrating. And, you know, I'm still trying to get to the bottom of all of it. I've now interviewed Dan Bongino, former deputy FBI director, the FBI director, Kash Patel, and they both have said the same thing, that what they have found is they believe that certain agents that had integrity, that there was a safe room that they didn't even know existed when they got in there. And that's where those burn bags were. And both of them swear that it's all the evidence they would need to prove a grand conspiracy. And between interviewing them on my podcast and John Solomon and Greg Jarrett, both here and on TV and on the podcast, and interviewing so many others, I think this is all coming to a head. I think these people are in deep trouble. That's my prediction.
7: I saw firsthand, the first time I ever told the story live, I believe, was with you on the podcast that we did on Air Force One, you know, a couple of days ago. But I got called down to FBI headquarters. This is, you know, 2017 or somewhere around there, about a threat having to do with the Trump Organization, a cyber threat having to do. So I get sworn in. I have to sign every document under the sun. I get taken up to a skiff on the top floor of the FBI headquarters. And they tell me about some cyber threat against the Trump organization. They had zero details. I pretty much learned nothing. I'm driving out of the building, you know, half an hour later, you know, after swearing my life away to not divulging any of the details, et cetera, et cetera. I'm driving out of the building, and I get a call from a gentleman named John Santucci of ABC News. And he goes, "Eric, what are you doing down at FBI headquarters?" I go, "John, what are you talking about? You know, I'm not at FBI headquarters." He goes, "Eric, I know everybody in the building. You're down at FBI headquarters. Like, what are you doing down there?" And I go, "John, I have no idea what you're talking about." He goes, "Eric, don't BS me." He goes, "The press office in Washington, D.C. just called to tell me that they're briefing you on a threat, on a cyber threat, being perpetrated by Iran against the Trump organization." And I go, "You got to be kidding me. Sean, I hadn't even left the building." And they're sitting there calling up ABC News and all the other major news outlets to leak that I was in the building. You couldn't make it up. That's the day I lost faith in government and that agency. And I'm really glad that Cash is getting to the bottom of it. I mean, you know, they knew that the whole Russia hoax was fabricated. I mean, I was the guy that got the call saying, "I hear you have secret servers in the basement of Trump Tower communicating directly with the Kremlin." And my immediate response is, "Come over anytime. Come over. Carte blanche to Trump Tower. Any room you want to open up, you know this isn't true." And despite that, they allowed this nonsense to go on for a three-year period of time, congressional hearings, all sorts of nonsense. They allowed, when the FBI could have come out day one and said, "Listen, guys, this is junk. There's no communications. There's no lines. There's no fiber optics. There's no servers. This is totally made up and fabricated." They let this get perpetrated for a three-year period of time. And so there's no question that there were rooms. There's no questions they were in on it. I mean, look at what Comey was doing. I mean, they were spying on my father's campaign. Look at what's come out recently where they were literally spying on Susie Wiles, speaking to her attorney, my father's chief of staff, speaking to her attorney, and they were tape recording and monitoring those phone calls. I mean, whatever happened to attorney-client privilege? What, you know, who allowed this to happen? Who orchestrated these wiretaps? How could they possibly do it? And so, you know, and then obviously you covered this almost every single night on Fox for years, but look at Strzok and look at Page and look at their insurance policy and look at their text messages saying that we'll never allow the result to happen, you know, and they're the last line of defense. Look at what they did the entire time. Look at what they did with Hillary Clinton and the 33,000, you know, emails that she deleted using Bleachbit. Do you think my father would have been in jail if under massive subpoenas to not delete any information, he deleted 33,000 emails, you know, using, and then,
6: by the way, I have a source jail that I trust. I think those emails will be recovered, and I think they may already have been. Just a little birdie telling me. I hope my source is right.
7: Well, you know, they better recover them, because if we did that, or if any person listening to you and I did that, we'd be in jail for the rest of our lives. But it's, you know, rules for thee and not for me. That's what the other side has always played by, you know, every single day. And so, you know, I'm so thankful for Cash going in there, and clearly it's been a fight. And you watch the media, the same treatment that the media has had for us. I mean, we've probably been worse, but look at what they're trying to do to Cash, as he's trying to kind of shine a bright light on the FBI and, you know, and so many of the games that were played in the past. You know, as the guy gets back to crime fighting and actually catching criminals and the, you know, the 20 most wanted fugitives on Earth, which he's caught, I think. You know,
6: Well, of the top 10, he's gotten 8 out of the top 10. In 4 years of Biden, they only got 4.
7: Yeah, think about that, right? So not only is he doing a great job on the crime-fighting side, but he's uncovering all of the things that happened within the FBI. And then you watch the media every single day, you know, trying to go after him like a Kavanaugh, you know, for drinking a beer at the USA versus, you know, Canada, you know, hockey game. Like, you know, it's absolutely insane.
6: I think there were two fun moments. One on the podcast. I urge people to watch it. It's on, if you know, YouTube, Spotify, wherever you get your video podcast. And me and Laura kind of tag team. When did you first fall in love? And you just would not answer. You were unrelenting, and that was very fun and funny. I think it was a kind of special moment. How you met is a great story too. But I don't often get checkmated, and we were talking about business in general, and you just laid me out why my thought process was so faulty and wrong that I kind of chuckled. I was very entertained at how smart you are at business, but it doesn't surprise me, because I remember when I first interviewed your dad back in the day, long before he ever thought about running for president, he would always introduce me to you, your brother, and your sister. And I'm like, wow. And that doesn't happen very often, Eric. I'm patting myself on the back, but I'm giving you a greater applause.
7: Well, I'll say it. On paper, you were 100% wrong. life decision.
6: I was 100% wrong. That's so true.
7: For Sean, I can confirm to the entire audience that Sean Hannity 100% wrong. But
6: 100% wrong. But it was fun. Just, I guess we had to entertain ourselves. I guess that's what it was.
7: And then when you tried to trap me with my wife, you know, and to the entire audience, Sean Hannity is hours on Air Force One with a video camera in my face, trying to make me confess as to when I fell in love with my wife. And I go, hey, Sean, you and her wanted me to say so badly that it was second number one. It was a second our eyes met each other for the first time. And Sean, I have too much testosterone to do that. I love my great relationships, and I freaking adore her. But I think she probably would have filed for a divorce if I said, "Oh, you know what, honey? The second I saw that first little sparkle in your eyes, we were just, you know, I knew it was fate. I knew it, that's just not us. That will never be me, Sean." That
6: it was great. It was highly entertaining. I hope people will watch it. Listen, I really enjoyed spending time with you and Laura. You two very special people. I admire your fight. You are like your dad in so many ways, especially your business acumen. I admire you a lot, admire you both a lot, and I appreciate you taking time today as always. Thanks, Eric.
7: You're the greatest. Great to be on.
6: All right. 800-941-SHAWN is the number. Quick break. Right back. We'll continue.
5: America listens to Sean Hannity, and he's on. 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
11: 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Sunshine, partly sunny at times, isolated showers or thunderstorms, mid-80s this afternoon. Maybe an isolated shower or storm, low 70s tonight. Spotty showers and storms, mid-80s tomorrow. I'm Precision Weather Meteorologist Russ Murley on WNZF.
12: This traffic update brought to you by Daytona Dodge Chrysler Jeep and Ram, just off I-95 at LPGA in Daytona. Traffic is a bit slow on I-4 headed westbound. Slowdowns building on 95 on the approach to US 92. No major problems along A1A, and traffic is heavy on State Route 100. 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
22: This is a special report from ABC News. I'm Mike Dabusky. California authorities now say they've neutralized the threat to the Islamic Center of San Diego. The center itself posting, "We are safe, entire school is safe, all kids and staff and teachers are safe as well." The nearby Sharp Memorial Hospital, however, says its disaster procedures have been activated and that they are currently receiving patients. ABC News crime and terrorism analyst Brad Garrett.
23: Many of these sort of mass shootings have a revenge aspect, whether it be personal or whether it be
1: just because of what the mosque represents to the shooter or shooters.
22: San Diego Mayor Todd Gloria posting on social media in the last hour that he's receiving updates from law enforcement. California Governor Gavin Newsom posting similarly that he's been briefed on the situation. There remains a massive police presence outside of the center, which is in the Claremont neighborhood of San Diego. This is ABC News.
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18: Panic sets in. Everything goes blank.
23: A new initiative called the Rip Current Academy is designed to help kids, visitors, and beachgoers better understand how rip currents work and what to do if they get caught in one. Ocean Rescue Director Tom Gillen says understanding the danger before panic sets in can make all the difference.
18: A rip current in the ocean, it's a current that pulls people out, and it creates similar to a river current.
23: The department is using a portable swim machine to simulate that experience in a controlled pool setting, allowing children to safely practice swimming parallel to shore instead of fighting the current.
18: We'll just show the kids what it's like to be caught in rip current and how to get out of it.
23: Officials say swimmers should always stay near lifeguard towers and learn to recognize the warning signs of rip currents before entering the water. From the WNZF Newsroom, I'm Erica Fox.
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26: I'm Dan Loney with Your Money Now. Mixed results for Wall Street today. The Dow was up 160 points, ending the day at 49,686. NASDAQ was off 134, S&P 500 down 5. The proxy fight over Lululemon between the company and its founder, Chip Wilson, has added another layer. Lulu issued a statement strongly defending its current leadership team and turnaround strategy. It also pushed back on Wilson's involvement. Meta is set to start its latest round of job cuts this week. The expectation is that 8,000 people will get their pink slip, but that isn't the end. It's also canceled plans to fill 6,000 open positions. NextEra Energy set to buy Dominion Energy in an all-stock deal valued at nearly $67 billion. Dominion powers the world's largest data center market in Northern Virginia. NextEra is the largest utility by market value in the S&P 500. The combined company will be the world leader in battery storage and renewables. That's Your Money Now.
27: And I'm watching him, making sure we're okay. And if we're lucky, we get to see. If not, everything is by feel. You always have a buddy with you. You're never doing anything by yourself. You're never alone. I followed my dad's advice to always prove myself and do what I can in the Navy and make him proud, make everyone proud. So I try to do that with everything I do. Being a woman, it's sometimes more challenging because we have to wear the same amount of gear that a man does, and we have to do the same amount of pull-ups that a man does for the physical training and the test. It's a challenge, but you can do it. You just got to set your mind to it. Taught me how to be a leader, independent, confident.
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1: All right, 25 now till the top of the hour. We'll get to your calls here momentarily. 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Fort Ticonderoga and helping turn the tide for liberty. They didn't hesitate. They stepped up when it mattered most. Now, look, ever since, ordinary Americans have continued to rise to the moment, serving, sacrificing, producing extraordinary outcomes. Why? 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Freedom is not free. 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It is earned. 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It's one small step, but it connects us to something bigger, a legacy of courage and a responsibility to remember.
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1: All right, let's get to our busy phones. Let us say hi to Donna in Maryland. Donna, hi, how are you? Glad you called.
3: Hello, Sean. I'm doing well. Thank you so much. I wanted to let you know that I absolutely enjoy hanging out with Hannity. And I've been
1: so glad
3: for a little bit. Oh, it's awesome. You know why I love it? The format's perfect for you. It suits you. I saw the episode with Dan Bongino, who's amazing, Cash Patel's, who's amazing, and I'm going to watch the next one, which I missed, which is, well, I might have missed one or two, but I want to see Eric and Laura Trump. And I love that you're selecting the people you are, because I love President Trump, I love his family, and I love that you're good friends with him, and you've been fighting this fight for forever, and you have an amazing team at your radio station. Linda and the group are so professional, and just all of it. Like, I'm just grateful to you, and I just wanted to let you know.
1: I'm very humbled by it. You're gonna love. I don't know if you know Bill Belichick. I mean, the guy's as head coach won 6 Super Bowls. I mean, he has the best record as a coach in NFL history. He won 2 more Super Bowls as defensive coordinator with the New York Giants. And, you know, if you watched him in interviews, he gives like these snarky one-word answers because he doesn't like the media. And he talks, I mean, I just loved him. I mean, he's such an amazing guy, and he gives such great advice for all of us for life. And I think you'll find it worthwhile. But I'm glad you like it. I think it enhances what we're able to do on radio and TV. TV, it's short, 3-4 minute interviews. Radio, you know, you just don't have the time to go deep into the paint. And I just love the combination of all of it. And maybe one day, what do you think putting Linda on? Although that would take a lot of heavy editing, probably take days and days, maybe months to get it ready for air. I don't know.
3: You'd be perfect.
1: She'd be perfect. Well, you can say a lot more on a podcast than you can here. But anyway, I appreciate you. God bless you. And let's go to our friend Don in Lake Ronkonkoma. Don, how's that Long Island Railroad thing working out for you? yeah. Don, I've been telling you to get the hell out of there for as long as I can remember.
4: For years, I know. And if I didn't have grandchildren right here around the...
1: I understand. But there is something, it's called Jet and Blue.
4: That's right. And Southwest, too. That works also.
1: Is Southwest, I think it flies into Islip, if I'm not mistaken. They used to, anyway.
4: Actually, I'm taking all the grandchildren down to Florida in July. Why July? Well, it's the only time we can get everybody together. But we'll be in the Sunshine State in July, so maybe I'll contact you then.
1: Just get near the coast if you're coming in the summertime. It can get hot inland.
4: Oh, yeah, I know. Hey, Sean, welcome back from your visit to China on Air Force One. I hope this weekend has gone a long way in curing your jet lag.
1: It hasn't. You know why? Because I spent all Saturday night with a broken air conditioner and emergency service at 3 in the morning, and that was the night I was going to get my recovery. But I'm good. I'm honored to go, and I appreciate everybody filling in, and hope it I hope I can fill in gaps for people. The coverage in this country has been, on some levels, atrocious, and they just don't know. I know. I was there.
4: Sean, what was your biggest surprise during your visit?
1: I'll tell you what the biggest surprise is, the extent to which this president and President Xi get along. And, you know, and to hear people that absolutely know nothing make analysis that is so wrong and so faulty, it is breathtaking to me.
4: Yeah.
1: And it's frustrating to me as well. And it's one of the reasons why I'm glad we have this microphone every day to be able to tell you the truth. And, you know, for those people that don't like war, and President Trump is at the top of the list, you know, we've given Iran every opportunity to choose peace, and they just continue to be stupid. So the consequences are now pretty obvious what's going to happen. And but for anybody to not realize that the two top geopolitical foes in the world having a relationship rooted in respect and friendship, how is that a bad thing? You know, it was fascinating. And I met the head of NVIDIA, Mr. Wang. He is a wonderful human being. I got a chance to talk to Elon Musk. Again, I like Elon a lot. I think he's adding so much to, you know, mankind. I think they both are. To see all of these top CEOs there, I think that the more that countries get along with business, now I'm a trust but verify guy, yep, rather than fighting it out, you know, well, we're going to build out more nuclear weapons than you. Again, as President Trump recently said, we can never go there. It would be a catastrophic for the world. It would be a modern day Holocaust, which is why the importance of not having a nuclear armed Iran, it was so critical.
4: Yep.
1: So that was my takeaway. My interactions with people couldn't have been nicer. I know I was probably spied on. I have no idea the extent to which. I don't really care. However, I just don't understand those that don't see this as a good thing. I just don't get it.
4: Well, I saw your interviews with the Secretary of State Marco Rubio and President Trump, and I think you were with Eric and Lara Trump too.
1: They were amazing. They're an amazing couple. They love their father, and we actually spent a significant amount of time just talking about the 11 years that I've really gotten to know them. I knew Eric when I used to interview President Trump at Trump Tower long before he ever thought about running for president. And he would always proudly walk me into Eric's office and Don's office and Ivanka's office, which was right off the conference room and right next to his office, which was a little bigger. And he was always so proud of his children and how hard they work. They work hard. I learned on this trip, Eric has a brilliant business mind. He's brilliant. And to listen to him, there were two instances in which he so checkmated me on issues that it made me laugh. I said, I can't argue from a business standpoint that you're wrong. You're not. But it was a lot of fun. We had a good time. And it was a chance of a lifetime, and I hope our coverage helped people get a different insight than what they had otherwise.
4: It was wonderful, Sean. It really was. Thank you for all the time and effort you put into keep us informed, as always.
1: We appreciate you, Don. I can't do it without you. You know that. 800-941-SEAN, if you want to be a part of the program. Tim is in Illinois. Hey, Tim, how are you? Glad you called, sir. Happy Monday.
5: I'm good. Thanks for taking my phone call. Hey, I got a question about these, I guess all the hype that's going on in the news now with the UAPs and all these videos coming out. And I mean, it's been a thing for years, but my question is as a Christ believer, you are as well, we believe that Jesus came down to this earth and died for our sins and rose to heaven for every person, all humanity on this earth. And I guess if we go into who's flying these crafts, or we believe that, or some people believe or have questions about life on other planets or outside of Earth, what does that do to the story of the gospel? How does that correlate with Jesus coming down and dying for all our sins? And then,
1: well,
5: there be
1: tell me in the Bible where it says anything about the idea that God, who created universes within universes, the Bible does not say anything directly about life on other planets one way or the other. It's on God's relationship with humanity on Earth, about the fall from grace in the Garden of Eden. It talks about redemption through Jesus Christ, his only begotten Son, who sacrificed his life so that we may be reconciled to the Father. It talks about the Father, the Son, and the Holy Spirit. In Genesis, it says God created the heavens and the earth, and the light and the dark, and you know, but there's no mention of other celestial bodies. Now, science has brought us to the point where we now know that there's life on other planets. Now, think of it this way. I mean, think of this. God talks about angels, and an army of angels could come to his side if he so wanted them to do so. Would that not be otherworldly?
5: Yes, and maybe I didn't explain that very well, and I am completely in agreement with you. I don't think there is life on other planets. I believe that the gospel was meant for us, and yes, he created the universe, and the Bible does talk about angels coming down to this earth, fell from heaven, and there is a spiritual realm, and who's to say that this isn't something of a distraction to keep you from, keeping your mind set on Jesus and turning you
1: away? I don't think it's a distraction. I think it actually, in many ways, raises the mystery of God's omnipotence. I don't think, it's not that I don't think. We are not, as human beings, designed to understand the majesty of God in this life. But we are conscious, we do have a consciousness which separates us from the animal and the animal kingdoms. The Psalms, for example, I'm thinking of Psalm 8 in particular, or 19:1 in particular, highlight the vastness of the universe, and it shows God's power in humanity's special place. And, you know, God creating the worlds, that's actually a plural if you look inside the Bible. But, the Bible does not rule out the possibility. Why couldn't he have created life on another planet? Angels and demons, aren't they entities from, quote, another place?
5: I get that, but, so Jesus saved us as humans.
1: Correct.
5: So if we're saying there's life on Mars or in a different universe, these crafts have the ability to just appear and disappear and speed of light and... Are they coming from a different planet to appear into Earth? You know, I mean, that would kind of discredit the whole Jesus.
1: I don't think there's any contradiction at all. Think of the ascension. I mean, and the heavens opened up and God, and in the form of Jesus Christ was transported, to be and to return on the right hand to the right hand of his Father. And that the Father, the Son, and Holy Spirit are one entity. Three in one, as we say.
5: Yeah. Yeah.
1: So, I mean, all of it is kind of otherworldly.
5: People that, that people think. I think it does have something to do with either a demon or an angel making themselves appear.
1: I think it could be anything. I think there's no limit to God's majesty or, the intricacy of the smallest ant all the way to the universes within universes and everything in between, including human life. I mean, I think we are, if we worship God, part of your worship is to be in awe of of how vast and majestic it is. Anyway, I hope that

0: This traffic update brought to you by Daytona Dodge, Chrysler, Jeep, and Ram, just off I-95 at LPGA in Daytona.
1: The usual slowdowns this afternoon along US 92 and US 1. Traffic is a bit heavy on 95 through LPGA Boulevard and along State Road 100.
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0: a dinner recently, Linda, with a guy that was very, very wealthy, multi-billionaire. We were talking about this topic, and this person is an atheist, doesn't believe in an afterlife, and he's older. And I'm thinking, so you think this is it? You don't get to take, we're all renters. You rent your car, you rent your house, you rent everything, because when you're gone, somebody else will own it all. So I kind of felt, in a weird way, sorry for him. Because I think without spirituality and the belief in God, I think you're missing out on a big part of the life. And I know you agree with me.
1: I do agree with you. I think people need to...

0: 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However you want to pray to it, that's absolutely on you. But it's up there.
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0: 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Right now, in Israel, you see, Iran has been targeting densely populated areas, families running to shelters, sirens sounding left, right, and sideways, these cluster bombs hitting cities like Tel Aviv. 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
3: 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Sunshine, partly sunny at times, isolated showers or thunderstorms, mid-80s this afternoon. Easterly winds at 10 to 15. Maybe an isolated shower or storm, low 70s tonight. Spotty showers and thunderstorms, mid-80s tomorrow. Sunshine returns Wednesday, middle to upper 80s. I'm Precision Weather Meteorologist Russ Hurley on WNZF.
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5: Lindsay Davis, anchor Prime, streaming weeknights on ABC News Live. Two suspects in a shooting at an Islamic center in San Diego this afternoon have now been killed, and all the children are safe. ABC's Alex Stone has been speaking with law enforcement sources.
6: My question was, are there victims? And it was yes, and in the plural, and it was yes. But we don't know any more than that as they are actively working it right now. But everything is now going to begin slowing down because a threat is no longer there. As they have cleared the building, they think this is over and done.
5: The Trump administration is opening up a more than $1.7 billion fund to pay claims for alleged victims of government weaponization. It's part of a settlement between President Trump and the administration he runs following the leak of his tax returns by an IRS contractor. ABC News national correspondent Stephen Portnoy has more from Washington.
7: The Justice Department says its new anti-weaponization fund will be controlled by a five-member board appointed by the Attorney General. It's expected to pay out claims to those who experienced what officials call weaponization and lawfare. Democrats say they fear rioters who ransacked the Capitol could now receive taxpayer money. Senate Minority Leader Chuck Schumer calls it depraved.
8: Even in the worst and most corrupt administrations we've had, we've never seen anything like this.
7: Stephen Portnoy, ABC News, Washington.
5: An American is now tested positive for Ebola after working in the Democratic Republic of Congo. That person has now been transferred to a military base in Germany. ABC News medical correspondent Dr. Darian Sutton has more on how Ebola spreads.
9: With Ebola infections, they most often spread when someone is symptomatic, meaning that they have active symptoms, and it often spreads through direct contact with bodily fluids from the infected person.
5: The CDC stresses the risk to the American public remains low. And in Oakland, California, a jury has tossed out Elon Musk's lawsuit against OpenAI CEO Sam Altman, finding the lawsuit was not filed in time. You're listening to ABC News.
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3: Some major primary elections coming up tomorrow in states like Pennsylvania, Kentucky, and Georgia. ABC's Rick Klein has a preview.
4: Georgia is the place where Republicans kind of stood up to Donald Trump after the election in 2020. Brian Kemp, who's no longer running, but Brad Raffensperger was the Secretary of State then. He's running for governor. And in a twist, the former lieutenant governor of Georgia, who was a Republican, is now running to be the Democratic nominee for governor after his break with Trump.
3: The primaries come after Louisiana Senator Bill Cassidy lost his bid for re-election in his state's primary over the weekend, coming in third. California Attorney General Rob Bonta is out with a new report today about the conditions inside ICE detention facilities.
5: Basically, it revealed that basic human necessities were not being attended to, addressed, taken care of. Things like having access to clean water, having access to food that is appetizing, nourishing, that's not undercooked, having access to medical care, whether it be an initial screening or an appointment or a follow-up appointment.
3: The Department of Homeland Security says in a statement that migrants in detention are in some cases receiving the best medical care of their lives. Fire personnel are currently on scene of a fast-moving brush fire in the area of Sandy Drive in Simi Valley, California, now churning through more than 720 acres. I'm Mike Dubusky, ABC News.
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9: Marineland General Manager Felicia Cook tells Free for All Friday the property is showing its age, but they do have new programs aimed at education and rehabilitation.
10: When you come on the property, we just started our cow-nose rays interaction. We have rays that are living with Nurse Shark. We still have Rocky the sea turtle, who is a wonderful blood donor for different turtles who are in need of blood because, bless his heart, he definitely cannot be released. We work great with Whitney Lab and their Turtle Hospital.
9: Cook says they have some new residents in addition to what made Marineland famous the world over.
10: We have our redfoot tortoises. All of these are animals that you can learn about and interact with when you first hit Marineland Dolphin Adventure. But then when you go to the dolphin side of things, we've got dolphins. And guess what? We have 13 of them.
9: To learn more about what Marineland has to offer, go to marineland.net. I'm John Harvey reporting.

0: We've got to neutralize these red states from cheating, including blue states expanding their maps.
1: Like, I don't even know what Antifa is. I know what the definition of Antifa is. And
2: 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A group.
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4: 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Coming up next, our final news roundup and information overload hour.
6: All right, news roundup and information overload hour. 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It's 800-941-SEAN. If you want to be a part of the program, I can give you a couple of more tidbits about the trip that I took to China. Even though Gordon Chang tried to scare the living hell out of me and not go on the trip, he's going to join us in a minute. I could tell you when the opening meeting started. And President Trump in the past has described his interactions with President Xi. And what's fascinating to me about it is when the president of China comes in, he is all business. There's very little niceties, pleasantries. It's like, here's the agenda, let's go. And from the get-go, all of these high-powered U.S. CEOs, and I told you about Mr. Wang, the head of NVIDIA, and Elon Musk, and pretty much the head of every major corporation in America was there. And they were in another room. This is just before the bilateral meeting with the president, right after the big ceremony that took place at the Hall of the People. And it was fascinating. The president, we have all these guys. Let's invite him in. And President Xi's like, what? Because it went against the planned agenda. President Trump persuaded him to let them in the room, which is just, you know, as unpredictable as you would expect President Trump to be. And it was very, very cool, actually, to watch that take place. The president in the interview with me talking about brokering and wanting to help out with Iran during these high stakes talks. President Xi promising not to provide military equipment to Iran. I mean, there's a lot of news here. If you look at the news media in this country, they focused almost exclusively on Taiwan. Now, I've talked to people in the room. I had sources that I spoke to, and they said the issue of Taiwan maybe in that meeting took up about 2 minutes worth of time. And I think the one that said it publicly was Marco Rubio, our Secretary of State. And that is, they state their position, we state our position, nobody changes, and then they just kind of agree to move on. They know that they're not going to get anywhere. Do I think that he sees President Trump far differently than, say, the way he saw Obama and Biden? That is absolutely 1,000% true. But as you watch, it just is something you don't see very often. Anyway, Gordon Chang, author of Plan Red, China's project to destroy America. Gordon Chang, I appreciate it. You did scare the living daylights out of me, saying that they're going to watch my every move, but you were not the only person that warned me of that.
7: Yes, and before American officials boarded Air Force One to return home, they were required to dump everything that the Chinese gave them in a bin. And that's not paranoia. That is just prudence. So clearly.
6: But by the way, I took a burner phone. Linda can confirm this. I had a different phone number. It was for this trip. And before I got back on Air Force One, I handed it over. They just took it. I didn't ask any questions. I said, here's my phone.
7: Yes. And that was great because it shows that the U.S. government is concerned and knows what the Chinese are doing and is taking the necessary precautions. So that was very, very good. And symbolically, it was important, too, because it said to the Chinese, we know what you guys are doing, and we're not going to let you get away with it. So that was an important message that the Trump administration delivered to the Chinese.
6: Well, I won't give all the details, but there was a moment where the president called, well, actually twice he called me when he was there, and I you know, it was, let's put it this way, a number that I never recognized, and he called that burner phone, which, because I'd given them I'd given them my number. Do I think that they were trying to eavesdrop on everybody? Yeah, I do. I don't think there's any doubt about it.
7: Yes, and even more important, what they were doing was infiltrating those phones so that if you were to take that phone back into the United States, they would be tracking you. They would be using it to monitor what was going around in the room in which you were in, all sorts of things. So that's the reason why they were putting the phone in.
6: Well, the FBI had previously called me and said I'd been hacked by China, Russia, and Iran at different times. So it's not unusual. But why they're picking me, I don't really know. I don't think it has anything to do with me.
7: Well, they do pick on a lot of people, but because you're extremely influential, they certainly want to know what you're saying and what you're thinking. So I'm not surprised that all the bad actors in the world have focused on your phone number.
6: Hey, thanks, Gordon. Just like Gordon was telling me before I left, just know when you're taking a shower, there's probably a video in there.
7: Yeah, I don't know exactly about the shower, but I wouldn't be surprised. But
6: I'm not worried. One of the things that is fascinating, because if they had gotten into my previous phone, the one thing that anybody that's spying on you will never do is release the information. And that to me is pretty fascinating in and of itself, don't you think?
7: Yes. And when I was practicing in Hong Kong, we knew that, for instance, the guy who headed the regional operations for a bank that I worked for, as a lawyer for, they blackmailed the guy. They set up a honey trap. They got all the images, and he was out. And they put in somebody who was rumored to be a secret CCP member. And so, you know, at our law firm, we were very careful, even in our dealings with this major client, because we saw what they had done to the head of regional operations of this bank.
6: Well, that's a very different scenario than normal spying. Now, I do need to say, and I don't know, and I can't confirm it myself, but I've got to assume that we do the same thing to them, and kind of like the president somewhat acknowledged that.
7: Yes, there's a difference, though, in spying, because the Chinese spy and they obtain information which they give to their state enterprises and commercial businesses, and they use that to compete against us. So that's very different. The United States doesn't do that. And certainly the United States does not spy on ordinary Chinese citizens the way that America spies on us. So there's a difference in degree and there's a difference in targets. And when Obama actually had Xi Jinping in Washington, they did have an agreement on spying, and Obama was very clear that he didn't want them spying on American companies. Xi Jinping agreed to that, but of course the Chinese violated that the second after they made that pledge. But it is a difference in the type of spying and in the coverage that they have.
6: Well, I think the president, I did ask him about this in my interview, about intellectual property theft. I also asked, why are Chinese nationals buying up farmland, ranch land, land near military installations, etc.? That's not something you would be able to do, I'd be able to do, or any American would be able to do. What is your take on what you know about this summit, and maybe a little bit of the behind the scenes that I was able to give you?
7: I think the important thing here is that almost every U.S.-China summit is canned. In other words, everything is decided in advance. This one wasn't. So President Trump gets a lot of credit for trying to reset the relationship on foreign hostile soil. And you don't see his predecessors trying something as grand as that, and certainly not in as such as an unfavorable setting as a foreign country. And I think that we are going to find out as the weeks and months pass what went on in greater detail, of course. But President Trump, I guess, from what I could see, and my perch is not nearly as good as yours, but what President Trump tried to do is to give the Chinese an off-ramp. And we saw Xi Jinping say some pretty hostile things. I think that betrays not strength, as most people say, but it betrays an insecurity on the part of the Chinese. Trump, I think, was magnanimous. He didn't respond to some of those insults, and that shows confidence of the United States, and it shows the strength of President Trump's character.
6: There was one, I can give you one little anecdote that I don't know how you will interpret it, is that while President Xi is very, very buttoned up, no pleasantries, it just is not part of his nature. The last part of the visit, of which I was not there, when they met at his house, which I believe is like 1,000 years old. And I think at that moment, I mean, he had totally let his guard down, laughing out loud, which President Trump had never seen before. How would you interpret that?
7: Oh, that's great. I mean, that shows that Trump got to Xi Jinping. Now, Chinese leaders, they don't think friendship is important. They're ruthlessly pragmatic. But what it does show is that Trump was able to penetrate Xi Jinping's exterior shell, which, you know, I don't think anybody has been able to do with one exception, and that is Keir Starmer, when he went to Beijing earlier this year, got Xi Jinping really angry over something. But this was President Trump, which you just described, is different. It's sort of relating on a personal level, which I don't think anybody else has been able to do. As I said, the Chinese don't really think much of personal relationships, and they don't really put much stock in them. But it's great that President Trump got to Xi Jinping through that show.
6: All right, quick break. Right back. More with Gordon Chang on the other side. Don't forget his book, Plan Red, China's Project to Destroy America. Your call's coming up on the other side. 800-941-SHAWN is our number.
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6: Hey, Sean Hannity here. 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
9: This traffic update brought to you by Daytona Dodge Chrysler Jeep and Ram, just off I-95 at LPGA in Daytona. Traffic is a bit slow on I-4 headed westbound. Slowdowns building on 95 on the approach to US 92. No major problems along A1A, and traffic is heavy on State Road 100. 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

0: All right, we continue now. Gordon Chang is with us. Don't forget, his book is out. It's called Plan Red, China's Project to Destroy America, as we analyze the summit in Beijing and being on that trip and how kind of amazing it was, to be honest. Let me give you one other tidbit and see how you interpret this. And I felt in my interview, I don't know, did you have a chance to watch the hour that I did with the president by any chance? I don't know if you did.
1: I saw most of it.
0: Okay. If you notice, in that interview publicly, President Trump did not want to reveal a lot about the bilateral meeting. And I noticed the same thing in the Bret Baier interview. And I didn't figure it out until later. I was a little surprised. But I can tell you, I've known him for 30 years, and he was in as good a mood and as happy as I'd ever seen him, which was every indication I needed to know that he felt things had gone extraordinarily well. But yet, he will not telegraph what he's going to do with Iran or what he will do with other countries. He did not want to reveal too much about what really went on, because I think a lot of it is strategic on his part. Well, you know, he'll say to reporters, why should I tell you? I'm not going to tell you what I'm going to do. I'll just do it. And I think there's this unpredictability factor that creates fear in the hearts of even our top geopolitical foe.
1: Certainly. And, you know, his good mood is an indication that he was able to make progress. And I'm really glad to hear that, because this is an important meeting. I think it's more important than any other summit other than perhaps Nixon's in 1972. So this is movement in the right direction. As I mentioned, you know, there's a lot of instant analysis and assessments, which I think are wrong, because I think we're going to find, as time progresses, a lot more information. And this is an important one. This is the one that historians will argue with and to discuss and analyze, I think, for years, if not decades.
0: Jensen Huang, the head of NVIDIA, stayed back, and I know that he was speaking with business people in China. But the president, again, at the start of their bilateral meeting, again, was not part of the written agenda, you know, said, you know, these top CEOs are in the next room. I think it would be important to bring them in. And he brought them in the room, and they all got a chance to speak. And that was not planned, and that was not on the agenda. And I think, and it was very clear that President Xi was surprised that Donald Trump did that. How do you interpret that?
1: Oh, I think that is President Trump making Xi Jinping very uncomfortable, because, as I mentioned, these summits, the Chinese try to make sure that everything is settled in advance. And what President Trump did was he showed to Xi the power of the American corporate sector by bringing all these guys over. You know, there's a lot of, I wasn't entirely happy with the 17 people coming over, but I can see that it had an effect on the Chinese, and it was a good move. It was a power move. So Xi Jinping was probably taken aback by it, which is a good thing. It set the stage on a more level footing, because, you know, normally the Chinese have this great home advantage. Trump took it away from them. That's great.
0: Well, we really appreciate your insight. Thanks for scaring the living daylights out of me, Gordon Chang. I really appreciated that. It was in the forefront of my mind and in my consciousness the whole time I was there, but I'm not bothered by any of it, to be very blunt. I appreciate your time, sir. Thank you for being with us, Gordon Chang. Don't forget his book, by the way, Plan Red, China's Project to Destroy America. Anyway, 800-941-SHAWN is our number if you want to be a part of the program. All right, $6,000 an ounce. Well, that's the price experts are predicting for gold in 2026 this year. Now, we've all watched gold climb higher and higher over the last number of years, and silver too. And a lot of people are asking, well, what's next? You know, with you know, the economy, uncertainty around the world, really, we're the one with the biggest growth economy in the world at this moment. For example, it's not me. Experts are seeing gold prices now march past $6,000 an ounce. J.P. Morgan is claiming, you know, $6,300. And banks, by the way, for the record, they usually don't make predictions like this. Maybe that That might tell you something. Look, what I have done since I was able in my late 20s to start saving money for the first time in my life, what I started to do is somebody got a hold of me, put a percentage of your portfolio in gold and silver. 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
6: This is a special report from ABC News. I'm Mike Dabusky. After an active shooter situation played out at a mosque in San Diego this afternoon, Police Chief Scott Wall now says...
7: There is no further threat. Both suspects in this case are deceased. All of the kids are safe.
6: Those two suspects are believed to have died from self-inflicted gunshot wounds. Police also say a security guard was killed in the incident, as well as two other victims. The campus is a school for children ages 5 and up, where they taught Arabic and the Quran. Former FBI agent and ABC News contributor Brad Garrett.
8: So you don't know whether it's directly related to the kids or not. Clearly, the first people you want to get out of these scenarios are the kids.
6: California Governor Gavin Newsom says he's been briefed on the situation, as has President Trump. This is ABC News.
9: This local news is a service of Flagler County's Toyota dealer, Beaver Toyota in St. Augustine, conveniently located right off I-95 at exit 311.
10: The westward expansion will gradually convert thousands of acres of timberland west of Palm Coast into a long-term development of roughly 22,000 homes and new major roads like the Matanzas Woods Loop Road at the road's groundbreaking. Palm Coast City Councilman Ty Miller described the proposed PUD.
11: Most of this land will still remain pristine green space. We also required a lot more industrial and commercial development, so that should help us get back to the spot that we're in a more proportionate share of industrial tax versus residential tax.
10: What kind of industrial do they have in mind?
11: The precision manufacturing, tech are the types of clean technologies and industrial that we want that bring high-paying jobs, so there's less need for residential taxes if we have an expanded industrial and commercial tax base.
10: From the WNZF Newsroom, I'm Liz Ryan.
12: 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Sunshine, partly sunny at times, isolated showers or thunderstorms, mid-80s this afternoon. Maybe an isolated shower or storm, low 70s tonight. Spotty showers and storms, mid-80s tomorrow. I'm Precision Weather Meteorologist Russ Murley on WNZF.
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1: All right, 25 now till the top of the hour. 800-941-SEAN, our number if you want to be a part of the program. I mean, it just never ends for Israel. I mean, and you got to give them credit. They never stop fighting. They are in a fight for their very survival, and yet they keep winning. And, you know, now the president, you know, delivering a very clear warning to Iran. This waiting time, even the Iranian president admitted Iran has suffered great harm from all the U.S. attacks, is, quote, publicly now urging his fellow officials to face reality. Yeah. And then they present a 14-point plan, but they don't talk about nuclear anything. So that's just not going to work. The blockade on Iran has diverted 84 ships. It has disabled 4. But Israel's in a fight for their survival. And, you know, imagine what life must be like for people in Israel as, you know, you get these massive siren noises constantly and, you know, densely populated areas being hit with these cluster bombs. It's pretty remarkable. And sadly, there are people that are displaced, but humanitarian assistance is right around the corner thanks to the IFCJ, the International Fellowship of Christians and Jews. They're on the ground. They have been from day one. They provide all of this humanitarian assistance, food, water, medicines, clothing, housing, you name it. They are providing it and reminding the people of Israel that they are not alone as they fight for their very survival. Now, they are in desperate need at this moment. Obviously, the conflict continues with Hezbollah right now. Whatever you can do, please go to this website, PrayIFCJ.org. That's PrayIFCJ.org. Anything you can do to help out the people of Israel as they fight for their very survival is beyond needed. I will say this. I've always liked Dr. Mehmet Oz. Dr. Oz was one of the few doctors during COVID that would come on and say that he didn't trust Fauci, the science, any of it. And he took a lot of heat for coming on this program, my TV show, a lot of heat. Now he is exposing all of the fraud that could be coming out of healthcare services. I mean, we're looking now at billions of dollars potentially in all of this. Here's what he said.
2: And there's a reason for that. Half of the fraud we believe in the federal government could be coming out of healthcare services. We're a large rhino that can be stabbed effortlessly by foreign governments, syndicated criminal entities, and smaller time operators who can take advantage of the system with, as Andrew pointed out, as little as a Medicare beneficiary number, which is basically a credit card to defraud this system. Unfortunately, that results in about $100 billion of estimated theft just from Medicare and Medicaid. That, just to put it in the context of affordability, which is a very important subtext of this discussion, we would be able to double the life expectancy of the Medicare Trust Fund if we could deal with the fraud issues in just in Medicare.
1: Then he went on to explain, Dr. Oz did, you know, there may be foreign government involvement in this, possible Russian, Cuban, mafia involvement in these fraud cases. Do we have to worry about Somalia? I don't know, considering what happened in Minnesota, but here's what he said.
3: When you allow bad people to take advantage of our social support systems in this country, you're providing an opportunity for corruption. COVID woke up the world to the fact they could take advantage of America, and specifically our healthcare system. That's why we believe there's foreign government involvement potentially. We have Russian mafia involvement in California. We have Chinese mafia involvement in New York. We believe Cuban mafia involvement in South Florida, with the fact that there's twice as many durable medical equipment suppliers down there.
1: Now, to his great credit, he says we have suspended 800 hospices and home health care providers in California. The amount of money we're paying for this, that means that's less money for people that are truly in need that we promised help and assistance to. Anyway, here's what he said.
3: We've actually just suspended 800 hospices and home health care providers in California. They billed last year over $1 billion. Now think about it. These folks, and by the way, one third of all hospice in the entire country is in Los Angeles. Not California, Los Angeles. I mean, how many people are dying in LA? Please. This is not rational that you would expect to have that many hospices. And we're shutting down, we believe, half of them because we don't think they're legitimately helping people. But this is the part I want folks to understand. These bad people, if they're willing to steal your money, they will happily steal your health. They will throw your life in the gutter. and we witnessed it. These are weaponized professional hoodlums that are trying to take away something that is yours.
1: All right, let's get to our busy phones. Linda, you have any more questions about China? Are you good?
4: Yeah. You know what? I'll tell you what. I'm impressed by you. I really thought you were going to call out sick today. I was like, this poor bastard, no air conditioning on a Saturday night, still showed up on a Monday after not sleeping for 5 days. It's impressive, boss.
1: Didn't sleep a lot. No, I did not.
4: I did sleep pretty well last night.
1: I feel awake. And I did a podcast today. I mean, I did
4: Bill Belichick. Good grief.
1: He would, you know how he does the press conference? You think he doesn't talk much? No. He talks, especially when he knows that I'm not. I just wanted to hear his book is amazing. His story is amazing. There's never been anybody as head coach that's won 6 Super Bowls. He's got won 8 in total because he was the defensive coordinator for the Giants. By the way, I know you don't know what crossing the plane is, but you do know what a Super Bowl ring is, right? You do know that part.
4: It's a very big ring that some guys wear. Yes.
1: Some guys and some girls. Mm-hmm. If you work for an organization, you usually get a ring. Okay. That might have gone right over the head. All right, let's get to our phones and say hi to Brad in Pennsylvania, Linda's hometown. What's up, Brad? How are you?
5: Hey, Sean. Thanks for taking my call. I really appreciate you and what your team do.
1: Oh, thank you, my friend. Glad you called, and I did miss everyone not being on last week, but, you know, we tried to get on as much as we could.
5: And you do sound well for somebody that's been going without a lot of sleep. Anyway, I have a simple 3-point plan I think would be quite effective, and I'm interested to hear your take on it. If President Trump would turn the Israelis loose to take out the next level of leadership in Iran, basically it's going to tell the next leadership level, we know who you are and where you are. Then he could turn the Kurds loose, and trust me, they'd do it at a drop of a hat. There's no love lost there. And while the IRGC, what's left of them, is focusing on the Kurds up north, and they could arm the citizens in the south. And basically, we've got them coming from the north and coming from the south.
1: I'm all in favor of arming the people in Iran. There, I can tell you and confirm that there's been attempts to do it, the Kurds, to be a part of it. Unfortunately, my sources have told me that they've not been particularly cooperative, and they're taking all of it for themselves or a big chunk of it. But there are other efforts and attempts that I believe will be made. And I think the president has said, if you listen to the president and listen, he's saying over and over again, he prefers peace, prefers peace, prefers peace. And I have been telling people his patience will run out. I think we're now at the point where it's running out. That's how I interpret it. I don't have any specific knowledge of anything. I'm just telling you my gut, knowing this man. He's given them every opportunity. And even the Iranian president now recognizes that his patience is going to run out. There are some people that are just ideological and think they're going to get 72 virgins when they die. And I guess they have it's a death cult, but there are people that would probably rather live. And those people have been trying to persuade the hardliners and the loyalists that remain. You better get smart here, and I would imagine what you're describing is probably not far away.
5: Yeah, I'm surprised he's lasted this long. Thanks, Sean.
1: Okay, my friend. God bless you. Appreciate the call. 800-941-SEAN, our number, if you want to be a part of the program. Scott, Utah, next. Sean Hannity Show. What's going on?
6: Good afternoon. Thanks for your work. I love the robust discussions. They're great.
1: Oh, thank you. Thanks for letting us do it.
6: Yeah, here's my big idea. We got about 50 trillion currently held in retirement accounts, mostly by people 60 plus. And that money is just invested passively instead of circulating through the economy. Most people are just deathly afraid of the steep tax penalties. So I think just for a short time, let's say 2 years, maybe 3 years, to have a sense of urgency, let's make withdrawals subject to a flat tax, lower for middle income retirees and a little bit more for higher income retirees. And let's let those withdrawals start circulating in the economy. I think you'd wind up with, the 50 trillion wind up with at least $1 trillion or $2 trillion in a boost to the GDP. But the money has to be used for, and this is key, home improvements, next generation home improvements, startup capital, education for your children or grandchildren, infrastructure bonds, so we could start working on infrastructure. There'd be great multiplier impacts from this, and all of these people, when these retirees spend, their contractors would hire other workers, retailers would increase orders, manufacturers would expand production, services would go up. So, and I've named this, you're going to love this, the Boomer Economic Stimulus Tax Act, which is the best.
7: I personally love the idea. Well, people don't realize you're describing supply side economics with a little bit of a twist by proposing this tax holiday for 401ks. I get it. And that would infuse a lot more money into the economy. But there is a lot of money coming online. People are beginning to see it now in their refund checks, and people are seeing it in the they have less withholding from their weekly or biweekly check. So that's all having an impact for sure. And well, people that don't agree with supply side economics, now you've got the New Green Deal, radical communists, statist, redistributionists, etc., is somehow they think that if they don't confiscate wealth, that, you know, it's a zero-sum game. They never factored it. When Reagan dropped the top marginal rate from 70 to 28%, at the time, the longest period of peacetime economic growth in American history, Donald Trump did it, John Kennedy did it. And every time you do it, in the case of Reagan, for example, I'll use him, revenues to the federal government did not go down. They doubled. The problem was congressional spending. Oh, they see more money, they want to spend more. For every new dollar Reagan brought in, they spent $1.25. And, you know, spending becomes a big part of the equation. So I don't know. I think your idea is brilliant. But people do not. We are now in a fight for the heart and soul and the future of America. There are those that would have us become the continent of Europe and adopt radical socialism, climate alarmism, redistributionism, and it's a bad idea. Your idea is way better. Appreciate the call, Scott. God bless you, man. Chris in Maryland. Chris, you're on the Sean Hannity Show. Hi.
8: Hey, Sean. Ni hao ma.
7: I have heard that phrase before. Yes, sir.
8: Which means how are you in Chinese, right?
7: I am good.
8: Good. Hey, so how'd it go, man? What happened with the whole surveillance thing? Did you have to get changed in the dark like you were talking about? How'd you figure that out?
7: No, that was Linda's idea to bring a bathing suit when I took a shower. And I'm like, well, how does that work? Because I'm not a swimmer, so I don't ever really put on swim trunks, to be honest with you. But I remember as a kid, you usually would take your own underwear off and then put on, they kind of have underwear within swim trunks, or they did when I was a kid. What's the point? You have to get naked at one point to get the swim trunks on to take the shower, which means, you know, if they're really spying on you, they're spying on you, and you gotta not give a rip.
8: Hear ya. So was it a good trip? Did you get to like meet President Xi? Like, how'd that whole thing go down?
7: I did not get to meet President Xi. No, I did not.
8: Okay. However,
7: it's fascinating to see it up close. It is, I was not impressed. Well, I was impressed in one sense. And with Beijing, it's a modern city. I mean, if I had to describe the skyline, it was very similar to, say, a New York City environment. And imagine that with smog everywhere to the point you barely could see any blue skies ever. You just didn't see it. To watch the president of China roll out the red carpet the way he did was beyond impressive. I think they made every effort to show the president the respect that I think he rightly deserves. We'll find out in September. I would expect reciprocity when President Xi comes to the U.S. and I believe he's coming to Washington. So, it definitely is a tough trip. In as much as you spend a lot of hours in the air, I think by the time I actually got to my house door to door, and you make a stop in Alaska to refuel, etc. By the way, I've got some great videos, Linda. Remind me to show you of mountains with snow on them. I mean, it was crazy. But anyway, it's a once in a lifetime thing for me. Like, I don't think I'm going back to the Middle East anytime soon in my life. Probably not ever. And I was on that trip as well. Being on Air Force One is a great experience, but you know, the reason for doing it was so that I can give you an up close and personal view of what happened. I can tell you that a lot of the way the media has reported this has been false, completely false. You know, the fixation on Taiwan was not the fixation in any of these meetings. The fact that they think it wasn't cordial, they don't know what the hell they're talking about. And the president, you know, being able to be himself, you know, just defines who he is and the person that you would expect him to be. Anyway, Chris, appreciate it, man. God bless you. All right, health, wellness, fitness, nutrition, longevity, all important, all in people's minds. And making smarter food choices is critical. Now, that's where my friend Peter Harris, his great family come in. They are the people behind Grainberry cereal.

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4: This traffic update brought to you by Daytona Dodge Chrysler Jeep and Ram, just off I-95 at LPGA in Daytona. Slowdowns continue 95 southbound through LPGA Boulevard and along US 1, picking up some increasing volumes now along the Belterre Parkway and Moody Boulevard. This traffic update brought to you by Chantro and Chantro, your local auto accident experts, with offices at the Flagler Executive Airport and Daytona Beach.
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0: All right, that's going to wrap things up for today. We got a great Hannity tonight, 9 Eastern, on the Fox News Channel. Cash Patel, the FBI director, the Department of Homeland Security Secretary, Mark Wayne Mullen will join us. Keith Kellogg on the new developments out of Iran and some fallout from China. We'll get from insight from Victor Davis Hanson, Greg Jarrett, and Emily Campagna. Set your DVR tonight, Hannity, Fox News, yes, back in studio. Hope you'll join us. See you tonight, back here tomorrow. Thank you for making this show possible. 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
4: 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Sunshine, partly sunny at times, isolated showers or thunderstorms, mid-80s this afternoon. Easterly winds at 10 to 15. Maybe an isolated shower or storm, low 70s tonight. Spotty showers and thunderstorms, mid-80s tomorrow. Sunshine returns Wednesday, middle to upper 80s. I'm Precision Weather Meteorologist Russ Murley on WNZF.
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5: From ABC News, I'm Mike Dubusky. Police now say two gunmen are dead who allegedly stormed the Islamic Center of San Diego this afternoon. San Diego Police Chief Scott Wall says all the children who were on site were evacuated and are now safe, but there were adult casualties.
6: Our hearts go out to the families that are in this moment being notified of what has happened to their loved ones. We have three confirmed adults that are deceased at the Islamic Center.
5: An investigation into the shooter's motives is now underway. President Trump writing on social media this afternoon that the U.S. will hold off on a planned military attack on Iran that had been scheduled for tomorrow.
7: That pause, according to the president, is because, quote, serious negotiations are now taking place and a deal acceptable to the U.S., quote, will be made. Still, the president warned he's asked the Pentagon to prepare for, quote, a full large-scale assault on Iran on a moment's notice in the event that an acceptable deal is not reached. Karen Travers, ABC News, the White House.
5: An American citizen has tested positive for the Ebola virus and is now being held at a U.S. military base in Germany. That person, identified as a medical missionary named Dr. Peter Stafford, had been working in the Democratic Republic of Congo, where an outbreak of that virus is taking place. ABC News medical correspondent Dr. Darian Sutton has more.
8: There is no approved vaccine for the current strain that we're seeing circulating in the Democratic Republic of Congo, as well as Uganda, and there's no formal treatment. And that is where the problem comes into play, because without that access to a vaccine and treatment, that makes treating this problem even more difficult. And with limitations in resources, interruptions in aid, for example, the USAID, that leaves many of these people without the needed assistance and increases the risk of death from these infections.
5: Nearly 90 people are suspected to have died from Ebola in the DRC. And in Oakland, California, a jury tossed out Elon Musk's lawsuit against Sam Altman. 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
9: 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Well, now, there's a place where you can meet them.

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2: Mark Furman, the former LAPD detective who discovered the bloody glove in the O.J. Simpson trial, has died. Simpson's legal team called Furman's credibility into question when they played a recording of him using racist language at trial, contradicting earlier testimony that Furman had given. He was 74. Workers for the Long Island Railroad are still out on the picket lines as their union and the nation's largest commuter rail service still can't agree on wages. Mike Colucci is one of those striking workers.
3: The reality is keeping the economic engine of Long Island alive and having viable jobs for the future. And we just want to go back instantly to get back on this equipment and bring people to and from New York to enjoy the fruits of being here and part of our community to advance this process. And hopefully this gets resolved.
2: The LIRR serves about 250,000 people daily. A hot new watch sparking a frenzy in cities around the world.
4: 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Sherry Preston, ABC News.
2: And pop star Shakira has been acquitted in her tax fraud case in Spain, with a court ordering the government there to refund Shakira the equivalent of $64 million U.S. dollars. I'm Mike Dubusky, ABC News.
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7: 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Pretty quiet weather over the next couple of days. Temperatures in the low 70s at night. High risk of rip currents, too. Temperatures climb back into the mid to upper 80s through the day Tuesday and Wednesday. Each day, a chance for an isolated storm. This is Precision Weather Meteorologist Phil Spivak for WNZF.
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0: America. 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Our number, 877-381-3811, 877-381-3811. Welcome. Still not clear after several hours here what happened at the San Diego Islamic Center. What is known is that three adult men were killed there, including a security guard, who they're saying was heroic, and two teenagers, one 17, one 19. They were the perpetrators, and they left the location in a car not too far away. They apparently committed suicide. And we don't know their names. Everybody's curious to know who they are, what their background is. I'm sure the police and the FBI know it at this point, and we will be monitoring this throughout the next 3 hours of the program to let you know. So that terrible, terrible incident took place there. The president has decided that we might have a deal coming up at the request of Qatar, Saudi Arabia, and the UAE. Military action that he said was to take place tomorrow will not be taking place. And he's informed the Israelis of this. So you can see that the Israelis are a partner to some extent. And Qatar and Saudi Arabia and the UAE urged the president not to unleash. So what does this tell you? Tells you a couple things. First thing is all these disgusting Jew haters who are out there telling you that Israel, Netanyahu, and I control our foreign policy. They're just such scumbags. Obviously, I don't control it, or we'd be done already. And obviously, Israel's chomping at the bit to finish off the regime there. And I'm just feeling bad for the people who live there. They've got to be wondering what's going on. I can't give them too much direction because I'm not sure. And despite all the constant talk about so forth and so on, I have not had a discussion with the president about this, I'd say, for several months. But my views are well known. If you listen to this program or you watch my program on Fox, the president said, and he issued this, "I've been asked by the Emir of Qatar, Tamim bin Hamid Al Thani, the Crown Prince of Saudi Arabia," I'm not going to read their names, it's ridiculous, "and the President of the UAE to hold off on our planned military attack of the Islamic Republic of Iran, which was scheduled for tomorrow, and that serious negotiations are now taking place, and that, in their opinion, as great leaders and allies, a deal will be made which would be very acceptable to the United States of America, as well as all countries in the Middle East and beyond." Well, how do we know that? "This deal will include, importantly, no nuclear weapons for Iran," in caps with exclamation. "Based on my respect for the above-mentioned leaders, I have instructed Secretary of War Pete Hegseth, the Chairman of the Joint Chiefs, General Kane, and the United States military that we will not be doing the scheduled attack of Iran tomorrow, but have further instructed them to be prepared to go forward with a full large-scale assault on Iran on a moment's notice in the event that an acceptable deal is not reached. Thank you for your attention to this matter." Now, so if I say to you this is another delay, and a ceasefire of 2 weeks has gone on for what, almost 2 months? And yes, I praise the economic chokehold on the Strait of Hormuz and the damage that was done in the early weeks of this war. But if I were to say to you, I really wish we would continue with this and keep the economic pressure on and arm the people there so they could take over the government, or at least knock out the government, and if we bomb in 3 or 4 days, "Mark, look, you were just impatient and so forth and so forth." It's not about being impatient. We have midterm elections coming up. We have gasoline prices that are very high. We have the Democrats who control the media who are very good at their propaganda. And I'm just concerned that these delays may eventually get us what we want, but that I feel we can get what we want regardless. regardless. And there's really no way to manage this regime, their ideology, for decades to come. It's not going to happen. I don't care how many people celebrate and cheer. That's just not going to happen. Not because of us, because of them. Well, let me put a footnote on that. And us too, because after Trump, no president will have the will or the desire, unless it's a certain type of president, maybe like a Rubio or a DeSantis or a Cruz or somebody like that. But otherwise, I don't see it happening. Certainly with the Democrats, we don't see it happening at all. So I'm very concerned about it. And here's the president, cut 22, go.
1: Can you speak a little bit about your thoughts on Truth Social on Iran? And what was the decision that why you didn't attack Iran?
2: Well, other countries have come to me and they've said we were getting ready to do a very major attack tomorrow. I've put it off for a little while, hopefully maybe forever, but possibly for a little while. Because we've had very big discussions with Iran, and we'll see what they amount to. I was asked by Saudi Arabia, Qatar, UAE, and some others if we could put it off for 2 or 3 days, a short period of time, because they think that they are getting very close to making a deal. And if we can do that where there's no nuclear weapon going into the hands of Iran, I think, and if they're satisfied, we will be probably satisfied also. We've informed Israel. We've informed other people in the Middle East that have been involved with us. And, you know, it's a very positive development, but we'll see whether or not it amounts to anything. We've had periods of time where we thought pretty much getting close to making a deal and it didn't work out. But this is a little bit different. Now, we're ready going tomorrow very big and not something I wanted to do, but we have no choice because we cannot let Iran have a nuclear weapon. Yeah.
0: We can't allow Iran to have a nuclear weapon. Is that for 20 years, 10 years, 5 years, 30 years? And how do we stop them? Well, we'll hit them again. Will we? Once President Trump has left, will we actually hit them again? I'm worried about it. I'm worried about it a lot. But this is the situation. And so it is what it is. But the idea now that I, or Israel, or Netanyahu controls our foreign policy and these decisions is so preposterous. You folks who live in Thomas Massie's district in Kentucky, I know you can hear me. Please make sure you vote tomorrow and vote against him. And for Gauldin. Gauldin is a proven American hero. And not only that, he's not one of these sort of weird Don Quixote types. And just so you understand, Nick Fuentes, the racist, the bigot, the Jew hater, the Christian attacker, he has now endorsed Thomas Massie. Marjorie Traitor Gangrene, she has endorsed Thomas Massie. Tlaib has endorsed Thomas Massie. I believe the ACLU political wing has endorsed Thomas Massie. The Democrats were told to stop endorsing Thomas Massie, that this is a Republican primary, and that will hurt Massie and help his opponent. Just so you know what's going on out in Washington, D.C., so you know what's going on out there in Kentucky, in his district. The Democrat Party establishment. The Marxists and the Islamists and the woke right neo-fascists have all come together behind Thomas Massie. Why? Because it's a sure vote for the Democrats, not just on Israel and Iran and foreign policy, but on the tax cuts, on immigration, on a host of other things. On the one hand, he's a braggart about his anarchical viewpoints, radical libertarianism. On the other hand, when you point him out, morons like Ann Coulter and others come to his defense. She's reappeared. Of course she has. Perfect time for her to reappear and join her friends. But you need to know who is backing him. Alex Jones is backing him. He's not around much anymore. Tucker Carlson is backing him. Why? Because now they're fully pro-Democrat party, fully anti-Trump. If it means embracing a Marxist, they'll embrace a Marxist. If it means embracing a neo-Nazi, they'll embrace a neo-Nazi. If it means embracing whatever they have to embrace, they don't care. This is their mindset. They don't care about our country. They don't care about you, Mr. and Mrs. America. And it is they who will elect Democrats in November should the Democrats win. Make no mistake about it. Their best efforts are projecting onto all of us. It is they who disunite us, and it is they who keep pushing their propaganda and lies about us. They hate our country. They're not America first. They claim to be MAGA, remember? I said, no, they're not. They're fake MAGA. They're not MAGA. And now, of course, they claim not to be MAGA. And they claim MAGA has changed on them, all of you, and the president. Which, of course, is absurd. Absurd. And they are telling people to vote Democrat. Little Adolf Fuentes says he's voting Democrat. And he's not the only one. He's not the only one. But the lie about Israel over and over and the Jews over and over again controlling our foreign policy. Notice the president said he informed Israel. He didn't ask their opinion, but he did get the opinion of Qatar, Saudi Arabia, and the UAE. I heard it, which is fine. He can do what he wishes. He's the president. He's the president. I don't happen to agree that Qatar is a great ally and a great friend. In fact, I strongly disagree. They've been destroying our country along with the communist Chinese. I don't happen to agree that Saudi Arabia is a good friend. When it was behind 9/11, the 25th anniversary, which is almost upon us. The UAE may be a different story. We'll see. They seem to be better, but we'll see. Plus, one of their nuclear production sites, real energy, nuclear energy sites, was hit by a drone from Iran. And yet apparently they, if we're to believe reports, and the other two Arab countries have said, no, we're going to have peace soon and so forth and so on. I can assure you, anything short of removing this regime, it's not going to last a long time. It'll last through the Trump presidency. But I think that's about it. I'm just telling you. I know how these people think. And by these people, I mean the regime. And their scholars. And their imams. And their professors. And their authors. Because I've read it. And if you can, get your hands on everything Bernard Lewis has ever written. A tremendous mind and scholar, one of the greatest, who studied Islam for more than half a century, died in his 90s, probably for 60, 70 years. And for a good chunk of that time, he was a professor at Princeton. Bernard Lewis was his name. If you can get a hold of something written by him, by all means, read it. I am very pleased that conservatives, some with platforms, some online, some on radio and so forth, are finally talking about the Marxist-Islamist fusion. They're even using that phrase. You heard it here first, of course. We know that as a matter of fact. And others are now finally talking about it. They can say red, green, whatever they want. It doesn't matter. It's the same thing. And those of you who read On Power, you saw it in there. Those of you who read American Marxism, you saw it in there, too. In other words, years ago. We'll be right back.
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0: I want to jump into the Constitution a little bit today as well. I want to keep trying to touch on some of our history and our greatest documents. 250th anniversary, but of course we've been doing that for 20-some years. Explain this one to me. From Reuters, Pakistan has sent thousands of troops, jet squadrons, to Saudi Arabia during the Iran war. Now remember, this country is supposed to be the mediator between us and Iran. The deployment is described as a substantial combat-capable force intended to support Saudi Arabia's military if the kingdom comes under further attack. Pakistan has deployed 8,000 troops, a squadron of fighter jets, and an air defense system to Saudi Arabia under a mutual defense pact, ramping up military cooperation with Riyadh, even as Islamabad serves as the main mediator in the Iran war. So it's the mediator with Iran and us, which is absurd to begin with. And now it's providing 8,000 troops, fighter jets, and one defense system to the Saudis to protect them from Iran. It's never good for these things to keep going on and on and on. We have a deal, we don't have a deal, we have a deal, we may get a deal. I'm just saying, it's much better just to end this regime. Folks, if you're turning 65 or you're older, then I know you're like me and getting bombarded with Medicare spam. It's annoying and confusing. 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That's why you need to call Chapter. 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
2: This is a special report from ABC News. I'm Mike Dubusky. President Trump now responding to today's deadly shooting at the Islamic Center of San Diego.
3: Terrible situation. I've been given some early updates, but we're going to be going back and looking at it very strongly.
2: That shooting playing out just before noon local time in California when two gunmen allegedly opened fire at the mosque, killing three adults, including a security guard. All the children at the center were evacuated safely. Mark Remley, special agent in charge of the FBI San Diego field office, says shortly afterward they discovered a car with the suspected shooters dead of apparently self-inflicted gunshot wounds.
4: There were two subjects, both teenagers, and both are confirmed deceased.
2: Police are now investigating a potential motive, but said the shooting is currently being considered a hate crime. The Islamic Center of San Diego says it is the largest mosque in San Diego County. This is ABC News.
5: 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Any isolated showers, and they're very hit or miss. Dry down, partly cloudy through the night into the low 70s. Pushing well into the 80s on Tuesday, mostly sunny, slight chance of an afternoon storm, partly cloudy, down to the low 70s for Tuesday night. Again, that slight chance of an afternoon shower or thunderstorm Wednesday, most of the day mostly sunny, with a high in the upper 80s. This is Precision Weather Meteorologist Phil Spivak for WNZF.
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0: make the world seem so confusing. 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
1: There's a lot going on today. You know, folks, people are saying Donald Trump is really exercising this kind of power in the Republican Party. And the idea that he went after Cassidy in Louisiana because Cassidy actually voted to remove him from office in that second impeachment. Now, of course, the problem was he was already out of office, but that didn't bother Cassidy, who I never liked, ever. Not because he represented his people, because he didn't. But in any event, now Massey and others, ladies and gentlemen, these are called primaries. Republican primaries. That's the purpose. And yes, presidents want people who are going to vote for their agendas, particularly when you have such a tight majority, two or three seats. And Massey was a reliable Democrat vote. That's why he's endorsed by so many Democrats now, and that's why they said, cut it out, because we don't want too many people to know. I didn't know Mark Furman passed away. I didn't know Mark Furman. He was 74. Wow. Okay. Nonetheless, presidents have always been involved in primaries as long as there have been political parties with primaries. Franklin Roosevelt was involved in the primaries of his party, going after the so-called moderates or middle roaders to try and replace them with liberals and people loyal to him. In fact, FDR used the IRS and the FBI against publishing companies like the Philadelphia Inquirer. Went after Annenberg to try and put him in prison. Went after other publications. He took the licensing period for these fairly new television stations that were 2 years, and he reduced them to 6 years, and he put his campaign manager in charge of determining who got what licenses. You get the drift? John Kennedy would share IRS filings of conservative groups he didn't like, and the Getty family with Newsweek and others. LBJ even wiretapped his vice president at that point wasn't his running mate, Hubert Humphrey, because he wanted to know where he stood on Vietnam. And, of course, John Kennedy tapped Martin Luther King's phone, as well as other civil rights leaders. And Johnson tapped their phones at the Democrat convention, at the Atlantic City Convention Center, all kinds of stuff. Trump doesn't do any of that. But he does challenge individuals in their primaries and so forth, which is perfectly legitimate. Perfectly legitimate. He wants people who will support his major agenda items, like the SAVE Act, like the big beautiful bill with the tax cuts, and things like that. And if people are going to go off on their own, and they're from relatively conservative and Republican districts, of course he's going to deal with it. I see Rand Paul are out there campaigning for Massey. And of course they're there that it's them versus the Jewish lobby. It is so sick. These people are spreading such hate. They're all out of the closet. They're all out of the closet now. And they are full-throated. And I've warned you about these people before. I told you what they were before. These are not red-blooded, America-loving patriots. These are sick bastards. So you're seeing it. You're seeing on the woke right neo-fascists. Why do I call them woke right neo-fascists? Because if you know anything about the late teens, the 20s, the 30s, going into the 40s, 50s, 60s, so forth, about fascist movements in Europe and communist movements in Europe, they were constantly fighting with each other, but they all had an area of agreement. They hated the Jews. And they also hated righteous Gentiles, as we say, Christians who stood up for Christianity and said that these ideologies are not Christian, or they would stand up for Jews, they would stand up for themselves. Priests were executed and so forth. It's the same mentality, just different people. Same morons, same thugs. The call by these groups, Islamists and Marxists, for these attacks in the streets and so forth, they're miniature Kristallnachts. It's what they are. That's what they are. Mondami, he's really into these grocery stores, you know. You're going to starve to death in New York if these private grocers leave. I can tell you that right now. You're going to have to go to other states to get your food, like New Jersey and Connecticut and so forth and so on, because if you rely on the government for your food, you're going to starve to death. Folks, they can't even run the city. They can't even run the subway. The Long Island Railroad is shut down, hasn't it, Mr. Medusa? They're on strike. It's a disaster. Hochul was negotiating with them, but they want to take over more and more and more. Can you imagine the selection you'll have in their grocery store? Even Mondami talks about eggs and bread. Eggs and bread, okay. You go into a grocery store today, there's like 10 different types of eggs there. You want the organic, you want the brown, you want the extra large, the jumbo, the triple A, the this, the that, the right? You go to milk, it's like, oh, almond milk and oatmeal milk and lactose-free milk and no-fat milk and 1% milk and 2% milk and whole milk and, oh, yeah, buttermilk and half and half and cream. It goes on and on and on. You don't see that in government-run grocery store. Show me one. How about apples? How many types of apples are there, Mr. Producer? Well, I like this one. I mean, they have so many, like they invented a new one or found a new one. In my area, damn thing tastes great. Really good, really sweet. But they've got all kinds of pears. I mean, it's just endless. We just don't, I think, appreciate what's really available to us, which is unlike any human beings in human history. That's the truth. Any human beings in human history, the kind of food we have, access to food, food grown in our country, grown in other countries, wines and beers. How many beers are there? You've been to the booze aisle at the grocery store? I don't hang out there myself. Light beer, dark beer, in the middle beer. You know, it's malted beer. I don't even know what the difference is. Well, what, it doesn't matter. It's just everywhere. The wines, don't get me started with the wines. All different colors, all different tastes, all different parts of America, all different parts of the world. You don't get that anywhere else. Can you imagine a government-run store? What kind of wine you going to get there? The patrons whining about what's going on. That's the kind of wine you'll get. How about bread? My favorite. This bread, that bread, sliced this way, 17 grains, 6 grains, 12 and a half grains. Wheat, oatmeal bread now. Oh, yeah, butter bread, Hawaiian bread, potato bread, potato head. That's a whole other story. Rolls for sliders, for real hamburgers, hot dogs, long hot dogs, Kaiser roll, challah, rye bread with seeds, no seeds. It's like, how about sourdough, organic sourdough, sourdough with rosemary? Think about all this. So, you know what, I need some butter. Butter? Oh, come over here. I got this butter, that butter. Irish butter, we got all kinds of butter. Land O'Lakes butter, we got butter with oil, we got butter that's fat-free, we got butter that's yellow and green and purple and what. It's unbelievable. Am I right, Mr. Producer? Go to the candy aisle, one of my favorite. Oh, it never ends. And most of these places have bakeries, too. Most of these places have bakeries, too. Kind of food you want. And they have fish. You want little shrimp. You want jumbo shrimp. You want the shrimp peeled. You want it raw. You want it cooked. Say what? Oh, yeah. Then you get this fish, that fish, another fish. You got frozen fish. You got fish sticks. You got fish bites. You got whatever you want. How about the deli counter? Ooh. They had like 17 types of bologna. You notice that, Rich? Pork, beef, pork and beef. 400 types of cheese. I'm just trying to remind us. When this moron goes on about government grocery stores like this, cut three, go.
2: Government can drive change that improves people's lives. And standing here this morning, I cannot help but think of the words of our 40th president, Ronald Reagan. He famously said, the nine most terrifying words in the English language are, I'm from the government and I'm here to help. It's a good quote, but I disagree. I think nine more terrifying words are actually, I worked all day and can't feed my family.
1: Really? And the government stores are going to feed your family. Where does the food come from? The government? No. Where's the packaging come from? The government? No. How about the freezers and the refrigerators? Do they come from the government? No. How about the trucks that bring the food to the store? Do they come from the government? No. Do the drivers work for the government? No. No. So what exactly is a government store? What's a government store? It does absolutely nothing, the city of New York and this Marxist bastard. They do absolutely nothing to create the food, to harvest the food, to package the food, to handle it properly so it doesn't rot. And they bring it to a place where he admits it's going to be a privately owned store with the privately owned people helping, but it's a government store. What? Because they slash the prices. That's it. So they take it out of one pocket and they put it in the other pocket. That's all. We've seen starvation under communism. They saw it in Russia. They saw it in Ukraine. They see it now in Cuba. Starvation. Can't get oil out of the ground. In Venezuela, we saw what happened with the communists. It's ridiculous. Enormous amounts of oil. Can't get it out of the ground. Do you know why Obama used to say, and all the commies say, you know, we're 3% of the world's population, whatever it is, 5% of the world's population, but we use 20-25% of its resources. And we're supposed to say, that's horrible. Look how we're stealing it from the poor. That's not it. We're an advanced economic system. We actually can do things with resources that other countries, the vast majority of the world, can't do. And we produce most of the resources that those parts of the world can't produce and either give it to them or sell it to them. That is an acknowledgement of the great success of the commerce system, a.k.a. capitalism. Don't you think if government-owned, quote-unquote, grocery stores worked, that they would have been in place by now, all over the place? Of course. You got a guy who's now 35, who's never worked a day in his life, was raised by millionaire Marxist-Islamist parents in Uganda and then in the United States. And you notice how everything's supposed to work. This guy, Ken Griffin, he's worth about $50 billion, they say, and I read. He's going to pick up and move everything to Florida. And you know what Mondami said? Too bad, I'm going to tax the rich. You want to know why? Because he is the rich, and they're going to get a lot of food, and they're not going to get it from government-run grocery stores. They're going to get it from supermarkets. Supermarkets. I'll be right back.
0: Mark Levin.
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say the phrase electoral college, don't your eyes kind of roll over? Electoral college. Good Lord, Mark. How many people can discuss with you the electoral college? This is how we elect our presidents. Do you know why we have an electoral college? If you watch TV, you won't have any idea. If you went to public school, you don't have any idea. If you went to college or university, you don't have any idea. What is that all about? Why did they make it so complicated? Would you like to be the first person on your block to know about this, Mr. Producer? He says, sure, where's my steak sandwich? Anyway, I'm going to delve into that. I did on the podcast, too, but I want to delve into it on radio a little bit more deeply as well. That was just one of the subjects we hit on the podcast. In 2025, global gold demand blew past 5,000 tons, hit a record $555 billion in value. So instead of scaring buyers away, it pulled in more buyers. Now, many central banks are quietly diversifying away from the dollar, adding hundreds of tons to their own reserves, again, putting pressure on supply. Large institutions poured in the second biggest inflow on record. And bar and coin demand hit a 12-year high. Meanwhile, on the supply side, demand is very high. Mine supply grew just 1%. New gold can't be printed. The recent report said it plainly. Gold demand just broke a record. Supply cannot keep up. Okay. 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So what do? It's called diversification. 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It's smart. 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
11: From ABC News, I'm Stephanie Officer. An active shooting took place at San Diego's largest mosque today. The campus includes a school for children ages 5 and up where they're taught Arabic and the Quran. School children were seen escorted off campus holding hands as heavily armed police officers watched over them. Moments ago, San Diego Police Chief Scott Wall confirmed two suspects are dead and three victims were killed.
12: Our hearts go out to the families that are in this moment being notified of what has happened to their loved ones. We have three confirmed adults that are deceased at the Islamic Center.
11: Police say none of the children were harmed and they are investigating the possible motive. No end in sight to the war with Iran. A ceasefire between the two countries is holding, but the Strait of Hormuz is still blocked. There's no arrangement in the works to let maritime traffic through. The Iranians have reiterated its position on what parameters they'd like to see in a peace deal, but President Trump is not accepting them. ABC's James Longman.
13: What Donald Trump seems to want is an agreement now that not only will Iran open the Strait of Hormuz, but it also agree to his nuclear demands. And that is to say, and we understand, and it was clear last week, the president believes that Iran's commitment to stopping enriching uranium for a period of 20 years is something that he wants and he would accept in any deal. But the Iranians don't want to get there. They want to talk about Hormuz first. So we're seeing Iran and the United States come at this from two different directions.
11: Former LAPD detective Mark Furman has died, according to an Idaho coroner's office. Furman was the one who found the bloody glove in the O.J. Simpson case and would later become the only person convicted of any crime in the murders of Nicole Brown Simpson and Ron Goldman. A Spanish court has acquitted Shakira in a tax fraud case and ordered the government to return the equivalent of about $64 million to the pop star in wrongly imposed fines. 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
2: The company that boasted about its network of Bitcoin ATMs is shutting down after scammers run rampant. ABC's Jim Ryan explains.
3: It starts with a text or phone call, someone posing as a bank employee telling the recipient they need to withdraw all of their money and feed it into a crypto kiosk. Bitcoin Depot, the largest network of Bitcoin ATMs, says it's tried to enhance the security of its machines, but that the bad press generated by scammers has made its business model unworkable.
2: On New York's Long Island this morning, commuters were told by the MTA to stay home if possible as the Long Island Railroad strike reaches its third day. While on the picket line, train operator Mike Colucci says he understands riders' frustrations at the current standstill with negotiations.
4: No, I completely empathize with you. I know I can say that and people might not believe it, but we truly feel for you. My neighbors are telling me their children, some of them started new jobs working in the city, and how does this affect them moving forward at the beginning of their career? And we get it. We understand. We want to be out there running these trains, but we do have to stand in solidarity and address this issue and get the people in the room to get a fair and equitable contract.
2: Just days after his murder conviction was overturned in South Carolina, Alex Murdaugh has filed a new lawsuit against former court clerk Mary Rebecca Hill, alleging her actions denied him his right to a fair trial after she discussed the case with jury members. Prosecutors say they still plan to retry Murdaugh for the murders of his wife and son while he remains in prison for financial crimes. I'm Stephanie Officer, ABC News.
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7: 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Pretty quiet weather over the next couple of days. Temperatures in the low 70s at night. High risk rip currents, too. Temperatures climb back into the mid to upper 80s through the day Tuesday and Wednesday. Each day, a chance for an isolated storm. This is Precision Weather Meteorologist Phil Spivak for WNZF.
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10: He's here. He's here. 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
11: We have no update for you. The San Diego Islamic Center. We don't have the names of the 17-year-old and 19-year-old who killed the 3 people. One of them a security guard, 2 other men, and then murdered themselves, committed suicide. We don't have anything else. Isn't that weird, Rich? It's so weird. And we're going to have a guest in about 10 minutes, Senator Dave McCormick. Now, full disclosure, Dave McCormick and his wonderful wife are very good friends with me and my wife. We've come to really adore them. They're very, very nice people. He's doing a hell of a job for the state of Pennsylvania. I believe she's doing a great job for Google. All I know is, I meant Meta. What did I say, Google? Meta. And, well, what's Meta? Facebook, right? Who owns Facebook? Zuckerberg. So Zuckerberg owns Facebook. He owns Meta. Then you got a couple of guys that own Google. Is Google bigger than all of them? I know they're different. I guess once you've hit about 5 or 10 billion, it really doesn't matter. But nonetheless, these are fantastic people. They really are. And he's a great senator. He's very, very friendly with Fetterman. The two of them are very close. And you can see why. I mean, poor Fetterman's out there on his own, really. Now, I have to admit, I don't agree with him on 90% of this stuff, but this guy Gottheimer, isn't that how you pronounce it, Mr. Producer? Gottheimer. I'm liking him more. Don't get me wrong. Don't get nervous, Republicans up there in Northern New Jersey. I got it. But the guy's got some guts. He's taken on his party. Like Moskowitz is, from Florida. He's taken on his party. And I bumped into him at the White House at the Hanukkah party. Boy, am I being stereotypical or what, Rich? But nonetheless, he was a very good guy. And he's a fairly moderate Democrat as far as Democrats go. You know, it's not like these Bernie Sanders types. So I wanted to point that out, too. Uh-oh. Let me see. I don't know if I... Let me do the Electoral College, maybe the third hour. And we don't have a guest, so I can go through it. And you're like, thank God. No, you're going to really want to know about this. Like, this is, first of all, this is my strength. Not the Electoral College per se. Every single word in the Constitution. You're in the right place at the right time. Every single word in the Declaration. You're in the right place at the right time. There's not a host that knows more about those documents, the history behind them, the men behind them, the Revolutionary War, the pre-Revolutionary War, technically, post-Revolutionary War. You're in the right place. And we're going to continue to share that information with you, as I have really throughout my career. But I want you to really understand the Electoral College, why it's so important, and why the Democrats are hell-bent on destroying it. So we'll save that for hour three, I think. That'll just whet your appetite. Oh, Mark, come on. Seriously. Do things a little differently here, and people always come up to me, and they're very, very happy that we do. So Mondami's announcing his first city-owned grocery store. Yes, we're back at that in the Bronx today. Here we go. Cut four, go.
12: It is going to be a 20,000 square foot location, and its ambition is perfectly placed at the peninsula, which will house 740 units of 100% affordable housing by the time that it's fully built. And as we heard from Jeannie...
11: You know, we call that public housing. That's never been tried before, has it, Rich? And they're just beautiful. And so the people who get it for free destroy it because they don't have any investments in the place. They just figure it's theirs. Mayor gave it to them, stole money from somebody else. So you're going to have free housing and free food. How long can that last? And the only way he's going to be able to do any of that is because of what, America? Capitalism. Who's going to build the housing? We're going to get bureaucrats out of the Department of Widgets? No, I don't think so. Capitalism makes socialism possible. Don't get me wrong. Socialism is anti-capitalism, and it is destructive of capitalism. But without the products, the technology, the materiel, the techniques, and on and on and all, created by commerce, the market system, capitalism, there could be no socialism. There's nothing to redistribute. And that's what they find out. When you smother successful people, you destroy the innovation, you destroy the motivation, you destroy capital investment and R&D and all the rest. What do you get? Cuba. Poverty. Poverty. And these aren't theories that I'm giving you. They're realities with real human beings. And then when people get hungry and they get angry, what do you get next? Martial law. A police state. You lose your civil liberties because you exist for the government. Let me ask you a question. I'm serious about this. He's opening these government stores, right? Has he asked the potential customers what they want? Has he?
13: What do you want in your government stores? He could care less. It's going to be this, and that's it. And he knows there's enough private stores that will fill in the gaps. But 100% affordable housing, 740 units. How many people live in and around New York? I know they're fleeing by the bunch, but about 8 million, give or take, Rich, something like that? So he's going to have 740 free housing units? How far is that going to go? It's so stupid. This guy's such a moron. Now we have actresses and actors at the premiere of the anti-capitalist film I Love Boosters. They were there last week, going on about how capitalism is the greatest evil on earth. Hat Tip Refinery 29 on X. Listen to this one. Cut 5. Go.
14: Thing that annoys you the most about capitalism.
15: Oh, my God.
13: Millionaires.
15: Where do I start?
14: The only people that really benefit are the top 0.003%.
16: Agreed. It's very simple. It's just way too imbalanced. There's no way you need to have all that damn money if people out here and can't eat.
15: Capitalism is a system of evil that is oppressing all of us in a hamster race in which the majority of people cannot win.
14: How do you figure out a way?
13: How do we birth such stupid people? Seriously. Incredibly stupid. There they are in their gowns and their expensive suits and shoes. They have their hairdos. They, you know, prim and proper, and they're coming out of hotels, $1,200 a night, or they're coming out of their apartments, $4, $5, $7 million, whatever it is, getting out of their expensive cars, and they're just trashing the system that provided them. Is there anything more useless than an actor and an actress? I'm just being honest. What do they create? Entertainment. Okay, but they don't create life and death stuff. They don't. I'm just saying. And so for them, It's like Mondale. They don't know how you even get a pencil. They don't know how you create anything. And you got to listen to this. This crap. How wonderful government is. If I had my way, they'd all have to spend 1 month. 1 month, that's all, in North Korea. See how that works out. I have a better idea. They so love it. 1 month in Gaza with their Hamas friends. Or in the part of Lebanon controlled by Hezbollah. Let's see if they even get out. Go ahead.
17: Capitalism work for everyone when you kind of need someone to be poor for someone to be rich. I don't know.
13: Actually, you don't need somebody to be poor for somebody to be rich. Actually, you don't. That's not how it works. You're an ignoramus in all languages. Go ahead.
18: You think that putting other people down is the only way that you can win?
13: What?
19: Okay, well, we're in late-stage capitalism, so yeah. If you don't love it, it's almost over.
20: The unfairness of the entire system.
18: The idea that we can't all win together, I hate that. That's what comes from this all, you know, because we can. Why not?
15: Well, the currency is made up. Credit is made up. Debt is made up. Why do people have student debt?
21: Why are we all grinding? Why are we all working so hard to make money for who? Who is this for?
15: My rant is that capitalism is the greatest evil in the world. But, like, the people that are like, oh, but, like, don't you enjoy the nice things?
13: Don't they all sound like Valley Girls or something, Rick? Capitalism is in the final stages, said another genius. Socialism is so great. They want to go to the best restaurants. They want to be the first at the hottest plays. They want to get cool cars, the newest iPhone. This is sick. These people are nuts. I'll be right back.
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0: Yeah, it's a pleasure to have Dave McCormick on, Senator from Pennsylvania. How are you doing, my friend?
1: Hey, Mark, how are you?
0: Doing great. How's the wife?
1: Oh, she's... I can't keep up with her. She's running all over God's creations, but she's doing a great job, and I'm real proud of her. I'm still known around town as Dina Powell's husband.
0: Well, I know the feeling. Not that I'm Dina Powell's husband, Julie Strauss's husband. You understand what I mean.
1: I sure do.
0: So, Senator, you and Fetterman are pretty close, aren't you? Quite friendly?
1: We are. You know, he campaigned against me, and I didn't know him at all. I didn't know what to expect. And we met for the first time during the campaign at the five-year anniversary of the Tree of Life. And we both live in Pittsburgh. I live in Squirrel Hill, right around the corner from the Tree of Life. And we shared words. And then after the campaign, I went to see him. And we sat down and talked. And I think this near-death experience, Mark, with almost losing his life with that stroke, he said, listen, I don't have any appetite for the nonsense. He said, let's look for ways to help Pennsylvania together. Where we disagree, we'll disagree thoughtfully and just move on. And he has become a good friend. I really trust him and like him. And he's been, as you know, an incredibly strong voice for America's strength in the world, a supporter of Israel, and the strongest voice against anti-Semitism. And he and I have found a lot of common ground on those topics.
0: And, you know, he gave me his number, and I don't talk to him all the time, but every now and then, he's really quite down to earth, isn't he?
1: Oh, yeah. No, he's just what he thinks he says. And, he is unwilling to bend. He's unwilling to yield to the lunatics that are, you know, growing in influence in his party. And, he always says to me, he makes it clear. He said, I'm the senior senator from Pennsylvania. And he's just willing to speak out. And, you know, people ask me, what's he going to do? Is he going to be a Democrat or Republican? You know, I've never asked him. I know is that, of the 50 states, I bet that we have one of the closest relationships. And, even though we're from different parties and we disagree on a lot of things, we've found a good path forward.
0: So we have another pause with Iran. I suspect it's not going to last forever, but you never know. What do you make of all this?
1: Well, first, you know, I think people get lost in this, that you see the media and the rhetoric. We just have to start with what has occurred. Right. Number one, this is a regime that is the biggest sponsor state terror, killed more Americans than any other regime, was seeking a nuclear weapon, had said it wanted to kill the great Satan. After Midnight Hammer, what happened? They went back to rebuilding their ballistic missile program and they're restarting their nuclear program. And so this just couldn't stand. President Trump, in his term, Iran was going to have a ballistic missile capable of delivering a nuclear weapon into the United States. That is the reality. And they said they didn't have a ballistic missile that was capable. And then we saw them land a missile in Diego Garcia, 2,500 miles. So they were on that path. That's the first point. Second point, the campaign. We're in a new phase here. The first phase was, by any measure, wildly successful at destroying their missiles, their drones, their launchers, their manufacturing capability. You know, people are questioning the success of this. I was in the first Gulf War, which was said at the time, Mark, as you recall, this is the greatest, most successful war ever. That was 6 weeks. In those 6 weeks, we lost 90 aircraft. There were 200 Americans killed in action, including 7 of them that were from my unit. There were another 200 or 300 that were killed in training and in accidents. And there were another 300 or 400 that were severely wounded. And that was the most successful war. Well, this has been, by any measure, far more effective as a military campaign than that. But now we're at phase two, and we have to achieve the objectives, which is we've got to have the Iranians give up their enriched uranium, give up a path to a nuclear weapon, and the strait has to be open. And, you know, I think President Trump, in his heart, truly hopes that there was a peaceful path. I think we all know that trust anything the Iranians would say, but I think he would wait for an off-ramp, and they have again and again duplicity, lying, an unwillingness to yield. And so, this, you know, unfortunately, we're going to have to go to another chapter of using our military capability to accomplish those objectives. But I think the bottom line is, and I think the president's clear on this, we cannot have a path to a nuclear weapon, and we're going to have to solve that one way or the other.
0: Pardon me. Helps if I turn the mic on. Why do you think the Democrats, almost to a man or woman, are so outspoken and in very nasty ways about what the president is trying to do here? I mean, it seems so commonsensical to me.
1: Well, I think a couple things. I mean, there's an enormous hypocrisy. Democrats have been saying for decades Iran can't have a nuclear weapon. Now confronted with the reality that they were on a path to a nuclear weapon, and a leader who for the first time is willing to have the courage to go take that capability away, they're doing a couple things. They're first of all saying that the campaign's not been effective. Second, it's almost like they're wishing for the president and America to fail. And, on my worst day, Mark, I certainly was no fan of President Biden or President Obama. I disagree with many of the things, but I certainly never wished for America to fail. I never wished for the president to fail. That's un-American. It's unpatriotic. And so I think this Trump derangement syndrome is a real thing. And I think anything he does, they want it to fail. And but in this case, this isn't like, you know, a change in the tax code. This is existential. If we fail at this and Iran gets a nuclear weapon, then we know what they're going to do with it because they've told us. And that's why it's baffling to me, too. I also think it reflects it's not a fringe. I think the mainstream of the Democratic Party is anti-Israel and anti-Semitic. And, you can't be someone who's pro-Israel and survive in the Democratic Party today. And then, my friend John Fetterman is suffering the wrath of the lefties because of that.
0: I want to touch on that a little bit more when we return, Senator. And also, you've introduced the Unlock American Energy and Jobs Act. I want to get into that, too. We'll be right back with the great Pennsylvania Senator Dave McCormick.
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7: ABC News, I'm Stephanie Officer. A horrific morning for members of a San Diego mosque after two suspects, ages 17 and 19, opened fire on the worship center. Three men, including a security guard, were killed in that shooting at the Islamic Center of San Diego. Police credited that security guard for playing a pivotal role in keeping the shooting from being much worse, as the adjacent Arabic school was in session during the violence. All of the children got out safely, but the magnitude of the tragedy weighing heavily on Imam Tahan Hassan, the center's director.
8: I know it's time of sorrow, time of sadness. We have never experienced a tragedy like this before.
7: We're told the teens died of self-inflicted gunshot wounds at the scene. No word on the motive as of yet. In Boston, the TSA is testing a new program where airline passengers can go through security 25 miles away before being bussed directly to their gates. It's meant to help ease congestion. The program takes effect June 1st. This is ABC News.
9: 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Any isolated showers, and they're very hit or miss. Dry down, partly cloudy through the night into the low 70s. Pushing well into the 80s on Tuesday, mostly sunny, slight chance of an afternoon storm, partly cloudy, down to the low 70s for Tuesday night. Again, that slight chance of an afternoon shower or thunderstorm Wednesday, most of the day mostly sunny, with a high in the upper 80s. This is Precision Weather Meteorologist Phil Spivak for WNZF.
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1: Here, the great Pennsylvania Senator, Dave McCormick. Dave McCormick, Iran and China. China didn't seem to be all that worked up about Iran, did they, or am I missing something?
2: Yeah, it's interesting. I was not sure what we'd see out of the summit either. I think this is one of those areas where, you know, posturing notwithstanding, we're very aligned. You know, the United States cannot tolerate Iran with a nuclear weapon. China doesn't want Iran with a nuclear weapon. The difference between the United States and China, however, is that the United States, under Trump's leadership, is energy dominant. We don't need the Strait of Hormuz, nor do we need Iran to be energy dominant. We have more energy than we use. China is highly dependent on Iran. So China wants the Strait open as well. So President Trump said, I don't need any help. My reading of that was, listen, he knows that China needs this as much, if not more, than we do in terms of opening up the Strait, and that there's leverage there for us. And so I thought that was an interesting development. And, you know, listen, when you're dealing with President Trump, he's negotiating on a lot of different levels at the same time. But my sense of that was China is going to be helpful. And the reason being is it's in their interest to do so. And they're suffering all sorts of economic jeopardy because of what's happening in the Middle East right now.
1: And also their military, at least at the highest levels. I mean, he's kind of blown that out, hasn't he? They have to reconstitute it.
2: Yeah, he's taken out on a couple of different generations of military leadership. You know, listen, I think we, you know, this always happens in sports too. This always happened to me on the wrestling mat. You'd walk out there and you see the best side of your adversary, the best side of your opponent. You know, in many people's minds here, China is an 800-pound gorilla. Mm-hmm. China is a real adversary. We should not take anything China does lightly. But China has all sorts of problems. China has problems with its economy, which is heavily subsidized. It's not an innovation economy, and it's trying to bring you know, hundreds of millions of people out of horrible, abject poverty. We in the United States have all the tools to win in any sort of war or competition with China, but it depends on what we do. We have to do the things that ensure America's ongoing innovation, ongoing leadership in its military, ongoing health of its democracy. So the future of this competition with China is in our hands more than what China does. And I think the president knows that. And that's why you're seeing all this focus on bringing home the basic core of advanced manufacturing, of semiconductors, all the things that we need here in America to chart our future. And I think China's got more struggles, more challenges than people realize.
1: In Taiwan, I mean, we can't just surrender Taiwan for a multitude of reasons, but including the fact they make these chips that everybody needs, right?
2: Listen, our longstanding policy with Taiwan is, in my opinion, the right one, which is we absolutely oppose any unilateral effort to change the status quo. We support Taiwan's right to self-determination. And that is the posture the president's taken, and China said the things that it's always going to take, always says regarding Taiwan. But I think the most important thing we can do is just continue to build our strength, because peace through strength, our adversaries respect strength, and for the first time, listen, in decades, what President Trump has reestablished is deterrence. So when you watch what happened in Venezuela, when you watch what happened with Iran, when the American president now speaks and says, don't do that, I think the world looked differently than it did a few years ago under President Obama, because he's willing to follow through on what he says he's going to do.
1: What do you make of this torrent of Jew hatred and anti-Semitism and Israel hatred here? I mean, it's way, way out of the closet now.
2: Mark, I you know, I'm not Jewish, but what happened to me on October 7th was two recognitions. One, it was a surprise attack of such brutality, such viciousness, that I went soon after and walked through Kfar Azzan, other places, and saw firsthand what had happened, and you're dealing with barbarians, and a recognition you live 600 meters away from people who want to slit your throat in the middle of the night. And so really strengthened my support for Israel on eliminating that threat from Hamas and its a threat in the region. But the second surprise attack that happened soon after October 7th was this rise of anti-Semitism. I don't think even my Jewish friends, who we all know anti-Semitism lurk beneath the surface, but the degree, the ferocity of it, the viciousness of it on college campuses, University of Pennsylvania, University of Pittsburgh. A kid on my campaign who had a Jewish flag on his backpack and a McCormick hat got attacked walking across campus. I mean, these encampments on Penn's campus, it was, I walked through them. This was the most intimidating thing. So we have to recognize that that this is truly pervasive. And it's not just on college campuses. A lot of that is pervasive and stimulated by outside groups, outside funding coming into the United States. But this is meant to really tear apart at the fabric of our country. And we shouldn't underestimate it in any way. And I think there's only one way to deal with it, which is to be brutal back in stamping out the anti-Semitism. And, you know, you and I talked about it at the time. That's one of the reasons I think I was the first person to call for firing Liz McGill. Mm-hmm. And, you know, you just can't tolerate ambiguity around this. You have to stamp it out everywhere you see it.
1: Tell us about the Unlock American Energy and Jobs Act.
2: This was a piece of legislation that I introduced 2 weeks ago. Listen, I mean, Pennsylvania and America are on fire from terms of energy dominance. You know, I visited a couple sites, tens of thousands of jobs, coal-fired plants being transitioned to gas-fired plants. This morning went to Three Mile Island, which there's the reactor there is being restarted by Constellation Energy. It's going to put 845 megawatts on the grid for
1: That's
2: Pennsylvania.
1: Great.
2: So it's incredible, Mark. But still, to this day, it takes about 6 years to get a permit for a pipeline, for a new rig of some sort, for a new energy project. And what's happening is the environmental activists are using laws like the Clean Water Act, which there's a legitimate, you know, we got to make sure we keep clean water, but they hijack the law and they litigate and they stretch it out. Mm-hmm. So no reasonable business person could wait. That we had three pipelines canceled in Pennsylvania since 2019. So what this legislation does, it's the most common sense thing. It says for your energy projects, you have to review them and approve them in a year. If you're going to approve it or disapprove it, it has to happen in a year, not 5-6 years. Once an approval is given, it can't be litigated. It's final. So if you're a business person and you go through the process and you start to invest your money, you can't have a Joe Biden or a new EPA overturn the decision that was made previously. And third, if you're going to disapprove a project, then you have to give a written justification of how that project violated the law. Those are the three basic premises. And if we could pass this, and I hope we can, it'll unlock $1.5 trillion that are sitting in the sidelines in America to invest in energy. I told President Trump, this is an energy policy, Mr. President. It's of course that. This is economic policy. This is going to stimulate so much activity. And it's already happening. This will accelerate it. I mean, I literally go to these job sites. We cannot in Pennsylvania get enough welders, electricians, steam fitters, pipe fitters. These are jobs where people make more than $100,000 a year. They've got opportunity as far as the eye can see. So AI is going to be incredibly disruptive, and we got to recognize that and deal with it. But there's a lot of people who build things that are going to have more work than they can take for many years to come.
1: Let me ask you a final thing. The Philadelphia shipyard, where my father worked, God bless his soul, when he was very, very young, they're bringing that back online, and then you got to train the people on how to build ships, right?
2: It's remarkable. First of all, what a tragedy. Yeah. We have less than 1% of global shipmaking in America. That's how bad it's going. We just let this wither. Just stupid, dumb leadership over many decades. But the Koreans, Hanwha, bought the Philadelphia shipyard, And this is based, I give President Trump a lot of credit for his focus on shipbuilding. Because of that, they are in the process of investing $5 billion to start 5,000 new jobs. These are great jobs. It's going to go from one ship a year to 20 ships a year. And then we'll see if we can get more. They're looking at buying or building new dry docks. I mean, the Philadelphia port, that whole area, if you haven't been there lately, Mark, it's unbelievable. There's a cruise line there that just opened. There's the Philadelphia shipyard. There's Rhodes, which is a submarine component manufacturer, which President Trump's doubled down on submarines. That whole part of Philadelphia, fantastic. And why Pennsylvania? Well, in part because of the great workforce, skilled workers like your dad, that are capable of building things. And that Philadelphia shipyard is going to be it's a gem. It's coming on fire.
1: Well, it's a fascinating state. It's got so many different parts to it. Excuse me, geographies, backgrounds, and so forth and so on. And you're doing a fantastic job there, Dave. And we want to wish you and your wife all the best. And thank you for doing these things. And God bless you, my friend.
2: Yes, sir. Thanks for having me. To Julie, and I look forward to seeing you soon.
1: Amen. You too. You too. God bless. Guy is terrific. Absolutely. Look, I've been around politics and government a long time. He's very unique. And Pennsylvania is a very exciting state. It really is. Pennsylvania is a mirror into the rest of the country, except it's a little more blue-collar than the rest of the country. It's got the highest per capita union membership of any state in the country, but then again, it's got a lot of blue-collar workers who aren't necessarily union. It's got farm areas, agriculture areas, obviously several big cities and so forth. I love Pennsylvania. It's where I'm from. I'm biased, but I really do. I love the state. The governor sucks. He's just terrible. He's a fake, a fraud, and a phony. And Fetterman's the kind of Democrat that should do well in Pennsylvania under the circumstances, because Pennsylvania's not a radical left state. Just not. There are radical left elements to it, like in Philadelphia and a few places, but it's not a radical left state. The Democrats are very patriotic. Many of them are veterans. Many of them are blue-collar workers. Kind of people you need. Summertime expenses, well, they include things like camp, maybe vacation, maybe saving and preparing for tuition. If you don't send your kids to government schools or you want to send them to college or university, be very careful about how you do that. And then you think to yourself, well, how am I going to pay for all this stuff? I've already got big debt, got a decent job, but, you know, we've got to live our lives here. 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
8: 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Winn-Dixie Shopping Center, State Road 100, Palm Coast.
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9: In a wreck and need a check? 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Dan Newlin.
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NBC News, two senior law enforcement officials briefed on the investigation, and a federal law enforcement official identified Kane Clark, 17, and Caleb Valquez, V-A-Z-Q-U-E-Z, 18, as the suspects in today's shooting at the Islamic Center of San Diego. Previously, law enforcement officials said suspects died of self-inflicted gunshot wounds. No motive has been provided. However, investigators are examining possible anti-Islamic writings found in the car where police found the dead suspects, two senior law enforcement officials said. That's all we know. That's all we got. You know, in a world drowning in compromise and confusion, one ministry stands out above all others. One ministry is still preaching the uncompromised word of God without apology. Hagee Ministries. Every day they blast the full gospel across the planet. Powerful radio and television broadcasts that reach millions, tens of millions. You know, explosive social media that's reaching the next generations where they live. 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A website loaded with biblical truth. A daily e-devotional that feeds the soul and believers everywhere. Look how they're putting this ministry to such fantastic use. And then look at these other people with podcasts and platforms and how horrid they are and the things that they say. The Hagee family is very special, very special. This is the real thing, straight from the Bible, straight from the heart of Pastors John and Matt Hagee. But none of it happens by accident. It takes support, it takes resources, it takes you. We must keep this work going strong for children and grandchildren. The next generation desperately needs to hear the unfiltered, unapologetic truth. You might say, Mark, but you're Jewish. That's right, I am. And we talk about Pastor Hagee as being my pastor. It's a little tongue-in-cheek, but I'll tell you what. 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
14: From ABC News, I'm Stephanie Officer. President Trump says American allies in the Gulf region have asked him to hold off on a planned attack on Iran because of negotiations taking place. The post comes a day after the president threatened Iran on social media.
15: President Trump wrote on social media the U.S. will hold off on what he called a, quote, planned military attack on Iran scheduled for Tuesday at the request of the leaders of Qatar, Saudi Arabia, and the UAE. That pause, according to the president, is because, quote, serious negotiations are now taking place and a deal acceptable to the U.S., quote, will be made. Still, the president warned he's asked the Pentagon to prepare for, quote, a full large-scale assault on Iran on a moment's notice in the event that an acceptable deal is not reached. Karen Travers, ABC News, the White House.
14: The Islamic Center of San Diego was targeted by two suspects ages 17 and 19 this morning. They opened fire, killing three men outside the worship center, including a security guard. Police credit that guard with saving lives as the adjacent Arabic school was in session. ABC's Trevor Ault tells us it's being investigated as a potential hate crime.
16: Now this major investigation is underway here. We're outside the Islamic Center, but this is a crime scene that stretches several blocks in every single direction. Law enforcement now trying to determine the motive of those two teenage shooters. And we know in recent years, as these kinds of shootings have become more common, a number of houses of worship have been hiring security guards. It appears in this incident that this officer died protecting the people inside.
14: Louisiana Senator Bill Cassidy has lost his bid for re-election in his state's primary. Cassidy voted to impeach Trump after the January 6th attack on the Capitol. Tomorrow, ABC's Rick Klein says more primary voters will head to the polls.
17: Georgia is the place where Republicans kind of stood up to Donald Trump after the election in 2020. Brian Kemp, who's no longer running, but Brad Raffensperger was the Secretary of State then. He's running for governor. And in a twist, the former lieutenant governor of Georgia, who was a Republican, is now running to be the Democratic nominee for governor after his break with Trump.
14: You're listening to ABC News.
18: I know that hiring can be challenging. You sort through tons of resumes and you get too many so-so applicants. You're just waiting for someone to match your role perfectly. Well, now, there's a place where you can meet them fast.